0: Seems like it. Yeah, you've got, perhaps the most important position, right? Goaltending. It's the same. Neither of these goalies, or there's three basically, if Colorado uses two. But we're going with Wedgewood tonight. He doesn't have that much playoff experience. Carter Hart, this is just his second opportunity to be a guy in the playoffs, and he's doing it for John Tortorella's squad so far. So while there's a lot of experience that does negate each other, I think also the lack of somewhat experience in net and goal equalizes each other just as much.
1: These are two teams that met three times in the regular season. Colorado would take two of the three meetings between the two. But when you get to this point in the season, regular season series mean anything?
0: Nothing. Absolutely nothing, because who's in, who's out, who's playing. You know, regular season is 82 one-game series. You know what I mean? Every game you're preparing for another team and another team and another team. Now you're in a series like this. The stakes are so much higher. Injury factors probably even greater. And it's a seven-game all right, where are we going to go with this? What are we going to learn from game one to go to game two? Can we counteract that? I don't put much stock, if any, in the regular season series for this one.
1: We always talk about rest or rust this time of year. It's been 7 days for the Colorado Avalanche since they closed out Minnesota in the second round. It's been 6 days for the Vegas Golden Knights since they eliminated the Anaheim Ducks. Once again,
0: equal.
1: A situation that negates itself?
0: I think so. Absolutely. And because both teams also were waiting to see how one of their superstars is going to be. Turns out neither can play, and no Stone and no Makar, as we've already detailed at length. I don't think it matters at all. And mind you, given the craziness of this regular season, with how, you know, the condensed schedule and how difficult it was, this year it feels to me teams are handling rest better than they have before. They needed the rest given how the bodies and the mind were absolutely drained during this Olympic season schedule.
1: Jared Bednar, addressing the media earlier today, talked about the preparation for these series and how much work goes into the deep dive in preparing for an opponent. That's all said and done. It is here. It is now. It is game one of the Stanley Cup Western Conference Final between the Colorado Avalanche and the Vegas Golden Knights from Ball Arena in Denver. You're listening to Game 1 of the Western Conference Final on Sports USA.
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1: The Vegas Golden Knights, two teams who have been there, done that, and are hoping to do it again. In an effort to do so, a win in Game 1 goes a long way. And with that in mind, Billy Jaffe, my broadcast partner, what are your keys to tonight's game?
0: Well, we'll start with the home team, the Colorado Avalanche. Sounds kind of cliche, but I wouldn't change much if I'm them. I would run the lines. Now, granted, the top guys play more. The obviously, MacKinnon and his line with Natchez and Landeskog play a lot. But run the four lines as much, because the Kadri and Drury line have been really good for them. They have 19 of the 21 players, Johnny, that have dressed in the playoffs. Skaters. have recorded at least a point. I mean, everybody's contributing. So use that depth as a wear-down factor. Use that as a weapon and keep going after. The other thing is this. The power play, which was 17% during the regular season, is now clicking at 25% here. I know no Kale McCarr.
1: What took them so long?
0: Well, it's a good question. They have six power play goals here in the playoffs, but if they can use it as a weapon again and get, I mean, it's like the rich get richer, right? The power play gets going even more. Oh, and by the way, they also get Arturi Lehkonen back in the lineup, too. So they lose McCarr, but they get him, and that helps. But keep doing the same stuff. Vegas. And we talked to John Tortorella before the game. The coach was all smiles, very warm with us before the game. We asked him about finding that line between being aggressive, because they've been offensively great all playoffs, and he's been his head coach, but also respecting this fast Avalanche team that he's playing. He says, no doubt about it, we got to have some patience to our game. But there is a fine line there, meaning you can't be too patient because then you're backing up. On the other hand, you can't be over-aggressive. Find that right time to giddy and go. Make it happen. This is a pretty good offensive club, John, when they get going. If they can do that, but read the plays and don't allow the transitional opportunities to happen from the Colorado Avalanche and control their speed, Vegas has got to be aware of this team speed of Colorado. Otherwise, they're going to be in trouble.
1: Much has been made of dealing with speed in these playoffs, especially for the Vegas Golden Knights. Consider their journey.
0: Yep.
1: They opened against a young and fast Utah Mammoth team. They got down in that series 2-1 before rallying to come back and win it in six games. The Anaheim Ducks, another young, fast team. That series was 2-2 through four games, and they would win the final two games, games five and six. That's how they got here.
0: But neither of them are Colorado.
1: Neither of those teams are the speed of the Colorado Avalanche. But something to watch, Billy, is the fact that early in both those series, there was a little bit of a feeling out process, and Vegas didn't handle it as well as they did later in those series.
0: No, that's their maturity. That's their experience. They're able to get through it, work through it. And again, I go, that's the beauty of a series. You may not be perfect early on, but you've made some adjustments, you figured things out, and Vegas has got a very, very smart hockey IQ and a great defensive structure that helps them as the series goes on.
1: We mentioned some players missing from both teams' respective lineups. With that in mind, that means there are changes on both sides. And with that, we go to the third member of our broadcast team. Down at ice level is Steve Goldstein.
4: Yeah, John, as the Avalanche come out onto the ice, last out just in front of me, Nathan MacKinnon. Those changes on the blue line, as you mentioned, without Kale McCarr. So Sam Malinsky, at least to start the game, will be next to the veteran, Devon Toews. Malinsky, he can skate and move the puck. Then we'll get the Game 5 overtime hero from last series, Brett Kulak. And you talk about a veteran along with Brett Burns. And then Jack Eichon will go with Josh Manson. Now, in that clincher against Minnesota last week, you know, Jared Bednar, you guys spoke about him. He's not afraid to use five defensemen, and he'll probably rotate them quite a bit without Kale McCarr. Interesting note, John, as we start this series, the last 2 months, 20 games played, Vegas and Colorado, exact same record. They're both 15-4-1. Crowd's ready. We're ready for game one.
1: Yeah, it's a great point, Goldie. And on the Vegas side of things, they get Braden McNabb back on defense. Remember, McNabb was ejected, given a game misconduct for a major penalty for boarding in Game 5 against Anaheim. He was then subsequently given a game suspension, so he didn't play in Game 6. Dylan Coghlan will move down to the third pair for Vegas defensively, as McNabb will rejoin Shea Theodore on their top pair, and Caden Korzak is out of the Vegas lineup for this one here tonight. Both teams have made their way out onto the ice. They're standing on their respective blue lines. Everyone at Ball Arena is now on their feet as we anticipate the singing of tonight's national anthem. The lights are down, and we are just about set to go at Ball Arena for Game 1.

0: It's the Vegas Golden Knights and the Colorado Avalanche. Game one of the Western Conference Final in the Stanley Cup playoffs. Vegas 4-2 on the road so far in this postseason. Colorado a perfect 5-0 here at Ball Arena. 121 points in the regular season for Colorado on their way to not only a division title but also a President's Trophy. And 95 points for Vegas to win the Pacific Division. So separated by 26 points, the two division winners in the Western Conference. Tonight's opening faceoff is brought to you by Lowe's. 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The referees for tonight's game are Wes McCauley and Francis Charron. The linesmen are Ryan Gibbons and Trent Knorr. The Avalanche in their home burgundy with blue shoulder piping and white numbers, and the Golden Knights in their road whites with the battleship gray pants and numbers and white helmets. Colorado will move right to left across your radio dial as we're set to begin.
1: Love the matchups. Jared Bednar going right at it with McKinnon and Eichel.
0: I don't think either of these coaches mind putting their stars against stars. We're underway as Colorado wins the draw. Landeskog with a little deflection deep into the Vegas zone. And Hanifin moves it from behind his own net. Quickly, Barbashev pops it into the middle and across the line. A long shot off left wing is gloved off from the stick of Dorofeev. First save of the game for Scott Wedgwood, who gets the start in net. Wedgwood, what a postseason for him. So far, 7-1 with a 2.21 goals against average and a .914 save percentage. He's opposed tonight by Carter Hart, who is 8-4 in these playoffs so far, with a 2.37 goals against average and a .917 save percentage. Both teams have gotten good goaltending, and now a face-off to the right of Wedgwood. And again, it's Eichel leaning in to take the draw for Vegas. And one clean to the corner by McKinnon. The Rocket Richard winner in the regular season with 53 goals, allowing Malinsky to send it up the right side. And now coming back is Nature, stripped from behind by Eichel at the blue line, and the Knights keep it in the Colorado zone. Swatted ahead and up the left side. McKinnon receives it, pulls up inside the Vegas line, finds a trailing Malinsky. A lot of traffic in front as he fired it wide.
2: I feel like the last second save by Carter Hart there off the blocker. I don't know if he saw that cleanly.
0: Puck back into the Colorado zone, and Devon Taves handles it there. He plays just under 26 minutes a game in these playoffs, and he feeds it to Brock Nelson, who chips to the right corner of the Vegas zone. Airborne to the line, gloved down by the veteran Brett Burns, 41 years of age. He keeps it alive for Nelson on the left boards. His pass to the line gets across the stripe as Kulak has to retreat. Quick little regroup, and here's Arturi Lehkonen, and he missed the last two games for Colorado in this postseason with an upper body injury. He'll dump it to the right corner. Braden McNabb back in the Vegas lineup after missing the last game, lobs it to center ice, and it's a regroup for Colorado. Kulak, who played 83 regular season games this season, dumps it back into the Vegas zone, and it rattles around behind Carter Hart. Coghlan is run over behind the net, loses the puck. And up with it is Kadri. Kadri with the big hit. He feeds it to the point. And a shot by Ashan blocked down the way. Recovered by Kadri. And again, a point shot that got through. Didn't have a lot on it that time for Manson, but forces Hart to make another stop. Manson again at the right point. Dusts it off. Moves it to the corner. And Nichushkin had a little trouble with it. It was in his feet. And Coghlan for Vegas behind the net recovers. Good support from Hurdle, who circles back. And now right through the middle of the ice, Tomas Hurdle for Vegas. Throws it in over top of the net. Waving at it with a glove was Wedgwood. Vegas gets a change behind the play. Manson collects from behind the net and moves it ahead at center. Drury sidesteps a hit and gets it deep in the Vegas zone as Rasmus Anderson goes back after it. Loose puck for a moment in the right circle, but it's recovered by Noah Hanifin for Vegas, and now it's a board battle on the near side. Rimmed all the way around, and Brent Burns at the right point again keeps it in. They're just throwing pucks to the net, Billy.
1: Well, they should. I mean, the way that they forecheck is really impressive. Their speed pushes back Vegas, and then low to high plays. It's a simple game there that way, John, to get pucks through.
0: Golden Knights able to send it back into the Colorado zone, and now a regroup for Vegas, and a missed pass through the middle of the ice does not connect, forcing the puck back into the Vegas zone, and out of his crease comes Carter Hart to wrap it to the left boards. Avalanche kept it in, trying to find McKinnon driving down the center lane. That pass did not connect, and the Golden Knights will lob it back into Colorado ice. 3 minutes gone in a scoreless opening period here in game one. McKinnon with speed on right wing. Nice feed from Natchez as he enters the zone, but his shot went wide. Around it comes, and now Taves at the line, moves it to the near circle, and McKinnon just trying to steer it on net. It wasn't in his wheelhouse, didn't get a lot on it, but that turned into a changeup on Carter Hart.
1: Sure did, and you know, it was really good positioning in front of the net, though, by McNabb there, too. He blocked out his guy. He was able to find the puck. Instead of panicking, he's right there to clear it.
0: He's one of the preeminent shot blockers in the game. Back come the Avs again, and this time the shot blocked on the entry from Nicholas Waugh, the one-time Golden Knight. He was part of their Stanley Cup winning team in 2023. Went to Toronto for a little while, and now to Colorado. Here's a chance in the slot for Brock Nelson, and he's knocked down as he got his shot through. Hart with a big stop, and a chance for Manson, who activates. And that's held by Carter Hart. And for the first time in the game, everybody picks a dance partner and has a little conversation. Carter Hart's been busy early.
1: Sure has. And again, I go back to the simplicity of the Colorado Avalanche game. The way that they forecheck straight line speed. It started 4 minutes ago with Kadri getting after 3 minutes ago on Coughlin, getting the puck off his stick. Now this last shift before the whistle, it's reloading from Nelson through the mid-slot area. He's going to get an opportunity. Manson then comes in off the left point. The righty defenseman is able to dance his way to the inside the part of the left face-off circle. But it's pucks in deep, low to high, get Potty to the front of the net, reload through the middle, get pucks back. Again, it's wash, rinse, repeat early on from Colorado.
0: Both of these teams talk about getting to their game. It's a different game. Vegas plays a heavier game. They want to cycle in the offensive zone. Colorado's a rush team all the way. And amazingly, as good a season as the Avs have had, at least in these playoffs, they're a minus two in goal differential in opening periods, but they're off to a fast start here tonight.
2: They are ready. Yeah, there's no...
0: Here's Kolesar behind the defense, and a point-blank save made by Wedgwood. Just looked like a quick exit of the defensive zone for the Golden Knights, and Keegan Kolesar got behind Jack Eshan. Eshan playing just his third Stanley Cup playoff game here tonight with no Cale Makar in for Colorado, and he almost coughed up the game's first goal there. Now Kolesar down low, battling with Eshan. They both fall as the puck comes to the near boards. Rasmus Anderson keeps it at the point, floats it on net, and Wedgwood is going to keep it in play. Behind the net for Josh Manson, the veteran defenseman, playing in his 71st Stanley Cup playoff game tonight, and he'll move it to the left side. Eshan moves it ahead. Product of St. Cloud State, Eshan can't get it through center, and a quick counter for Howden and Vegas as they send it right back into the Colorado zone. Howden knocks down a clearing attempt, and William Carlson with a wild shot off the right corner boards, and that sails to the far corner. Howden keeps it alive. Carlson joins him behind the net, just out of the reach of Marner. Pinching from the point, Coughlin quickly on net, stick to side by Wedgwood. Boy, the pace is breaknet early on, isn't it, Billy?
1: Yes, it is.
0: Long lead pass for Natchez exiting the zone. Pulls up in the Vegas zone, and his drop pass is slapped away by William Carlson. Puck to the neutral zone, and both teams trying to change as the Avs dump it back in, and Ben Hutton, the 12-year vet, sets it up behind the Vegas net.
2: Very few whistles, obviously. This is what coaches and players love early on. Everybody gets involved.
0: Room through the middle of the ice, and Brandon Saad can't catch a pass at the Colorado blue line. Unable to track it down, Kulak moves it back the other way for the Avs. Parker Kelly gains the Vegas line, dishes it, and O'Connor took a big hit as he kept the puck in play, though, and now Kelly has it in the right circle. His pass to the line ricochets away from Brent Burns, who has to retreat defensively, and back the other way, Colton Sissons makes a nice centering pass and hurdle, turned away by Wedgwood. Again, a shot that didn't have a lot on it, and Wedgwood was nearly fooled by it. So both goaltenders have made some good saves, and as the puck comes to the left side of the Colorado net, Wedgwood is going to cover it up. A fast start in Denver. No score in game one of the Western Conference Final. 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Back after these local messages.
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0: 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No score here in game one, a little over 6 minutes in.
1: Three shots on goal so far for Vegas. Two of them I would call high quality. The last one, the hurdle opportunity from the slot before I went to break, actually bounced off the leg of Burns coming across, but then the left pad of Wedgwood came out, flashed, and made the save. And earlier was the breakaway where he used the left pad to save on Keegan Colzar.
0: Face off to the left of Scott Wedgwood. And Eichel from behind the net after losing the draw recovers the puck, centers once, black back to him. He still has it now, drifts to the left corner, threw it off the side of the net. Wedgwood held the post though, and the Avs able to clear. So both teams have taken turns here in the early going, carrying the play for a shift at a time. No scores. Natchez back to collect it below the goal line in his own zone. Vegas gets the forecheck going. Barbashev with a good hit and a loose puck up the boards out of the reach of McKinnon. Will come back to the Vegas stripe where Hanifin handles it, and both teams go for changes. Noah Hanifin retreats. Six assists in these playoffs so far for Hanifin. Former Calgary Flame and Carolina Hurricane. Goes through the middle of the ice, but his pass intercepted by Manson, who sends the Avs the other way. Dumped in, and Arturi Lehkonen in on the forecheck now for the Avs. Board battle in behind Carter Hart. Five different players digging for it. It comes loose. Howden trying to pop it into the middle, but Kulak kept it in for Colorado. Brock Nelson, the longtime Islander, swings it down low. Lehkonen takes a hit, keeps the puck alive up the boards. Manson throws a forearm shiver as he works it up the boards to keep it alive. And Nelson with a chance from outside the top of the circle. Juggled for a moment by Hart, who covers up.
1: Nelson's second shot of this game, and we're not even 8 minutes in. The result of some really good forecheck. It is started by number 42, Josh Manson, on the right side. I love how aggressive, controlled aggressive the defenders are in the offensive zone for the Colorado Avalanche. That allows, and I use the term reload, for them to take place. Like, so Nick Waugh comes back through the middle of the ice. So important, the element of how you reload, how you back pressure in your offensive zone. If you go wide, you lose pucks in the middle. Waugh comes to the middle, he gets it, and then he dishes it over to the left side where Nelson was in that lane. He gets a shot from inside the left faceoff circle. No goal as Hart comes out to make the save.
0: After yet another 30-goal campaign in the regular season, Nelson just two goals so far and three points in these playoffs. But boy, does he look good early on here. We got a long pass at the blue line, trying to glove it down. The Golden Knights are offside.
1: And it's a good point. He's looked good, and he's been impactful for them. He's won just under 50% of his faceoffs. I mean, this is a guy who's one of the three finalists for the Selkie. And the way that he plays and the support that he gives and the little things that he does, when you talk to the coaching staff, you talk to other players about it, they're effusive with the praise, because he's the kind of guy, even though, yeah, you want him to contribute offensively, and he will, trust me, he will, he helps set everything else up and lets everybody else do their thing.
0: Well, as you point out, the Selkie is a defensive award, so you're not necessarily always looking at the offensive numbers there, but Nelson year in, year out, has been a great producer over the last 5 years of his career. He's averaged over 30 goals a season.
2: Yep.
0: Just so much of that depth that we talked about in the pregame with Steve Goldstein that both these teams possess. Now speaking of that depth, here's Nazem Kadri, who's centering Colorado's third line as he lofts it in to the Vegas zone. Ben Hutton given a rough ride by Nichushkin, but he's able to move the puck, and Kolesar gets it out center ice. Cole Smith only as far as the Colorado blue line before he turns to change, and now Manson holds back in the Colorado zone. 11:20 to go in a scoreless opening period of game one of the Western Conference Final. Pass up the right boards, and Parker Kelly is spilled on top of the puck along the right boards inside the Vegas zone. Rasmus Anderson stands over him as he tries to get back on his skates. In comes Brandon Saad for Vegas, trying to dig it loose. Jack Drury is there, but it's the 16-year veteran Saad who wins the puck and chips it the other way. Sissons back for Saad in front, and penalty coming up to Colorado on the back check. And they will touch up on the centering pass, and the first power play of the series will go Vegas' way.
1: It's going to be against Brent Burns for a hook. This is all, though, it's the catalyst of this is the nice little soft chip pass.
6: Colorado number 84, minor penalty for hooking.
1: It's a soft chip pass. Saw it, putting it into space off the left wing wall, just outside or right around the offensive blue line, and then Saw it, can't get by Burns. You know, Burns was there, the right defenseman. He has help in Kulak coming back, taking Sissons. But the problem is, Saad, if he gets by Burns, could have gotten a pass back from Sissons from the left side. Burns absolutely puts a stick into the midsection. It's a clear, easy call for the officials to make the first penalty of the Western Conference Final.
0: Yeah, Saad just came into the Vegas playoff lineup the last three games in the second round against Anaheim. 25.7% in these playoffs, Vegas on the power play, and off the faceoff, Colorado possesses. And Nelson trying to send Nichushkin the other way shorthanded, can't connect with the blue line.
1: Pavel Dorofeev is enormous on the power play for this Vegas Golden Knights team. Enormous.
0: 20 power play goals in the regular season. That was second in the National Hockey League, and Dorofeev has it now up the right side. Marner and he keep it alive. Theodore slides it across. Eichel turns his back to the defense, makes his way below the goal line in the left corner. Back to the line for Theodore. Theodore has a power play goal in these playoffs. Now to Eichel, top of the left circle. His pass deflected away, but Marner recovers it. Loose in the corner, and Taves for Colorado moves it up the wall, and it's whipped out by Nichushkin. So the first 45 seconds of the Vegas power play spent chasing the puck back in their own zone and trying to set up. They'll do the same again as Hanifin starts from behind his own net. Eichel trails and carries through the logo, now to the right side, gains the line. Little give and go, doesn't connect, but Hurdle keeps it alive. Quick puck movement. Dorofeev hit the side of the net as he was trying to just recover possession of the puck. Rolled it towards the net. Now Marner is pinned to the boards. Eichel centers, and his pass to the near circle went right through Dorofeev and all the way back into the Vegas zone.
1: Eichel just had to sauce it just a little bit more because of the defender in between them, and Dorofeev couldn't time it perfectly. Otherwise, he probably would have had an opportunity to score glove side.
0: Eichel leads these playoffs with 14 assists. A half dozen of them have come on the power play. Vegas regains the zone, and now the puck knocked down by the high stick of Devon Taves. And as he touches it next, that will stop play. 24 seconds left in the penalty to Burns. 9:21 to go in a scoreless first period here in Denver.
1: What makes Pavel Dorofeev so deadly when he's out there? First of all, he knows how to stay away from the pile, from the fracas. He gets a lot of pucks. He's a one-timer from that right faceoff circle. But the other thing is this, his accuracy. He is excellent. He puts it off the post inside just so well. And he's got, it's not the heaviest shot, but it's a quick release. And again, the accuracy of it is what is key to it. And it is, you know, you got such a finite amount. These goalies are so good when they move laterally. You got a finite amount. You got a half a second to beat them. Dorofeev seems to have that ability, Johnny. The timing, and again, the ability where he wants to put the puck is excellent.
0: He's got some good people getting him the puck, too. When you
1: doesn't
0: talk
1: hurt
0: about the Eichels and the Marners of the world, talking earlier this week, they said you never see him shoot the puck in the middle of the net. To your point, he's always picking a corner. Why he scored 37 goals in the regular season. Three of his nine postseason goals have been on the power play, but Vegas unable to control the zone again as they enter the Colorado zone.
1: Manson
0: with sent the length of the ice. The penalty is over. Burns will step out of the box, and the Avs are full strength. Vegas able to regain the zone. Howden out of the corner, trying to center, can't connect with Barbashev. A bouncing puck that comes loose and the Avs have it. Burns, who joins the play, skates out of the zone and angles it in. He did not get center red, however. The backside linesman called icing, but up the ice, the other linesman waved it off.
1: Generous.
0: So Dowd for Vegas chips it into the Colorado zone. Back to get it, Gabe Landeskog, their longtime captain, now in his 11th year wearing the C, and he'll carry it back through center. Across the line on left wing, goes wide. Still possesses behind the net. Tried to center that one off the stick of Carter Hart. Loose to the far boards. McNabb can't clear it past Landeskog. Dowd comes over. Vegas' fourth line out right now, and the puck is hoisted from the defensive zone over the glass and out of play. And the officials discuss it, but that is off a deflection, so no penalty, and we'll step aside. 8:13 to go in the first period, no score. 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
0: 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The Colorado Avalanche and Vegas Golden Knights are scoreless. I'm going to ask you this throughout this broadcast because it's Game 1 of the series. Who do you think is getting to their game sooner, and what you've seen, who do you like so far? It's been pretty even.
1: That's the answer. Each have had moments. You said it a few minutes ago. Each team has had a few minutes of where they kind of controlled things. It started Colorado, then Vegas got better.
0: Golden Knights into the Colorado zone here. Shea Theodore with a shot from the left point, and that's grabbed off by Scott Wedgwood.
1: Scott Wedgwood, as you mentioned, had an awesome playoff so far. He had a great regular season, too. 45 games played, Johnny. That was a career high for him. His previous career high, 37. I mean, this is a guy that until recently, and I mean recently as in a few years, you know, was a career backup. And he now starts fighting.
0: Some would
1: game.
0: Use the term journeyman even.
1: Fair enough.
0: This is his fifth different stop.
1: I know. He had three teams in 1 year.
0: Yeah.
1: So, but to his credit, he has run with it. And he's not paid as nearly as much, $3 million, over $3 million, less than his partner Blackwood. And this is a guy, though, that I love his compete. He's not a traditional 6'3", 6'4", goalie that's going to block a lot, has some athleticism. No, he's a little over 6 foot. He moves real well laterally. He's got a lot of movement at times here, but I love his compete level.
0: Wedgwood led the league in goals against average and save percentage. He was third in shutouts. I mean, he's a candidate for the Vezina in my mind. Here come the Golden Knights, and Hurdle with a shot off the left side. Blocker to side by Wedgwood, right on cue. McNabb tries to go D to D. His pass was nearly intercepted by Lehkonen. And as it comes to center, the Golden Knights will whip it in and go for a change. Devon Taves is there to pick it up.
1: I look at that play that McNabb plays, and I know that's not traditionally patience, but I go back to what Tortorella told us before the game. You got to have patience. You can't give free plays like that. It was close to being a breakaway for Colorado, that McNabb pass across the blue line.
0: Colorado unable to get it through the neutral zone, and William Karlsson in behind the Colorado net, trying to bank it off the back of the goal to himself, keeps it alive. Marner pitchforks a backhander towards the net and gets it back from Karlsson. Oh, through traffic, Wedgwood able to make the stop. Howden was trying to screen in front. Howden has it again as the Golden Knights keep it alive on his backhand, circles high in the zone, throws it to the open wing, and that'll be taken back the other way by Ross Colton, former University of Vermont standout who won a Stanley Cup with Tampa Bay, unable to work it through center. But Vegas ices the puck from their own blue line, and the faceoff will come all the way back into the Golden Knights zone.
1: So a couple of minutes ago, we talked about the importance of Brock Nelson for what he does. How about what Big Bill, Sir William Karlsson, does for the Vegas Golden Knights, what he means to this team? He hasn't played a lot this year due to, in fact, till the playoffs at all because of an injury. Just six games in the playoffs so far, has three assists in that time. But you see the movement of that line along with Marner and Howden, how well he manages the middle of the ice right there. He and Marner did an interchange. They worked the puck well. He's an instrumental part of this team's success if they're going to have some in this series, Johnny.
0: When he first came into the lineup, game one in the second round against Anaheim, he was centering the third line. John Tortorella immediately put him up on that second line, and I think it was a game changer where Vegas is concerned playing with Howden, who's having a great playoff, and Marner, who was playing center before that. And the Golden Knights have found a lot of offense since Karlsson missed 68 games in the regular season due to a lower body injury and did not play in the first round against Utah.
1: He's got offside calls
0: offside there against Colorado.
1: He's got Karlsson has such high hockey IQ that he can play with Mitch Marner, and Howden becomes the energy. He becomes that straight line speed guy out there.
0: And at 33 years of age, he's still fast. 5:59 left in the first period. No score between Vegas and Colorado. You're listening to Game 1 of the Western Conference Final on Sports USA. We'll be back after these local messages.
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0: Just a shade under 6 minutes to go in the opening period at Ball Arena. A full house. Game one of the Western Conference Final. Game two will be here on Friday night before the series shifts back to Sin City for Sunday and Tuesday games three and four. Golden Knights win the faceoff in the neutral zone. Kolesar takes a bump as he tries to catch up with the pass up the right boards into the Vegas zone. He and Ashan continue to come together. The tail of the tape goes Kolesar's way as the two of them still dig for the puck directly behind the Colorado net. Dug loose by Cole Smith, who rims it around the boards. First to it is Jack Drury, but he can't get it out. Smith keeps it in, walks to the high slot. Cole Smith with a shot that sails over top of the net. He gets it back on the far boards, intercepting the clear by Brent Burns. Dowd gloves it down for Coughlin at the line. His shot purposely goes wide as he didn't have a shooting lane. Good job coming out to take that away by Lekkonen, who slaps it ahead. And speed for Logan O'Connor the other way. He hit the goalpost. He went back against the grain as he cut to the high slot. And I think a lot of folks at Ball Arena, Billy, thought that was in the net.
1: Can't say I disagree with him, but I saw it right away. What a nice pull-up, and he used the defenseman
2: Theodore just enough of a screen there. The quick release from the mid-slot beat the goaltender to the blocker's side.
0: We were just talking about William Karlsson, who missed 68 games due to a lower body injury. Off-season hip surgery for O'Connor. He missed the first 69 games this year for the Avs, who go offside on the re-entry into the zone.
2: I had a long talk with Logan this morning, and it was so frustrating what he went through, because they really didn't know what it was. Once he came back skating, they thought that he had pulled his hamstring, but it was more than that. They couldn't figure it out. He had to visit multiple states and had to go out of the country, in fact, to Germany to visit specialists over there to finally get better. And eventually he did, but for a long time, it was incredibly frustrating for him, and he didn't know when he would be able to get back. He is a huge part of this team because of the straight line emphasis he brings to their third and fourth line.
0: I don't know that a lot of fans understand or even recognize the fact that when a player's out that long or when he's not available to the team, they're not around their teammates. It can be a very lonely existence, and Logan talked about that this morning as well at the media availability, because you can kind of be on an island when you're rehabbing for that long.
2: The best thing that happened to him, because you're absolutely right about that, John, is that they had a baby son, Brooks, born in November, and he said that helped me get through the tough times.
0: Avs control back in their own zone, pass ahead for Landeskog off his stick. He is absolutely stopped at the line by Braden McNabb. And possession now for Vegas. Dorofeev up the right side, stick handles his way to the middle in the neutral zone, trying to feed Barbashev, who just taps it deep into the Colorado zone. MacKinnon back to reverse it quickly as Colorado wants to exit the zone. Landeskog fails to clear, though. Nice job by Shea Theodore to hold the zone. Rims it all the way around to the right side, and Devon Taves takes a hit. He was unable to clear. Malinsky goes off the boards and out. Malinsky undrafted out of Cornell. What a year he had. 8 goals and 40 points. And he earned himself a nice new contract in the process. Down to 3:25 to go in a scoreless first period as the Golden Knights get it in right on goal. Wedgwood keeps it in play for Kulak. His pass up the right boards will skitter back into Vegas ice, and Hutton under duress trying to get to it. All kinds of pressure, can't get to the puck, and from the side of the net in a sharp angle, Carter Hart forced to keep it out. Well, that's the speed of the Avalanche on display there. Now Nichushkin tips it back into the Vegas zone. The big man gets a piece of it, keeping it alive for Nazem Kadri. Kadri, bad angle, threw it on net, and Hart makes the save. He's nowhere to go with it, so he'll just cover it up.
2: Yeah, the way that both teams have been aggressive along the wall, I like what defensemen have done to help keep some plays alive. And I like the way that they've gotten support, and both teams have supported their D on their pinches. It goes back to being in control. It goes back to reading plays well. But I think what both teams really do with their defensemen is they read the plays, they shrink the zone, and then they're not afraid to activate right away. But you can't activate unless you have back pressure coming back from a forward. And both teams so far in this period have had that.
0: Shots are 10-5 in favor of the Golden Knights. Should I read anything into that, Billy?
2: No, not too much. Although they did, I think they've had a little bit more offensive zone time, you know, overall possession time, as the period definitely has gone on, than Colorado. So that's and they haven't hesitated. You mentioned that one time that Karlsson flung the puck from the half wall. They're just willing to put pucks on net.
0: Yeah, both teams have been willing to do that. Here's MacKinnon coming off the wall, cuts to the top of the blue and goes careening over. Excuse me, it was O'Connor. Goes careening over Carter Hart, who has the puck underneath him. Yeah, I've liked the propensity for both of these teams to just get pucks on net. That was probably the best opportunity that Colorado's had in this hockey game.
2: Yeah, Logan O'Connor gets the puck along the right side half wall. He's going to attack. He's going to get behind the defenseman, Hanifin, and the way that he drives to the net, he's going to have to just avoid the goaltender, Hart, which he does. He actually clicks his right skate, I think, into the right pad, and then he elevates himself over the goaltender. There's no goalie interference in that play. But I love the initiation from Logan O'Connor, driving right to the net, going to his backhand, trying to beat the goaltender Hart low on the blocker side.
0: Faceoff win for MacKinnon, and Malinsky can't get his shot through. Blocked by William Karlsson. It came to Landeskog. His bid from the high slot kicked out by Hart and lobbed back through center ice. So the Avs getting some volume of their own, now only being outshot 10-8. Landeskog will bank it off the right boards right back in after the clear, and McNabb back to get it for Vegas. He goes up the boards. Malinsky gloves it down and keeps it in. Now walks the line, throws it across, but nobody home at the left point. So Marner now the other way for Vegas. Mitch Marner into the Colorado zone. Drifts to the left side. Now backs up. Tries to make a pass intended for Hurdle, and that's picked off. Good read by Kulak, who marches the other way into the Vegas zone. Forced in behind the net by Shea Theodore. Takes a hit there from McNabb, but keeps the puck alive. Natchez tries to center, and that one bounced away from Landeskog. Now Marner will retreat behind the net as we're down to the final 90 seconds of the opening period. Both teams are finishing changes. Puck lob back into Colorado ice, and Burns gloves it down but can't clear. Barbashev kicks it all the way to the left corner and pursues it there. Five players dig for it in the corner, three Habs players, so they win the puck, and Nick Waugh moves it out. Nelson joins the rush, trying to get it ahead to Lehkonen at the line. That's knocked down, but rescued by Waugh. A quick up, and Dorofeev is run over in the neutral zone by Devon Taves. And that puts the Habs right back into the Vegas zone, but turned away at the blue line as the clock winds now to the final minute here in the opening period. Malinsky taken down by Barbashev back in his own zone, and Colorado will get their first power play of the game.
2: I was curious what the call was going to be. They're calling a hold on Barbashev on the forecheck.
6: 49 Vegas got a minor for a hold.
2: So he gets it on the forecheck heavily. Malinsky is a defenseman who brings it back into his own zone. He's a righty. He has his back to Barbashev, and he goes towards the wall off to the blocker side. He's going to try and turn up just a little. Barbashev, I'm not quite sure, to be honest with you, where he holds on to him, Johnny.
0: I think Colorado's fortunate they made the call because Malinsky was in trouble. He didn't have anybody with him back there.
2: This is not, I'm getting a good look on the replay here. Again, he's a righty who skates himself towards the wall off to the blocker side. He's going to try and turn up, but he never gets the opportunity to turn up because Barbashev rides him just a little bit from behind, but it is not a hit from behind. It is. I do not see either of his hands holding on to Malinsky. I think they got lucky on that one.
0: And even 25% of the postseason, Colorado on the power play. This is their first chance of the series. In their last six games, they're 40%. Taves, in place of Makar on the power play, gets it over to the near circle, and the one-timer from Natchez is grabbed off and held by Carter Hart.
2: Yeah, so, all right, Makar's not out there. We've made that point in our open, and you mentioned it here early in the game. So now you've got a lefty and Taves as your lead guy, your quarterback on the power play, compared to a righty. Mm-hmm. So are they going to look more for the one-timer from the left side? Now, you know, or from the other side, but they only have one guy to shoot it. They have three righties that are looking for the one-timers. Landeskog doesn't look for the one-timer. He's more of a net front guy.
0: And Landeskog beaten on the draw by Jack Eichel, and that enables Vegas to clear. Keep in mind, the Golden Knights have four shorthanded goals in these playoffs. Three of them from Brett Howden, which ties a Stanley Cup playoff record. Landeskog off the clear will carry back in up the left side. Slips Rasmus Anderson. Feeds it back out high. Patient with it. Taves now gives it to McKinnon. Rim of the left wing circle. Back to Taves. He thinks better of the one-timer. 3 seconds left in the period. He throws it down low. And moving to his left, Carter Hart with a wonderful save on Nazem Kadri. And then Kadri spilled behind the net as the period comes to a close. After the spectacular save by Carter Hart.
2: An excellent read. So the shot gets pumped from the midpoint, center point, by Taves. And again, doesn't make it all the way through to the net. It caroms off bodies in front. But Kadri comes in the left shot from the right side. So the puck's to the inside. It's only about 2 feet away from Carter Hart. He can't elevate it. And Hart anticipates, reads this really well, and makes the save.
0: Kadri unable to gain a call after the period came to an end. When the second period begins, Colorado will have over a minute of power play time. It ends up being a very even opening period. Both teams credited with 10 shots on goal in the opening period. No score after 20 minutes of play here in Game 1 of the Western Conference Final at Ball Arena in Denver. Coming up next, Rob Brender will have the intermission report. You're listening to Game 1 of the Western Conference Final on Sports USA.
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27: Rob Brunner of the Sports USA Studios. Game one of the Western Conference Final in Denver is deadlocked after one period of play. It's the Avalanche nothing and the Golden Knights nothing. Let's take a listen back to the highlights from the first period with the score, no score. You'd imagine that the goaltending was tremendous, and it was in that period. Early on, it was Scott Wedgwood.
0: Here's Kolesar behind the defense, and a point-blank save made by Wedgwood. Just looked like a quick exit of the defensive zone for the Golden Knights, and Keegan Kolesar got behind Jack Eichel. Colorado unable to get it through the neutral zone, and William Karlsson in behind the Colorado net, trying to bank it off the back of the goal to himself, keeps it alive. Marner pitchforks a backhander towards the net, and gets it back from Karlsson. Oh, through traffic, Wedgwood able to make the stop. Howden was trying to screen in front.
27: Two of the 10 saves for Scott Wedgwood in period number one. Just about 14 and a half minutes into period number one, we got our best scoring opportunity, and it was one of the depth players for Colorado. That's been the story for Colorado really throughout this playoff run. Their depth players coming up huge for them. In this case, Logan O'Connor came so close to breaking the ice.
0: Dowd gloves it down for Coghlan at the line. His shot purposely goes wide as he didn't have a shooting lane. Good job coming out to take that away by Lekkonen, who slaps it ahead. And speed for Logan O'Connor the other way. He hit the goalpost. He went back against the grain as he cut to the high slot. And I think a lot of folks at Ball Arena, Billy, thought that was in the net.
27: Came awfully close to the right of Carter Hart, solidly off the goalpost. Everybody was ready to explode and cheer at Ball Arena, but not so fast. The iron unkind for Logan O'Connor, and the game remained scoreless at that point. Ivan Barbashev picked up a holding penalty for Vegas at the 19:10 mark, which gave Colorado an opportunity to get on the power play, and their power play has been tremendous all season long and through these playoffs, especially in the second round against Minnesota. They were great. And Carter Hart had to come, really did a nice job at the very end of the period to make sure that the game remained scoreless.
0: Now gives it to MacKinnon. Rim of the left wing circle, back to Taves. He thinks better of the one-timer. 3 seconds left in the period. He throws it down low. And moving to his left, Carter Hart with a wonderful save on Nazem Kadri. And then Kadri spilled behind the net as the period comes to a close after the spectacular save by Carter Hart.
27: Yeah, that was the best save of the period by far for Carter Hart. Sliding to his left, robbing a wide-open Nazem Kadri just as the period was about to expire. Tremendous save for Carter Hart. Like Scott Wedgwood, Hart faced 10 shots in that first period and stopped each and every one of them. And again, we have no score after one period of play, game one of the Western Conference Final. Coming up next, we are going to hear from Shea Theodore, defenseman for the Golden Knights. He spoke to our Steve Goldstein just a short time ago. You do not want to miss it. You are listening to game one of the Western Conference Final on Sports USA.
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6: The Colorado Avalanche are appearing in the Western Conference Final for the eighth time since the franchise relocated to Denver from Quebec City. They needed only 9 games to advance through the first 2 rounds of these playoffs. Those are the fewest games needed to reach the conference final in franchise history. Your score after one period of play in Denver is the Golden Knights nothing and the Avalanche nothing. Just a few moments ago, our Steve Goldstein spoke to Vegas defenseman Shea Theodore.
9: It didn't seem like there was any dipping the toes in the pool, if you will. What'd you think of the pace? You've been through so many of these playoff battles.
10: Yeah, I thought it was a good starting period for a group. Obviously, never easy to come into a building like this, but you know, I thought we got off to a good start.
9: Braden McNabb back next to you. How do you guys complement each other's game now that you have him back with you?
10: Yeah, he's steady, he's physical, you know, he's experienced, so it's fun to have beside me.
9: Anything specific that you liked what you did in this first period of this series to limit their zone time? They're so dynamic offensively.
10: Just stay on it. You know, I thought we had some good pinches and some good center coverage to the middle, so just keep on that.
9: Anything surprise you from what you expected? Or?
10: No, they're fast. Their speed's there, but, you know, I think it's a job that we have to do.
9: Shea, thanks.
10: Thank you.
9: Okay, let's send it back to you in the studio, Rob.
6: Thank you very much, Steve. That's our Steve Goldstein with Vegas defenseman Shea Theodore. More of our intermission report is coming up next. We have no score after one period of play in Game 1. You're listening to the Western Conference Final on Sports USA.
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3: 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We have no score after one period of play in Denver. Avalanche and Golden Knights meeting for game one of the Western Conference Final. The story of the first period, Carter Hart and Scott Wedgwood, the two netminders, were perfect. They both faced 10 shots, and they both stopped each and every one of them. Coming up right after this, we're going to rejoin our John Ahlers, Billy Jaffe, and Steve Goldstein for the second period between the Golden Knights and Avalanche. 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
4: John Ollers, Billy Jaffe, and Steve Goldstein, and the rest of our Sports USA crew back at Ball Arena in Denver. One period in the books in Game 1 of the Western Conference Final between the Colorado Avalanche and the Vegas Golden Knights. No score. We talked at the top and throughout the broadcast, Billy, about the absence of one Cale Makar for the Colorado Avalanche. As far as the ice time was concerned, those who picked up the slack, as we expected, would be Devon Taves. But then it was Brett Kulak and Josh Manson who looked like they got the lion's share of those leftover minutes. 3:39 for Jack Eichon, who comes into the lineup due to the absence of Makar.
5: Yeah, I mean, the way that Manson played I thought was excellent. 9 shifts, 7:32 in that period. He had 3 hits, 2 shots on goal as well. I thought he really made a statement, as it to say, I want more ice time. You'd show me the money, so to speak, type of thing with his play. Sean, you mentioned a little over 3.5 minutes. I thought one shift early on he struggled. He got beat on the breakaway. Kolesar play. The whole team did, for that matter. They're watching the breakout go left, and then Kolesar came right, got the puck coming through the middle of the ice. But overall, you know, to get 3.5 minutes out of him, I mean, the last game he played, what, he played 5.5 minutes, but not even.
6: Right.
5: So if he can get 9, 10 minutes.
6: Went to
5: minutes,
6: overtime as well.
5: Right. If he can get 9 to 10 minutes. That would be picking up minutes right there for him, and good minutes for the team. Long way to go though. Second period, let's see what adjustments these teams make coming out after the first period. We saw straight line, meaning 1 versus 1, 2v2, etc. As far as matchup goes, there was nothing. Nobody was chasing the game out there. You know, Jared Bednar, you know, he was more than happy to see Eichel go against McKinnon. You know, in that regard, let's see if that changes at all here in the second period. Let's see if they do anything different with the ice times as well.
4: A very even opening period, to say the least. Both teams credited with 10 shots on goal in that first period. Each team had a power play. Faceoffs were virtually split right down the middle as well. When the second period commences, and that's just a matter of seconds away here, Colorado still has over a minute of power play time remaining. Let's go downstairs to the third member of our broadcast team, Steve Goldstein.
7: Well, guys, with both teams back on the ice, you know, the big key in talking to Shea Theodore, the intermission, the look in his eye when he talked about trying to slow down Colorado was like, man, they're fast. I thought Vegas did a terrific job in that first period at kind of keeping them off the rush and keeping Nathan McKinnon from getting loose. But as we've learned this year from the President's Trophy winners, they can get going at any time, so you got to really stay on your toes. That's the challenge defensively for Vegas. And, guys, as we spoke to John Tortorella before the game, he said, hey, we want to try some stuff, but we have to be patient. They did a good job of that in the first.
4: The start of tonight's second period is brought to you by Fisher Investments. 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Best save of the period came in the dying seconds. Carter Hart moving to his left to rob Nazem Kadri on the power play, and Kadri will begin the second period out there with Landeskog and McKinnon, Taves and Natchez as the number one power play unit for Jared Bednar to begin the period with fresh ice. Bednar coaching his 98th Stanley Cup playoff game here tonight. Faceoff win for Vegas, and it's Shea Theodore who will wire it around the boards deep into the Colorado zone. Taves under pressure there from William Karlsson. And McKinnon will skate behind the net to try to buy a little time. Let's go Avalanche chant begins here at Ball Arena. And up the right side, here comes Natchez. Cuts to the middle, little drop passes. He crisscrosses with Kadri. Knocked off his stick by McNabb.
5: Really good close by McNabb right away, not allowing him to get set with the puck.
4: Natchez carries right back in. Gets it to McKinnon, cross ice. Drop pass to Landeskog, and he'll feed the line. Taves gives it to McKinnon. He comes right into the middle, and it got a little quick shot away, handled by Hart, didn't cover the rebound, and Colorado keeps it alive on the near boards. Kadri swings it down low. It's bounced to the point, kept in again by Taves. Quick puck movement to the right wing half wall. It's McKinnon. Never a bad idea to give him the puck. Back to the line now for Taves. He'll move to the middle. McKinnon from the right circle. That shot, and it hit Carter Hart in the mask. And the rebound cleared away by McNabb, the length of the ice.
5: What a release by McKinnon. He gets it atop of the right faceoff circle and turns in one motion. And wrister, no slap, just a wrister.
4: Penalty is over. Barbashev out of the box. Both teams 0-for-1 on the power play, and we remain scoreless. Avs re-enter the Vegas zone, but puck taken away by Marner, only to lose it to Nelson, who fires it to the right corner boards, and the Avs are right back into the night zone. Up the boards, right point. Long shot from Brent Burns, punched away by the blocker of Carter Hart. To the far boards, recovered by Nelson. He'll go rink wide again, and Burns right in between the circles for Lekkonen, and that handcuffed him, went off his stick. Golden Knights lob it the other way. Brett Howden, he's been quiet in this game, unable to catch up with it back in the Colorado zone. What a postseason for Brett Howden. 12 goals in the regular season. He's already got 8 here in the postseason. Knights re-enter the Colorado zone. Nelson to the left corner for the Avs, trying to pick up a loose puck. Battle to the line, kept in by Dylan Coughlin. His long shot blocked by Brent Burns. Recovered by the Avs and cleared to center, but out of the reach of Nick Waugh. Kolesar starts back for the Knights in a quick transition. Across the line, it's Nick Dowd. He'll pull the trigger on a shot that comes back to him. Never got through, and he couldn't get the rebound through either. Burns lost his stick, goes back to get it. And Colorado possesses the puck. Brent Burns has played over 900 consecutive games and played just shy of 1,600 regular season games. It takes a lot to get him out of a game. In fact, he's going to have to stay out here now because Colorado's whistled for icing.
5: I laugh because we were talking with Jared Bednar about Burns this morning. I'm chuckling. He's like, you know, he's found his sweet spot. He talked about Lane playing him. But there were some times this year he was dinged up and like, of course, you cannot go through a regular season. The pain that he plays through, the stuff that he deals with, the guy's a freak. He's an absolute beast out there, and he doesn't look to be slowing down at all. He can still handle 20.
4: He's 41 years old as Theodore gets it on net right off the faceoff, and Wedgwood hangs on. He's played over 9 consecutive seasons without missing a game.
5: There are things that he has played through that just the average hockey player.
4: I beg your pardon, it's over 11 years. Excuse me, my math is bad. They said there'd be no math.
5: You said there would be none. But this is a guy that his pain tolerance is just amazing. And not only that, but he can, it's mind over matter.
4: What did Jared say? He'll play through anything?
5: Anything. Yeah. Again, just the average hockey player is tough as nails, right? And so guys try and stick it out, play through things. But in a condensed schedule like this, where everybody would be like, hey, it's okay, take it easy, Mr. 41-year-old. Nope. Carries that 30-pound backpack with him wherever he goes, right?
4: Off the icing call. Hurdle wins the draw. McNabb's shot is blocked, and this comes all the way back. No icing here as the Golden Knights have to restart deep in their own zone. McNabb backhands it up the right boards. That doesn't come out. Loose puck kept alive and a hand pass call against Colorado. That's part of the reason it was kept alive as Kelly has a hold of Sisson's stick in the high slot.
5: I really enjoyed talking with Jared Bednar this morning. And the thing he was, you know, asked about this team, about what's different, and we're talking about the team and players. He brought up about the Nathan McKinnon and the leadership that he has seen from him from when he started 9 years ago to now. He called it night and day difference. And I think that's a real testament, not only to Nathan McKinnon, but also to Jared Bednar, because Bednar, being a young coach, through his course of his career, Johnny, has coached so many superstars. People think, oh, that should be easy to coach a team with so many players like that. He's been able to do it really with masterfully done, a beautiful job.
4: Natchez goes for a skate in the Vegas zone off a faceoff win, floats one high and wide of the net. It comes off the end boards to the right side at the hash. Taves pinches from the point to keep it alive. Around to McKinnon, who has goals in 6 straight games, and his pass goes awry at the line. Wedgwood has to come way out to play it. Quick little regroup and speed for McKinnon. Cuts to the slot. Just getting a piece was Carter Hart, keeping that one out of the net. Boy, there it was. The quintessential Nathan McKinnon there. The speed and then the cutback ability, and he gets so much on the shot. Taves will restart for Colorado back in his own zone. He'll hand it off, and Malinsky starts. His pass up the boards broken up and intercepted by Dorofeev. A little give and go with him and Carlson. Dorofeev lets it go, and Wedgwood had to be alert to keep that out. Well, there's that release from Pavel Dorofeev, leading goal scorer in these playoffs. On the rush, here come the Avs the other way. Natchez will circle the net on his forehand. Tried to make a pass to Manson, who was cutting in off the weak side point, and it was tipped away. Well, there's the good sticks defensively that Vegas is known for.
5: They are good, long sticks, the way they get it in the lane. Howden, the player that made that play.
4: Manson tracks it down all the way back in the Colorado zone. Just over 4 minutes gone in the second period. No score in game one. Colton at the line crisscrosses with Nichushkin. Little drop pass, and Kadri's bid produces a rebound. Unable to cover was Hart. Now Manson from the high slot. And Hart's got that one. And Nichushkin going after Ben Hutton after the whistle. Dowd is in there trying to keep him at bay. Marner mixing it up with Kadri.
5: We haven't seen much of this at all in this game. At the end of the period, after Kadri went into the net after the great save by Hart, we saw it, but that was the end of the period. We hadn't seen scrums after that. Let's go back to the Nathan MacKinnon play. He picks up the puck. It got touch pass to him just outside the offensive blue line. And he scoots in. He doesn't scoot. He absolutely explodes into the offensive zone. You know, it's like a freight train off the track, so to speak. And then he's got the nimbleness on his edges, John, to cut back to the middle and yet keep everything in control. How he does it is just, it's amazing to watch. He pulls up the right shot from the left side, just gets by Hart. He just ticks it just enough to have it go wide.
4: MacKinnon led the league in shots on goal yet again this season. 53 goals, led the National Hockey League, 127 points.
5: And I think
4: fourth straight year in excess of the century mark, offensively speaking, for him. I beg your pardon.
5: No, it's just unbelievable. I was saying, learning how to be a better leader, I think he's made him a better player, too.
4: Off the faceoff, Burns gets one through, patted aside by Hart. He didn't control the rebound, and now it's battled for along the near wall. Hanifin for Vegas gets it out, and it's pitchforked in by Nick Dowd. Bouncing puck to the corner, Brent Burns moves it along, and Nicholas Waugh in the middle of the ice is there as an outlet. Nice little pass into the middle and able to skate into it, spinning deep into the Anaheim zone, into the Vegas zone, I should say. Cheka Sean, the defenseman, was up on the rush trying to receive that pass.
2: Doing his best, Kale McCarr.
4: Yeah, was he ever? He was ahead of everybody on the play. A restart for Colorado, and it's tipped deep into the Vegas zone once more. Rasmus Anderson trying to cut it off, but Manson keeps it alive for Taves, and another save by Carter Hart as the defenseman on the weak side got all the way to the top of the circles. Rimmed around right point, Manson keeps it in. Slap shot is blocked on the way. Nice defensive play by Nick Dowd, one of the leading forward shot blockers in these playoffs. Boy, the Habs are relentless. They bring it right back in. Now Drury circles the net. On his backhand, hits the brakes in the corner. Looks back to the point. Malinsky steps up. Now cuts to the middle. Finds some space. Nice pass to Taves in the right circle. Back to Malinsky, and it goes through him and all the way down to Scott Wedgwood. Not quite 6 minutes into the second period. Still no score here in game one of the Western Conference Finals. Speed through the neutral zone for Natchez. Pulls up on the right wing half wall. Curls to the corner. Malinsky tries to center and off the goal stick of Carter Hart. Defends his crease nicely as he laid the paddle down. And now Theodore into the rush the other way. Upright wing into the Colorado zone. Throws it towards the net. It trickles to Wedgwood, and he will cover it up. 13:47 to go in the second period. No score in Colorado. The Avs and Golden Knights. 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Back after these local messages.
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4: 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No score in Game 1 of the Western Conference Final. We're over 6 minutes into the second period at Ball Arena. And, Billy, you noticed something offensively speaking for Colorado in the second period.
10: Well, you've called the names Malinsky and before that, Deshaun, too, defensive deep in the offensive zone. Perhaps just a little tweak after the first period. D getting involved more for the Avs.
4: Golden Knights go to work in the Colorado zone across the top. Theodore's long shot gloved off by Wedgwood. No traffic that time in front of the Colorado netminder.
10: I mean, the Colorado's D in the playoffs, understandably so. You want him involved. 9 goals, 18 assists. Again, if you're just joining, no Cale Makar in this game. And it does mean a difference to their offensive ability. I mean, what the numbers they can put up because Makar, as Logan O'Connor said when he was talking to the media, he's unlike any other defenseman. You know, in this league, in this world, the way
4: called him the best in the world.
10: I think
4: I've done that on a number of occasions.
10: I have
4: too.
10: But
4: when his teammates do it, it means a lot more.
10: Yeah.
4: You know, we talk about what comes out of Colorado's lineup with no Makar. Obviously, they led the league in goal scoring in the regular season. What a save by Wedgwood on a great pass across the top of the crease as Marner got it to Howden right off the faceoff.
10: The wheel play off the faceoff, a thing of beauty as icing is going to be called here against Colorado. A set play off the faceoff where they wheel around and Mitch Marner is going to end up picking up the puck. The right shot on the left side brings the puck to the bottom of the faceoff circle. Howden is going to wheel all the way around off the faceoff down low. And it's the left pad and the body, the glove side of the goaltender Wedgwood that reads the play beautifully, or that makes the save after he reads the play beautifully. Got himself big out there.
4: One of the big developments in this postseason for Vegas has been the chemistry developing between Mitch Marner and Brett Howden. Howden with 8 goals in these playoffs. As Hanifin gets one through off the faceoff, and Wedgwood will hang on to that.
10: And I know we talked about William Karlsson in the first period, but I don't think it's a coincidence, John, that these guys, and I know they played without him in the first round. You know, Karlsson came back just for the second round. But there's something to be said to have that guy in the middle of the ice and just lets the wingers do their things. Marner was having to play center, too.
4: Right.
10: And while he's all right at it, that's not his preferred position. And I think being on the wing just frees him up to be more of a maestro out there the way he distributes the puck.
4: Well, as I was starting to say before I was so rudely interrupted by the grade-A opportunity for Vegas, Colorado was the best defensive team in the regular season as well as leading the league in goal scoring. So without Makar, they can grind it down. They can play a 2-1 game as they go to work in the Vegas zone here, but a centering pass intercepted by William Karlsson, and he's off to the races. Marner tries to give it back to him. It goes to the left side of the Colorado goal, and Wedgwood pokes it away. Avs start back. Up and down we go all of a sudden. Wah with a drop pass through center ice. And losing an edge was Nelson. Couldn't get to it. And Theodore just ices the puck the other way. But I don't think the Avs get probably enough credit, Billy, for their defensive prowess. This is a good defensive hockey team, and we all know how important that is this time of year.
10: You know, the reason being is, you know, when you watch highlights, you see the offense.
4: Yeah,
10: that's what you see. You see
4: the goals.
10: The high-skilled play. You don't see 85 or 90% of the rest of the game, which is structure, which is, you know, supporting each other, which is making short plays. They do beautiful give-and-goes out of their own zone to help exit the zone and get speed generated through the neutral zone. Their quick-ups, all that other stuff. because it's not sexy. When it's all said and done, you see the goals. And they score a lot.
4: Abs unable to enter the Vegas zone as Landeskog tried to go up the boards, but it was blocked out center. Now Burns will rim it hard around, and Shea Theodore with it there. 138th career Stanley Cup playoff game for Theodore. As he moves the puck away, he gets demoed. Eichel turned away at the blue line, and a quick up. McKinnon and Natchez the other way. Natchez loses the handle at the Vegas blue line. Tracks it down in the corner and moves it around the end boards for McKinnon. Landeskog unable to keep it alive, and Burns, as he retreats to center, dumps it in and heads back defensively. A forward line change for Jared Bednar's Avs. Meantime, Barbashev hoists it into the Colorado zone, and now Vegas will get changes of their own. 11:35 to go in a scoreless second period, game one of the Western Conference Final here in Denver. Logan O'Connor steers one in. No, he did not touch it up the board, so as it goes deep in the Vegas zone, Colorado's whistled for icing.
10: Vegas is 15-4-1 under John Tortorella since he took over, including their playoffs. Check out these numbers, John. 77 goals for, 47 goals against. They plus 30 in those 20 games. 15-4-1. He was brought in really to reestablish confidence in this team, which you say, how does that happen to a veteran team like they are? Well, just goes to show, even these high-level all-world athletes, they need confidence too sometimes. They weren't getting it before.
4: Puck comes in on Wedgwood. He gloves it down and hangs on for a faceoff. I think that's one of the great misnomers. You know, you're around the game as much as you and I are, and I found some of the best players I've ever come in contact with have admitted to me that they lose confidence. And I think the fans sit here and say, well, these are the best players in the world.
10: Right.
4: How can they ever lose confidence?
10: Right. And, it's their job, and everybody goes through it at some point. And they start, like, if a goal scorer doesn't score, if a defenseman's not making the great breakout player, the gap control, whatever it is, if they're just not performing at the level that they're used to, that they expect to, that got them here, that has kept them at this level, if they don't have that, and if they don't have that thing going, their mojo with their team, it becomes an issue. Vegas had it. John Tortorella came in the last, seven games and helped reestablish it.
4: Yeah, he told us that that's what he was trying to do, is just bring that confidence back. And he's admitted that he hasn't done a whole lot structurally and systemically with this team. He's just gotten them back on the rails, and 15-4-1 is definitely back on the rails.
10: And he made a point of saying he had a great coach here before, in Bruce Cassidy, which he does, especially structurally.
4: Well, here's a turnover by Colorado in their own zone, and Manson gets away with it as Vegas coughs it up, trying to make maybe one too many passes, and the puck came out center ice. Approaching the halfway mark of game one, no scores. A long stretch pass into the Vegas zone is taken by Nichushkin. Little drop pass to Sean, the defenseman. One more drop pass off the half wall, and O'Connor can't get his shot through. Dowd takes a bump from Colton as he carries it to the blue line and chips it the other way. Vegas will go for a change as Rasmus Anderson dumps it in. Colorado restarts as Sean angles it off the boards to center. Taken there by Theodore. Waits for everyone to get onside, and his pass misses Dowd and goes deep into the Colorado zone where Sean is back to get it. Jack Sean makes his way through the neutral zone. And he'll dump it in behind Carter Hart, who's quick out to play it. Sean in the regular season only played 11 games for Jared Bednar. This is his third in the postseason. Eichel for Vegas the other way, and he loses the puck at the blue line. It'll trickle right in on Scott Wedgwood, and he will freeze it down. We are over halfway through game one in Denver. No score between Vegas and Colorado. 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
17: yeah,
4: in a scoreless game.
5: Yes, all right. I'll say this, though. This has been an intense, well-played game, not passive. Nobody's sitting back playing a 1-2-2 or, right, or a 1-3-1 neutral, waiting. And
4: it hasn't been Katie barred the door.
5: No, it hasn't. It's been two teams that are very respectful of each other, respecting the game, doing their best to limit the turnovers and stuff. I mean, they're playing hard. They're playing smart. They're trying to play with a lot of pace, too. I think it's been very well played so far. It's just game one, Western Conference Final between two good teams.
4: Eichel and Landeskog set to take the draw to the left of Wedgwood, but Landeskog is chased from the circle now. Eichel will beat McKinnon, but Landeskog goes forward, picking it off, and floats one in from just outside the blue line that Carter Hart will grab off.
5: How about Gabe Landeskog and what he means to be back, for this team? He's averaging 18-24 in the playoffs this year. Last year, 17 minutes and 13 seconds was his average. Remember, last year he'd missed all the season before coming back. It was a miraculous recovery to come back into play in the playoffs.
4: 1,000 days between games, missed a couple of years.
5: He means so much to this squad.
4: He is their captain. Face off in the Vegas zone, and Dorofeev brings it the other way. Rink wide for Barbashev. Little toe drag, got it to the front of the net. Eichel couldn't get to it, neither could Dorofeev, off a little bounce. And Nate just picks it up and skates it out of harm's way. Drop pass to McKinnon. They say he did not get the red line as he dumps it in. And again, and now they're going to whistle it down.
5: Going to call an icing.
4: For the icing. Trent Knorr, the backside linesman, had his arm up. And then when the puck got dumped in and played by Vegas, nobody whistled it down. I thought once again he got overruled as he did in the opening period. But he will blow the whistle, and the faceoff's going to come all the way back into the Colorado zone.
5: And before that, it was a solid opportunity for Vegas trying to flush the puck to the front of the net. Barbashev going to try and make a toe drag play from the left side. Eichel's crashing the net area too. Wedgwood, though, finds the puck low, and his save is just enough, John, where he kicks it out. Instead of staying right in front of him, it's just a little bit further out, and the Knights can't get to it.
4: I asked you in the first period if there was anything to read into a 2-1 shot advantage early on for Vegas. Since then, shots are 13-6 in favor of Colorado. Is that the way you see this game since then?
5: Yeah.
4: The Avs starting to maybe get a little traction?
5: A little bit, yeah. But it isn't like they've dominated the zone time like they did the first couple of minutes of the first period. But, they've got their flow going. McKinnon had an opportunity where he pulled up earlier in the period. Like, their legs and their stars are starting to handle the puck more.
4: Knight sent it into the Colorado zone. Activating from the point was the former Anaheim Duck, Ben Hutton, but he couldn't keep it in. And now the other way, it's Nazem Kadri. Began the year in Calgary, came over at the trade deadline very, very late. Second tour of duty with Colorado. He feeds it to Burns at the line. Long snapshot. And Hart made the save, but did not control the rebound. Hanifin fires it long to center for Howden.
5: That's one thing that Hart, you could say, has been more consistent this game. A lot of good saves, but more rebounds than I'm sure he'd like.
4: Room through the middle of the ice, and Kulak carries back in for Colorado. Drop pass Colton to Nichushkin, and that deflects over top of the net and bounces away from Kadri out center. Diving effort by Kadri to play it all the way back to Brent Burns. Nice indirect pass off the boards up the right side, and Colton snaps it across. Hart comes out to deny, is coming in to the right of the netminder, and trying to go short side with that one was Nelson, who stumbles after he can't get to the rebound, and back the other way, the Knights, and here's Coughlin right down the slot. He scores. Dylan Coughlin, the most unlikely of goal scorers, has given Vegas a 1-0 lead.
10: Defense getting involved. It's the second wave for Vegas. It's their defenseman Coughlin, but what a pass. It's a good play from Saad, who gets the puck on the left wing wall at the offensive blue line. It starts with the breakout play, skating up the ice from Sissons. The right shot passes over to the left winger Saad, just inside the offensive blue line. Saad's got presence of mind to see the fourth guy in a white sweater getting involved in the center lane is Coughlin. The right shot defenseman gets it, smokes it low through the body of the goaltender Wedgwood, who you could tell was a little frustrated with himself there. We got our first goal of the Western Conference Final Series.
4: First career Stanley Cup playoff goal for Dylan Coughlin in just his fifth Stanley Cup playoff game. And as you mentioned, Saad is going to pick up an assist along with Colton Sissons. So you get a fourth line goal if you're John Tortorella, and your team has a 1-0 lead. Time of the goal, 12:30 of the second period.
10: Beautiful play by Coughlin, reading that he could beat the other layer of back checkers from Colorado. So he got involved, as I like to call it, the second wave of attack.
4: And that has taken the crowd out of this hockey game as the Knights clear back in their own zone the hard way, just wide of the Colorado net. It's icing as Malinsky is back to pick it up first.
10: It's a really, really good play going back to it again from Saad. Wasn't even looking at Coughlin. So he's on the left side when he gets the puck. I think he gets all the defenders from Colorado, Johnny, because he's not looking at Coughlin, thinking that he might go low with the puck, and instead he goes back. It's an angle or diagonal pass more than anything to Coughlin, who gets up into the play. But it was a heady play because of the vision, or no-look vision, so to speak, from Brendan Saad when he got the puck on his stick.
4: 5 seasons ago, Dylan Coughlin had a career-high 3 goals with the Vegas Golden Knights. He played in only 3 regular season games this year for the Golden Knights. He's already played more games in the postseason than he did in the regular season. And he has the game's only goal here in Game 1. McKinnon, high in the Vegas zone, sends one towards the net. It gets tipped in behind the net as Colorado feverishly looking for the equalizer. Landeskog trying to center for Nate, just got a stick on it, but sent it wide in behind the net. And the Knights able to clear as Kolesar taps it ahead at center ice, spinning with it. Barbashev can't get it deep, but he'll change anyway. Landeskog carries right back in and dishes as he enters the Vegas zone. Kulak coming late with a long one-timer, and that's snapped off by the catching glove of Carter Hart.
10: That was a good read by Carter Hart, and also good boxing out from his team in front of him there. Kulak, who has been very important to this team since coming over and the trade from Pittsburgh earlier this year. By the way, he's played on 3 teams this season, too.
4: First player in league history to play 25 games for 3 different teams in the same season.
10: Amazing, huh?
4: That's unbelievable.
10: He doesn't get paid extra for that extra game, does he?
4: I don't think so. He needs a new agent, doesn't he?
10: What a good guy. We've had the chance to watch in the last couple of years, and he was instrumental to Edmonton's success.
4: Off the faceoff win, snapshot by Burns as he tried to move it to the middle. Skip just wide of the Vegas net. Colorado energized by their sudden deficit here as Kadri tries to feed Nichushkin. And again, Burns from the line with a long wrist shot that got through. Hart makes the save. And now
10: there's
4: we got
10: be
4: a whistle.
10: Penalty.
4: And we got a penalty coming up as Rasmus Anderson is in distress.
10: He got punched in the face
4: in front of the Vegas net.
10: Yeah, there was a battle. And
17: he's got a minor for a rough.
4: I believe it's Logan O'Connor.
10: Ross Colton. Yeah, Ross Colton, 20. He gets the elbow arm up, and he catches Anderson right in the face as they were battling for position in front of the net. So Vegas, when we come back, will be on a power play.
4: 5:44 to go here in the second period. 1-0 Vegas has the lead. You're listening to Game 1 of the Western Conference Final on Sports USA. Back after these local messages.
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10: For what you need.
5: Ross
10: Cole. Second power play of the game forthcoming, Billy, for Vegas.
5: Yeah, your part is Ross Colton. He was in a battle both with Hannafin and then Anderson. Anderson came back to the middle ice front of the net. Colton turns and he catches him with his top hand. Got him more in the kind of the jaw area. I don't know so much it was a punch as it was he turned his hand into him. But the officials saw Anderson go down. Wes McCauley made the call.
10: And with Vegas enjoying a 1-0 lead here inside 6 minutes to go in the second period, what an opportunity for the road club here. If they could convert on the power play, the potential to take a 2-goal lead to the locker room after 40 minutes of play on the road is there. Eichel beaten on the draw, and Colorado clears off the glass and out of play.
5: By the way, Ross Colton was not happy at all about the call. Heard, seen arguing with the officials, yelling, "It's the playoffs, and I'll keep it clean."
10: Indeed it is. Game one of the Western Conference Final, just 5 seconds off the penalty to Colton.
5: He felt that they should allow them to play a little more.
10: And they will do it again in the circle to the right of Scott Wedgwood. Wedgwood came in relief in his last appearance in the postseason in Game 5 against Minnesota, played over 43 minutes and saw only 7 shots. He's seen 17 in just under 35 minutes so far here tonight. Colorado clears off the faceoff, and Eichel winds up and speeds back into the Avalanche zone, fighting with Manson to the corner, and Manson wins that battle. The Avs get to the puck and clear it slowly down the left wall. So 40 seconds now gone in the power play as Eichel takes the stretch pass from Theodore. A little pass into the middle. Marner with speed cuts against the grain through the slot. Hooks it back, and a point-blank opportunity. They score. That was all Mitch Marner. And it's Dorofeev to make it 2-0. His 10th of the postseason.
5: You want to talk about just a gorgeous read, and Mitch Marner makes it happen. But also the way, Johnny, that the touch pass from Hurdle to Marner to get him into the offensive zone at the blue line on the left wing side allows for Marner to get the puck in a high danger area. He actually loses control of the puck as the forward gets it to come through. It goes off the front of his stick, off the blade of his stick, but he corrals it in the bottom of the right faceoff circle and somehow turns his wrist to get the puck back past to Dorofeev, who then puts the shot, not the hardest shot, but a perfect placement, what we talked about earlier, past the shoulder of the goaltender Wedgwood, who had gone down to a butterfly.
10: It was the entry with speed at the blue line that created everything.
5: Hurdle was able to get him the puck on the touch pass because of that.
10: And now it trickles back to Carter Hart off the ensuing faceoff at center ice. And as I mentioned, Vegas now has a 2-0 lead here.
5: Just like the heads-up play from Saad, you know, that led to the goal that Coughlin scored. He had his head up before he saw that. Hurdle, who was being almost attacked simultaneously by two Avalanche at that blue line, he knew that he had Marner coming. That's why that touch pass, that short pass was so key. He knew what he was doing before he got the puck.
10: So Marner, who torched the Anaheim Ducks for 11 points in the second round, has his first point of the Western Conference Final. Hurdle now has points in four straight games after going so long without producing for John Tortorella's group. And Vegas, more importantly, has a 2-0 lead on a power play goal. Dorofeev's fourth power play goal of the postseason and his 10th goal of the playoffs. Both of those are league-leading totals. Kolesar with a little redirect gets the puck back into the Colorado zone, and now Vegas goes for a change. Stretch pass by the Avs is off the stick of Colton and deep into the Vegas zone. He pursues it, tries to deliver a hit. Meantime, Braden McNabb battles the puck to the line. It's kept. I don't know, that looked close as Kadri had it right on the blue, and now the shot from Burns is blocked out of the zone, so it won't matter. McNabb restarts for Vegas as it's dumped in, and William Karlsson receives his outlet up left wing. He's bumped hard at the blue line, but he rims it around the boards in the Colorado zone. In behind the net, Kulak moves it away, and now the long outlet for Colton at center. Puts it on right wing. Having trouble with it there was Nichushkin, but he does get it deep. Golden Knights quick to work it around the wall and out, and here comes Marner again. A lot of room and speed through center. Across the line with Howden, 2-on-2. Marner with a long bid that's gloved and held by Wedgwood. Down to 3:23 to go here in the middle period.
5: Pavel Dorofeev, who scored the last goal, now 10 in the playoffs. He makes $1.835 million this season. That was his hit.
10: Not for long.
5: He's a restricted free agent to be. There are some that say his value could be, with the salary cap going up, and his goal-scoring prowess, right? He's an auto 30 minimum, right? $10 million plus.
10: Yeah.
5: Can you believe that?
10: I do in today's day and age. 37 goals in the regular season to lead the Golden Knights. He has six in the last four games in these playoffs. When you start scoring goals this time of year, your value goes no place but up. And he keeps it going. Hurdle behind the net off the faceoff win, tries to spin it back on net, but that's blocked by Brock Nelson, who played that one perfectly. Up the board, Sissons can't keep it in for Vegas, but does keep it deep. Now Hutton pinches, and it's chipped past him. Here comes Lehkonen on a give and go, and he tried to make one more pass across the crease. That was blocked by Coughlin. He kicks it to the corner, and it's picked up by Nicholas Waugh. Nicholas Waugh's centering pass swatted away. Boy, Vegas just packs it in the defensive zone, and they protect the front of the net, don't they?
5: If you're into the analytics, they have the fewest inner slot shots allowed coming into this game, an average of 5.4 per game. That's the best, according to Sports Logic.
10: They challenge you to get inside. They challenge you to get to rebounds. That's one of the things we haven't seen Carter Hart have to really deal with, a flurry of shots a lot in these playoffs, and definitely not so far in this game. Now it's worked over, and a nice blocker saved by Hart. It pops behind him, but Hutton is able to swat it away as Ashan came off that left point. Around the boards, Waugh keeps it alive. Malinsky winds and fires only to have it blocked. That's another thing Vegas does a lot of, block shots. Here's O'Connor. Glove save, Carter Hart. As he reaches out, he tried to go high short side, and a Vegas netminder with a little left-handed larceny.
5: Third great chance of this game for Logan O'Connor. The puck's going to come to him after Hanifin had made a nice block shot in the first place, and then he's going to get it again, try to get to the net, but Carter Hart comes up with a huge save on the glove, snaps it. Puck was ticketed for the top corner. Just inside his...
10: Hart's saving all his best work for late in the period, isn't
5: he? Is. He's doing a good job and not giving up rebounds, but really reading the play well. Getting out not too far against the shooter. Not overzealous in his set. And a beautiful read.
10: Colorado averaging over four goals a game in these playoffs. Kept off the scoreboard for the first 38 minutes here in game one. As Vegas leads 2-0, Marner into the Colorado zone, hit hard as he got it to the right corner, sends it around, and the Avs recover possession and clear to center. Offside they go into the Vegas zone. Shots are 25-19 in favor of Colorado. An important minute 45 remaining here. You like your trends in the postseason? Vegas is 6-0 so far these playoffs when leading after two periods of play.
5: All right, well, your other trend is that Colorado has outscored their opponents 19-7.
10: in the third period.
5: By far been
10: yes.
5: their best.
10: Been their best. And I think that's a testament to their depth and obviously their overall skill.
4: These were the one and two best third period teams in the regular season. Both of them were over plus 50 goal differential in third periods in the regular season. So stay tuned. Long way to go in Denver.
5: I still like the way Colorado is approaching this game.
4: Here's an indirect pass to Carlson up right wing and a big right pad save made as he cut in off the wing by Wedgwood. Back the other way, McKinnon. He drives in off right wing. Getting a piece of that was Carter Hart. Well, that's the guy you want to have an opportunity like that if you're Colorado. Long shot from the line by Kulak doesn't get through. Another block shot by the Golden Knights, and they hoist the rebound back into Colorado ice. Kulak able to keep possession. And up the left side, the right side, Kadri gives it back to him in the middle of the ice. Kulak across the line, serves it over. Under a minute to go in the period. Cross ice pass, and a one-timer by Nelson misses and comes around and out. Boy, he had Carter Hart lunging.
5: He had come from his right to his left. Just a little bit too high over the net, and the puck caromed all the way down.
4: Down to 40 seconds to go in the second period. The Knights on top 2-0 as Nichushkin tripped up on the entry. Penalty coming up to Vegas. And as was the case late in the opening period, late here in the second, Colorado's going to get another power play opportunity.
5: It's going to be Nick Dowd, the fourth line center for Vegas.
0: 17 Vegas minor trip.
4: Ben well, Button, even gets the game.
5: Yeah, even surprised Nick Dowd. Nick Dowd was skating over to the penalty box. He thought that he got him, so Dowd was behind him. Hutton was to the side. Literally, Dowd was about 5 feet away from the penalty box when Wes McCauley, the official you heard, made the call on Ben Hutton. Regardless, Nichushkin was the player who tried to bring it in. And now, your obvious statement, a huge 35 seconds here if Colorado can score a power play goal.
4: If you're Vegas, you're just trying to break this penalty kill into two pieces, get it to the locker room, and then carry over, as was the case between the first and second period. McKinnon takes the draw in the circle to the left of Hart. Puck to the boards, kept alive. Taves serves it over, and a one-timer sails over top of the net off the stick of Natchez. Comes around the glass and all the way back into the Colorado zone. Back to get it is Taves. 20 seconds in the period. On right wing, Kadri will carry it in. His drop pass, though, across the blue line to Natchez, who was coming late with speed. He has to circle as the Avs get onside. Now Kadri rims it around the boards. Landeskog in the left corner trying to feed the point. It bounces to the front of the net. Kadri got a stick on it. Swatted at by McKinnon. It goes to the left point as the period comes to a close. So it got a little hairy for Vegas there at the end, but they will get the 2-0 lead to the locker room after two periods of play and when the second period, the third period begins. A minute 25 of power play time remains for Colorado. That's going to be critical for the Avs.
10: It's going to be critical for Vegas as well, I think. Here.
5: What a second period overall, though, for Vegas. They stuck to their system. They didn't overdo things. They had patience to their game, and they end up getting two huge goals.
4: We're through 40 minutes of play, and our score after two in game one, the Vegas Golden Knights 2 and the Colorado Avalanche 0. Coming up next, Rob Brender will have our intermission report. You're listening to game one of the Western Conference Final on Sports USA.
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7: Rob Brunner of the Sports USA Studios. They are in the second intermission in Denver with the score. It's the Golden Knights 2 and the Avalanche 0. This is game 1 of the Western Conference Final. Let's take a listen back to the highlights from the second period. The game was scoreless until the 12:30 mark of period number 2 when Dylan Coghlan broke the ice for Vegas.
10: Hart comes out to deny, is coming in to the right of the netminder and trying to go short side with that one was Nelson, who stumbles after he can't get to the rebound, and back the other way, the Knights, and here's Coghlan, right down the slot, he scores. Dylan Coghlan, the most unlikely of goal scorers, has given Vegas a 1-0 lead.
7: John Oliver's painting the picture perfectly. The most unlikely of goal scorers is right. Dylan Coghlan, his first of the playoffs at 12:30 from Saad and Sissons. His first career playoff point. It's his first goal overall since September 17th of 2021. And important to note, he was a guest on our pregame show with our Steve Goldstein. There's some luck involved when you're a guest here at Sports USA on our pregame shows. Typically, you're going to find a way to score goals. It just seems to work out that way. At that point, it's 1-0 in favor of Vegas, and less than 3 minutes later, their power play unit started to click.
10: Pass into the middle. Marner with speed cuts against the grain through the slot, hooks it back, and a point-blank opportunity. They score. That was all Mitch Marner. And it's Dorofeev to make it 2-0, his 10th of the postseason.
7: 10th of the playoffs to lead all goal scorers for Pavel Dorofeev on the power play at 15:03 from Marner and Hertl. 11th career playoff goal for Dorofeev. He has 6 goals in the last

And after two periods of play in Game 1 of the Western Conference Final, it's the Golden Knights 2 and the Avalanche nothing. 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
4: 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Your score after two periods of play in Denver, it's the Golden Knights 2 and the Avalanche nothing in Game 1 of the Western Conference Final. Just a few moments ago, our Steve Goldstein caught up with Avalanche forward the Knights forward Colton Sissons.
6: Well, Colton, big effort by your line. Take us through what you saw on the goal by Coughlin.
7: Yeah, we obviously we had a bit of time and space coming through the neutral zone off of a turnover of theirs, and entered with a little bit of space, and Cogs did a good job jumping up and finding a hole there late. Sauter made a great play hitting him, and he found a way to put it home.
6: You've been through a lot of these playoff wars for 40 minutes anyway early in a series. How does this road game for your team rank to some other playoffs you've been in? Is it nearly as perfect as you can be?
7: I mean, I never want to use that word, but it's been pretty damn good. We're happy with the effort so far. Obviously, they started cooking a little bit late there, and we had to take a penalty. So we just know how dangerous they are, and we got to stay dialed in.
6: Yeah, what do you have to do in the third? Done a good job. They pretty much seem to be one and done for the most part. But as you said, you know the push is coming.
7: Yeah, I mean, we just got to get above them, especially their top guys. They want to wind it up with speed and really put us on our heels. So doing a good job in the neutral zone and just closing quick and being heavy and a little nasty in the D zone. We'll get out of there.
6: Nice to be a young man on your line, huh?
7: No kidding, eh?
6: Thanks, appreciate it.
7: Thanks.
6: Okay, back to you, Rob.
4: Thank you very much, Steve. That's our Steve Goldstein with Golden Knights forward Colton Sissons. Coming up tomorrow, the Carolina Hurricanes will host the Montreal Canadiens for Game 1 of the Eastern Conference Final. You can hear it right here on Sports USA with our pregame show getting underway 7:30 Eastern Time. The Canadiens went 3-0 against the Hurricanes during the regular season. This will be the third time that they will meet in the playoffs. Carolina 2-0 all-time against Montreal in the postseason. Logan Stankoven leads the Hurricanes with 7 goals in the playoffs. He said for as well as they've played to get to this point, they can be even better.
8: I honestly think we have another level to get to. We are playing well, and it's great to get the sweeps, but I think we do have another level to get to, and I'm sure if you could ask any of the guys, they'd agree with me.
4: The Hurricanes arrived in the Eastern Conference Final on the heels of back-to-back series sweeps over the Senators and Flyers. They're the first team to start a playoff run 8-0 since the 1985 Edmonton Oilers. As for the Canadiens, they reached the Eastern Conference

0: Conference final for the first time since 2021 and the first time in a full season since 2014. They won a pair of thrilling seven-game series to get here, beating the Lightning in the first round and the Sabres in round two. Alex Newhook scoring the game-winning goal in game seven in both series. It's the Canadiens and Hurricanes, game one of the Eastern Conference final tomorrow night, right here on Sports USA. More of our intermission report is coming up next. After two periods of play in Denver, it's the Golden Knights 2 and the Avalanche 0. 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
0: Rob Brunner, the Sports USA studios with more of our intermission report. This broadcast is presented by Authority of Sports USA and the National Hockey League and may not be reproduced or retransmitted in any form. The accounts and descriptions of this game may not be disseminated without the express written consent of Sports USA and the NHL. Your score after two periods of play in Denver, it's the Golden Knights 2 and the Avalanche 0. To recap the goal scoring, Dylan Coghlan, the veteran defenseman, broke the ice at 12:30, his first career playoff point from Saad and Sissons, his first overall goal since December 17th of 2021. That made it 1-0 Vegas. Pavel Dorofeev, his 10th of the playoffs to lead all skaters in the postseason, making it 2-0 on the power play at 15:03 from Marner and Hertl, 11th career playoff goal. He has 6 goals in the last 4 games, and that takes us to where we stand heading into period 3 with the Golden Knights ahead 2-0, trying to steal away the home ice advantage. Coming up after this, we're going to rejoin our John Ahlers, Billy Jaffe, and Steve Goldstein for the third period. You're listening to the Western Conference Final on Sports USA.
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17: John Ollers and Billy Jaffe back at Ball Arena in Denver. Two periods in the books in Game 1 of the Western Conference Final. Vegas with a 2-0 lead over the Colorado Avalanche after 40 minutes of play. Time now for a stats report brought to you by eBay. eBay is home to millions of finds, and each one becomes a part of your story. From your favorite vintage band tee to the dream car you've been searching for, it's all there. eBay, things people love. What stands out for you looking at the numbers, Billy Jack?
18: Yeah, I got a couple of things for you, my good friend. Shane Theodore. You know, after the first period, talked about how well Josh Manson had felt played for the Avs. How about the way Theodore's played on the back end for the Vegas Golden Knights? 17 minutes, 4 shots on goal, 6 blocks. Overall, 17 blocks. It's another stat for you for the Vegas Golden Knights. 6 by Shane Theodore and 4 from William Karlsson. So a forward helping out again. That just shows how vital he is to their team defense. 4 block shots by a center, William Karlsson. Looking at the other side of the ice, the stat line for Nathan MacKinnon. He's played 13-18. I don't know if I was expecting a little more. Not yet. I mean, it wouldn't surprise me if we saw 8 minutes, if not 9 minutes, in the third period from Nate MacKinnon. 8 of 11 in the faceoff circle, and a total of 7 attempts. 2 only have hit the net. And that's the last thing I want to get to. 11 missed shots from Colorado. Are they getting a little fine? Are they trying to pick corners a little much? Carter Hart's been excellent. It's just time to get him on net even more.
17: No, I think those block shots that you referenced come into play there as well. Yep. It's just so hard to get shots through. With more, let's go down to ice level. The third member of our broadcast team is Steve Goldstein.
19: Yeah, and Johnny, those that have gotten through, they're really only asking Carter Hart to make the first save. It's been a lot of one and done, and that's what Vegas does. That's why they've been so good for all these years. But you know what? You know Colorado is going to give the push. The last time they were down 2 goals going to the third period, it was a week ago, Game 5 against Minnesota. They came back and won that game in overtime. One more thing to keep in mind, and sorry, Vegas, I don't mean to jinx you. 91 games played by the Avalanche this year. They've been shut out once on February 2nd. Against the Red Wings. They got 20 minutes to beat Carter Hart.
17: Yeah, some great observations, Goldie. In the last 90 appearances in the Stanley Cup playoffs, the Colorado Avalanche have not been shut out at all. I think that's a great observation as well. I talked about it a little bit in the second period. Carter Hart's only had to make usually one and done, as Goldie pointed out there. This is a Vegas team that's their style.
18: Especially, you know, Bruce Cassidy, the one who implemented that style when he came in, really right. Came in. And it's something that, well, Bruce learned in the Boston Bruins organization under Claude Julien, where the defensemen protect certain plays or certain areas. They allow the goaltender to see shots from certain spots. Their sticks and bodies are in excellent spots to control the second play or the second opportunity. They're still doing it under John Tortorella.
17: Third period underway. Colorado begins with a minute 25 of power play time. And as they enter the zone, Natchez from behind the net rims it around. Right point. Taves goes across off the left wing half wall. MacKinnon drives towards the net, then backs out. Top of the circle now to the dot. Down low will trade places with Natchez. 2 right-hand shots, both at 100 points or more this season. Natchez trying to get it through the slot. Redirected high in the air towards the net by Landeskog and punched away. Kepto on the far boards by the Avs into the middle of the ice. Taves rips it wide, set up on a one-timer by Natchez. Quick puck movement, and Landeskog comes off the right boards. His pass gets away down low as he didn't connect to the corner. It's dug out, and MacKinnon reaching, can't get to it. It's swatted away by William Karlsson. It'll go all the way down.
18: But a great look. They get the puck onto the stick of Taves. The defenseman comes in, and he just misses the net. Shoots it upstairs, ticketed for the top corner, glove side.
17: 15 seconds left in the power play as Nelson brings it in up the left boards. draws some attention, loses the puck. Hannafin and Rasmus Anderson eat the puck along the kick plate in the left corner. Dug out by the Avs to the line, it's Malinsky. Walks it across, gives it to Natchez. Curls off the board, circles back again to Malinsky, middle of the ice. His shot is blocked out of the zone. And as Hutton comes out of the box, it comes right to him, creating a two-on-one. Hutton takes a shot. Blocker save, Wedgwood. Rebound converted. It's Brett Howden, and it's 3-0 Vegas. Wow. Hutton chose to take the shot on the two-on-one, the sure thing, as Malinsky took away the passing lane, but the carom off of Wedgwood came right to Howden at the far post.
18: Let's go back, though, to the block shot. Another block shot by Howden. This is the start of the play. He ends up getting in Malinsky's way in the center point area. The puck caroms, I mean, perfectly. You couldn't place it there anymore. Perfectly coming out of the penalty box was Hutton. Hutton gets it then in stride. He's a lefty coming down the right side. The puck is to the interior. Because Malinsky does take away the pass, he does have to shoot it. It's a shot with purpose, though. And Johnny, the puck goes off of the glove of Howden, who knocks it down. And somehow, though, before the puck crosses the goal line, he is able to slap it into the net. Otherwise, if he doesn't touch it, even
17: right,
18: though
17: it would be
18: it
17: no
18: does
17: goal.
18: Not count. What a play. Hutton getting the puck out in stride, but then even better hand-eye coordination for Howden, picking it up off the rebound and putting it into the net.
17: His fourth goal in the last five games is his ninth of the playoffs. The fans were watching the replay on the big board above center ice, and they weren't sure he got to it before the red line, but it is indeed a good goal for Brett Howden, who just continues his magical run in these Stanley Cup playoffs. For Ben Hutton, his first ever Stanley Cup point in his 10th ever Stanley Cup playoff game. We talked at the top of this show about all the different contributors offensively for Colorado in these playoffs. They've got 17 different goal scorers. But in this game tonight, Coughlin picks up his first ever Stanley Cup playoff point with a goal. Now Hutton with his first ever Stanley Cup playoff point. A couple of third-pairing defensemen chipping in offensively for Vegas, and those are the types of games you feel like you got to win when you get those contributions. They got a third-line goal as well earlier in the game as Sissons was on the setup on the goal. And Vegas has everything coming up sevens right now here in Colorado. Early third period, they lead game 1-3-0. And the crowd who began the third period with so much energy sitting on their hands again. Puck out to the left of Carter Hart, who's out to whip it around the end boards, and Rasmus Anderson moves it ahead. And now it's a confident-looking Golden Knights crew as they get it to center, and Dorofiev dumps it in behind the net. Eichel in on the forecheck, forces Burns to just throw it to center, and it's lofted right back in. Burns again behind the net to get to it. He'll rim it up the near boards, and Nick Waugh shovels it ahead. Kadri goes rink wide. Landeskog gains the zone, and his pass deflects all the way
16: great
17: back
16: stick.
17: Out center. And again, Burns back to collect it.
16: Hannafin with a great stick there.
17: Knights make changes. Landeskog pitches it in on the backhand, and McNabb back to get it. Reverses to Theodore. Quick pass ahead, thrown off the boards and out by Dorofiev. And now tracked down by William Karlsson. He just won a puck race with McKinnon. Cycled to the corner for Howden. And as he plays it up the glass, it rides the dasher and goes out of play.
18: There's a few ultimate hockey cliches, Johnny, that we talk about all the time, or we hear all the time. One of them, maybe the biggest, is take away time and space. How do you beat a team as fast as Colorado? Take away their time and space. We saw two great examples of them in the last shift there. The Hannafin play in his own zone. And then you got Karlsson closing in the offensive zone. And then you had a defenseman supporting. So you had a guy below and then above the puck. They took away the time and space of Colorado in all three zones that last shift. That's how you nullify great team speed.
17: Avs win the draw. Manson's pass go back into Vegas ice. And it's brought back the other way by William Karlsson on left wing. He'll go in behind the Colorado net. Little drop pass for Howden as three players below the goal line. And Marner's pass to the point is picked up by McNabb, but not until it escapes the zone. Avs with pressure at center. Landeskog will chip it in and go for a change.
18: A real mature play by Karlsson. Instead of hoping to make a hope play in the offensive zone, he took it all the way behind the net, kills off an extra 10 seconds.
17: Abs restart, and here comes Lekkonen in on left wing. Feeds it in front, redirected right on by Nelson and grabbed out of the air by the glove hand of Carter Hart.
18: Nelson's going to get it past him on his backhand. Lekkonen's pass from the left wing side, hitting a streak in Nelson coming in to the right post. Carter Hart, though, with a gorgeous read of the play, gets over there. I mean, times it perfectly, snaps it into the glove, no rebound. Beautiful read. Hart has been excellent in this game.
17: Carter Hart missed 33 games due to injury this season after being a late signing. He wasn't signed until late October, wasn't eligible to play for the Golden Knights until after December the 1st. So you take the numbers, including his regular season and his postseason, he's 19-7-3 as a member of the Golden Knights, icing the call here against Vegas. He's 14-4 in his last 18.
18: I'm talking with Sean Burke, goaltending, former NHL goaltender, longtime NHL goaltending coach and consultant, and talks about his work ethic and his ability to make guys better in practice, challenging them, wanting to stay out longer, you know, play games, do different things to work on things, tireless work ethic. Burke was saying maybe the hardest working goaltender he's ever worked with.
17: Face off to the left of the native of Sherwood Park, Alberta. That's just outside Edmonton. And Vegas controls.
18: He played golf there once.
17: Rifles it to center. Bouncing puck in wide of the Colorado net. Wedgwood just lets it go for Malinsky. And ooh,
18: good hit.
17: Sissons got in and got a good piece of Devon Taves. Back the other way, Malinsky leads the rush up the right side, bounces off of Hanifin, loses the puck in the corner, and the veteran hoists it all the way back. And no icing as Taves is back to collect it.
18: More great examples.
17: You can hear a pin drop in here.
18: You're absolutely right. More great examples of the way that Vegas is just closing ice all over the surface against Colorado. Colorado's getting isolated now. One guy's trying to do too much. Vegas is saying, we'll shut you down.
17: This is a team, now they will be whistled for icing. This is a Vegas crew that, you know, they know how to play with a lead.
18: Yep.
17: They've really clamped down on their opponents in the later stages of their first two series before getting here. But they find themselves with a golden opportunity, leading game one 3-0 and 14 and a half minutes to go. McNabb took a pretty good hit from Ross Colton, and he just made the smart play, just got rid of the puck. He did so a little shy of center red, so that's the reason icing was called.
18: It's been a theme so far in this game, that call, the smart play. We've seen it a few times in this third already, but all game long, Vegas, again, I'll go back to what Tortorella told us, having patience in this game, but they've also had smarts in this game. They haven't tried to overdo anything.
17: Faceoff win for Eichel, and here come the Knights again. Little give and go as Eichel went to the front of the net. Unable to get it to him was Barbashev, but he tracks it in the right corner. Tried to center. That was intercepted by Nichushkin, who lumbers through the middle of the ice. Puts it on right wing for Colton. Backhand pass back to Nichushkin, who scores. A little redirect and life for the Avalanche.
18: The choo-choo train, as they call him, Val Nichushkin. He's like the locomotive out there on that ship. Great start to finish for number 13 in the Avs sweater. Colton with the nice pass from the right side. Nichushkin goes to the far post, puts it in. But Nichushkin, the one who lumbers out of his own zone, accelerates, gets the puck from center to wide to the right side. And Eichel on the back check can't close the gap on the backhand pass from Colton. Colton's pass comes actually from just below the bottom of the right side offense, the circle on the right side. Gorgeous hard backhand pass to Val Nichushkin, who's on his forehand again, far post. Carter Hart can't get the right leg over there, pushing from left to right, and the Avs get their first goal.
17: Second of the playoffs for Val Nichushkin at 5:53 of this, the third period, and the teams have traded goals here in the final frame. 3-1 Vegas. Hurdle puts it in behind the Colorado net off the ensuing faceoff. Avs just brush it back to center ice, and first on it is Rasmus Anderson. Former Calgary Flame moves it away. Hanifin diagonally through the neutral zone, gets a redirect from Hurdle, and it goes back in behind the Colorado net again. Manson sets up shop there as both teams finish changes, and he'll leave it behind the net. Last man through picks it up. That's Natchez. He motors through the neutral zone, separated from the puck at the blue line. Just layers of defense from Vegas. Played back to the Colorado line and a regroup now for the Avs. Landeskog can't get through as it's dumped behind the net. And Howden just nudging it up the boards for William Karlsson, who clears cross ice all the way down, icing again against Vegas.
18: Nichushka, the type of player, I mean, you have him on your third line along with Kadri and Colton, that, you know, it's like the old embarrassment of riches. You know, on most teams, Nichushka would be on a second line. But he is one powerful player. The surprising thing is he hasn't scored as much so far in these playoffs, just one goal before that one.
17: He had a career year with 32 assists this season, but did not get to the 20-goal plateau. His 89th career Stanley Cup playoff game here tonight. McKinnon motors in behind the Vegas net, chips it right to the top of the blue, but it's nudged away by William Karlsson. And Howden will chop it the rest of the way at the Colorado line, right in on goal, and turn and get a change. Golden Knights been very disciplined here in this third period. 12:35 to go in the game. They lead 3-1. Landeskog is offside on the entry. Little feather pass from Brent Burns, and that will bring a whistle. 12:33 to go, third period at Ball Arena in Denver. Our score, the Vegas Golden Knights 3 and the Colorado Avalanche 1. 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
17: 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Rolling puck back into the Vegas zone. Carter Hart came out, but he'll let Noah Hanifin play it to the corner, and now Colorado in hard on the forecheck. Puck comes around, kept at the line, and now tipped away. Here's Cole Smith. Possible partial break. Manson trying to catch him, and he gets the shot away but missed the net. A little adrenaline there for Manson after he turned it over at the blue line. Nelson brings it the other way. Drop pass for Natchez, and his long wrist shot blocker to side by Hart. Carter Hart continues to be a story. Now 27 saves tonight for him. His last outing in Game 6 against Anaheim, he made 31 saves on 32 shots on goal. Kulak starts with Manson and through center. Landeskog gains the line. His pass broken up by Dorofeev. He's not just all goal scoring, and now he'll motor through center with it. Into the Colorado zone, goes high on Wedgwood over top of the net. Tried to use a defenseman. That was Brent Burns as a screen. Puck around the end boards, back to Dorofeev. Walks his way to the top of the slot. Knocked off his stick. It was just out of the reach of Eichel. Landeskog with a short little cross check on Dorofeev, and that wins the puck for Colorado. Dumped in off the end boards and gloved down by a streaking McKinnon. Leaves it behind the net for Landeskog. Colorado captain centers, turning and firing wide, was Lehkonen.
18: Barely.
17: Arturi Lehkonen now on this line with McKinnon and Landeskog. behind the net. McNabb plays it away. Marner brushes it up the near boards, pinching off the point. Malinsky kept it in. And now 3-on-1. Back come the Golden Knights. Caught on the back check was Eichel by Malinsky. So we've seen a couple of defensemen get a rush of adrenaline and get back on the back check for Colorado. Now Malinsky carries all the way to the Vegas line and lobs it to the corner. Marner unable to get it away from Kadri, who rattles it in behind the Vegas net. Hanifin leads it ahead, and the Knights taking on a little water here right now, just clear to center. They're receiving the game as they just keep dumping to center, and Colorado just keeps sending it back in.
18: Yeah, that's going to be trouble for them. There's way too much time if they can't start getting it out of their own zone and deeper into the offensive zone.
17: Nick Waugh gets it in the right corner. Manson goes rink wide. Kulak's shot hit a leg, didn't get to the net. Recovered by Nichushkin, who wheels around with it, now feeds it to the line. One-timer from Kulak, loose in front of Hardy, can't find it. Pile up of players on top of it, and a whistle and a stoppage of play.
18: Well, we're back to the good low-high play because of the forecheck for the Colorado Avalanche. This last shift compliments of the Kadri line. As they got in on the forecheck, Kulak ends up hammering it from the point. The left shot defenseman looking for the tip, puts it into a great spot. Couple of bodies in front of the net. There's almost a double tip on its way in. Colton is right in front of the net, but then he's met by two Vegas Golden Knight defenders and allows Carter Hart to lay down on the puck using his legs to cover it up.
17: Now it's Nelson with Nichushkin and Natchez as Jared Bednar is juggling his lines here, trying to find some offense as his Avs trail game 1-3-1 with 10:07 to go. Nelson will lean in and take the draw against Dowd. He wins it, but Natchez unable to come up with the handle, and it's scaled up the glass and out by Shea Theodore. Turned over by the Avs in their own zone, and Kolasar works his way to the left corner. Cole Smith just trying to keep it deep. Over comes Nick Dowd to help out. Smith off the boards, has his shot deflected, and it'll sail into the netting above the high glass. And we are down to 9:47 to go in game one at Ball Arena. Vegas 3, Colorado 1. 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
17: 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Just under 10 minutes to go in game one of the Western Conference Final from Ball Arena in Denver. Vegas 3, Colorado 1. The Golden Knights scoring a goal just on the heels of a penalty kill to begin the third period. They have a power play goal of their own. Two in the second, one in the third. Colorado's goal has come here in the third. And Vegas with a two-goal cushion for the moment. Off the faceoff, puck comes to center ice. And it's hoisted right back in on goal. Slow-rolling puck is going to force Wedgewood to cover up.
18: With an offensive zone faceoff, John Tortorella elected to start the offensive zone shift with a guy like Brandon Saad out there, who he remains on the ice. He's only played 6 minutes or so in this game, but he's also got Sissons out there. This is where you can manage minutes because you still have half a period to go. Hurdle becomes the center out there. Or Hurdle is the center out there, who I think has had a nice game, Johnny, in the way he's played. You know, we talking off the air, too, about how big of a man Hurdle is. I don't think people realize, you know, he's 6'3", plays strong, skates beautifully. Not scoring as much, but as you said earlier in the game, starting to put up points now in the last couple of games.
0: John Tortorella before the game about it. He thinks he's more effective in the middle around the wing. Sounded to me like the coach thinks it's easier for him to be offensive on the wing, but he has an assist in this game playing in the middle again here tonight. And his offense in this postseason has been jump-started by his move into the middle.
18: Yeah, I'd agree. I think he's more valuable in the middle for them, too, with his size and his strength in that area.
0: Golden Knights win the draw. They cycle the puck in the offensive zone, and this is just what John Tortorella would love to see them do, spend time in the offensive zone. Finally, Colorado gets possession, and it's Nick Waugh, the former Golden Knight, who will carry it up the left boards and into the Vegas zone, chips it deep. It comes back to the line. Kulak slides it across. Taves with a shot, looking for a tip, and right through the top of the goal crease. Hurdle collects it, and prudent play, just lobs it through the middle of the ice to center. Taves gloves it down. Back for Logan O'Connor, trying to cut across the top of the slot as he gains the Vegas zone, and he runs into a lot of resistance. Trying to dig it away from him there was Colton Sissons, ends up in the corner. And a bouncing puck to the line, to one knee, Taves keeps it in. His wrist shot went off of Sissons, and Barbashev finds it.
18: Layers.
0: And skates it to the red line and chips it deep, and he'll chase after it as he gets spun around by Malinsky.
18: I think the Colorado would almost behoove them to put pucks wide. Use the change point, the rim game, change the point of attack. They keep trying to push it through the middle of the ice. It's too hard getting it through.
0: Meantime, clock down to 8:05 to go as Eichel's backhand pass through the middle, intercepted by Landeskog, but he couldn't keep it in the Vegas zone. So a regroup forced as Burns retreats through center. His quick up deflected by Lehkonen at the line, and Kadri couldn't keep it in either. And again, it's Dorofeev who just battles it through center. I've been impressed with Pavel Dorofeev's defensive game in this one here tonight. We know he can score goals.
18: His stick's been really good. His stick work. Not that physical, but
0: I don't think Dorofeev's ever going to impress you with his physicality. I mean, he's not the biggest guy. Offside goes Colorado. They list him at 6'1", 194. And the Russian is known for his offense, but he's playing more of a 200-foot game in this one as he and the Golden Knights have a 3-1 lead with 7:38 to go in the third period. Game two Friday night right back here at Ball Arena. We'll have every game the rest of the way in the Stanley Cup playoffs for you right here on Sports USA, including tomorrow night as Carolina and Montreal get the Eastern Conference Finals started. Puck dumped into the Colorado zone, and boy, Howden is
18: lipping off.
0: Yeah, he's in some distress. He lost an edge and went into the end boards, and he goes straight to the Vegas bench. Meantime, Malinsky with a long shot. Blocker to side by Hart to the corner. Kulak keeps it alive. They're activating the D now. One man at the line. Malinsky, his shot tipped twice on the way and swatted away by Hart. William Karlsson the other way for the Knights will chip it on right wing. Cole Smith gets it deep. Karlsson chases it down around the boards for Kolasov. He'll just rim it right back, and Theodore retreats defensively as Natchez gets to it. Meantime, clock becoming an ally of the Golden Knights with each tick down to 6:45 to go. Avs trying to restart in their own zone, but Dowd will steal it from Kulak. Feeds it to the slot. Coming fresh off the bench was Brandon Saad. Couldn't handle the pass, but he tracks it to the corner. Behind the net for Kolasar. He'll feed the point. McNabb across for Theodore, looking for a shooting lane. Got it through, and Wedgwood will freeze it down.
18: Another bottom six shift for John Tortorella coming out this time. Saad goes out there with Dodd and Kolasar. The fourth line, two-thirds of the fourth line. Smith not on the ice, but you can tell that John Tortorella, a veteran coach, trusts a guy like Saad. Hasn't played much in these playoffs, Johnny. But the last couple of games he's been out there, he'll use him in certain situations. The simple play, you know, the guy who did everything he could to get himself to Vegas.
0: Well, he has an assist in this game, and right off the faceoff, he rolls a shot just wide of the net. There's so much talk about Colorado's depth scoring coming into this series. It's been the depth scoring for Vegas tonight. They've gotten a goal and an assist from their third pair defense. Their third line wingers each have picked up an assist in this game. And then the big guns, Dorofiev and Marner, have delivered with a point as well, as this one is lobbed in on net from outside the blue line and grabbed off by Carter Hart. Down to 5:56 to go. 3-1 Vegas in game one of the Western Conference Final here on Sports USA. We're back after these local messages.
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0: The Colorado Avalanche needs some instant offense. They trailed by two goals in Game 5 against Minnesota with under 5 minutes to play, forced overtime, and won that game 4-3. They face the exact same scenario here in Game 1 against the Vegas Golden Knights, trailing 3-1 with just under 6 minutes to play.
11: Second shift in a row, it's going to look like McKinnon's not going to have Natchez with him. McKinnon's out there with Lehkonen and Landeskog. Landeskog, a lefty, looking to bump the puck on his back end. Back to McKinnon off the faceoff.
0: To the wall, though, it's Theodore who takes the puck away, and behind the net he gives it to McNabb. John Ehlers, Billy Jaffe, Steve Goldstein, and the rest of our Sports USA crew with you here at Ball Arena. Puck to the line, kept by Taves. McKinnon just steers it to the side of the net, and it's frozen down to the right of Carter Hart as he finally gets the handle on it. 5:38. Remains in the game.
11: McKinnon was low below the left faceoff circle from that pass from Taves' left point, and he's just trying to slice it towards the net. I think he was actually looking to maybe even go cross the crease, and he ends up just kind of getting it on the heel of his stick. Pretty hard pass coming from the point, but that's why Hart was able to find it easily.
0: Again, Landeskog on the draw against Eichel, who wins it, and the Golden Knights will lob it back to center ice. Bouncing puck that Taves will fire off the left boards back to center ice. Theodore just moves it ahead, and Rasmus Anderson with an air mail into the Colorado zone. It'll roll right to Wedgewood as Barbashev follows up on it. And the Colorado netminder steers it to the corner. Lehkonen touches it ahead. McKinnon turns on the Jets, wide on right wing, circles the net on his forehand. Can't pass it. It bounces right to the side of the net, and it's rifled on net by Lehkonen. An alert Carter Hart able to seal the short side. Under five to play. McKinnon waits for the mates to get onside. Storms back in. Put it in front. Backhanded wide by Natchez as he came in on the rush. Kadri pitchforks it up the wall, and it's cleared back. A rolling puck. Will this go far enough for icing? It will not. And the Avs, again, forced to go 200 feet. Brent Burns dusts it off through center. His pass intercepted by Marner. Such a good defensive play there. He'll bounce it in just wide of the Colorado net. Howden and Carlson team up to keep it deep. Marner behind the net has it knocked away from him. And back comes Nelson the other way. Kulak leads the rush and dishes onto the wing. Trying to find space. Natchez, his shot off a leg. Wide to the left corner. Recovered by the Avs. Manson across the top. And Natchez can't get his shot through. We'll keep an eye on Wedgewood as we're down to 4:10 to go in the game. Will Jared Bednar pull him early? Down two goals here. 3-1 Vegas. Kadri turns in the left corner with it. Skates out to the line. Nate's just trying to shoot it. Broke his stick. And it's angled ahead for Marner. He's at the end of a shift. He'll just dump it in as Vegas changes behind him. Cole Smith and Dowd go in after it. Dowd pitchforks it around the boards. Anderson pinches, but only momentarily as it's cleared back to center ice. Logan O'Connor one-hands it into the Vegas zone, but can't get through three defenders, and the Knights again just lob it back to center. Bouncing puck to Dowd, trailing the play, picks up and carries into the Colorado zone, down to 3.5 to go. Behind the net, the Abs recover, and Parker Kelly fans on an outlet pass. Smith pushes it back into the zone, and now Malinsky handles for Colorado. Both teams trying to negotiate changes here as the Avs bank it in. Boy, it went off of Carter Hart, bounced right to the slot. Parker Kelly couldn't find the handle. The penalty coming up to Vegas. A little chaos creates a situation in which the Golden Knights are forced to take a penalty. Just an innocuous-looking dump in, Billy, but off the end boards, Carter Hart had trouble with it.
6: Vegas, number 27, minor penalty for high sticking.
18: So the penalty announced by referee Charon is going to be against Theodore after the puck caromed off the end wall, came right fortuitously right back to the mid-slot area. Was it O'Connor?
0: It was there.
18: Shea Theodore turns to swat at the puck, but it's not deemed a follow-through, and it hits O'Connor in the face.
0: So the third power play of the night for Colorado comes with just 3:08 to play in the game, and Jared Bednar answers our question. He puts Scott Wedgwood on the end of his bench. He's got an offensive zone faceoff. He's going to go 6-on-4 here, Billy.
18: It's a no-brainer. Obviously, the opponent can ice the puck being shorthanded, but a no-brainer with just 3:08 remaining. To me, I was expecting no later than 3-minute mark. I was expecting perhaps even at the 3:30 mark to him be pulled.
0: So if Colorado harbors any comeback hopes, they have to score on this power play with just 3:08 remaining. Six skaters out. Face off to the left of Carter Hart. They battle for it to the front of the net. Rasmus Anderson gets to it, bounces at the length of the ice. He was shooting at the empty net, but he missed it by about 12 feet. Taves back to get it, and now Natchez will leave it for McKinnon. Headmans up the right side to Natchez, who gains the zone and curls it back for Kadri. Kadri engaged with Eichel. Loose puck collected by the Avs as they outnumber in the puck battle. Into the slot. Landeskog loses it, and again Anderson steers it out of the zone off the stick of Taves back into Colorado ice.
18: Colorado is taking a little bit too long, trying to get to the middle too much. They got to move the puck lower.
0: McKinnon will carry it in the human zone entry, trying to take a shot, blocked by McNabb. Comes right back to McKinnon, who comes out of the corner. It's got it across to Landeskog, who scores.
18: Colorado finally gets the puck below the half wall, almost to the goal line. They were stopping and too stationary with it early on in the power play. They get the zone entry with speed. Landeskog's going to get the pass on the left side doorstep, and he's going to put it in. Similar spot that Nichushkin put it in from. But it's a gorgeous pull-up move and then attack from the right-wing corner by Nate McKinnon. McKinnon is going to sauce the puck over to that left side. Anderson can't get stick on body or stick on stick, beg your pardon, going against Landeskog. And actually, the low-look replay shows the puck go off of Landeskog's stick and off of the blade of Anderson as well, that pops over Carter Hart's right pad. Still a lot of time, 2:21 left in the third.
0: So Wedgwood goes back into the Colorado net. It's a power play goal, and Colorado will carry in off the faceoff. Lehkonen throws a wrist shot off the boards wide. Howden taps it to the line. Brent Burns kept it in. And it's swatted the length of the ice by the Golden Knights. This will be icing, and I would imagine with 2:02 to go in the game, we'll see Scott Wedgwood make a pilgrimage back to the Colorado bench.
18: How does he not? There he goes. Slowly off the ice. Listen. Even here, with 6-on-5, just don't throw pucks to the middle. Get them deep. Get them low. That's how you break down the defense if you have a chance of the protect the middle of the ice Vegas Golden Knights. You have to make them come out of that comfort, that zone of comfort that they are so good at protecting middle ice.
0: So 2:02 to go. Landeskog from MacKinnon and Taves at 17:39, making it 3-2. Empty net again at the other end. Wedgewood is on the bench. Six skaters face off win for William Karlsson. And the Golden Knights clear to center. Intercepted by Taves, who's watched by Marner. He throws it away. William Karlsson can't shoot at the empty net because Marner was caught in the zone. So a regroup for Colorado. Taves pulls up behind his own net, down to a minute 45 to go. Natchez, the trailer, picks it up and races through center, gets the red line, puts it up on the glass, around and in. Theodore stops it, pitchforks it off the near boards, out center. Taves again retreats, but the puck to the neutral zone, forcing Colorado to tag up. Natchez again will dump it in, and it's Theodore to the near corner to get to it. Reverses for McNabb, around the boards, didn't get it past Kadri, who bats it down. In the corner, Landeskog back to Kadri, now to the line for Taves. At the right point, he gives it up, gets it back, walks to the middle. Left circle, MacKinnon. Back to Taves, traffic in front, looking for a shooting lane, finds MacKinnon. MacKinnon into the middle for Landeskog, his shot snuffed out. Clearing attempt, glove down by Taves. Right back to MacKinnon. Bad angle shot. Hart makes the save and hangs on. 59.3 seconds left.
18: Hurdle's attempt to get the puck out of the zone from the mid-slot area, as you call this, stopped. It was nullified, kept in by Taves at the center point. And then he's just going to try and get the puck over to MacKinnon, which he does. And MacKinnon is looking to throw it from the left wing half wall to the front of the net, where there was a mosh pit of bodies. They're hoping to get some kind of a rebound opportunity.
0: Timeout has been called. I did not catch in the arena the announcement from the public address. Jared Bednar has the dry erase board out in front of the Colorado bench. 59.3 seconds left in game one of the Western Conference Final. Vegas 3, Colorado 2. The Golden Knights have led all the way, building a 3-0 cushion early in the third period. And Colorado, with a couple down the stretch here, has made it quite interesting. John Stevens, the Vegas assistant coach, had the dry erase board out in front of the Vegas bench. And of course, from a defensive standpoint, as well as an offensive standpoint, when you're doing that, you're drawing up if we win the faceoff as well as if we lose the faceoff, right?
18: Yeah, of course. I mean, what he is, more than anything, though, he's not making an assumption. He's hoping if they win, if he being Jared Bednar, these are the plays he wants. And I think he wants to try and engage MacKinnon on the left wing side, like we just saw in that last play. Maybe then use below the goal line to have an outlet valve there, and then have bodies attack the net from below, when the puck is below the goal line, to see if they can bring guys to that area and then perhaps get a shot either from the front or from the other weak side.
0: Nelson to take the faceoff in the ring to the right of Carter Hart against Dowd, who wins it clean to the corner for Vegas. McNabb is overrun behind the net and loses the puck. MacKinnon serves it high slot to Taves. Big save made. And the rebound to Eichel, who shoots wide of the empty net. Racing after the puck, Dowd nullifies the ice and gets to it and pots it into the empty net. 44.5 seconds left, and Vegas has gone on top 4-2.
18: After a great play by Colorado, after losing the faceoff to actually recover it and get it back deep in the offensive zone, it's a finish by Nick Dowd after Jack Eichel protects middle of the ice, puts it all the way down there, misses the empty net probably by about 10 feet to the right, but then Nick Dowd outraces two Colorado Avalanche defenders to get to it and slap it into the empty net.
0: For Dowd, it'll be his third of the playoffs, and for 18,109 at Ball Arena, it signals time to head to the exits. 2 Vegas with 44.5 seconds left in game one. The empty net goal. Eichel will draw an assist, and right off the faceoff, a win for Colorado sends Wedgewood back to the Avs bench. Dumped into the Vegas zone. Hanifin trying to backhand it out of the zone, but Lekkonen will keep it in. Behind the net, Nichushkin wins the puck. They work it around the perimeter. Malinsky out high, winds his one-timer, blocked yet again. Colton Sissons got in front of that. Now Burns off the boards, rips it right on. And Hart with a pad save, and he'll hold on. 20.7 seconds left. And the Vegas Golden Knights are that far away from a one-game-to-none lead in this best-of-seven Western Conference Final.
18: Well, another block and then another shot from distance. This one, this time off the stick of Big Ben,
11: Brent Burns from the left wing side. But Carter Hart on that one is able to see it. There weren't bodies in front of the net. He's able to seal that side. What an effort, though, from Vegas. What an absolute effort in this one.
0: Dowd with another faceoff win. McNabb behind the net keeps it on the yellow as Marner takes a hit on the right side. Just keeping it in his skates. The game clock now down to 10 seconds. Loose puck to Dowd, who thought about shooting at the empty net from inside his own blue line. Instead, he feathers it the length of the ice. Will not go far enough for icing, and that will do it. Game one will go to the Vegas Golden Knights, and maybe, just maybe, the Pacific Division wasn't such a pillow fight after all, as the Golden Knights come into Ball Arena here tonight and take game one by a final score of 4-2 over the Colorado Avalanche. Impressive. Vegas never trailed in this one. Couple of goals in the second period put them in position. An early third period goal made it 3-0, and then they weathered the storm, which Billy Jaffe brings us to tonight's defender of the game. Is brought to you by Navy Federal Credit Union. Our members are the mission. We went over half a hockey game here in a scoreless tie, yeah. So we saw some very good defensive efforts.
11: We sure did, but in the end, I'm going to give it to the defenseman who wears number 27 for the Vegas Golden Knights and Shea Theodore. 27-22, maybe even more. That might have been before the last shift of the game. Five shots on goal, which is nice, but he had seven blocks in the game. He was out there in all the important times, including 2:18 shorthanded, a minute 33 on the power play as well. But I thought, as defenders go, Shea Theodore, very noticeable in this one.
0: Yeah, Theodore is a guy who probably doesn't get as much credit for the defensive side of his game. Came into tonight's action second in the Stanley Cup playoffs and block shots, and I have a feeling he might be sitting atop that list after that performance that you just talked about. Vegas wins game one, 4-2 over the Colorado Avalanche. You're listening to game one of the Western Conference Final on Sports USA.
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6: John Ollers alongside Billy Jaffe and the rest of our Sports USA crew at Ball Arena in Denver, where tonight the Vegas Golden Knights take Game 1 of the Western Conference Final in the Stanley Cup playoffs by a final score of 4-2 over the Colorado Avalanche. 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
6: Look at the final numbers tonight at Ball Arena. Very quickly, shots on goal favor the Colorado Avalanche 38-28, so a 36-save performance by Carter Hart in goal in the victory for the Vegas Golden Knights. On the other end with the empty net goal, so 27 shots faced by Scott Wedgwood. He makes 24 saves in the loss. Power plays, Colorado goes 1-for-3, Vegas goes 1-for-2, just 10 minutes in penalties in the entire game. A fairly clean hockey game, mm-hmm. Billy Jaffe, as Vegas gets the win. They say a series doesn't begin until a home team loses a game. This one.

0: the team in front of him, they played a controlled, aggressive game. You know, again, they didn't sit back at all, but they did block a lot of shots, something that they've done, but I wonder if they're even doing it statistically or numerically, I'd say, under John Tortorella, because Tortorella, that's always been a calling card of his, demanding of shots being blocked. What we're seeing, though, a lot of his teams in the past, John, would block shots deep in their own zone. They would sag back and come back and protect the middle like that. Vegas doesn't do that. Their forwards block a lot of shots. Heck, remember we talked about Carlson having four block shots in this game. Howden had multiple block shots. A lot of their forwards get involved in that regard. So they did a really, really good job in that. And then they get goals from people, or points even from people, like Coughlin, like Hutton. You're like, who? Who's putting, you know, their depth came through for them in major way in this game. Meanwhile, I'll go back to Colorado and I'll be like, all right, listen, you lose at home. Your effort was good. I thought they put it out there. I thought they worked their butts off and everything. But they just seemed to be missing something. They seemed to be a little stubborn, trying to continuously get through the middle of the ice instead of getting it deep into the zone. Get to more of the cycle game. You know, low to high is nice, but if you can't get pucks through, then you're caught with too many guys deep.
1: Missing something, perhaps,
0: Maybe Cale Makar. Yeah, yeah. That's a big... I'd say, yeah, maybe, more than maybe.
1: Yeah,
0: no doubt about it.
1: It's fair.
0: And I also think that sometimes you got to say, hey, like, do what they did late in the game. Attack the goal line. Attack that way. I thought Logan O'Connor did that early in the game. Remember when he attacked from the right wing half? Well,
1: yep.
0: Do more of that instead of trying to get shots through from distance. I think that will be a small adjustment we see come game two.
1: Yeah, a couple of great points made by you, Billy. The block shots better than 2-1 in favor of Vegas, 23-11 in this hockey game here tonight. And you mentioned where they're blocked. The game-winning goal in this game,
0: yeah.
1: Brett Howden, his third game winner of these playoffs, that leads the Stanley Cup playoffs, came off a blocked shot at the end of a penalty kill high in the zone. It ricocheted right to Hutton as he came out of the box, creates a two-on-one, and converting on the rebound is Howden. That ends up being the game-winning goal here tonight.
0: Yeah, it was a prevalent area of this game where the shots being blocked by the forwards of the Vegas Golden Knights. They really were dedicated to that, and you could tell that this team was galvanized by the way they were playing. I go into the third period, I love how they kept going. Even though they give up the one goal, they didn't sit back again. They kept going with that controlled, good forecheck. Yes, if they lost control of the puck, they made sure to have a guy high, but at times they had two guys deep, meaning they didn't change what they are. John Tortorella told us before the game, one of my things here, and I've had to control myself, basically, is not to overcoach, just to go out and let him play. They already had the great system, the structure that was put in place before. He gave huge props to Bruce Cassidy for implementing that.
1: Yep.
0: But now what he's done is free them up a little bit, give them a little more confidence in other ways. Go and play. They did just that, especially in the third period.
1: Well, how confident will Vegas be here for Game 2 on Friday? We'll have the call again. It will be a 6 o'clock local faceoff. That means an 8 o'clock faceoff in the Eastern time zone. You can hear it all here, right here on Sports USA. Check your local listings. 4-2, Vegas gets the win here in Game 1 at Ball Arena over Colorado, and the Golden Knights lead the series 1-0. Time to thank all those responsible for getting tonight's broadcast on the air. The executive producer of Sports USA is Larry Kahn. Our on-site producer engineer here at Ball Arena in Denver is the great Brian Neal. Our studio engineers back at the Sports USA studios in Los Angeles include Mike Martinez and Dan Lynch. Our thanks to them for a job well done. Once again, the final score here tonight in Denver, the Vegas Golden Knights 4 and the Colorado Avalanche 2. Vegas takes a 1-0 lead in the best of 7 series. Game 2 here on Friday. We'll be here for the call. For Billy Jaffe and our entire Sports USA crew, this is John Ahlers reminding you that Game 1 of the Eastern Conference Final comes up tomorrow right here on our Sports USA stations. Check your local listings. Coverage begins at 7:30 Eastern, 4:30 Pacific from Raleigh as the Carolina Hurricanes will host the Montreal Canadiens. Thanks for joining us this evening. Stay tuned. Rob Brender is coming up next with the post-game show. 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
9: Rob Brenner of the Sports USA Studios. What a performance by the Vegas Golden Knights. They go into Ball Arena in Denver and take down the Colorado Avalanche in Game 1 of the Western Conference Final. 4-2, they steal away the home ice advantage. Let's take a listen back to the highlights from tonight's game. The game was scoreless until a bit past the midway point of period number 2 when Dylan Coghlan broke the ice.
10: Hart comes out to deny, is coming in to the right of the netminder and trying to go short side with that one was Nelson, who stumbles after he can't get to the rebound, and back the other way, the Knights, and here's Coghlan right down the slot, he scores. Dylan Coghlan, the most unlikely of goal scorers, has given Vegas a 1-0 lead.
9: You got that right, John Ahlers. Unlikely to say the least. Dylan Coghlan's first goal of the playoffs at 12:30 from Saad and Sissons. His first career playoff point and his first goal overall since December 17th of 2021. That's today's highlight of the game. It's brought to you by Wrangler. Here's to the early risers, the go-getters. 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Wrangler for the ride of life. Less than 3 minutes later, the Vegas power play went to work.
10: Pass into the middle. Marner with speed cuts against the grain through the slot. Hooks it back and a point-blank opportunity. They score. That was all Mitch Marner. And it's Dorofeev to make it 2-0, his 10th of the postseason.
9: That leads all skaters in the playoffs. Pavel Dorofeev, 10 goals. That one on the power play at 15:03 from Marner and Hurdle. 11th career playoff goal for Dorofeev, who is on fire right now. He has 6 goals in the last 4 games alone, 3 of those coming on the power play. It was 2-0 Vegas after 2, and early in the third they added on.
10: To Malinsky, middle of the ice, his shot is blocked out of the zone. And as Hutton comes out of the box, it comes right to him, creating a 2-on-1. Hutton takes a shot. Blocker save, Wedgwood. Rebound converted. It's Brett Howden, and it's 3-0 Vegas. Wow.
9: Brett Howden having a tremendous playoffs for the Golden Knights. That was his 9th goal at 1:35 from Ben Hutton. First career playoff point for Ben Hutton. 18th career playoff goal for Brett Howden to make it 3-0 in favor of the Golden Knights. At that point, they were rolling, but you knew Colorado wasn't going to go away easily. We've seen it from them all season long, and we've certainly seen it from them in these playoffs. Vanechushkin picked up a goal to get Colorado on the board at 5:54 of period number 3 from Ross Colton. That made it 3-1. Then Gabriel Landeskog scored on the power play, his 4th of these playoffs at 17:40 from McKinnon and Taves, his 32nd career playoff goal to make it 3-2. Late in the third, Vegas was trying to hold on.
10: Dowd, who wins it clean to the corner for Vegas. McNabb is overrun behind the net and loses the puck. McKinnon serves it high slot to Taves. Big save made. And the rebound to Eichel, who shoots wide of the empty net. Racing after the puck, Dowd nullifies the ice and gets to it and pots it into the empty net. 44.5 seconds left, and Vegas has gone on top 4-2.
9: That one put the game on ice. Nick Dowd is third of the playoffs into the empty net at 19-15. Jack Eichel picks up the assist. It was assist number 15 in these playoffs for Jack Eichel to lead all skaters. Seventh career playoff goal for Nick Dowd. And that was the final tally. Vegas beats Colorado by a score of 4-2. As you heard on the first goal of the night from Dylan Coughlin, Brandon Saad, the veteran forward, picked up the primary assist for the Golden Knights. And just a short time ago, he spoke to our Steve Goldstein.
3: Well, 115 playoff games for you, so you've seen a lot. But what'd you make of that game one road game and the way your team executed here tonight?
11: Yeah, that one's obviously huge for us. I thought we played with a lot of good structure and checked well. Obviously, they have a lot of firepower, so they got rolling there at the end. But for the most part, I think we did a good job.
3: You kind of relish these opportunities more now that it's a little later in your career?
11: 100%. You know, every game, just enjoying it. It's been a lot of fun, very exciting, so it's great to be a part of it.
3: What do you see? You play with so many great players. When you see Pavel Dorofeev, Brett Howden doing what they're doing, Dorofeev was really good as well defensively tonight. What are you seeing from those two guys?
11: That whole line is playing amazing. Obviously, Mitch is creating magic out there, feeding them with lots of pucks, and Bob's an elite scorer, so always stepping up in big games. It's been a really good line for us.
3: The veteran leadership you have, how much will you impart on, hey, fellas, enjoy it tonight, turn the page to game two?
11: Yeah, you know, you don't need to too much. We got a great group, a veteran group. It's exciting. We move on to the next. We still have a big challenge ahead of us.
3: All right, congrats on the W. Thank you.
11: Thank you.
3: Okay, let's send it back to you, Rob.
9: Thank you very much, Steve. Outstanding job on all of the interviews tonight at Ball Arena. That was, of course, Brandon Saad picking up the primary assist on the goal from Dylan Coughlin in period two for the Golden Knights to get them off and running. They built that 3-0 lead, and they went on to win it by a score of 4-2. Carter Hart, the outstanding goaltender for the Golden Knights, was tremendous again in this one, and he is on quite a roll. He allows just 2 goals on 38 shots on the night. He's facing a lot of volume of shots, and he is finding a way to stop the majority of them, giving his team an opportunity to win game in and game out, and that is one of the great stories in this playoff run overall for the Vegas Golden Knights, the performance from Carter Hart. On the other side for Scott Wedgwood tonight, did his best to keep his team in this game. He allowed just 3 goals and very likely will wind up back in net to start game two of this series, but we'll hold on and wait and just make sure because, of course, the Colorado Avalanche like to use both of their goaltenders, and they've got a couple of goaltenders who've helped them out this entire season win the President's Trophy, so it's no sure thing. But with a performance like this out of Scott Wedgwood, you'd imagine that he has earned an opportunity to start Game 2 of this series. Just a well-played hockey game in Game 1 of the Western Conference Final in general. Tight battle throughout. Nice comeback effort by Colorado, but they couldn't get over the top as Vegas goes on the road and takes away the home ice advantage in this series. Game 2 of this series will be Friday night back at Ball Arena in Denver, 7:30 Eastern time. We will have the pregame show for you right here on Sports USA with the play-by-play to follow about 30 minutes later. Go to sportsusa.live. Again, that is sportsusa.live to find your local radio affiliate. You can also listen to that game as well as every single game of the conference finals, Eastern and Western Conference, on SiriusXM NHL Network Radio, Channel 91. Our next game will come to you tomorrow night. That is Thursday night from Raleigh, North Carolina. It's game one of the Eastern Conference Final, Hurricanes and Canadiens. The Hurricanes have been off 11 days. That is the second longest period of off time between playoff series in NHL history. You have to go back to the 1919 Montreal Canadiens, who were off for 12 days until they started their Stanley Cup final, and they went on to win the Stanley Cup. So the off time obviously didn't mean a whole lot for them, and I'm not sure that it's going to mean that much for the Carolina Hurricanes. They have been on an incredible roll. They're 8-0 so far on this playoff journey, trying to get to the Stanley Cup final for the first time since 2006. The Canadiens coming off a tremendous Game 7 win against the Buffalo Sabres. They have won back-to-back series against the Lightning and Sabres in 7 games. This one promises to be a great one, and if you're thinking the Hurricanes are going to be a huge favorite, and they are, maybe according to some of the experts, but look no further if you're a Montreal fan and looking for hope than to what the Canadiens did in the regular season against the Hurricanes. They went 3-0 against Carolina during the regular season, including a pair of wins in Raleigh at Lenovo Center. So it's not out of the question for the Canadiens to not just compete, but even win this series. Should be a great one. Again, that is Game 1 Eastern Conference Final coming up tomorrow night, Thursday night from Raleigh. Again, 7:30 Eastern time with our pregame show just past 8 p.m. with the puck drop. Outstanding job by our producers here in the Sports USA studios tonight, Mike Martinez and Dan Lynch. For John Ahlers, Billy Jaffe, and Steve Goldstein, I am Rob Brender. Again, your final score tonight from Denver. It was the Golden Knights 4 and the Avalanche 2. Vegas is up 1-0 in the Western Conference Final. You've been listening to Game 1 of the Western Conference Final on Sports USA, and we will talk to you tomorrow night. Good night, everybody.
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25: 18 through 24, the final rankings the last 8 or 9 years. You're not going to find many that you look at and said, oh yeah, I could see them grabbing 3 or 4 wins in the postseason. It's just, it's not a real thing.
26: That seems not bad. You should have to, with college football, there was so much passing, there was so much on the line every week, and that's what makes the sport great. Hey, if you want to be a championship team, win your games. Because, I mean, now what? I mean, the coaches may be in favor for it because now they can say, well, I was a playoff coach. But when everybody makes the playoffs, it's like, I mean, not to go back to Alabama, but like last year, everybody said, well, Kalen still had such a great job. Man, I don't see that either. I mean, we're mediocre. And, I mean, that's just the way it is. You lose 4 games a year, you're not a champion. It's just like kind of all mediocre now.
25: Still in the playoffs, though, Roscoe. That's something to be excited about. A lot of teams would have liked to have been there. Just saying. A lot of teams would have liked to have been
26: there. Well, yeah. On that bad side of Alabama, I mean, I can't even, you know, I respect you and you know, you run a good show and you know, you had a good career, but yeah, we're definitely on the opposite sides of that state for sure.
25: Well, we appreciate you, Roscoe. Thanks for being a part of the show. Hopefully we'll hear from you for the rest of the week.
26: Thank you for taking my call, Phil. Have a good day.
25: Yes, sir. 855-242-PAUL, 855-242-7285. See a couple more of you on hold. We'll get to your calls next right here on the Paul Feinbaum Show.
27: 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Vanilla, buttery, frosting vibes. 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
28: Here is your latest Middle Tennessee weather. A chance of showers and thunderstorms is expected Thursday with a high near 80. Rain continues into Thursday night and Friday with temperatures reaching 82. A 100% chance of rain is forecast for Friday. 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

0: back in. Paul Feinbaum, Show, Cole Kubrick with you. Half an hour to go. Be here the rest of the week with you as well. If you didn't get in today, hop in Thursday or Friday. We have Sophie Hudson in tomorrow from the Big Boo Cast. We've got Kendall Graveman, former Mississippi State baseball player, coming in studio on Friday. We got a lot of fun left for you the rest of the week. But now we're going back to the phones. 855-242-PAUL, 855-242-7285. Don Don in Alabama has been patiently waiting. Welcome into the show, Don Don.
1: Hello, Cole and War Eagle, my friend. Always good to talk to you about all the football, my friend.
0: War Eagle.
1: Yes, sir. Have you been down? Did you go down to a spring practice by chance? I know they had a lot of old players there every day. Did you happen to go to one?
0: They did. I got a couple of invites. The problem was they practiced in the morning. And as you know,
1: yeah,
0: I do radio in the morning, so I wasn't able to make it down for a practice.
1: Yeah, but I need to say something to that caller after the guy talks about the players' boycott. The guy afterwards, I mean, Cole, I've been hearing all that on the news every day. I don't know what that guy's talking about. It's on the news every single day.
0: Yeah, I don't watch those stations, so I don't see much of it. So,
1: you know what? I don't blame you on that, but it is a common thing, man. I'm like you. I don't see anybody ever doing that. I mean, you think a kid's going to turn down $2 million a year because of that?
0: There's too much on the line for these kids.
1: Yeah.
0: Too much, excuse me, too much money, too much opportunity. There's too many things that being an elite college football player, or hell, just a good college football player, lead to these days. So it's going to take a lot for somebody to say, I'm not going to go do that. And
1: Okay. Don't
0: think we're going to see it anytime soon, to be honest with you.
1: Absolutely. I know. I bet you and Greg would have loved to get all that money back in the days when you two guys were playing.
0: Man, we didn't get anything close to what these kids are getting now. So.
1: I know. But you know, when the guy was talking to you about practice, every time I listen to you talk about Coach Trick, that I get a good laugh out of that. But these young kids don't know about how hard those practices were back in your day, do they?
0: It was a little bit different back then when we had actual two-a-days and multiple days a week in full pads and tackled to the ground. But, hey, I'm just an old man yelling at the clouds. So,
1: well, listen, my friend, I love talking to you. You and Greg have one of the best shows in the country every morning. Now you're doing just such a great job on here for Paul. So thank you, Cole, and War Damn Eagle, buddy.
0: War Eagle, appreciate you, Don Don. Thanks for being a part of the show. 855-242-PAUL, 855-242-7285. Arkansas leading Tennessee 5-0, top of the fourth, no outs, as the Hogs got going early. Tennessee trying to mount a comeback in Hoover at the SEC baseball tournament. Let's go to Spearhead in Alabama, wants to be part of the show. Welcome in, Spearhead.
2: How you doing, Cole?
0: Doing great, thank you.
2: Listen, I was listening to you talk yesterday, and you were asking, where are all these people that are for this 2014 playoff? I mean, has this become participation trophy playoff?
0: Pretty close.
2: I mean, and look, when does it start? Does it start after the full season? Are they going to play 12 more games?
0: Yeah, I think you're going to get it. It's going to start championship Saturday. So you're going to lose your conference championship games. And there you go. You'll start right there.
2: Right. And, you know, and if you think about it, you know, all this money that's on the line, and a good friend of mine's son played for Ole Miss, and he missed like 3 years due to injuries. He's an injury away from being out of football. And then
0: I think we lost Spearhead there. Okay, unfortunately, phone dropped. Sorry about that, Spearhead. Hit us back. We'll try to get you on when we come back after our next break. 855-242-7285 if you want to get in on the Paul Feinbaum Show. More of your calls right after this.
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0: right, welcome back in. 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Cole Kubik sitting in for Paul today. 855-242-PAUL, 855-242-7285. Talking SEC sports, talking college football. Arkansas 5-0 now on Tennessee. Runners on second and third, two outs, top of the fourth, as the Vols looking to mount a little bit of a comeback here, try to get a couple of those runs back. We'll go to the phones before we keep you updated there. Robert in Alabama wants to chime in. Robert, welcome in. How are you?
1: I'm doing well. War Eagle.
0: War Eagle.
1: How do you think?
0: Cell phone towers in Alabama must be struggling today. We lost you there for a minute, Robert. Try again. Try again. We lost you for a minute. All right, we'll move on from Robert. Maybe try to get him back. Hit us up again, Robert, 855-242-PAUL, 855-242-7285. We'll try to get you back on the phones and get your thoughts in on the show. We have talked 2014 college football playoff. We have talked Tony Petitti's comments around the 2014 playoff. Says he's willing to wait. Deep commitment to 24 within the Big Ten. Also said 16 teams does not work economically for him. Said we'll stay at 12 if the SEC will not meet us and go to 24, which I don't really view that as a massive punishment for the Southeastern Conference. You get to keep your championship game, which is worth over $100 million a year. SEC will be just fine getting teams in with a 12-team playoff. I don't think that's going to be of massive concern. We've also talked some sleepers in the SEC who could be sneaking up on people, some quarterback battles, a couple different position groups we've discussed in the Southeastern Conference, some new coaches in the SEC. Swamp Dog wants to chime back in. Welcome into the show, dog.
2: Hey, Mr. Cole. Appreciate you talking to me again today, man. I'm with you on 2014. I think it's way too much. And, you know, the administrators follow the same model they've been following. Fire the guy that don't make the playoff and hire the new guy. He gets a reward and a contract extension for doing it and all that. It's insulting the intelligence of the fan. You know, we know we're going forward, we're going backward. You know, if we can't make the 12, but finish at number 14, you know, now we're number 22 and we make the playoff, so we're good. No, that ain't the way it works. But the main thing I want to talk to you about is those comments that Sarkisian made the other day. See, you know, about Ole Miss and the you know, if you pass the class in basket weaving at Ole Miss, you get a degree from that school. And his quarterback is Arch Manning, for crying out loud. I mean, do you think that Arch Manning didn't have something to say? Hey, coach, why are you insulting my entire family that way? You know, don't you think that's kind of strange that he would do that? Why would he even bring that up? When his quarterback is Arch Manning, you know, Archie Manning's grandson, and Eli Manning's nephew, Peyton Manning's nephew, Cooper Manning's son. I mean, he's insulting everybody in his family when he does that. You think they've had a discussion about that? Why do you think he actually did that? Is that as bizarre to you as it is to me?
0: Yeah, my guess would be something's happened on the recruiting trail. And that's a little bit of get back from Sark. He doesn't usually pop off for no reason like that. I don't know what's exactly behind it. I haven't had a chance to talk to him about it, and I haven't done really a deep dive on it. Did not mention Tennessee, so don't feel like he insulted one of the uncles who did play quarterback for the Vols. But
2: I'd
0: be more concerned with why are you insulting the university that I got to go play against? It's going to get the rusty pass when I'm in the pocket this year. I'm not as concerned about my family members as I am my own personal well-being and pissing them off a little bit more when they're going to be coming after trying to knock me out again.
2: He attacked the whole university the way he did, though, you know, because that university means a lot to Arch. I know it does. You know,
0: it means a lot to people. Yeah, and I don't think Ole Miss offers basket weaving, so.
2: Yeah, probably not. Yeah, you're probably right about that. I just want to get your opinion about that. I don't know if anybody's talked to you about it before. I hadn't heard you talk about it, but. The heart-
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16: Hey, it's Evan Cohen. 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

0: 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If you would like to get in. 5-2, Arkansas over Tennessee from the Hoover Met right now in the SEC baseball tournament. We'll go to Gino, who wants to chime in on the phones. Welcome into the show, Gino.
1: Hey, Cole. I'm sorry. I didn't realize who you were the last time I spoke to you over the phone. But now I understand who you are. So I hope you accept my apology.
0: Absolutely. It's all good.
1: Okay. Yeah. You're the one who puts me to sleep every time I hear your voice.
0: Hey, everybody's got to be good for something.
1: And I can't wait till you're gone.
0: Well, you got a couple more days to go because they think I'm good enough to be here for the rest of the week. Unlike you, Gino, who will not be getting in the rest of the week. So thanks for trying. We'll talk to you next time. 855-242-PAUL. 855-242-7285. If you would like to do what Gino will not be doing the rest of the week, and that's getting into the show. We'd appreciate you chiming in. 2014 playoff. Discuss that. Tony Petitti's comments around it. Where is it going to go? Are these two sides going to be able to meet in the middle? Is it just going to be that, 24 or 12? That's what Tony Petitti says. He wants to dictate the terms of the future of the college football playoff, and he says that 16 economically does not work, which I find a little hard to believe. Tells me that the finances behind this decision, as we heard Jim Phillips, commissioner of the ACC, say, he had two reasons for doing this. One, bubble teams. That's what we all want to see, right? We all need more bubble teams in the playoff. All looking for extra bubble teams. We all get excited about that. And then cost of rosters. The two reasons that he said they need to expand the college football playoff. We've talked about top 10 rosters in college football. We talked a little bit earlier today about depth in college football. Brad Crawford from CBS Sports. Great article up now if you want to go read that at cbssports.com. Top 10 rosters as it pertains to being built best for depth for this upcoming season. Talked to Eli Huff from the St. Louis Post-Dispatch. Told us Ahmad Hardy beginning his rehab. He actually has a video out. Missouri football tweeted that out. So looks like maybe things heading in the right direction. Sounded a little bit more bleak. I think when we first heard about that gunshot wound and what it was going to mean for him playing football at all this season. First off, you hope he gets back to just walking, living normal life. But knowing Ahmad Hardy, knowing his mindset, his process, we're going to see that kid play football again. Hopefully at the same level, if not a better level. Justin Williams of The Athletic talked to us about Brennan Sorsby, Texas Tech, attorney stepping down in that case because of his affiliation with the school. Doesn't want any part of it. Judge Philip Hayes recused himself from that lawsuit with Brennan Sorsby against the NCAA trying to gain his eligibility back. He did offer up a 2-game suspension, though. Don't think that's going to be enough to satisfy the NCAA on that one when you wager on your own team when you played at Indiana. But he did say that made him feel more connected to his team. I mean, what makes you feel closer to your compadres than gambling on them? Makes perfect sense, right? Nathan King talked Auburn with us. Alex Golish, where that team has a chance to go this upcoming season. Can Auburn surprise some folks? I think it's possible. I'll be back tomorrow. Keep it locked right here on the Paul Feinbaum Show. We'll get to your calls for the next 2 days. Thanks for being with us today. I'll be back tomorrow.
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1: Western Conference Finals series is now knotted up at one. I'm Hugh Myers. The Thunder defeated the Spurs 122-113. SGA dropped 30 points and had 9 of 6, while Alex Caruso had 17 points in 25 minutes coming off the bench. And after having 41 points in game one, Wemby feels like he came down to earth a little bit. 21 points and had 17 rebounds. Stephon Castle was the high scorer for the Spurs with 25, but he also had 9 turnovers and now has a total of 20 through 2 games. Game 3 of this series comes up Friday night back in San Antonio. The Mavs, Cooper Flagg, Hornets, Konka Nipple, and 76ers, VJ Edgecombe were unanimous first-team selections for the NBA All-Rookie Team that was unveiled Wednesday night. Also making first-team All-Rookie, Spurs, Dylan Harper, and the Grizzlies.

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1: 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Umenyora. 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
4: Wallace gets it to Shai Gilgeous-Alexander. The two-time MVP bounces back with a 30-point game, and the Thunder bounce back. The Western Conference Finals are even at a game apiece. Oklahoma City beats San Antonio 122-113.
0: That was the final call, courtesy of ESPN Radio. Series is knotted up at one, just like we wrote it, just like we knew it was going to be. We all wanted the series, the Thunder and the Spurs. 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He's Emmett Golden. I'm Q Myers. Emmett, I don't think I'm wrong. I think this is going to be one of those, you know, the they say styles create fights, and you know, you go through a 12-round boxing match, and a certain round goes to one fighter, another round goes to another fighter. Okay, round one went to the Spurs. Round two goes to OKC. I'm ready for round three, and that's not till Friday.
5: I'm just glad I didn't hear people after game one saying, the Spurs are going to sweep OKC. Because you know how people like to jump out of trees and overreact. And I didn't hear that. And that made me feel good because I think we all know and I think we want this to be a long series.
0: It's going to be a long series.
5: I believe it will be. Right? I'd be shocked if it was five games for anybody. You know, I'd be extremely shocked if that were to happen. Even if it were six, I'd be surprised. Basketball fans deserve to see this team play each other seven games in a row.
0: You know, when you're the San Antonio Spurs, you win game one with no De'Aaron Fox, but you had Dylan Harper, and Dylan Harper, even though a rookie, is an absolute monster. And then you lose Harper in this one, so no Fox, no Harper. That's going to be a huge concern moving forward. I know Jay Will, you know, left for OKC, and that's always an issue, you know, dealing with a hamstring situation. But Dylan Harper, that bad boy, and he is a bad boy for San Antonio. If he's going to miss any kind of time, that's really going to hurt San Antonio, especially if you don't know if you're going to get Fox back anytime soon. So maybe Miss Johnson, the Spurs head coach, will have an update on Dylan Harper. Here he is. Let's go back to OKC.
6: Whatever update you got on Dylan, what happened to him, and why he could not return to the game?
7: No, I have not had an update. Just excuse me. Just know he went out when he took an awkward landing. I guess I don't even know if he fell, but that awkward landing. And I just heard he wasn't coming back. I haven't got an update yet.
6: It seems pretty obvious, but you know, down Fox, then Harper's out. What kind of pressure does that put on the rest of your backcourt in a game like this?
7: A ton. You know, obviously this team is as good as anybody at turning you over. So when you're down some of your primary creators and initiators, it causes a little bit of an extra strain, whether that's who to play, what to run, et cetera, et cetera. And we'll just have to be sharper in that area because it's tough, fully loaded against these guys. So we obviously, 27 points off turnovers is not a winning formula.
8: Mitch, we hadn't talked to you since the announcement about Fox pregame. Is that a situation where, it's like you said before the game, it's going to be the world you're living in now, but is that a situation where he could have played if you pushed him today? Or I guess, how serious is that injury?
7: Honestly, he's just trying to play every day. It's a tough injury that he wouldn't be playing with in the regular season, so he's trying to tough it out, and he did that in Minnesota, and then, you know, had an awkward landing, and so he re-aggravated it, and we just got to make sure that he's in a place that he can be out there and compete to the level that he would need to in the game that we're playing.
8: And then I guess as a corollary to those two questions, Steph has been going through some turnover issues. What can you do to kind of address that?
7: We've addressed it, and we'll continue to, just in terms of trying to help him with some of his reads, especially when he's tired, whether it's playing more off 2 feet or getting the ball, getting off.

0: the ball, excuse me, earlier with the early pass and just letting the ball find the open man. They do such a great job of showing crowds in the paint, having multiple bodies, and so it's not just Steph. You know, he had too many turnovers, but our whole team did, and so we have to continue to not fight that moment of the game where they're going to make you pass the ball at times. And when you have those situations, you got to be able to connect with your teammate, because if you do, you go from playing in a crowd to then more than likely getting one of your teammates the basketball with an advantageous opportunity in terms of closeouts or catch shot threes.
1: Even with the turnovers for Steph tonight, what did you think of his performance and the way he was able to play through the circumstances and the physicality that the Thunder played with tonight?
0: Yeah, he's a warrior. He's out there giving it all he's got. You know, I think that when he doesn't pass the ball earlier, he misses a teammate. It's out of him being competitive and trying to make a play and be aggressive, and there's a lot of things going on. And he's shown that, you know, in the 2 years that he's been with us. He's a hell of a passer and a hell of a creator, and you know, we got to continue to help him as he's asked to guard on one end and then create that much, especially without Fox and then Harper. That's quite an output energy-wise, and so it's something that he'll be better at, and we'll be better for him to try to help him where we don't have to put maybe that much strain on him.
2: Mitch, you got guys on both sides already banged up, going down, leaving the floor. How much of this, after two games, do you feel like is going to be a war of attrition, just with the two teams, the way they play, and just how tight everything seems to be?
0: Yeah, it feels like that's always at this time of the season in every sport, right? You have to get to the end to give yourself a chance. And I think, again, that's why we have to continue to trust our depth. Then guys have to step up, and when their name's called, answer the bell and be able to give us some quality minutes. And then as you do get tired and the physicality heightens and the intensity is ever so present, you got to execute.
3: And that's so real. You know, a lot of times when you get to this level, all the teams are good. There aren't any bad teams left. Sometimes it just depends on who's the healthiest.
4: Right.
3: You know, and he's right. It happens in every sport when you get here, because the seasons are so long and their bodies get put through so much. It seems like, especially right now, looking at both teams having some injuries are going to play a big role in who wins this series.
4: Well, injuries are playing a massive role just from the players that are on the court, and more importantly, the role that it puts other players that have to play, right? Like a Stephon Castle, he's handling the ball way more than he should. He's got 20 turnovers. You pointed that out before. 20 turnovers in the first two games. The Spurs have 21 turnovers tonight. The Thunder get 27 points off those turnovers.
3: Yep.
4: Right? Right? OKC turns the ball over 10 times, and the Spurs only get 10 points. I mean, that's your ball game right there. Right? It doesn't take rocket science. Like, I know I'm not a great mathematician, but I can tell you right now, 27 is greater than 10. So if you're scoring 27 yeah. points off of turnovers, and you're only getting 10 points off of turnovers, that literally is the game when you lose 122-113.
3: Yeah, and they're going to have to fix it. Now, I think at home, I expect Castle to be a little bit better. And look, when you handle the ball a lot, you're going to have some turnovers, right? And every once in a while, you see a guy, a guard, that goes a whole game without a turnover. Maybe they have one.
4: Right.
3: But this isn't his natural position, so it's going to happen. It's the ones that could be avoided that you want to cut out.
4: Right. Well, right? And that's what concerns me, Emmett. That's why I don't know about going back to San Antonio, how much cleaner it's going to be.
3: Yeah.
4: Because, one, he's fatigued. Two, he's in a position that he's not used to being in. And he's not only just looking for his shot and, oh, he's going to get buckets, right? He had 25 points tonight. But he's also looking to distribute. And when he's distributing, that's when he makes mistakes.
3: Yeah. Yeah. You're right. I can't really even dispute that. It's just, if it was six turnovers, how different would the game be? You know, was there a moment where maybe he, you know, could have just went up with the ball instead of trying to pass it to a teammate? The nine turnovers, it's a lot. And I know he's better than that. He had 11 in
4: the
3: first
4: game. He's a great player. Great player.
3: Had 11 in the first game. He's better than that. And I don't expect zero turnovers for him. My expectations aren't that. I think that would be ridiculous. But having in two, basically averaging 10 turnovers a game, I'm sure there are some areas that he could improve in to protect the ball.
4: You just got to be smarter with it. I mean, it's just that simple. If you're handling the rock, you just got to be better with it. Look, I mean, I give James Harden hell every time he has a bad night out. You're there in Cleveland. You know. How many people would give James Harden a bad night out? And I know the 25 points that Castle had was not bad. The 9 turnovers were, especially when he only had 8 assists. So if I'm giving him the James Harden rules, how many times have I talked about, hey, he had more turnovers than he had assists?
3: Right.
4: So, I mean, look, if I'm going to call a spade for one guy, I got to keep it a buck. I got to keep it real. I got to call it even Steven.
3: No doubt. And James would be getting destroyed
4: Facts.
3: If he had 20 Facts. Turnovers in two games.
4: Facts.
3: Because he is getting destroyed for having 8, you know. Or
4: I mean, he's not playing well either, but that's another side. That's another conversation.
3: Right. Facts. So, yeah, and it's just so everything means so much. Yeah. Every possession is so important. It's almost it's why I love the baseball playoffs, right? You know, tonight, you know what I mean, meaningless pitches were thrown, quite a few. But in October, there's not one meaningless pitch thrown, and that's how it is right now in the NBA playoffs. Every possession means so much.
4: Well, I'm glad you brought the baseball analogy into it, because I feel like a lot of those turnovers are like allowing another team to have an extra out.
3: Oh, yeah. And you know what happens when you do that?
4: Kills you every time in baseball. You make a play or don't make the play and allow a team to get an extra out or have an ability to have an extra out. It's almost the very next pitch that burns you.
3: Yep.
4: And that's how I look at some of these turnovers. You had 21 turnovers. 27 points came off of it. And then you had what? You allowed them to get 17 offensive rebounds? You combine those two, guess what? That's a bad day at the office, and that's how the Spurs ended up losing 122-113 to OKC, and now the series is knotted up at 1. He's Emmett Golden. I'm Q Myers. Coming up, we'll hear from the MVP. No, we'll hear from the two-time back-to-back MVP, Shai Gilgeous-Alexander. It's game night here on ESPN Radio on the all-new ESPN app.
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1: Here is your latest Middle Tennessee weather. A chance of showers and possible thunderstorms Thursday with a high near 80. Overnight showers likely after 1 a.m., low around 64. Friday, showers and thunderstorms expected, high near 82, with gusty south winds up to 20 miles per hour. 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
10: Friday night coming up in San Antonio. In the NBA also, Mavs, Cooper Flagg, Hornets, Conk and Nipple, and 76ers, VJ Edgecombe were unanimous first-team selections for the NBA's All-Rookie Team. That was unveiled Wednesday night. Also making first-team All-Rookie, Spurs, Dylan Harper, and Grizzlies, Cedric Coward. Harper also appeared on all 100 ballots with 93 first-team nods and 7 second-team votes. In the NFL, Eagles linebacker Nolan Smith Jr. was arrested on May 15th and accused of speeding and reckless driving in Georgia. The Twiggs County Sheriff's Office told ESPN on Wednesday, Smith was clocked going 135 miles per hour in a 70-mile-per-hour zone. Smith made bond and was released shortly after the arrest, the Sheriff's Office said, adding that a future court date for Smith has been issued. The Georgia Gazette was first to report Smith's arrest. For more scores and analysis, check out ESPN.com and the all-new ESPN app. Coming up, more Game Night with Emmett Golden and me, Q Myers, here on ESPN Radio on the all-new ESPN app.
11: 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The Western Conference Finals are even at a game apiece. Oklahoma City beat San Antonio 122-113.
12: I just thought the overall flow tonight, rhythm, was really good. 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We had our foot on the gas. 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
13: Basketball doesn't get better than this. You know, these two great teams right here, and there's been a fist fight back and forth all the way down the stretch. So can't expect anything else for the rest of the series. We just got to keep punching.
10: Just what we expected, right? A series like this, now knotted up at one after the Thunder get the 122-113 victory of the San Antonio Spurs. Sound coming in, highlight, courtesy of ESPN Radio. 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He's Emmett Golden. I'm Q Myers. To get a little bit more in-depth on the OKC side of things, we bring in our guy, Jim Traber, WWLS, the sports.

0: Animal in OKC. And Traber, thanks so much for your time. Definitely appreciate you. So from one game to the next, what did you see as the big difference between Oklahoma City, what they were able to do in getting the victory over the San Antonio Spurs?
1: Well, first of all, you know, before the series, I didn't think Hartenstein could play in this game. And of course, in game one, they took him out after about 2.5 minutes. And then we debated on the radio today whether they would, you know, he would start him, and he did. But the number one problem in game one for the Thunder is they played like a bunch of sissies. I mean, they didn't do anything, man. Nobody got physical at all. And Wembanyama did whatever he wanted to do. I mean, Wembanyama got his first foul in the middle of the fourth quarter. So, I mean, if they're not going to play physical, they have no chance. And today they did. Now, listen, they let Hartenstein beat you-know-what out of Wembanyama. I mean, there's no doubt about it. He was holding him and pulling on him and everything like that. But if they're going to let you do it, then you go ahead and do it. So, I mean, this is a great series. Obviously, you know, whenever a team wins game one on the road, a lot of times they lose the second game because they go into it saying, hey, we got to get one. And then they get one, and then they usually lose game two. And that's kind of what happened. But, you know, they gave them everything they wanted. Oklahoma City and San Antonio are really good. We're going to have to see about these injuries. They'll be very interesting.
2: Yeah, that's actually where I wanted to go next, at least with Jay Will anyway. Only played 7 minutes tonight. Hamstring still bothering him. How big is that if he's not able to play the rest of the series? You know, just how big of an impact is that going to make?
1: Well, if Harper can't play, then it's kind of, you know, tit for tat, right? Obviously, Fox has been out, so they've missed one of their players. I got to tell you something. J-Dub has got to be done. I mean, this is the third time he's hurt a hamstring. And I've had hamstring. I'm sure you guys have. You never know. The most amazing thing about a hamstring is that you never, ever know when it's right until you go full speed. And then suddenly you're going full speed and it pulls again. So I just cannot believe, as great as this young kid is, I don't think you can take chances. I don't think you can play him. I mean, I know everybody would want him to play, but I just don't think you can play him anymore. But we all know that the Thunder are deep and the Spurs are deep. And this is just going to be an unbelievable series. I mean, I picked it to go seven, and I think it's probably going to go seven.
0: Yeah, I think you're spot on. This is the series that everybody wanted, and they wanted it for a reason, because exactly what you said. Both teams are deep, and it has an opportunity to go seven. Again, Jim Traber from the Sports Animal in OKC is with us here on Game Night on ESPN Radio on the ESPN app. There was a lot of conversations about what Chet Holmgren wasn't in game number one. Game number two looked like he stepped his game up. What did you think about the performance from Chet?
1: I will say a little bit, okay? Look, Chet Holmgren is an incredibly skilled basketball player, especially for being 7-1. But this dude's getting ready to make $50 million. And in game one, he took seven shots.
0: Right.
1: Now, you saw him go to the basket and slam the ball. And you know where Wembanyama was? On the bench, okay? He is definitely intimidated by Wembanyama. It's a good thing that Hartenstein isn't. Because, listen, Chet is a big-time player. But he is intimidated by Wembanyama. Was he better tonight? Absolutely. Mm-hmm. But I still think that Wembanyama's on the floor. He just kind of stands around, and it's almost like, you know, he doesn't want any part of him. But anyway, at least Hartenstein and Caruso and some of those other guys are battling with him. And, you know, Wembanyama is just an amazing basketball player. But both teams have so many different players that you never know who's going to be the really good one. Caruso was unbelievable in game one. And, you know, they got a lot of dudes that can play on both teams.
2: I'm glad you brought up, you know, Alex. What did you think of his play tonight? And, you know, maybe outside of SGA, is he the most important player on the Thunder?
1: Wow. That's interesting. You know, he's kind of the heart and soul of the team. In game one, they looked scared to death in the beginning of that game. And I know that sounds ridiculous because they're the champions. But this Wembanyama kid, yeah, he had three blocks in game one, but how many shots did he affect? About 15? Right. The guy's amazing. Mm-hmm. And what happened? Caruso came in and said, I'm not scared of him. And he started playing hard, and he made some threes. And then the next thing you know, the rest of the team got fired up. Now, again, they lost in double overtime, but Caruso's the heart and soul of this team, guys. And he's obviously the oldest player. And when they went and got him, they needed somebody like him. One of the greatest trades that no one's going to talk much about is Caruso for Giddey, because Giddey can't play defense and he can't shoot. And he didn't fit into this team. And Caruso was perfect for this team, guys.
0: Jim, one of the biggest things I took away from this game was the turnovers and the fact that San Antonio turned the ball over 21 times, OKC only 9. Is OKC at its best when it's turning them over and it's able to get out there and run like we saw tonight?
1: Yeah, I just got to tell you, just pencil in somewhere between 15 and 20 turnovers. That's what the Thunder do. It doesn't matter who it is. Mm-hmm. Every once in a while, you'll see a team have 11 turnovers or 7 turnovers. But most of the time, especially when a game gets hectic, you know how it is in the playoffs, guys. I mean, it just turns up. And this team with their hands, you know, I mean, Wallace is unbelievable defensively. Caruso's unbelievably defensively. You know, Dort can really play defense, but he just can't do anything on offense, so he's hard to play. But I will say that this team can turn you over, and when they score on live ball turnovers, that's when they're definitely at their best.
0: Well, Jim, we'll close out with this. It's been fantastic. Do appreciate you. The series is knotted up at 1. It's headed to San Antonio. Obviously, we're looking at the injuries, but outside of the injuries, what do you think is going to be the biggest key for OKC as they go into Game 3?
1: Well, I would bet you an amount of money down in San Antonio they're not going to let Hartenstein beat the living crap out of Wembanyama. That would be my guess on the home floor. So let's see how that goes. I bow down to Hartenstein. I mean, he went from having no chance to play in the series. And by the way, that's just not me talking. The only time Hartenstein played in Game 1 was when Cornette was on the floor. And I thought that was the right thing to do. But he showed tonight, hey, I can play when Wembanyama's on there. But if you watched him, fellas, he was holding his arm and, you know, locking up with him and everything. And if they're going to play like that, then he's going to be fine. I would bet that they don't let him do that down there in San Antonio. But, you know, we'll see. The injuries are so big. J-Dub is huge. I said at the beginning of this series, I did not think they could beat the Spurs if J-Dub was hurt. But Harper is, in my opinion, guys, the second best player on the team. I don't know about you guys, but I think he is going to be a superstar. And if he can't play, well, then it goes equal. And then if Fox gets back, I think we're looking at 7 games, and it'll be hard for San Antonio to win on Oklahoma City's home floor.
0: Yeah, it's going to be fun, man. Again, this is the reason why we all wanted this series, and it has lived up to the hype so far. Knotted up at 1 after OKC gets a 122-113 victory in game number 2. Jim, fantastic stuff, my man. Thanks so much for giving us a few minutes of your time. We definitely appreciate you here on game night.
1: Absolutely. By the way, fellas, I've made a prediction. 5 of the next 6 years, these two teams will meet in the Western Conference Finals. So the only time they may not is if there's some bad injury. But I'm telling you, this is going to be big time for a long time.
0: Sign me up.
2: I believe it.
0: Yeah. Sign me up. I'm okay with that. Sign me up. Jim, great stuff, man. Thanks so much.
1: Thanks, fellas.
0: Absolutely. Great stuff right there. Jim Traber talking all things OKC, and the Thunder found a way to get it done. And now the series is knotted up at 1. Game 3 coming up on Friday. And, of course, you can hear it right here on ESPN Radio. Of course, we want you to be a part of the show. Let us know what your thoughts are on OKC, getting the dub, tying things up. 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

0: Emmett got a couple quick ones real quick for Jasper. He says, Stephon Castle is a great young player. That dunk on Hartenstein was ridiculous, but 20 turnovers in two games, most of them live ball, is unacceptable. I believe if he just slowed down, like the Cavs didn't on Tuesday, he could cut down on the turnovers.
1: Yeah, it had to. You know, I got love for you, Jasper. I had to throw a little Cavs in there, huh? All right, it's all good, but you're right. You're right. Sometimes we call it speed balling, right? Where you're just trying to move too fast, or your brain's working faster than your body is. And I agree. I think the world of Castle, I do believe at times, maybe if you just slowed down a bit, some of the careless turnovers would be taken care of.
0: He also goes on to say, if OKC goes to win this series, Alex Caruso may very well be the MVP. He's been huge in the first two games of the series.
1: Most important player on OKC. Not the best, but the most important.
0: He has been so far through two. Yeah. Jasper, thanks so much for that feedback. We definitely appreciate you. And I love the fact that Jasper threw the Cavs in there, because coming up next, it's our real first chance to talk to one Emmett Golden about the Cavs meltdown. Oh, name that. Give that a nickname. We're going to do that coming up, and we'll look ahead to game number two of the Eastern Conference Finals. That's next here on Game Night on ESPN Radio on the all-new ESPN app.
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0: About it, you know, and I was like, you know what, I'm gonna let my man get it because I'll catch up with him tomorrow night. But man, we got to send you to the front of the congregation, man. You need to come and tell the whole church audience what in the hell happened to your Cleveland Cavaliers in that ultimate meltdown that we witnessed on Tuesday night.
1: So my partner in Cleveland, Dry Cherry, said it best. We talk that Cavalanche stuff all the time. Well, last night was a Cavalapse. It was a collapse of epic proportion. And man, you know, a lot has been made about James Harden, and look, he got abused last night. But Kenny Atkinson, what he did was malpractice, in my humble opinion.
0: Yep.
1: You're up 22 points. It's in the fourth quarter. What you need more than anything is stops, you know, and you see that James can't he can't guard Jalen Brunson, which there's no shame in that. There are a lot of people in the NBA.
0: But he didn't even try to slow him down, man. He barely even moved his legs.
1: Hey, man, we're a little bit older. We know how it is. You know what I'm saying? It's two different age brackets that's going against each other. But even then, it is the coach's job to recognize that and change. Or I don't know, Q, this might be a crazy radical theory. Call a timeout. Yeah. Okay? He had four timeouts. He didn't call one until essentially the entire lead was blown. Then another thing that I thought was absolutely ridiculous, they call it use it or lose it timeouts, right? For people that don't know, it don't matter how many timeouts you have. Once it hits 2 minutes in the game, you're only allowed two. He had three left with 3 minutes, and his team was obviously tired. You could tell. The Cavaliers, back-to-back seven-game series. They're playing against a Knicks team that little more rested, you know, had a little more time out or time off, and you would think to yourself, hey, let me call a timeout here, let the guys catch their breath, because I'm going to lose this timeout anyway. It doesn't stop there, Q. The last possession of the game, after a made bucket, you would think, was it 19 seconds left, I believe? You call a timeout. Mm-hmm. It's a tie game. All you need is a bucket. You don't need a three.
0: Right.
1: And you don't call a timeout. You don't set up a play. You don't try to get Donovan Mitchell involved, where Donovan, who was part of the big reason they were up 22, disappeared in the fourth quarter because they kept giving the ball to James Harden. It was coaching malpractice last night.
0: It really was. And one of the things that I took away, and Myron Metcalf, who was on the show last night with me, said as well, the Cavs kept going fast when they didn't have to.
1: Right.
0: Right? And so it allowed the Knicks to have plenty of time to keep coming back. And I didn't like the whole, you know, Hakeem Mitchell approach. I didn't like that either. I understand why they did it. I didn't like it. I think it backfired on them.
1: So here's the thing. They only did it in the first half. And it worked out. They were up 14, and they got Mitchell off the floor. So think about that. He said to himself, went up early in the first half, I don't want the Knicks to get any momentum. So let's go to the Hakeem Mitchell, right? Let's keep the garden quiet. And then as soon as in the second half they start getting some momentum, he almost threw logs on the fire.
0: Right.
1: He almost made it go even further, and it drove me crazy to see that. You don't have, like, it is your job to protect your players. All right, the guys got you there. Guys play well. Did James Harden play well? No, he didn't. He didn't play well at all. But even with him playing poorly, you still got contributions from enough people that you should have won that game. And it just comes all the way down to having it right there in front of you. And the other point that kind of triggered, that's another thing I thought they did when up 22, is they started bleeding the clock. You saw James Harden dribble, dribble, dribble, dribble, dribble, dribble, dribble, and then he'd pass it to somebody with 4 seconds left on the shot clock. And then once that started, then you're right. Then they started to panic. Right. Then they were like, uh-oh, we're only up seven now. We have to hit some imaginary five-point shot. Those don't exist. Now, I am hoping that all the players just throw that film in the trash. Because it's over, and you don't want to let last night's game beat you tomorrow.
0: Right.
1: All right? You don't want that to happen. The coaching staff, y'all should study that film. You should study it because you cannot make those mistakes again.
0: So and I'm glad you said that. It's a great segue into tomorrow night's game, game number two. What do they do? What are the adjustments that they make? How do they keep that momentum going? Or are they mentally crushed by this, because that was a big blow for a team that hasn't had a lot of success on the road this postseason. I know they won a couple, obviously, against Detroit that were big-time games to advance to this round, but for a team that hasn't had a ton of success on the road, that was one where they could have had Uncle Mo on their side, and now they don't.
1: It's going to sound crazy, but recreate what you did in game one. They gave the Knicks problems.
0: How much of that, though, was the Knicks being super rusty because they had been off for what felt like 3 weeks?
1: I think some of it was that.
0: I think a lot of it was that, to be honest, brother. That was a bad performance, especially early on by the Knicks. They looked like they hadn't been on the hoop court playing against anyone but me and you.
1: I mean, we'll see, but they were playing against a team that has played 14 games in the playoffs, you know, as many as they could. And many of those guys, they don't go deep into the bench. So, yeah, they were playing a team that just came off of game seven.
0: So, so let me ask you this. Do you live in the world of you rather have the rust or you rather live in the world of being in a rhythm?
1: I like to be in a rhythm.
0: Me too.
1: Yeah, I like to be in a rhythm.
0: Me too.
1: And I thought the Cavaliers, you know, you could tell they were, I don't think either team was sharp to start the game.
0: Right.
1: You know, because the Cavs scored 16 points in the first quarter.
0: Yeah, it was a rock fight. It was a rock fight for sure.
1: It was ugly. But then you could tell the Cavaliers shook it off and they kind of found their zone. They got to move the ball. You know, and as long as they move the ball, they don't fall in love with the three, and they attack, they'll be okay. Like, I get it. You see that collapse, and you go, oh, this team is trash, and they're never going to do it. This is the Cavaliers' experience. We said that in the first round when they lost games they shouldn't have lost. They still end up winning the series. We said it in the second round. They lost games they shouldn't have lost. They end up winning the series. Now, I do think this is the best team that they have faced.
0: Facts. Absolutely.
1: Without question.
0: Yep.
1: But the Knicks are not – the Knicks aren't Oklahoma City. You know,
0: No, they're not. But I've said this before. I felt like the Knicks were the most talented team on paper. They have been closer to consistent as opposed to what they were in the regular season. And there's guys in that Cleveland team that just aren't consistent. Not Donovan Mitchell, but, I mean, you got Jared Allen that plays a certain level, right? You got Mobley who plays at a certain level. But it feels like, to me, those guys are up and down. They're riding that roller coaster. And I don't know if that's going to be something that's going to be able to help you win this series.
1: Yeah, well, they have to they can't do it like they have been doing it, because the Knicks will beat you in five, right? If you don't tighten up. But I still think the Cavaliers can win a game. Will they? At least in New York, when I say they can win a game, will they? I'm not sure. But I do think they proved last night they could, until they had that epic meltdown, and a lot had to go wrong for that to happen.
0: Real quick, who's going to be the most important player for the Cavaliers tomorrow and why?
1: Donovan Mitchell. Donovan Mitchell, because he disappeared in the fourth quarter, and I don't think it was like his fault at all, but I think Donovan got to do it.
0: He's Emmett Golden. I'm Q Myers. Sports Center All Night is coming up next here on ESPN Radio, the all-new ESPN app, SiriusXM Channel 80.
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0: Welcome into the Paul Feinbaum Show. Cole Kublick sitting in for Paul again today. I'll be with you the rest of the week. 855-242-PAUL. 855-242-7285 if you want to get in. We're on the middle of the SEC baseball tournament. Florida leads Vandy 3-0. Top of the fifth. Two out in that inning. We'll keep you updated on all the scores from Hoover. All the breaking news, in which there is some in college football today. Some from yesterday. 2014 playoff. Tony Petitti, commissioner of the Big Ten, somewhat doubling down, saying they'll wait on the SEC if they have to. He's not worried about it. Also, the judge in the Brennan Sorsby, Texas Tech quarterback's lawsuit against the NCAA has recused himself. Philip Hayes, a Lubbock native with two Texas Tech degrees, says the replacement will be picked by an administrative judge with degrees from A&M and Baylor. Okay. So there you go with that. We'll keep you updated on the Brennan Sorsby situation. Justin Williams, will be with us at 3:30 Central today to discuss that. We'll talk Missouri with Eli Hoff, get an update on Ahmad Hardy. At 3 o'clock Central today, Brad Crawford of CBS Sports. 2:30 today, Pete Thamelkamp in about 15 minutes. We'll talk 2014 playoff with him. How likely are we to get there someday? Is the SEC going to stand pat and say no? Is there any meat in the middle for these two sides? And then Nathan King talks Auburn with us at 4:30. But we go to the phones. Swamp Dog kicks us off today. Welcome into the show, dog.
1: Good talk. Hey, Brother Cole, good talk to you, man. I want to run some Auburn stuff by you a little bit today, if I can.
0: Let's do it.
1: Yeah, I know you played for Auburn. I know all that. If I give you, and they're doing pretty well in baseball right now. They're hanging in there. But if I ask you a question, you know, I don't know if you're one of these people that do that over and under kind of thing this early in the year about wins and losses. If I told you Auburn, if I put the number at 7, and would you be over or under on your thoughts about what Auburn will do this year?
0: You're referencing football wins, correct?
1: Under 7 or over 7 in football. Well,
0: right now I would say over 7, and I realize it's a bit of a stretch. The reasons I would say it is I think the aggressive laden defenses are having more success now than ever because they have started to show more, move more, do more, and because of all the portal movements with the offensive linemen and the newer quarterbacks, teams just can't handle it. They can't deal with it. And then on top of that, you have an experienced quarterback running the same offense that he's run for 3 years. And you know how valuable that is in any system at any school. So I think those two things with some of the other experience back around the system offensively, I think they have a chance. And then you look at the schedule. I realize in all these SEC schedules, we're going to say they're tough. And they are. I'm not taking away from any of them. But what are the known commodities on the Auburn schedule? The known commodities. Georgia is one of them. Ole Miss right now, I would say, is another one. Bama probably falls into that category. But is LSU a known commodity? Is Tennessee right now a known commodity with what they're going to have at quarterback and they lost on defense? Florida's not a known commodity right now. So on the surface, we look at it, we say, oh, LSU will get them and Bama will get them and Florida will probably get them and maybe Baylor. But a lot of those aren't really known commodities right now. So
1: it's
0: a coin flip as to which way those teams go. So we just don't know. And because of that experience at quarterback, the aggressive nature of the defense with experience in that defense, I'd probably lean the over right now.
1: Well, I'm with you on that, Cole, because as a Georgia Bulldog fan, I like it when Auburn is good because the Georgia-Auburn rivalry is legendary in itself. You know, it's the oldest one in the South, you know, and it's almost dead even, you know, been a little bit changed a little bit lately. But, I mean, gosh, I look forward to that game more than – just about any game that I look forward to every year in college football. Auburn and Georgia. I want to see what happens between them. Y'all have more guys on your team from Georgia than Georgia does. You know, a lot of times it's been that way. I've seen it. I know it happens. And y'all recruit. We all recruit the same people. And a lot of times they might live in Georgia, but they go to Auburn. Because that's just the way it goes. And, you know, it's just better when they're both good. And I like watching it that way myself. That's my that's just a football fan that I am. That's the way I am. I'm an SEC fan. I love all the teams in the SEC. And there are certain rivalries that just take a little bit of a head start on others, you know. To me, that's one of my favorite ones, the Auburn-Georgia. And I know you got Auburn-Alabama. We got Florida-Georgia and all that. But Auburn and Georgia has always meant something special to me because I know how deep it goes, how far back it goes and everything. And, it's just great. And I hope both of them have a good year myself. I want to see it. I want to see a competitive game, and I want to see, people out there knocking heads with each other and stuff like that, you know? Don't you feel that way? You feel that way about it, Cole?
0: It's a game that's important to me, and I think the main reason it's important to me, number one, Georgia was always good. And so if you wanted to have a good season, you need to beat good teams. But the proximity to the state of Georgia, I don't think that there's a lot of fans outside the Southeast and maybe even our portion of the Southeast that really understands how close to the state line Auburn, Alabama is. And so because of what you said, we had a lot of guys from Georgia. And what was really cool back in the day when you hit that amen corner late in the season, we'd have that Georgia game, and that was the Iron Bowl for all our Georgia guys. So Takiyo Spikes and Antoine Nolan and Ben Leard and Ronnie Brown.

0: like that was their Iron Bowl. So we wanted to get that for them. And then the next week, you know, we would turn around and Rob Pate and myself and Alex Lincoln and Colin Sears and Quentin Reese, like they wanted to help us get the Iron Bowl for us because we grew up in Alabama. So we got to see it. I think the Iron Bowl actually helped the importance because we had so many guys from Georgia, because we knew what the Iron Bowl meant because we were from the state of Alabama. And then being from the state of Georgia, we knew how much that meant to them. And I'll say this, until Kirby Smart, I'm not sure I could have named a kid from the state of Alabama that played at Georgia. Like zero, none. And he's done a good job of going and getting some, he's gone and get some kids from the state of Alabama. So there also used to be this little mind, this little thought process of, well, they don't even try to get kids from the state of Alabama. So, and I think some of the Georgia guys kind of took that personal, and it definitely made the rivalry more intense. And I've gotten to be good friends with a lot of Georgia guys over the years, be it DJ Shockley or Matt Stinchcomb and a couple others. But it's a fun rivalry, no doubt. And it's a lot more fun when both teams are good.
1: It is. It's good for the sport of college football when both of those teams are good. Because people, a lot of people care about that rivalry. You know, I know we do, me and you do, but I think the other people in the whole country know about that. They know Georgia, Auburn, that's a big game, you know. And I don't know, that's the way I feel about it, man. I'm looking forward to that. And I'm kind of rooting for your baseball team a little bit, too. Y'all hanging in there.
0: They got a good team.
1: We are.
0: Well, no, then nobody. I don't think anybody in the nation has the bats that Georgia does. But I think Auburn has one of the better pitching staffs in the nation. So that'll be a fun matchup if we get that one.
1: Dan Jackson, that boy from Georgia, man. I tell you what, that man is amazing. I don't know. You will be seeing him in the major leagues. I'm sure about that. But this is all good stuff, man. It's good fun. My brother, if he was alive today, I talked about him yesterday that he passed away. But, man, he loved baseball, and he would be insisting that I was eating a hot dog right now when we were going to watch this baseball tournament going on now, you know. That's the way he was. But, I don't know, just brings back fond memories to me. And I'm proud of Georgia. And I like the way they're playing baseball right now. I think they're a pretty good team. I don't know if they can win it all or not, but I think they got a good shot at it. But, you know,
0: You got 147 home runs, 10 more home runs than the next closest team, Oklahoma State. So I don't know how you wouldn't enjoy watching that. I mean, it's been murder ball for that Georgia lineup this year. So thank you for the call. Always great catching up with you. We're going to go back to the phones now. Pete Thamel, college football reporter for ESPN, joining us to talk the potential of a 2014 playoff. Pete, we heard Tony Petitti yesterday out in California essentially double down. Say, if we need to wait, you know what? We'll wait on the SEC. But it also feels like Greg Sankey and the SEC have drawn their line in the sand. What is the number one sticking point? The different sides that these two are on as far as getting to 24 or potentially not getting to 24, and where could they possibly meet in the middle?
2: Well, I think the biggest takeaway, Cole, from a news perspective from Tony Petitti's 57-minute media address yesterday in Southern California was that they're not going to meet in the middle, right? Like that's what Tony Petitti's leverage right now is saying, we're going to stay at 12 if you don't go to 24, or as they proposed last year, bridge to 24, 16 for X amount of years, and then to 24. But he was convicted, cleared, and I even like pinned him down and said, hey, look, just want to be very clear here. You will not go to 16. He said, no, we will not support any movement to 16, which is the SEC's preferred position right now. Now, some of that is to go in the weeds a little bit for you, Cole, here. Some of that is because if you go to 16 and eliminate conference championship games, you'd actually lose money because you're only really bringing two games to market. In a 12-game playoff, there's 11 games. ESPN would own up to a 14-game playoff. So that means they'd own 13 to 14 games. So you really only in a 16-team playoff, which would be 15 games, you only really bring two games out to bid, and those would be the two worst games, which quite frankly is a, you know, Iowa-Vanderbilt type matchup. It's a, you know, like an Oregon-James Madison that we saw. Those just aren't going to be games that command a big price. So he doesn't see it from a logistic or financial standpoint making a lot of sense. My understanding of the SEC, and we'll obviously hear Greg Sankey talk about this at length next week amid his Media Day addresses. My understanding is they want to thoroughly vet and research it. If there's one thing Greg Sankey has been consistent about since he's been the SEC commissioner, is he is a methodical researcher thinker. Comes from compliance background. He is not a ready fire aim guy. He wants to understand holistically all of the different ripples of a different system. Now, I'll be very clear. He has never said publicly, or in my understanding is otherwise, I don't want to go to 24. But he is going to be patient, and he is going to be methodical. That is the way he has always operated. When you think about how he handled things in COVID, all big decisions are chewed on with every possible ramification considered. And there does not appear to be a voracious appetite at the executive level in the SEC to expand there. But that's not saying they won't eventually get there at some point. So yeah, it's an interesting standoff now. And for the listeners to remember, the Big 12, the ACC, all the other leagues, they really don't have a say in where the playoff goes. It is a Big 10 SEC decision. It's a 50-50 split, essentially, on the decision-making. So you need to have both aligned on what the football format is going to be in the future. So Tony Petitti stated his case, and all eyes will be on Dustin next week, Cole.
0: Pete Thimble joining us on the Paul Feinbaum Show. It almost sounds, Pete, like Tony Petitti is using the stay at 12 as a threat against the SEC and Greg Sankey. What do you believe their stance would be on staying at 12? Do they view that as problematic? Are they happy with that, fine with that? Where is the SEC on potentially just staying at 12?
2: Yeah, so I don't think it's a threat. I think it's a leverage point, right? Like, we're not going to do what you want to do if you don't do what we want to do, right? Like, this, I do think the lines are drawn in the sand. Look, we're really 1 year into the, so we've had 2 years of 12, right? And I believe they're the last 2 years of the 12-year CFP deal. So we're just like entering this new era and sort of figuring how it's going to work. Remember, we haven't even had a playoff yet with a 9-game SEC schedule, Cole, right? And that's going to change things. And that is going to be how the committee handles it. It's going to be closely viewed, et cetera. So it would not surprise me, and this is just an opinion, if we do roll a 12 for next year, if the sides just aren't ready to jump into to move. There's certainly, if you read the tea leaves, some signs that's where it could be headed. Again, we'll know more next week. But I mean, Greg Sankey for years, remember, he was saying we'd go back to four did the SEC right? You know, all those years when, you know, the SEC was dominating the sport. So yeah, it will be interesting to see, Cole, whether the voices and preferences of the coaches end up bubbling up, and really many of the athletic directors too. Like, people are spending a ton of money right now, Cole, right? Like, in the low end of the SEC, you're in the lowest end of the SEC, you're spending about $25 million a year on your roster. And that has prompted places to want hope, to want access. Just the massive amount of spending all these places are doing. Like, it's just nobody, ending up and just going to a bowl game doesn't have the same juice it used to. If you are spending that much money, there people want a bigger tangible reward at the end, and more access would help administrations justify the spending. So that's sort of where the thought processes are crossing right now.
0: Pete Thimble joining us on the Paul Feinbaum Show. Interested to get your thoughts as you bring up finances, because we heard Jim Phillips give us two reasons to extend the playoffs. One, bubble teams. Two, cost of rosters, which I don't think a lot of your average college football fans, that's going to be enough to move the needle for them, that they're just going to hop on board with that. But we also hear Tony Petitti yesterday, Pete, say 16 teams does not work economically. Can you give us further insight into that?
2: Yes, I can go on an entire economic diatribe, Cole, if you would like, because the economics are fairly interesting here. So Tony Petitti doesn't see a world where you go to 16 and you keep the conference title games, right? Like, logistically, he just doesn't think playing in a conference title game, then going and playing a 116 game. He wants this is the way he explained it. I thought it was interesting, like a tiered playoff system where if you earn 1-8, you get a bye and then a home game, right? Like, which are two very attractive, you know, two very attractive things. And the bottom line of 16 without conference championship games is that you would have to find a way to, it depends on who you talk to, but make up essentially for $200 million in lost revenue. The Big Ten championship and obviously the SEC championship are giant moneymakers for those leagues. They bring tremendous media value. They bring tremendous gate value. There's also all sorts of things that I don't think about a lot, but like, you know, the advertising, marketing, you've been to a lot of SEC title games, Cole, I'm sure. There is just all sorts of branding events. I mean, it's a, you know, in the college sports calendar, those two, outside of the playoff, are two of the most valuable properties, you know, period, end of story. There's a few rivalry games that may match it if you were going to individually, you know, maybe Ohio State, Michigan, and some others, if you were going to, like, one-off them and put a cost on them. But they're two of the highest-rated games every single year as well. So you would have to do that. And here's where it gets a little bit tricky, basically. If you are going to eliminate those games and then you're only really adding two games to go to market, there's zero chance that those two games, like I talked about earlier, that aren't going to be particularly attractive games are going to command $200 million. There's just no chance of that. And then, but let's just do a little more math here since we're nerding out on playoff math, Cole. The 2014 playoff would have 23 games. ESPN, because of the current TV contract, would own 13 of the games. So 10 games would go to bid. And let's say you have to make up to break even $200 million. That's the round number Tony Petitti used. You could, you know, I've heard people that use an estimate $250 million, but it's in that range of money. So that means your 10 games, which in theory would be your 10 worst games, right? Like that you're not, if you're bidding on those games, ESPN's not giving a championship game or a semifinal game, like a big number rating game. You're getting, you know, good college football games, don't get me wrong, but they're probably not going to be the biggest brands playing the biggest brands at that juncture of the playoff. And so they'd have to average, let's just to keep a clean number, those 10 games would have to average $30 million per game in his metaphorical Iowa Vanderbilt, which is kind of a matchup people used from last year. Is that a $30 million game? I don't know. You know, like it is not completely certain that the playoff would be this windfall of money. In fact, I'm fairly certain it wouldn't be like, it's not going to be transformative budgetary money per school once you chop it all down. There is certainly a chance you could make more money, but I don't think it's going to be a windfall or a waterfall of money once you have, because of the delta with the conference title games that you have to overcome. So, and also, I guess the last point there, if we're really going to go down the, TV path here, only one entity bid on the 12-team playoff last time, which is, I think, bid out somewhere around like 2022, if memory serves. And that was ESPN. It's a huge number. It's, you know, billions of dollars a year, right? So this is all assuming now that others would want to jump in. Fox didn't bid last time. None of the streamers came in with, like, bids to take it all. So, would others bid? Yes, very likely they would bid. But, would they bid at transformative numbers for, you know, the second tier playoff games, basically, is what they would be. So there is interest, but I don't know if it's just going to be like, this isn't going to be like the NFL bake-offs where the numbers are, you know, just pinballing through the roof.
0: Pete, great stuff. Thank you so much for the time. Great information. Thanks for catching us up. Look forward to doing it again soon.
2: Cool. Appreciate you, bud.
0: Yes, sir. Pete Thamel joining us on the phones there on Paul Feinbaum Show. Cole Kublick sitting in for Paul today. I'll be with you the rest of the week as well. More of your calls, 855-242-7285, and Brad Crawford on college football playoff, where it's headed, and more next on the Paul Feinbaum Show.
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11: Hey, it's Evan Cohen. 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

0: college football, as in who could find different ways to win games. A lot of teams are really good when everything's going their way. I think a team like Oklahoma last year, when that defensive line's ripping and John Mateer's got it going, they probably could have beaten anybody on any field any Saturday. But if John Mateer was under pressure and that defensive line wasn't as disruptive or decided not to move like they did in the Texas game for some reason, then could they go out and lean on a different group or find another way to win? Can you go win it on special teams? Can your defense dominate, win a low-scoring game? Can you go outscore a team with a high-powered offense? You look at teams that, in my opinion, like the Georgia Bulldogs, probably going to have a truly balanced attack, a truly balanced football team this upcoming season. I look at actually an Ole Miss as a team that's probably going to have a lot of balance. Kewon Lacy, one of the best running backs in college football. You have a dual-threat quarterback. Now, you're exchanging some of the weapons on offense. Got Luke Haas at tight end. I like his game. But the defensive line is what I think people are going to get lost on with Ole Miss. There are not enough people on planet Earth that know how good Will Eccles is. They don't even know who Cam Franklin is. And so Taron Perkins wasn't allowed to rush the passer as much last year as I think he will be this year. He may burst onto the scene and become more of a household name. The front is going to be problematic for Ole Miss. So they actually may be one of those teams. Can Texas A&M find enough of a ground game to be that with Marcel Reed adding to it with his legs? I tell you, a team that I think could sort of shape into this mold of a balanced football team that could win different style games if a couple of things happen to be the Florida Gators. If that offensive line finds a way to play above average football, doesn't get them killed, basically, you're going to be able to lean on Jaden Baugh. You're going to have Eric Singleton. You're going to have Dallas Wilson on the perimeter. You're going to have an offense that forces you to defend a lot of different things, a lot of different reads, a lot of different movements, motions. And I think the defense got to take a step too. I'm still on wait and see mode with the Florida defense right now. I love Brad White, D coordinator. He's good. He's really good. But that's a team where I could see going out there and being able to win different style fights. And I'll say this too. Part of that's the personality of the head coach. It's hard to see and hard to notice a lot of these head coaches, not saying the SEC, but in college football, they want to go out there and do their thing every week. They want 500 yards of offense or 400 yards passing or 45 points, whatever that is. John Summerall's going to go out there and try to win the football game. And it sounds like, I know everybody thinks everybody just does that, but that's not always how it goes. A lot of teams want to let the quarterback take over. A lot of teams want to be overly aggressive on defense or maybe a little too conservative on defense. John Summerall is going to figure out what the plan of attack is for that week, and they're going to go all in on that to try to win that football game. And they'll adjust when they need to. Brad Crawford is going to talk to us about some of these rosters in college football from CBS Sports. He'll do it next right here on the Paul Feinbaum Show.
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5: Here is your latest Middle Tennessee weather. Thursday will bring a chance of showers and thunderstorms with patchy fog in the morning. The high will be near 79. Rain chances at 70%. Friday sees a 100% chance of showers and thunderstorms with a high near 80. Lows both nights in the mid-60s. 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

0: Welcome back in. Paul Feinbaum's show. Cole Kubrick sitting in for Paul today and the rest of the week. 855-242-7285. We're going to get back to your calls after we visit with Brad Crawford of CBS Sports. Article up now, cbssports.com. You go to that college football page. College football's 10 most complete rosters. Who has elite depth heading into this season? That's a sentence that I'm not sure any coach is near as comfortable making now as they were 5, 10, 15 years ago. But if we look at the depth across the board, Brad, who feels like they're in best shape to you as far as not just what they're going to have with the first 11 on both sides of the ball, but maybe after?
1: Yeah, these are the 10 teams, Cole, that I have sort of differentiated from this offseason, post-spring, talking to coaches and rosters and looking at two deeps, where this is the 10 teams that I think have a shot to win it all and be the last team standing in January. I mean, it starts in the Big Ten and SEC, Texas, Ohio State, Georgia, Oregon. Those are four schools in my post-spring top 25, right inside the top five, that I think are looking very talented. Miami obviously reloaded this portal season after reaching the title game last year. And then Notre Dame. I think this is Marcus Freeman's best roster overall in South Bend. And that's after losing two first-round running backs in Jeremiah Love and Jadarian Price.
0: So Texas comes in first with, you say, the best depth, in the best shape as it pertains to depth. So let's flip that around. What are your concerns for this Texas football team? I'll have mine. I can share them later. But I'm just interested as far as getting to the playoffs, maybe getting through the playoffs, winning a national title. What would make you pump the brakes on Texas actually accomplishing that?
1: Yeah, for me, Cole, it's outside of Brandon Baker and Trevor Goosby, who I think will be two first-round picks in 2027. That offensive line still replaces a couple starters, and there's three guys that the Longhorns are going to heavily lean on to not only protect Arch Manning, but also block for these new running back acquisitions from the portal. Relique Brown from Arizona State. Obviously, they got Hollywood Smothers, who had committed to Alabama, and Texas paid more for him, getting him to commit out of NC State. So this Texas offense, certainly going to be explosive as long as those five bodies up front, that Steve Sarkisian and the Texas resources on the 40 acres really, really pushed all those chips to the table this offseason to make sure those five guys and that two deep up front can block for Arch Manning.
0: Brad Crawford, CBSSports.com, joining us on the phones here on the Paul Feinbaum Show, has an article up now on college football depth. Who's in the best position heading into 2026? Alabama's number 10 for you. I don't know if a lot of people would just say they have a top 10 roster in college football. Some may debate it towards the bottom, and that'd be fine. What's most different about this group when you just look at the roster, maybe as opposed to last year's group, in your opinion?
1: Yeah, for me, Bama kind of snuck inside my final top 10 in that last spot over Texas A&M, Michigan, Oklahoma, a couple others that are, I mean, pretty comparable in the 2D. But I think Alabama's secondary, Cole, is the best in college football, and that's saying something, you know, despite losing some talent there. But, I mean, we're talking about Dejon Lee, who could be a sophomore All-American cornerback. You know, there's Bray Hubbard back there. Obviously, Keon Saab, multi-year starter, former Michigan transfer. He's back. And Alabama against the pass is going to be very good as long as that pass rush, some of those replacements up front, after losing two transfers to Ohio State and obviously Deontay Lawson to the NFL, Bama has to be able to get pressure on the quarterback. And we heard from Kalen DeBoer coming out of spring practice that this is going to be a physicality-first team. Have we seen that yet in Tuscaloosa? No. But he assures everybody that in 2026, Alabama is going to press the issue at the line of scrimmage. And I think the secondary can create a bunch of takeaways as long as that pass rush is up to speed.
0: We're visiting with Brad Crawford, article up now at cbssports.com. Top 10 rosters in college football as it pertains to depth. Who's in the best position there? Who's in the best situation there? This morning, McElroy and I talked about Indiana, and I'm glad you have them at 9, because I feel like a lot of us in the college football media are making a similar mistake that we made last year of seeing Curtis Rourke take them to the playoffs the previous year and then just kind of like, yeah, that was cool. That's not going to happen again. And we're looking at how great that team was last year and saying, yeah, that was really cool, but that's not happening again. What about the roster should leave us to believe that something similar to the last 2 years combined could happen for Kurt Cignetti again?
1: Yeah, if you talk to Brian Haynes, Cole, Indiana's defensive coordinator, he feels really good about this unit he's going to have on that side of the football. And I know Indiana lost, I think it was a program record tying 9 draft picks coming off that title. But, I mean, this is not a roster that's depleted by any means. Indiana spent more this portal cycle than it did last year. Obviously, they're getting that backing from Mark Cuban, who now, you know, sees that Kirk Cignetti can win big in Bloomington. And not only did they add some pieces on offense with Josh Hoover at TCU quarterback and Nick Marsh at wide receiver, but those spots they lost defensively, and including some of those guys returning, they're still going to be an elite top 10 unit on that side of the football. You know, A.J. Harris from Penn State, he originally signed with Georgia. He's going to be one of the starting cornerbacks in a secondary that probably has 2 first-round picks going to be there. And then I think the biggest acquisition that has really gone under the radar is Joe Bruner, a starting guard from Wisconsin. I mean, outside of a couple offensive starters Indiana lost, that's going to be one of the best offensive lines in college football, not only the Big Ten, but, you know, nationwide. And we saw last year in the playoffs, Indiana mauled the opposition at the line of scrimmage. We saw it against Oregon in the semis, saw it against Alabama, especially in that first round game. So I think Indiana at the point of attack is going to be just as good, if not better, than it was last season.
0: I don't think there's any doubt. And I think the difference with Indiana is when we just look at roster, we look at stars and talent, and it's the execution that sets that group apart from a lot of others. Yep. Brad Crawford joining us on the phones, talking his article up now at CBSSports.com on the best depth in college football. And I love the conversation because I think depth not only allows you to circumvent an injury or survive guys that are getting banged up or make you fresh in third, fourth quarter, but maybe gives you different ways to win because you have different players who can help you do that. And LSU will try to do it in a little bit of a different way this year, somewhat similar with the same defensive coordinator, Blake Baker. I think this is the most intriguing roster in college football because there are people that will tell you it's a top 3 roster, just period, point blank. You have them number 8 on your list. What allowed this roster to be ahead of some of the others in your top 10?
1: Yeah.
0: What did you like most about it?
1: Not only was it just the overall spending and, I mean, going after, you know, top rated players at various positions. Sam Leavitt at 24/7 Sports was the number 1 quarterback. Jordan Seaton, number 1 tackle. Obviously, they got a top edge rusher at Ole Miss that Lane Kiffin's very familiar with. Eugene Wilson at Florida. I mean, he was going to be one of Florida's starting receivers, probably a 1,000-yard guy. He's going to be one of those top slot options for LSU this season. And based on who I've spoken to, they love Ty Benefield out of Boise State, starting safety. He was an all-conference player for the Broncos last year. You know, he kind of makes up a very talented secondary for LSU that obviously lost Mansoor Delaney in the first round. But the defense for LSU, I think, Cole, might be better than the offense, even though Kiffin is sort of an offensive-minded guy. He feels very confident, Kiffin that is, that this is going to be one of the SEC's better units defensively. And he did not always have that defensively at Ole Miss, but I mean, credit to LSU's boosters and everybody buying into Kiffin already there over the last 6 months, because this portal roster in the portal era, these last 5 or 6 cycles, I think is the top class overall. And I mean, Lane can say what he wants, but it's definitely playoff or bust when you spend this much money within your 2 deep.
0: I don't think there's any doubt about it. Brad Crawford of CBS Sports joining us on the phones. Who is knocking on the door? I'm going to give the listeners your top 10. We're talking rosters and the depth, best depth in college football. Texas, Ohio State, Georgia. Oregon came in at 4. Notre Dame, Miami, USC. LSU at 8, as we just mentioned. Indiana at 9. Bama at 10. Who's sort of sitting there that you had to maybe really debate keeping out of this top 10?
1: For me, it's Oklahoma. Not only does Brent Venables bring back a bunch of veteran starters on defense, and I know that's where the Sooners' bread has kind of been buttered in his tenure, but they signed 2 what I consider top-end wide receivers, Terrell Harris from Virginia, who's going to be an all-conference guy for the Cavs, and then Parker Livingston from Texas. We saw the kind of production he had last season for the Longhorns, and he was sort of the odd man out based on how much talent there was for Texas in that wideout room. So that takes a lot of pressure off John Mateer. You know, he brings back his top wide receiver, but getting 2 essentially wide receiver ones in the portal, that's a big-time acquisition from Jim Nagy and Venables to evaluate that portal cycle and get top-end targets. The main issue for me with Oklahoma is, can the Sooners improve on third down. John Mateer at his best is an All-American caliber quarterback. At his worst, he's a guy who can give it over and really put you in bad situations, maybe having too much confidence in his arm. So I think Oklahoma staff and those who follow that program expect a much more executable offense this season with those two acquisitions at wideout.
0: Brad, we appreciate the time. It's a cool article. It's a fun look at just sort of where all these teams are from a depth perspective, and we know what an advantage that is in today's college football with how the portal affects things. Appreciate you hopping on. Hope we can do it again soon.
1: Hey, man, good to hear from you.
0: Brad Crawford, CBS Sports, joining us on the phones. Cole Kubik filling in for Paul Feinbaum. We will get back to your calls, 855-242-7285. Anything college football on the docket for you next, right here on the Paul Feinbaum Show.
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0: back in. 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Cole Kulick sitting in for Paul. Going to go to Chris in South Carolina right out of the gate here. Welcome into the show, Chris.
1: Hello, how you doing?
0: Doing well.
1: So I have a question for you real quick.
0: Okay.
1: Who do you think the best player in college football right now is?
0: The best player in college football? I think that was the question. Correct, Chris? Who's the best player in college football?
1: Yes, sir.
0: Jeremiah Smith, sir. Ohio State.
1: That too.
0: Okay. Thanks for the call. Appreciate you. 855-242-PAUL, 855-242-7285. Listen, I think best player, how many different things can you do? I know he's a receiver, doesn't return kicks, doesn't play defense, but I think he's the most difficult to deal with. If you're talking about how are you going to defend him, or if you are on offense, how you're going to circumvent somebody playing defense, he's the biggest problem that you're going to face. Now, there are some things you can do, double, triple team him, but that's going to open up a lot for that offense and Julian Sain to be able to take advantage of, Bo Jackson and others, but Jeremiah Smith be at the top of my list. We can talk more of the best players in college football, and we'll get to your calls next right here on the Paul Feinbaum Show.
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0: Welcome back in, Paul Feinbaum Show. Hour number two underway. Cole Kubrick filling in for Paul. Going to go to Eli Huff of the St. Louis Post-Dispatch here in a moment. After him, we will get back to your calls, 855-242-7285. Want you to be a part of the show as well. Be in with you the rest of the week as we are still rolling at the Hoover Met. Bottom seven, Florida leads Vanderbilt 5-3. As the winner of this game will move on to play Alabama in session five. That'll be game two of the quarterfinals tomorrow. Already had Mississippi State pound Missouri 12-2. That means Mississippi State gets Georgia, the nation's leader in home runs, in the first game tomorrow. That'll be at 3 p.m. So be a good one. Looking forward to that one. And the Hoover Met, always fun when you're talking about the SEC baseball tournament. Let's go to Eli Huff of the St. Louis Post-Dispatch now. Talk some Missouri football. And Eli, I don't know how we can begin this conversation without any sort of update you have of star running back Ahmad Hardy and his health.
1: Yeah, unfortunately, the dominant storyline here in Columbia, but some relatively good news to share. I was just talking to Coach Drinkwitz here last night, and he was able to share that Ahmad Hardy has been discharged from the hospital here in Columbia, so he is back home on his own. Already started physical therapy in the rehab process there, so still at least a few weeks away from having any real indication of whether playing in 2026 is on the table. Mizzou and the doctors need to see kind of how the healing process goes for him, but I mean, just as far as his health and well-being, he is out of the hospital, at home, and by all accounts, in good spirits, which is certainly a positive thing to hear.
0: Eli, I saw a couple of things online reporting details of the injury. Do you have any that are confirmed as far as actual injury to the femur, injury to bone, just soft tissue, anything of that nature?
1: Nothing that we have confirmed. You know, certainly folks have been putting stuff out there, but no official information. You know, it is something where Coach Drinkwitz has said that the surgical procedure was required to go in and get the bullet there, right? It's a different type of injury from what you usually see in football, but none of that information that's been officially confirmed.
0: All right, we're visiting with Eli Huff of the St. Louis Post-Dispatch, talking some Missouri football post-spring. I still think one of the more underrated moves in the SEC this offseason is Austin Simmons to Missouri. A super talented quarterback. Obviously, some injuries have been a bit of an issue, but what was the scuttlebutt, the word, of how he sort of fit into that offense coming out of spring ball in Como?
1: Yeah, it seems like really well. You know, he was named the starter at the end of spring ball, which is early by Missouri standards. The last couple of quarterback competitions here, Drink has had those extend all the way through fall camp and into the first game of the season. So for him to name Simmons the starter coming out of spring ball, that's certainly a sign of confidence, and a sign that things are a little bit different here. It seems like the leadership ability is something that the coaching staff wanted Simmons to be able to kind of shine just in these summer workouts and OTAs and everything that happens between spring ball and fall camp. So that will help. The arm looks good. He's a big bodied guy. Like he has the physical tools to be a quarterback there. It seems like the only real point of adjustment was just him being a lefty and the ball coming out differently for some of the receivers who hadn't thrown with lefties before. Mizzou even had to change. There's a setting on the jugs machine that you can set it to reverse the spin so it looks like a lefty's throwing it. So little things like that, but that's small stuff in the grand scheme of things. Mizzou so far very happy with Austin Simmons.
0: Yeah, I think the other part of that, it's a little bit of a sidebar of the conversation, how Austin Simmons fits in is what does the offense look like with Chip coming in as the OC. His offense a little bit different than that actual tree that Eli Drinkwitz comes from, which Kirby Moore came from a very similar tree as well, leaning heavy on the outside zone, building your play actions and your shot plays off that, a lot of movement pre-snap, just a little bit more pro-style-ish, I would say, and maybe it can be a good mix with that. But what do you expect to look different for Missouri fans when they watch this offense operate this fall?
1: Yeah, I think the focus for any changes is going to be the downfield passing because that's something that just faded away the last couple of years under Kirby Moore. Now, I don't think that was solely on the coaching staff or the scheme. There were quarterback issues last year that contributed to that. Now, like you said, the outside zone is not going anywhere. That's been a Drinkwitz staple. You know, if Ahmad Hardy is out there this season, that's been an area where he's been able to feast, both at Louisiana Monroe and then last year at Mizzou. So I wouldn't expect that to go anywhere. Some of the motion stuff is intriguing to me. When we talked to Chip Lindsey earlier this spring, he talked a lot about trying to identify and kind of isolate playmakers in the offense, which certainly seems like something where maybe you can find some mismatches there. It'll be interesting to see how much 12 personnel Mizzou uses with a couple of good tight ends on the roster and what that can do to defenses. So I think there are a lot of room. Oh, there's a lot of room for the offense to grow, but mostly it's going to be the downfield passing that I think is different, if anything is.
0: We're visiting with Eli Huff of the St. Louis Post-Dispatch, talking Missouri Tigers. There were significant losses from this front seven last year, but I actually think it could be top-end front seven in the SEC, specifically the actual defensive line. What were the rumors coming out of that group after spring practice and maybe it comparing to the last few that Eli Drinkwitz has had?
1: Yeah, it certainly seems like some good improvements from some of the returners there. Darius Smith, who's the once upon a time a Georgia transfer, but hasn't really gotten a chance to shine at Missouri, partly because of a torn ACL. But it seems like he had a heck of an offseason, putting on a little bit more mass, a little bit more muscle there. So there's going to be more needed of him. He was kind of a secondary wave or a gadget guy in the past, but he's going to have to be a primary edge rusher. So coaching staff really likes what he was able to do from his physique. Something similar for Marquise Gracial, the defensive tackle. He went from 33 to 3 and shed the weight to match. So he looks a lot more explosive, a little quicker out of his stance there. So a lot of excitement for him. And then Langdon Kitchen, who will be the opposite end from Darius Smith. He's someone who started his career at the D2 level at Northwest Missouri State, which is a great D2 program, but now will probably be an SEC starter this season. So he'll need to step up accordingly there. But you're right, a lot of improvement on the defensive line from some of these guys coming back.
0: Now, I don't know if we're going to get a more versatile player in the SEC than Darius Smith. All the different places he lines up, different things that he's asked to do. What's the expectation in Como right now? What do Missouri fans look at this team and truly believe is feasible for them to be this upcoming season?
1: Yeah, I mean, to a certain degree, the playoffs. Like that's what fans here have wanted Eli Drinkwitz to find a way to get into this expanded CFP. They know that if the expansion had happened a year earlier in 2023, they would have been in. And in 2024, they were close, and then last year it kind of fell apart late in October, early November there. So I think fans expect that, especially when you look at the new contract that was given to Eli Drinkwitz last November, the raise and some of the expectations that come with that. Now, again, the schedule gets tougher this year. It's not as favorable as it was the last couple of years, and some of that's just the ninth SEC game, but even the opponents and some of the road games will be more difficult. So I think at a minimum, certainly you want to keep up this eight win as the floor type threshold, but I think Mizzou fans really do want to see this team pushing for the playoff and playing meaningful games in November. That would mean a lot to this fan base here in Columbia.
0: I don't think there's any doubt. What holds them back from that? Well, what do you look at and say, this is the sticking point for this team maybe not being able to meet some of those goals?
1: Yeah, I mean, the defense is a question mark this year, just with so much production that they have to replace. And I think Corey Batoon, he's been a heck of a defensive coordinator. He gets the benefit of the doubt there, but it is a lot of production that Mizzou has to replace from a defense that was so good last year. You know, you have promising pieces in the offense, but you need them to hit, right? You need Austin Simmons to play at a certain level. He doesn't necessarily need to be a star, but you need a certain level of quarterback play if you're going to be in playoff contention. The offensive line with Josh Atkins, the right tackle, he may not be ready for the start of the season with an injury. Like that hurts already. It's unfair given the timeline, but I mean, the Ahmad Hardy situation, right? Like you want your All-American tailback out there. And if he's not, that does create another question mark, even with good depth behind him. So there are ways you can see it goes wrong, but there's also so much potential with this team that's where it's just hard to get a read on what's realistic compared to what the expectations are for this year.
0: This program's had great production at wide receiver. There's a little bit of turnover there, but there should be some consistency also. Just that position, which has been a strength, what do you anticipate it being for this new offense this year?
1: Yeah, I think the turnover at that position can be a little bit of a good thing. Caden Lee coming over from Ole Miss has the connection with Austin Simmons already. Seems like they're great friends off the field, and they have the quarterback receiver connection you want as far as being able to improvise mid play and change stuff up and just have that feel. So he immediately comes in and he'll take over that slot role, but he'll be an important guy there. I think the most excitement, though, is just around Donovan Alubide getting to have a bigger role on the outside. He steadily grew into a bigger and bigger role as a true freshman last season. This guy's got incredible catch radius, great hands. He has to wear size 4 XL gloves that I'm pretty sure have to be special ordered. Like he's a special talent with a lot of that. And he was a starter by the end of last year. But even then, you know, the passing game was struggling late last season. So a fresh start for him, I think, will be good. He'll be a starter. He may even lead the team in targets, which I think will be a good thing. So a lot of optimism around year two for him and just what Caden Lee should be able to unlock with Austin Simmons.
0: The offensive line has been a strength as well. I feel pretty good about a Caden Green being back. You'll make a move down to center, lose a veteran presence there. You bring in Zach Owens, Josh Adkins. Can it be as good as it's been the last couple seasons? Ahmad Hardy is your current active all-time leader in rushing yards. There's a reason for that. And those guys up front have been a big part of it. Can they be better? Can they be close to what they were a season ago?
1: Yeah, I think they can be better. There were times last year where the O-line did struggle a little bit, so I think a little growth is possible. Caden Green, someone who could have gone to the NFL draft, and he would have been selected, but it probably serves him well to come back for one more year to get a little more polish. And having him working this offseason at left tackle, it had been kind of a late move to bump him outside there last year. I think he'll be a little more settled there. Curtis Piegler, who will be back starting at right guard, he's another guy who's had a really good offseason. And this staff expects a pretty big leap between when he was thrust into a starting role late in fall camp last year to now him having that full offseason to prep. I think will be key. Again, I mentioned Atkins being hurt at right tackle. That hurts you a little bit and a little bit more with a lefty quarterback. He should be ready at some point in the season. It's just a matter of when. So that hurts a little bit. Mizzou might need to find an early patch for that right tackle spot. But otherwise, there's a ton of experience. You're going to see a lot of seniors and redshirt seniors and fifth and sixth year guys on this line, which I think is certainly a good thing. So, certainly possible. This is a better O-line than Mizzou had last year.
0: It's going to be fun to watch. I'm intrigued with this team because I think that they are under the radar a little bit, not getting much buzz. But the Ahmad Hardy thing, it makes it very difficult to speculate on what they may or may not be. So I appreciate you trying to bring some clarity to it, Eli, and look forward to catching up again soon.
1: Of course, always a pleasure to talk.
0: Eli Huff of the St. Louis Post-Dispatch joining us on the phones here on the Paul Feinbaum Show to give a little clarity to Mizzou, what they may end up being this season. We'll get your thoughts on them. What's a surprise team in the SEC for you? What's a team maybe you have the most confidence in that not a lot of other folks do? We'll get to your calls on the other side, 855-242-7285. We'll hear from you next on the Paul Feinbaum Show.
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0: Sitting in for Paul today. Be with you the rest of the week. 855-242-7285. 855-242-PAUL. We get to the phones. Chris in South Carolina wants to chime in. Welcome into the show, Chris.
1: Hey, Kate, it's the real Chris from South Carolina.
0: What was that earlier? That threw me off. I didn't know what was happening there.
1: Yeah, it's the real Chris from South Carolina. Matter of fact, this is the real Chris from the Firebomb Show. Not that Chris from Mountain Brook, that quitter, the one that called all them years then quit, and then Paul hired him to be the number one shoe shiner to come back. Now, I ain't talking about him. I'm talking about the real Chris. But, Paul, I mean, but I'm sorry. I'm sorry. Don't let me give you that good old compliment. But anyway, the number one sleeper team I'm thinking right now in the SEC, everybody don't give this man his respect. That man, all he's been doing is winning. He's the hardest working coach, that son of a gun. He learned from the best. If you look in his locker room, all in is all over his locker room, and that's Oklahoma. If that man can put that offense together and get an offense that can at least score 24 points a game, Oklahoma's going to be hard to stop against anybody. And he got the pieces. His players match his worth ethic. He's a hell of a coach. And that's Brent Venables and the Oklahoma Sooners. What you think about
0: it? Greg McElroy and I both have been talking multiple days about how people sleeping on Oklahoma. You got a defensive front that, if they stay healthy, can take over a game. You got a quarterback that can take over a game. Receiver can take over a game. They just got to get some balance offensively. They got to get a little bit of a run game. When the tough gets going and quarterbacks may be a little bit off, or the O-line's not protecting well, they've got to find something else to lean on. They didn't have that last year, and I think John Mateer pressed when that happened and made things a little bit more uncomfortable. And some of that goes on his offensive coordinator as well. Now, Ben Arbuckle's got to understand to take some of the game off of him, but I'm with you. I think that roster is up there with almost anybody else in college football, because there's dudes up front I wouldn't want to deal with on that Oklahoma D-line. And John Mateer is a guy that's just, he's a playmaker. I mean, he's a baller. Some of it is a little bit too backyard at times, but that can be a good thing at times as well.
1: And just to pick it back what I said yesterday before the show ran out, are you familiar with that player named Cutter Woods?
0: No, I know who he is. I've talked to Shane about him when we had him. I'm not going to put him ahead of Lenore Sellers because I've seen what Lenore Sellers can do in a game, but I think the kid's got a bright future.
1: Well, Lenore Sellers did that when he was still hungry. But now he's getting paid. He just like all these other kids when they start getting, well, all these other soft kids, when they get money in their pocket, they start working. But my hats go off to all the college kids, man. That even when they get paid, they still got the love for the game. They still got the hunger, because that's what we like watching. We don't like to watch all these spoiled kids. If we want to do this, we just go to the upper town part of our country, well, part of our county, and watch these kids play at the rec center where their parents are paying to put them on the team. But I do appreciate all the college players and all the college programs that still holding on to the old way, even though you it's hard to win, but still you're holding on to the old way. It's the football that we grew up and love, and I'm in my prime. And I love Dabo Swinney. I don't want to talk about it because you're talking about SEC, but I love Dabo Swinney. I think he's the greatest coach in college football right now because he's sticking to his guns. He's just jacking. He's adjusting. But, I mean, he's still holding on to his principles, and that's what we need in this college football landscape. But I appreciate you. I really do. I know I give you a hard time a lot. I know I do. But you know your football. You're a man that knows your football. I would love to sit there and drink beer with you and watch football on a Saturday because you know your football. So I know I give you a hard time, but I was going to tell you that I appreciate you, Cole. You have a nice day.
0: Thanks, Chris. We can talk any college football here. Y'all want to talk ACC, Clemson, Big Ten? Listen, Dabo's a Birmingham guy now. I got a lot of respect for Dabo Swinney. I do respect the fact that he has stuck by a lot of the things that he believes in. I think it's gotten him in behind the eight ball a little bit compared to where some of his other teams were. But I expect a bounce back year for Clemson this year. But I'll also say this. Lenore Sellers, top-notch human being. Like grade-A human being. And think about all the kids that are leaving that we're mad at, because they're chasing checks and going getting more money somewhere else. And I'm not saying he's not getting a lot of money. I'm sure he is. But this is a young man that couldn't get protection to save his life, has taken over a couple games, including a Clemson game. And I don't think he deserves to be getting maybe as much of a hard time, because the kid can play ball. And he is an amazing human and deserves a lot of credit for that. Let's go to Bash in Boulder. Welcome into the show, Bash. How are you today?
2: I'm doing okay, but I'm still confused after listening to that last call, Cole. I know you said you have respect for Dabo Swinney being from Birmingham, but you had to chuckle a little bit listening to Chris say he's the best college football coach in America today. After a 7-6 season.
0: No, I wouldn't put him there after last season, but I think part of that is self-inflicted, and I do respect Dabo for doing it his way. And if he's going to go down doing it his way, I respect it. I don't think that means I necessarily believe it's the best idea. But look what Dabo has done to that administration. He's called him to task a couple times, and what have they done? They hadn't fired him. So I respect that. I respect the guy who comes out and says, you want to get rid of me? Get rid of me, man. I'm going to do it my way. And Clemson has not budged when that has taken place. So, yes, I don't just respect him because he's from Birmingham, because he's from Pelham. But I respect him because if he's going to do it, he's going to do it his way. It might not work, but that's what he believes, and he's going to go down swinging the way he wants to.
2: Yeah, I can't disagree with any of that, Cole, but it isn't a shocker that the Clemson fan would call into your questions. What's the SEC team that you have most underrated? Of course you would pick the former Clemson defensive coordinator, Brent Venables' team. He didn't say one player other than that one guy that he asked you about. He's like, I don't care about the team. I just care about the coach. But the one team I have, Cole, that I think is very underrated because they're losing a lot of great players into the draft, but I still think they have a great coaching staff in Tech, and that's the Vanderbilt Commodores. What do you think?
0: I love Vandy's staff. I love Clark Lee. And I'll tell you this, I don't think Tim Beck gets near enough credit for what he's done as an offensive coordinator there. Diego Pavia, for Vanderbilt standards, a generational player. There is zero doubt about that, and there's a lot to hate, but he's one of those guys that when he's on your side, there's everything to love. His teammates would take a bullet for him, and I think the people on the other side want nothing to do with him, and you understand it, but the kid's a fighter, he's tough, and he knew how to run that system, and they knew how to build some things around him to be able to make it work. They went to the portal, they got some offensive line help, they went and got some speed, now they lost it to Louisville, unfortunately. I think Vanderbilt, depending on quarterback play, is still going to be able to surprise some folks. Now, what is surprising people by Vanderbilt standards? I don't really know. Is there an expectation? Bash, what is the expectation for Vandy now after what they've done the last 2 years? I don't think I can answer that. I have no idea. But you got Junior Sherrill. You've got some experience on that offensive line. You got some guys that have played a long time on that defense. I mean, Miles Capers has been there forever. Martell Height, CJ Hurd, they've been there forever. The defense will be sound. And I'm just going to tell you right now, the most underrated player in the Southeastern Conference is Cedric Alexander. I don't think it's close.
2: Yes, absolutely.
0: No one knows how good this kid is. And they didn't have to feed him the football last year because Diego was tough enough to be able to take some of that on himself. They used multiple backs. This, go put the Texas film on when he absolutely de-cleats a blitzing linebacker in their own end zone. The kid can catch a ball out of the backfield. He can play receiver if he wanted to. He'll run between the tackles. He can shake you in the open field. Cedric Alexander's big time now. I don't know if he'll have enough in front of him to have that kind of a season, but a kid can play ball. And I also don't know what the expectation is, but they're not falling off a cliff, I'll tell you that.
2: Absolutely, Cole. You are the human college football Wikipedia. I was just thinking in my head after you were finished, I was going to ask you, is Cedric Alexander, because in today's college football world, Cole, is he even still in Vanderbilt, or did he hit the transfer portal? And you just hit

0: before I get to my college football question, are you doing any more breaks on with mystery breaks this week?
1: We will. We've got we got Silhouette and Prism Black. I'm scheduled to go tonight. Here's my dilemma, Casey. My boys want to go to the SEC baseball tournament, and Auburn plays tonight. Now, here's the extra part of the dilemma. Tomorrow's the last day of school, and my oldest boy has a baseball game tomorrow night. So he will be completely gassed if we go sit out there at the Hoover Met for 6 hours. But he only has a half a day of school tomorrow. Maybe he can get a nap. So if we don't go to baseball, we'll be on mystery breaks tonight, breaking some cards. If we do go to baseball, then we'll do it Thursday.
0: Well, I'll look for you tonight, but I hope to see you on Thursday instead, because it sounds like that baseball game is a good option there.
1: I appreciate that.
0: I like all this talk about Oklahoma Sooners and Coach Venables, who we really liked here when he came from working with Bill Snyder at Kansas State and came and learned under Bob Stoops and was fantastic in the early 2000s. That's when I really fell in love with the man. And I would say in Oklahoma, we're moving from cautiously optimistic going into last season to excited this season. Maybe still cautiously excited, but looking forward to a good year. Now, for my question, it's kind of a two-part question here. Did you prefer playing under center playing from under center with quarterback under center or in shotgun, and why? And then the follow-on to that is, I've heard a lot, and there's always talk about how the QB communications are starting to and will continue to allow these offenses back into the huddle. Do you see more, that would be a correlation with that and more under center play coming back?
1: Couple good questions. Let's do this, Casey. I appreciate you, and thanks for being a part of the show today. Let's take a break. I'll come back. I'll answer your questions on the other side and continue to take calls. 855-242-7285. Need to get to a break, but I will answer those two questions next right here on the Paul Feinbaum Show.
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7: Here is your latest Middle Tennessee weather. Thursday will bring a chance of showers and thunderstorms with patchy fog in the morning. The high will be near 79, rain chances at 70%. Friday sees a 100% chance of showers and thunderstorms with a high near 80. Lows both nights in the mid-60s. 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

0: 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Paula Feinbaum Show, 855-242-7285. We are going to get back to your calls. Justin Williams of The Athletic going to join us here first to discuss Brennan Sorsby and a Texas Tech slash NCAA situation that just continues to get weirder. The latest news, Justin, is that Judge Philip Hayes is going to recuse himself from this case, the lawsuit against the NCAA where Sorsby is looking to be reinstated. Texas Tech actually deemed him ineligible. What do you have as sort of the latest news that we're hearing on this case involving a quarterback that has already admitted to gambling and most people don't think will play college football again?
1: Yeah, you mentioned the judge recusing himself. You know, it's the Sorsby filed this lawsuit in Lubbock County, which is obviously where Texas Tech is located. And Judge Hayes, who was initially signed to the case, you know, double Texas Tech graduate. And obviously I think a lot of people, you know, maybe jump to conclusions when you see that background and the fact that he's a Lubbock native. And so kind of not surprising, honestly, probably the easiest thing either way for Judge Hayes is to recuse himself. So it'll be interesting to see, you know, who gets put as the new judge. Obviously in these cases, we've seen, you know, a lot of them getting filed in state, in kind of a local court, and so we'll see if that does have an impact. But yeah, big picture, what you mentioned, Texas Tech has ruled Sorsby ineligible. They're now going through the reinstatement process with the NCAA, and then there's the lawsuit that was filed Monday on top of that. To me, I'm just kind of curious. It's a really bold strategy. Like, the NCAA has been pretty clear all along, whether in regard to this case or just in general. Like, if you're a college athlete and you gamble on your own team, permanent ineligibility, that is kind of the punishment. And in the lawsuit, Sorsby admits to, you know, kind of that red line. He admits he bet on Indiana when he was a member of the Hoosiers in 2022. So there's no covering that up. It's out there in the court documents, and he's basically kind of saying that he didn't, you know, throw any games or fix any games, and that he's suffering from a gambling addiction, among some other things, and kind of basically saying, look, I'll be honest about what I did, but he thinks the NCAA should show some leniency and, you know, basically allow him to play in spite of that. And I think it's going to be really interesting to see what a judge, you know, rules in this matter.
0: Let's go back to the judge recusing himself. How much of this do you think was everybody jumping to conclusions that he was just automatically going to allow Sorsby to win this case and push him through to help Texas Tech, and he just essentially said, I ain't dealing with this. Like, this isn't worth it. I love Texas Tech, but no, I'm not putting my career in jeopardy here.
1: Yeah, I think honestly it was a lose-lose for the judge. You know, there was, as soon as probably, he gets assigned, yeah, there's pictures of him, you know, posing with the Texas Tech mascot. Look, he's a Lubbock native. He's a double graduate, and all that is fine. But I think he looked at the situation and said, either I'm going to go in there and, you know, he's an elected judge. He's going to have to rule against something that maybe his constituents wouldn't like, or he's going to rule away that then everyone outside of it would say, like, oh, you're just in the tank for your alma mater. And so, to me, it totally makes sense that he would probably step back and say, like, look, it definitely doesn't make sense for me to rule on this case.
0: Where do you think, and I haven't heard this, Justin, so I don't really know. We've seen a lot of information on this. You've had great information on this. I spoke with you on my morning show about a week and a half ago. Where is Texas Tech on this? Are they ready to fight for this? Are they just kind of going along with this? Are they trying to stand by a player's side who they gave a big NIL deal to? Like, are they trying to save face? I just honestly, I don't know where Texas Tech really is on this entire situation.
1: Yeah, honestly, they're in a tough spot. So technically, the lawsuit that Sorsby filed Monday, that is on his own. That is outside of Texas Tech. Texas Tech is going through the reinstatement process with the NCAA, where they're basically, they ruled him ineligible. They're applying for his reinstatement, and that's all kind of a standard process. I've talked to some, you know, program sources there, and, you know, they have said, like, they're cooperating with the NCAA. They obviously support Sorsby, and they've kind of been supportive of his rehab and just this whole process, and they want what's best for him. And honestly, I think if it was just, you know, all things being equal, they brought him in as a transfer. They paid a lot of money for him. They would want him to be on the field. But I think they're in kind of this tough spot where they understand the rules about gambling. They understand the process and the guidelines. So I think they want to be as supportive as possible and see if there's any possible path to him getting on the field. But they also don't want to kind of go toe-to-toe with the NCAA in a legal sense on this and they want to cooperate with that investigation. So I think they're going to try to kind of stay out of it as much as possible in terms of the lawsuit. And that's why I think it'll be interesting to see, you know, I based on what we know now, especially from this lawsuit, I can't imagine the NCAA not handing down a permanent ineligibility ruling with this reinstatement process, because that's what the standard is. And so if you're Texas Tech, I think you say okay, and then you try and stay out of the lawsuit stuff as much as possible.
0: Absolutely. What is their mindset on what's next? I've taken a look at Will Hammond. I kind of went through the film on one of my podcasts on Cube Show, and I liked what I saw. I know the health is a little bit in question. All the ACL rehab timelines are a little bit different. It's not an exact science, but they have a decent little runway to get into the season. But what is the confidence level of what's next in that quarterback room?
1: Yeah, I think it's all kind of like getting Will Hammond really ready for that week 3 game, you know, against Houston. It's on a Friday night. I think they open with Abilene Christian, and then they go to Oregon State, I believe, the first couple of weeks. You're probably thinking with the talented roster that they have, Kirk Francis, the Tulsa transfer, some of the other young guys they have in the program, if Sorsby doesn't play, we can get through those first 2 weeks with those guys, try and get Will back and feeling comfortable for that week 3 game at Houston. Because you're right, they really like Will Hammond. You know, I think it would be interesting if he hadn't gotten hurt last year, if he was healthy going into this offseason. Do they go out and get somebody like Brennan Sorsby? They definitely didn't want to repeat the situation in the playoff last year where Baron Morton has a bad game, they can't put up any points. So I don't know that they would have just gone in and completely handed the keys to Will Hammond without having some competition. But I also don't know if you're, you know, paying someone like Brennan Sorsby $5 million in the transfer portal. They like him, they like what he can do. And now I think internally, just because of the uncertainty, you're definitely probably shifting that focus to, all right, if we're not going to have our guy, and Will Hammond's coming off an injury, what can we do to have him ready to go when kind of that first Big 12 game of the season starts?
0: We're visiting with Justin Williams of The Athletic at Williams_Justin. Find his work at theathletic.com. He's been all over this Texas Tech Brennan Sorsby situation. Is there anything else trickling out about the extent of this gambling? I know it has been beyond surprising for a lot of folks. And immediately when you see it, you have no doubt that it was problematic and there's probably a real issue there. But also some of the, I'm going to call them excuses that he laid out. There doesn't seem to be a lot of accountability. I know he's admitting that he did it, but, you know, talking about the mental health if he's not going to be able to practice, you know, talking about some of the other things that may come his way if he's not able to be a part of this team. Do you feel like there's been real accountability for the mistakes that he made on his part?
1: Yeah, that's another thing. You know, remember, he's filing this lawsuit, so it's on him. So I don't know how, you know, you definitely want to take everything at face value, and he goes into rehab and he's acknowledging some of the mistakes he's made. But you're also not going to necessarily paint yourself in a terrible picture and kind of presenting yourself that way. I did think it was interesting, you know, part of the lawsuit was he apparently approached the NCAA, or his team approached the NCAA and offered a 2-game suspension. Kind of like, hey, let's come to an agreement. I'll serve a 2-game suspension. I'll go through some education. And as part of that, he kind of like pitched himself like, hey, I will be the cautionary tale. I will, you know, be the person that stands up and talks about the risks of gambling in college sports. And, you know, I don't think the NCAA, you know, has any interest in reaching a settlement, at least right now, with him. But I do think that's an interesting thing. You know, whether he plays college football ever again, whether Brennan Sorsby goes into the supplemental draft or the NFL at some point, it'll be interesting to see, you know, kind of how he takes it from here. And if he does try and use that platform to speak out about, you know, basically, hey, like, I screwed up. I did some things against the rules with gambling, and it really hurt me and cost me some things. Because the other part that was interesting in that lawsuit is it lays out, like, this is an issue. This is an issue for college athletes. This is an issue for young men in this country. And, you know, it doesn't mean that anyone who sports gambles on their phone is an addict or is a bad person, obviously, but it's certainly something that can open up some bad avenues for people. And so I think Brennan Sorsby, no matter what the resolution will be, you know, he can make a decision after this of, do I want to kind of go out there and put myself on a platform and be a cautionary tale? And one way or another, I think that will kind of endear himself to some people if he does that, whether it's in college football or in the NFL.
0: Justin Williams of The Athletic with us. Just plain and simple, do you think he plays college football again?
1: I don't. I just, you know, I even though he's filing in Lubbock County in Texas, and you know, maybe that helps his case a little bit. It seems like such a black and white deal here with the NCAA. They've always been pretty straightforward. There's been other things in the NCAA where they have not necessarily been consistent in kind of how they've ruled on things. This one has been pretty consistent. And if the NCAA can't take a player who has admitted to gambling is on his own team and enforce a penalty there, you know, it almost seems like that's just the end. What's the point? And I do think a certain degree of this with the lawsuit was like, okay, worst case scenario for Brennan Sorsby in his case, he gets an answer pretty quickly. He can apply for the NFL supplemental draft and maybe get on a roster, an NFL roster here sooner rather than later. Obviously, maybe best case scenario would be a judge rules favorably for him and he gets to play college football. I do think that's a little bit of a long shot, still a little bit of a Hail Mary. And so in that sense, I understand why he kind of presented the lawsuit the way he did. But just looking at the facts of the case, I think a judge would have a really hard time justifying, you know, why he would get to play college football again, just based on the history and the precedent and what he admitted in that lawsuit.
0: Before we let you go, Justin, you just kind of alluded to it. And this, if there are reasons to be a little bit sympathetic for this young man, 22 years old, and you're dealing with all this NCAA stuff, apparently a gambling issue, you're getting treatment on it now. You've had a lot of public scrutiny on the NIL deal that you got to leave Cincinnati, come to Texas Tech. That's enough. Then you're getting sued by your previous school as well. Where is that lawsuit right now?
1: Yeah, so it's definitely kind of taken the back burner in all of this, but that's still ongoing. Cincinnati sued Sorsby for basically $1 million buyout when he entered the transfer portal and exited the contract he had with Cincinnati. Sorsby's team had filed a motion to dismiss actually on the same day that he went into kind of a residential treatment for the gambling addiction. Cincinnati earlier this week responded and basically said, we don't think you should dismiss this case. We think it should continue. There's another hearing scheduled, or I actually think just a meeting to talk about discovery of both sides later this month. As of right now, that's ongoing. It is interesting that, you know, part of what triggered the buyout in that case is he transferred to another team. If he would have declared and gone to the NFL this past offseason, he would not have been on the hook for the buyout. So if this, you know, ultimately ends with him, you know, maybe going into the supplemental draft and not playing college football this season, that might mean that Cincinnati lawsuit maybe just kind of goes by the wayside. Maybe it's negated. I admit I'm not smart enough legally to know exactly how that would work. But that's kind of also percolating in the background here, is you have this whole gambling thing, and will he play? Will he go to the NFL? You have this other lawsuit. Definitely a lot going on. It's definitely a sad story when you really look at it that way. And so for Sorsby's case, yeah, you would just hope that no matter what happens here, he can kind of find a way to bounce back from all of this and move on.
0: I think you just described college football. There's a lot going on. I mean, that's our description.
1: I mean, honestly,
0: for college football.
1: It does speak to a lot of it, like whether it's the gambling or we're talking about lawsuits against the NCAA for eligibility. Like, this is kind of a very specific example of some of the issues that the sport has dealt with. And that's why I think outside of him just being a high-profile quarterback, a big transfer, that's why there's a lot of attention on this, because it does seem to bring in a lot of the aspects that the sport has struggled with in recent years.
0: Well, Justin, we appreciate the time. Great information. Thanks for the update. Look forward to catching up again soon.
1: Anytime. Appreciate you, Cole.
0: There you go. Justin Williams of The Athletic. He has been all over this Texas Tech Brennan Sorsby story from the beginning, giving us some updates there on how that's going, what could be next in that case against the NCAA. I'll tell you what's next on this show. That's your phone calls, 855-242-7285. See a couple of you on hold. We'll get to you next on the Paul Feinbaum Show.
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0: into the Paul Feinbaum Show. Paul Kubik sitting in for Paul today. 855-242-7285 if you would like to be a part of the show. 855-242-Paul if you would like to get in. Scott in Georgia has been patient. Wants to get in here on the Paul Feinbaum Show. Cole Kubik sitting in for Paul today. Scott, what's on your mind?
1: Good afternoon, sir. Always a pleasure when you're on here. Obviously, we all love Paul, but there's two types of listeners to this show, in my opinion. Those that like to hear themselves talk, and then those that want to learn something. And when you're on, I typically learn a lot. Also, with your guests and your knowledge, as well as the shows you do on the SEC Network. So just appreciate all that. So on the four... I got a four pack on the under, like, who's going to be the breakout team in the SEC, and it's really hard for me to differentiate because of some problems. You've got Oklahoma, Missouri, Florida, and Auburn, to me. And obviously, they've all got different factors going on, new coaches, new players, returning quarterback with Mateer, but can he stay healthy? I do have my questions about other parts of that team, but here's the two I'll lean on. Missouri and Auburn, and the reason why is the schedules. I'm a big schedule guy, and I think when you look at both their schedules, I think they set up a little bit better, especially if you start off hot early. Florida, I really do like Summerall. I think Golich and Summerall, I think both schools are gonna. And I'm a Georgia guy, right? I'm a lifelong Dogs fan, but I love SEC football, and I think both schools are ultimately going to be very happy with their hires. But out of those four, which one do you like the best and why?
0: I love where you go with schedules, and it's interesting that you brought up those two teams, because when I bring up these two teams and their schedules, I look at that game, Florida at Auburn, week three, as like a massive fork in the road game. I think whoever gets that game is going to be able to go on and maybe push for double-digit wins. I think the loser of that game probably scratching, crawling for bowl eligibility. Similar to what the Auburn-Mississippi State game was for about 6 to 8 years in like the 2007 to 12 range. It was always a weird game, always competitive, physical. The winner usually had a great year. The loser, not a great year. I look at that game in a similar fashion. I also love the fact that Florida gets Ole Miss at home the week after they play LSU at their place, because you know mentally, emotionally what that game's going to be. The distractions, everything going into that game, to have to turn around and go to the swamp the next week, especially if Florida's sitting there 3-0 after a win at Auburn, that's going to be rough. That's going to be a tough spot right there. Now, you still have Texas on the road. You obviously have Georgia in Atlanta. You got Oklahoma on that schedule. But I'm with you on Florida. I think if the offensive line is just above average, they have the skill. I think they have the system to go ahead and go out there and maybe have a season that extends. The Ahmad Hardy situation is one where I would probably be off of Missouri for now. I was kind of on Missouri about 2 weeks ago because I think Austin Simmons has a boatload of talent. You put Ahmad Hardy there. I think they have one of the more underrated tight ends in college football. The defensive line, we talked about him a little bit earlier with Eli Huff, I think is going to be better than people believe. But the schedule, like you said, it's not as manageable as it has been, and they got to get Kansas week two. But it does have a nice runway, and it does lead into some potential wins going into some harder games later in the year. The second half of that schedule for Missouri is brutal, but I think Oklahoma's the team probably being slept on more than any of them, just because they have the top-end talent. They have the defensive line that can dominate a game. They have a quarterback that can take over a game. They just have to find some balance offensively, man. If they do that, Scott, Oklahoma's going to be back in the playoffs.
1: Absolutely. Hey, I always enjoy you being on the program.
0: Man, I appreciate you. Thanks for the call. 855-242-7285. 855-242-PAUL. And I think we just kind of completely forget the fact that Oklahoma was in the playoffs last year. Had a home playoff game last year. Now, Alabama ended their playoff run in the first round, but still, you were able to get to the college football playoff. And remember what we were talking about Oklahoma this time a year ago. I remember what that conversation was. Okay, you went and got this quarterback, and, you know, he was good, but against who? Who do you do it against? 855-242-7285 if you want to get in. But we looked at Michigan, Texas, at South Carolina, Ole Miss, at Tennessee, at Bama, Missouri, LSU. That schedule was just too much. We looked at that schedule last year and said it's too much for Oklahoma to put 9 or 10 wins together. They're not going to be able to do it. It's too difficult. and then they get to the playoffs. Now, I don't think the schedule is quite as difficult as it was a year ago. I actually think Michigan's going to be a good football team. Young group of receivers, offensive line mostly intact. You got returners on defense on the back end and up front. And you're bringing in a coach that sort of fits what they have been building there for a while. Now, listen, internally were some things just an absolute mess under Sherrone Moore? Yes, they were. But I do think you're bringing in a guy that can get things right in a hurry, and he knows how to build a winner. At the end of the day, a guy can build a winner, and he's done it. The schedule will be tough, but as we've talked about with some other teams in their schedules, we don't know what Kentucky's going to be. South Carolina, Florida, Missouri. I mean, some of the teams that people think look at these games and not sure if Oklahoma can win them, they might not be what we expect them to be. But and here's the other question I have with Oklahoma. How aggressive are they going to be able to be as consistently on defense this year as opposed to last year? Because they got after you up front. I mean, it was twists, slants, blitzes, simulated pressures, lining up all over the place. And they had some dudes. They don't have as many dudes. Now, it's not saying that their front, that they're going to roll out there first, isn't as good as last year. It will be. I just don't know if they have the second wave and the third wave like they did last year. So what's that defense going to look like later in the year if they stay as aggressive as they did last year? I don't know the answer to that. But I think Oklahoma's got a chance to be pretty good. Ben Arbuckle, John Mateer have to find a way to be more balanced. Take some of the game off of his shoulders. Have some call it and run it. Just hand the ball off every now and then. Now, that didn't really go well last year, so if the run game is where it was a season ago, you probably can't lean on that. You probably can't do that. But I think there's, and this is what's going to make the SEC so much fun this year. Really, a lot of college football. The uncertainties. And we can complain about it. Listen, I don't like the portal. I don't love kids that are playing for their fifth and sixth school. I don't love kids that are playing their eighth and ninth year of college football. Not a fan of that. But I do love the fact that we can sit here and we can say, okay, let's take just for this practice, we'll take Georgia and Texas out of the mix. Ole Miss, Texas A&M, Alabama, Oklahoma, Missouri, LSU, then maybe a step down to South Carolina, Auburn, Florida, Vanderbilt, Texas A&M. What's the difference? Oklahoma, what's the difference? We mentioned this on the show yesterday. Those bosses at the end of the levels in video games when we were growing up, like when you got to the end of the level at Contra or Teenage Mutant Ninja Turtles, whatever it was, the big bosses at the end of the levels don't feel like they're there in college football right now. The insurmountable teams, the uncrossable hurdles don't really feel like they're there. Texas is going to be really good. Georgia is going to be really good. Ole Miss is going to be really good. But it doesn't feel like when you say, okay, can LSU get them? Can Tennessee get them? Could Vandy get them? That used to be an easy no. Those easy no's don't feel like they're near as easy to find anymore like they once were. So that's going to make games more competitive. And we had earlier in the show, Brad Crawford talking about depth. Who's best built right now for sustainability across the course of this upcoming college football season? And go through, and one thing that we don't talk about, we always talk about the O-line, the D-line, linebackers, receivers, running backs. How many SEC teams had to flip a quarterback in there at some point in time last year? LSU had quarterback injuries last year. Florida had quarterback injuries last year. Auburn had quarterback injuries last year. Ole Miss had quarterback injuries last year. I mean, there are a lot of these teams that had to find somebody else to play at different points in time because their quarterback got hurt. So you better have another quarterback that can get you through a series, a half, two games, and at least go on survival mode for a little while to be able to get things right when you get to a different portion of your schedule. Because if that ship just sinks, it's probably going to be tough to get it back with how even some of the things are in today's college football. But I wouldn't be completely opposed to any of those teams not being able to surprise some folks. We just made the case for Oklahoma, Missouri. Now, if Ahmad Hardy gets right, they can get it. Brett Norfleet is not giving near enough credit at tight end. That offensive line is going to be pretty good. I'm interested to see how the system change under Chip Lindsey looks. Don't really know yet. But I don't think Eli Drinkwitz is going to ever let it get too far away from the trunk of his tree that is the outside zone, and that I kind of call it the old Boise app offense. Saw NC State running it for a little while. You've seen Auburn and Texas run it at times. But that's the offense that You widen that surface. You run outside zone. You build everything off that. You add some movement to it. You get your shot plays in. If you have quarterback mobility, you add that to it. More RPOs now are attached to it. It's tough to defend. Florida's got guys. At the end of the day, Florida's got freaking guys. If you're telling me I can start a season by handing the football to Jaden Ball 25 times a game, we're going to be okay for at least a large portion of it. We're going to be fine. Hell, just get a hat on a hat and hand it to 13. I mean, that's at least going to get the race started. That's at least going to get us out in front of the pack. Now, you got to figure some other things out. And I think Aaron Filo, I think he'll end up being the guy. But if he can just operate the offense, find a way to get it to Eric Singleton, find a way to lob it up to Dallas Wilson a few times, and the defense doesn't just give up freebies left and right. And Brad White's defenses, by the way, don't really do that very often. Is Florida in the mix? Think about getting off to a good start. If you wanted to get off to a good start in college football, what would you like to have? I'd like to have that thing from the middle out. Auburn has some veterans inside on defense, specifically maybe the best inside linebacker off the ball in the SEC, if not college football. You have a center and a quarterback that have played together for 2.5 years that are there, that have run the system, that know the terminology, know how to line it up, know how to get it going. That gives you an advantage early in the season in some of these other teams. So if Auburn gets going early and they get hot, could they be that team that sort of extends? A lot of reasons that we could say LSU here. I mean, I've seen what some of the players on the LSU roster are capable of doing. And it can be big time. Sam Levitt can be big time. We've seen him do it. Whit Weeks can take over a game. We've kind of forgotten about Whit Weeks here. I know he was injured last year, but that is a dominant football player. Can take over a game. Jordan Seaton is the best offensive lineman they've had since Will Campbell 2 years ago. Talent-wise, now he's got a ways to go. Who's covering Tre'Davious Green one-on-one? Nobody. You're not. And here's the best part for LSU fans. Here's the part that should make LSU fans giddy. Your offensive coordinator will actually hand off the football. I know it sounds crazy. It's a crazy theory and a crazy philosophy. But by God, Charlie Weiss Jr. will hand the football off on consecutive plays. It sounds bonkers. I get it. Speaking of LSU, Billy in Baton Rouge wants to hop on. What's on your mind, Billy?
2: Man, you're getting me fired up over here today, Cole. I'm ready to pound that rock and hand out some pancake blocks next year.
0: It'll be better than it was, that's for sure.
2: Yeah, I don't know if you heard my boy Coach Kiff's interview on Pardon My Take earlier. And sorry if you guys have already talked about this, but he made some comments that were interesting as usual. He seemed happier than he's ever been, which I understand that. But
0: 90 million will do
2: comments
0: that.
2: Yeah, fair enough. He said they asked about the Big Ten and, you know, how SEC hadn't had a national championship in a while and what's going on with that. And he alluded to the Big Ten just having an easier conference schedule and teams being rested up for the playoff and being fresh and how it makes a huge difference. Do you take any stock in that, or what are your thoughts? I'll hang up and listen, but just curious sure. to hear what you got to say about that.
0: I think that there's some reality to it, and this is what I try to explain to people, Billy, and I haven't been to every Big Ten stadium. I'm not going to pretend like I have been, and I'm not going to disrespect those stadiums. But what I will do is tell you that when you play average teams in the SEC, recently have been named, let's just say, Arkansas. Hell, Auburn. Auburn's been an average football team the last few years. It's not a lie. I'm not trying to be mean, but I'm also not going to try to cover it up. Go look at any top 10 place to play in college football. Jordan-Hare Stadium going to be on there. It is. Up until 2-3 years ago, Tennessee average football team at best. I would say that's top 5, if not top 3, most difficult place to play in college football. You still got to go deal with these venues. You still got to go deal with all these players that are being drafted because the resources are going into it. The collection of talent is going to be there. And you go into environments like Columbia, South Carolina, and Gainesville, Florida, Baton Rouge, Louisiana, Tuscaloosa, Alabama, that are unlike anything else in college football. And you do it on almost a weekly basis. And I think sometimes that gets taken for granted because the teams are 6-7 or 7-5. Doesn't mean it's not hard as hell to go win a football game there. 855-242-7285. And I haven't had a chance to listen to that, but Big Cat PFT, my guys, I definitely want to go hear that interview, and I will listen to it either if not later today, definitely tomorrow. Maybe try to get Big Cat on the show later this week. See if we can do that. And what he has to say about being able to visit with Lane Kiffin. I saw they went and did hot yoga with him one morning. We can talk about that. A couple of you on hold. 855-242-7285. More of your calls next right here on the Paul Feinbaum Show.
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19: Everybody watching is rooting for somebody who they know better. 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
19: If Scottie Scheffler went eagle on 9 and then 31 in the back, if Rory McIlroy did that, if Justin Thomas did that, people talk about it forever. 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
20: Yeah.
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0: Cole Kublik sitting in for Paul, being not only today, but the rest of the week as well. 855-242-7285. If you would like to get in, be a part of the show. Brad in Macon has been waiting. Brad, what's on your mind today?
1: Hey, Cole. Thanks for taking my call. And hey, man, I'll throw some names at you because Auburn was one of the five schools over here where I'm at that really used to recruit us. They still do, but they were one of the first. I want to throw somebody out there at you like James Brooks from Warner Robins High School.
0: I can get it. Great player.
1: Yeah, great player. A guy that I've seen run over so many people where we were together at Southwest High School, played fullback, Alex Strong.
0: Yep.
1: He was a beast.
0: Tough.
1: Auburn, Florida State, Florida, Georgia, and Georgia Tech. That would basically be the five schools that came in and, you know, recruited. Now we've grown and we got so – it's a hotbed of talent over here. But, hey, Cole, the question I have for you, and it's a legitimate question. You've been through Harsin. You've been through Hugh Freeze. I want you to tell me why Golish is any different than those two, what he does that they didn't, and what he brings to the table that's going to make Auburn a legitimate team like they once were when they had Cam Newton and a guy that I had a lot of respect for that came around from Macon, Georgia. He's right down the road. His name was Nick Marshall that played quarterback there. So I'll hang up and listen to you speak, but a lot of respect for Auburn. Like I said, Cole, one of the first teams that were over here recruiting us. Thanks, Cole. Have a good day.
0: Thank you, Brad. I appreciate that. I'll say a couple things quickly. I don't think Hugh Freeze mentally and emotionally was prepared to take that job when he did, and I think it showed. Can he be a good college coach? Yes. Just wasn't in the spot to be able to get it done. I do think the alignment at Auburn is as good as it's been in a long time. And because of the alignment, they got the hire that they wanted in Hugh Freeze, realized it was a mistake, went a different direction. I think Alex Golish is much more relatable than Brian Harsin. It's nothing against Brian Harsin. I think he's a great football coach. I really do. I believe Brian Harsin, I think he knows ball. I think he's hard-nosed, tough-minded, but Alex Golish has been at Tennessee. He's been in the state of Florida. He understands the landscape a little bit better. I think his personality is a little less rough around the edges, and he's a little more relatable. Just personality is just it. That's all there is. I think he has a better understanding of what it takes to win in today's college football. And he doesn't golf. He doesn't hunt. He doesn't fish. He doesn't play dice. He doesn't play checkers. He's a ball guy. That's it. He loves his family and he loves football. And he has gone above and beyond in finding the things that makes Auburn special and trying to highlight them to his team and trying to understand better those himself. Those are just a couple of the reasons that I think Alex Golish is going to work at Auburn. Now, what's the ceiling? We all know a lot of things have to happen for any ceiling at any program to be reached. But I do think that the steps are being taken in that direction. And it's feasible, possible for them to be able to get there. We'll talk more about it with Nathan King. He covers Auburn for Auburn Undercover, and we'll do that next right here on the Paul Feinbaum Show.
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6: Here is your latest Middle Tennessee weather. Thursday will bring a chance of showers and thunderstorms with patchy fog in the morning. The high will be near 79. Rain chances at 70%. Friday sees a 100% chance of showers and thunderstorms with a high near 80. Lows both nights in the mid-60s. 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
11: Hey, it's Evan Cohen. Coming up Thursday, we'll react to Game 2 of the Western Conference Finals. Plus, after an epic collapse, we'll

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0: the rest of the week, and we'll talk a little bit more Auburn football in a few moments. Nathan King of Auburn Undercover set to join us shortly. I'll ask him the same question that was posed to me, and that is simply, why is Alex Golas going to be different? What's going to be different about Alex Golas than the last few Auburn head football coaches and what they have or have not been able to accomplish? And can it be better than it was? Can it be different than it was? I've laid out some of the reasons that I think Alex Golas' tenure can be different than the last two Auburn head football coaches. You think about the fact Auburn has not been above 500 since Gus Malzahn was there. That feels like an eternity ago. An eternity, it feels like. But before we get to Nathan, 855-242-7285, let's go to Billy, who wants to chime in on the phones. Billy, how you doing today? Billy. What's on your mind, Billy? Billy missed out. I hate that for you, Billy. The Auburn schedule is something we discussed a little bit earlier. And kind of how that thing is going. Obviously, Baylor in Atlanta week one, not going to be an easy one. A lot of pressure on Dave Aranda, the Baylor head football coach, but the Auburn job always comes with pressure. And Nathan King understands that. Covers the Auburn Tigers for Auburn Undercover. Nathan, I was asked a short time ago, what did I believe separated Alex Golas from the previous few Auburn head football coaches who were not retained? I'm just interested to get your opinion. What would you describe as different about Alex Golas that will give him a better opportunity to be successful than the last few Auburn head football coaches?
1: Yeah, I think when you look most specifically at Hugh Freeze, I mean, number one, Hugh Freeze didn't do everything all wrong. I mean, this was a roster that got really, really good. Obviously, he recruited at a high level, but it seemed like what was happening on the field had sort of passed him by. I think from the first day Alex Golas was introduced, I can't remember his exact wording in his press conference, but he talked about, you know, adapting his offense every year and having changed when he came over from UCF to Tennessee with Josh Heupel and tailoring to a quarterback every year. That kind of felt like a breath of fresh air compared to the rhetoric from Hugh Freeze, which was, hey, I mean, I don't know how many times we heard him say, hey, I've got my system and I know it works and I've won everywhere I've been. That's just kind of the, you know, round hole square peg thing that you kind of didn't want to hear in terms of being adaptable. So,

0: I think that's probably the biggest difference between him and Freeze, and that I think, you know, makes you confident in his abilities, at least at this stage. And then looking back at Brian Harsin, I mean, you could make some clear comparisons. A couple, you know, G5, G6 coaches who were successful. Shoot, Brian Harsin won a lot more games and was at Boise State a lot longer than Golish was at USF. But having that SEC connection, I think, is what separates those two in particular. Because, I mean, as you know, Golish spent time in the SEC, and that's invaluable. But also just spending time in this part of the country and kind of having a feel for what it's like to recruit down here and honestly just to be a coach down here. And so I think those are kind of a couple differences I would point to. But, you know, on paper, he's not that different from a lot of other young, you know, early 40s coaches who, you know, are pretty adaptable in the modern game. I wouldn't really think he's that different from somebody like John Summerall. You know, I think they were pretty comparable candidates. It's just going to depend for those two guys on, you know, what kind of rosters they're able to put together and what they're able to do on the field.
1: What about personality-wise? Just with what you've been able to observe, conversations you've been able to have, how is that part of his possibility of being successful as the Auburn head coach going to be different for you?
0: Yeah, what's funny is last week he said, can't remember the exact wording of it, but he said, look, I feel like I'm starting to really get it. I feel like I'm starting to understand, you know, the Auburn fans and the Auburn fan base. And he said, look, I think this job fits me. And I think part of it is embracing that Auburn is not viewed as one of the top programs in the SEC. It's not viewed in the top, you know, 4, 5, 6 programs right now, because it hasn't been. And historically, it's taken a lot of work to get to that point. But, you know, just kind of embracing the blue-collar attitude of the Auburn fan base and sort of like, hey, you know, we know we've got to punch up to Alabama. We know we've got to punch up to Georgia. Now, with, you know, now Texas, and Texas A&M made the playoff. Like, yeah, everybody, you know, in recent seasons. And he said he feels like he sort of approached that in recent months and in more conversations with Auburn fans, starting to understand and feel like he fits here. But I mean, look, his personality is one that I think if he wins some games, he's going to be a really, really popular personality at Auburn. And that's sort of that's kind of a bland statement to say. Of course, a coach is popular if he wins, but there's a certain, I know you've talked to him, Cole, I mean, there's a certain smugness to Alex Golish, like that just kind of works. And it's just sort of, hey, I've got my system, you know, that's coming over. I've got my players from USF, and we're going to attack this thing. And, you know, I asked him last week what he thought about the discourse surrounding, you know, just for example, like the Byron Brown videos of an unorthodox throwing motion that's going to get ripped to shreds by NFL scouts next year. And I asked him kind of what he thought about that. And all he said was, he said, I thought it was funny. Like just a little chuckle. And, I mean, of course, we saw the video of him at the Regents fundraiser saying, well, this team hasn't played Alabama yet. I think, look, you know, we've got to pull for those sorts of things and look for those sorts of things in May and in the offseason when you haven't played any games yet. But in terms of his response and you know, the things that he said and the way he's gone about this job, like, he's checked a lot of boxes so far. There's a lot to be excited about in terms of a guy who seems like he has his head on his shoulders in coaching in college football in 2026. And, like I said, there's a little bit of a smugness to Alex Golish that I think if he ends up being a decently successful coach at Auburn, that will kind of be a defining personality for him.
1: I appreciated that he took the Byron Brown stuff and swung it into a positive and sat down with Byron and said, listen, this is the introduction to what you're about to be dealing with. Some of the smallest, dumbest, most insequential things are going to be made into massive deals. And it allowed him to start to deal with that, see that, understand that, and get an idea of, okay, I got to put the phone down. I got to get away from this. I got to stop looking at that. Like, stop social media, because it can get out of hand quickly. And so a good example that was honestly harmless that they were able to start to learn from, but he kind of turned it into that. And I think it's just another thing about his personality that makes him cool as the Auburn head football coach. How far ahead of the curve do you think Auburn can be offensively because of the familiarity with the players and the system once they enter the season?
0: I think the floor can be a lot higher than it would be with just your standard, you know, year one or year zero coaching staff and offense or whatever, you know, whatever it is we want to call it. I was thinking about that this week and writing about that with a guy like Byron Brown. It's like, what can you really expect from him coming over from the G6 level? I mean, he's got all these stats, you know, 3,000 yards passing, 1,000 yards rushing. He shares, you know, company with guys who've taken their teams to the playoff, with guys who've won, you know, the Heisman Trophy But he's the only one of those guys that played at the G6 level and is now transferring to a bigger institution. My thing with that is, in terms of this offense, I don't know what the high-end potential of it is, but I really would just struggle to see them having major issues this season. Like, I would be surprised if they have, you know, major pitfalls. Now, that's not to say they're not going to play good SEC defenses and have some struggles, but I do think it accelerates things. Maybe it puts you at year 1.5 rather than year 1 if you're an offensive scheme. I mean, there are very few schools and very few combinations of coaches and players where, you know, you've got a fourth year starting quarterback, a guy who's worked under the same head coach now 4 years, same play caller and Joel Gordon on offense. That's something, right? It's got to count for something and at least a little bit of familiarity. I think what this group lacks in quote unquote talent, you know, because obviously they're not as talented, right? Recruiting ratings and what have you. And, you know, especially on the offensive side of the ball, they lost a lot of those players to the portal. The question is going to be, can a more competent and more fluid offensive system that's a little bit better oiled, can that sort of make up for it? And I think it can. And the main reason I think it can is because there's really no way for this group to go but up. Like, it really cannot get worse in terms of an offensive product from what they've had the last few seasons. And look, I think they have an opportunity to beat up on some mid-level SEC defenses. You know, if you're not a stout unit that can stop the run, I think Byron Brown, and look, they've got one of the deeper running back groups in the SEC. I haven't really poked around every team, but they've got to have one of the better, you know, two or three man punches in the league, especially with Jeremiah Cobb and Bryson Washington. And so I think the big question is wide receiver. Like, you know, those guys produced at USF, but what can they do in the SEC? But it all starts with the ground game. And so, like I said, my thing looking at this offense, I would be surprised if their floor isn't pretty high. If you're not looking at a competent, fun product every Saturday, even if it's not blowing the doors off teams and lighting up the scoreboard, I think it'll be a lot more competent than Auburn's offense of the past two seasons.
1: Absolutely. Visiting Nathan King of the Auburn Observer, or Auburn Undercover, excuse me, and covers the Auburn Tigers. The defense lost some important pieces. So we saw some of that through the draft. Some of that, I don't think, highlighted by how early a couple of guys came off the board or were even drafted, role players that really helped this defense. But I've tried to tell people, Nathan, it's the style, not even as much as the bodies, that has helped make them as successful as they have been. Can that continue this year based on what is going to be back as far as personnel?
0: I think it can, and you're exactly right. Like, Durkin's system, we talked about it last offseason. Pretty much everywhere he had been, year two was better than year one. And like you mentioned, like, that's not all personnel based. It's not like he had better players every single one of those seasons. You know, there's something to be said for continuity on that side of the ball. And I mean, just like we talked about with the offense, like, the big draw of the offense is bringing over all the USF guys and having a, you know, sort of porting an entire system. The big draw of the defense is retaining DJ Durkin and having key guys back, particularly Xavier Atkins at linebacker. He's going to be the leader of that group. Now, my question for him in that front seven is, and you mentioned, you know, Keldrick Fault coming off the board early and Kieron Crawford being an early round draft pick, like, how much of their gravity allowed Xavier Atkins to have, you know, 17 tackles for loss and 9 sacks last season? Can he replicate that? I'm not saying he has to be an All-American again, but can he be another high-end SEC player without a first-round pick, you know, demanding double teams at the line of scrimmage? Because I don't know if they have that guy this fall. They may. We'll just have to figure it out. But the defensive line personnel is a little bit more of a question mark. And so they do have probably more questions personnel-wise than they did last season across the board on defense. But, I mean, if we've learned anything about the Durkin system so far, it's going to bend, not break. You know, it's going to have really good, you know, red zone numbers. It's going to be a solid unit, and I think that with the offense performing better, we would expect that'll probably help things out. I mean, this is a defense that, much like we used to talk about under Kevin Steele, right, when Gus Malzahn was the coach. Now, Gus had pretty good offensive seasons most of the time, but when the offense struggled, it's almost like the defense was succeeding in spite of that, and you felt that the last 2 years at Auburn. You know, it was an offense that wasn't very good, but the defense, even though it was, you look at the end of the year, it's ranked number 8 or 9 in the SEC. It's like, okay, but if you actually watch the games, this defense is keeping them in every single game. So maybe those numbers will be able to bump up a little bit with a more competent offense. So I think Durkin has, you know, has the benefit of the doubt for now. He's earned that, and he's got some interesting pieces back, but there are plenty of questions in fall camp to answer as well.
1: We're visiting with Nathan King of Auburn Undercover, covers the Auburn Tigers. What is the biggest concern with this football team? What's the area that cannot be at its floor if they're going to win 8, 9, 10 games, as you discussed?
0: Yeah, from the mouth of Alex Golish on offense, it's the offensive line, which is no surprise. I mean, you got to make sure that group is solid. And on defense, it's cornerback, where they replaced two starters, two guys who transferred to other SEC programs. Kaden Lee went to Tennessee, and Jay Crawford went to Ole Miss. Yeah, I mean, on the O-line, there's just so much we don't know about that group right now. I would really only pencil in two guys, Joe Simmons at left tackle. Feels like that's where he's going to end up. And he's too good to keep off the field. James Madison transfer. And then Cole Best was a two-year starting center at USF. Obviously, that connection is really important with a guy like Byron Brown, that they brought him in to continue to do that. Stanton Ramil is a Michigan State transfer from here in the state at Thompson High School. Started a couple years at Michigan State, but had some injury troubles. He didn't go in the spring. And so is he ready to go in fall camp? Like, we know he's going to go, but will he be a starter? You know, does that solve the right tackle spot? Where does that move a young guy like Ty Buster, who was playing right tackle for most of the spring? There's some questions to be answered. I think they have personnel to be solid. And I also think on the O-line, maybe Byron Brown's skill set can offset some issues. Like, maybe him as a mobile quarterback can keep you from, you know, experiencing the same issues as compared to maybe recent seasons with maybe Jackson Arnold was a mobile quarterback, maybe a guy like Peyton Thorne, you know, struggled and couldn't get outside the pocket. And so, I mean, offensive line is the answer on offense for sure. I think they can be a good group, but we just don't know a lot about their personnel. And then, yeah, I mentioned corner. Like, they bring over Andre Jordan Jr., a UCLA transfer. Like, that's a good getting a power four starter in the portal. But other than that, I mean, Rayshon Pleasant comes back from last season. He wasn't necessarily a starter, but he's going to be asked to play a bigger role. Blake Woodby was a top, you know, top 247 guy, you know, high-rated four-star recruit. Can he step up in year two in this defense? Gavin Jenkins is a USF transfer. He comes over. Can he make an impact at cornerback? And so, again, I think that maybe how deep they are at safety, because safety and nickel is just loaded for this group, maybe that can offset some of the cornerback issues and question marks. Because it could be a really good group. I hesitate to say issues, but they'll definitely have some questions. And so I would look at those two groups on each side of the ball for sure.
1: Absolutely. Nathan, great stuff, man. Thanks for hopping on, talking to Auburn football, giving us the latest on a couple of things happening with Alex Golish's team from Auburn Undercover. Look forward to catch up with you again soon.
0: Thanks, Cole. Appreciate y'all.
1: Nathan King, Auburn Undercover, talking Tigers. 855-242-7285. 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
8: The thing that's working against LeBron is his age, not how he plays. The way he has played the next 2 years, he's going to be a dominant cog. Period. 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

0: Paul Feinbaum Show. Cole Kubik sitting in for Paul today with you guys the rest of the week. And we're going to get to your calls moving forward. 855-242-PAUL. 855-242-7285. Under a minute to go until we get to the top of the hour. So I'm going to hold on until we get back to the phone lines. We will take your calls as soon as we come back. I want you to be a part of the show. We can go through anything we've discussed across the course of the show today. 2014 playoff. Roster depth. Underrated teams. Missouri, Florida, Auburn, Oklahoma, whoever else that is. Brendan Sorsby, Texas Tech, national championship contenders. All that's on the table for you, the callers, when we come back on the other side. 855-242-PAUL, 855-242-7285. You don't want to call in, you want to tweet me at Cole Kubik, you can hit me there. I'll try to answer some of those questions as well. And we can discuss anything college football, college sports related as the SEC tournament begins to roll on from Hoover. We'll give you some updates on that when we return as well. Arkansas, Tennessee going at it right now. And you'll have Auburn,
1: Less
0: LSU.
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0: back in. Paul Feinbaum Show. Cole Kubrick sitting in for Paul. Wants you to take over from here. 1 hour to go on the show. SEC baseball tournament underway in Hoover, Arkansas. Top of the second, one out. Leads the Tennessee Volunteers 4-0. Razorbacks jumping up to an early lead there. As winner of this game gets the number 2 seed, Texas Longhorns. Tomorrow still have LSU and Auburn coming up from the Hoover Met tonight. 855-242-PAUL. If you want to get in, 855-242-7285. Talk a myriad of college football topics that we've hit today. Billy D is in Macon, wants to chime in. Welcome in, Billy.
1: Mobile, from Mobile, buddy.
0: Apologies.
1: Cole, Billy D, Mobile. Can you hear me?
0: Gotcha. I can hear you.
1: All right. Great, brother. Dig this. So I woke up this morning, turned on the news. I want to get your opinion. How do you think this whole thing in Congress, these politicians who are trying to use these college football players as pawns to rewrite district maps because they're upset about the way they were drawn, and so now they're asking that all the African American and football players in the SEC not to play this year. So how do you think that's going to affect college football this year?
0: I don't think that you'll see many college football players sacrificing, one, the opportunity to play football, two, the paychecks that are going to come with playing football, and three, the desire to do what they love, which is play college football at a high level. So I have zero concern with it.
1: I'm sorry, man. Yeah, look, these politicians are so desperate. And I didn't mean to turn this into a political thing.
0: Billy, it's not just politicians, man. We got guys that work for ESPN that have asked basketball players to sit out the tournament before. It's moronic. All right? We've had guys over time that have had their opportunities, that have used these platforms, be it a college football game, a college basketball game, the NCAA tournament, a bowl game, a national championship game, and then they retroactively come back and they want the players to sit out and not do what they did to make their name. It's dumb. It's dumb.
1: Dude, it's ridiculous. I mean, they're beating a dead horse, yet they have nothing else better to do. And so I appreciate your answer. I knew the answer. Trust me. No college football player would ever miss the opportunity to play, and like you said, and get paid. And so I appreciate your honesty in that, and good luck to all those Democrats out there and, you know, who are just trying to use these poor kids as pawns to fulfill their narratives. And Cole, hey, if I don't talk to you tomorrow, man, you have a great holiday, brother.
0: Thank you, Billy. And my finger was not being pointed one direction with that. It's been a lot of different places, a lot of different areas, a lot of different walks of life. People have tried to say, hey, you should sit out, when they didn't. So that's, unless you did it, I just don't feel like that's the direction that you need to go. Let's go to Arthur, also in Mobile, wants to chime in on the show. Welcome into the show, Arthur.
2: Hey, Cole, I'm sorry, but I'm a little bit dumber for having listened to that last caller and his stupid nonsense. Please ask these people to point out the articles that they're reading that they're hearing this from, because it sounds like some jackleg just got up in here and spewed some nonsense. All about race. Look, the last time I checked, sports is a uniter, not a divider, but yet you got simpletons like this jackass that just called spreading bullcrap. And it's tiresome, very tiresome hearing the ignorance that come from some of these callers. That's all I had to say, Cole. Have a great day.
0: Appreciate the call. College football is on the docket. That is a topic that we want to get to, that we want to discuss, be it rosters that have the best depth, that are best built to be able to make a run this upcoming season. We've talked some sleeper teams in the SEC, teams that we feel like could sneak up on some folks, Oklahoma, Missouri, Florida, Auburn, amongst those teams that we've talked about that maybe could fall into that category, could take on that role, maybe extend past what a lot of people believe that they're going to be. We've also talked about 2014 playoff, Tony Petitti, some of the things that he had to say out in California yesterday. Some of them a little eye-opening. Said, if we have to wait, we will wait, referencing the SEC. Also saying that there is a deep commitment to 24 teams. Essentially, Tony Petitti said, we're not budging. And said that we will stay at 12 before we'll go to 16 because they want 24. I thought it was interesting that he also said 16 teams does not work economically. Now, you go to what Jim Phillips in the ACC said last week. He gave a two-pronged reason for why he wants 24 teams. Bubble teams and the cost of rosters, which I assume most of you guys are like me, college football fans, and you want to hear good reasons for why we're going to go to 24. Those don't necessarily qualify for us. Now, if you want to bring the business aspect into things and where we're headed, maybe irresponsible spending, great, cool. Maybe that's a conversation you can have. Maybe that's something real that you can look into, go with, and talk about. But I don't think it's going to satisfy any of us as to why we're going to 24. I did think it was interesting that he outlined the ways in which those 24 teams would be selected. The top eight teams would get a bye. The highest ranked G6 team is getting in. 9 through 24 would get an on-campus game of the lower seeded matchup. However, all other than that highest ranked G6 team would be determined by the committee's top 25. I had an interesting conversation with Gus Malzahn, former Auburn head coach, over the weekend, and I saw him tweet out a picture of him being at college football playoff meeting. And I told him, and I'll tell you guys this, when you start talking about a committee being responsible for 24 teams getting in, it is an entirely different task. Because picking 1 through 4 was not hard. You're maybe making a team mad. You're making two teams mad. You have a debate between 1 or 2. And I tell people all the time, when I did that mock committee, 1 through 6, 7, even 8, not that bad. You can usually fill that out. You can fix it. 1 or 2 people are going to feel differently about a certain team. Try getting to 14, 15, 16. Try getting to 19, 20, and 21. Because I'm going to tell you right now, there's not much difference. And you can sit there and sprint on that hamster wheel for a long time trying to decide who should be where and why between 17, 19, 22, 24, 18, 21. There's not a lot of difference, man. And now, instead of 1 or 2 teams feeling like they get left out, you're going to have 12 to 15 teams feeling they got left out because their resumes are going to be very similar. Very similar. And then I thought this was interesting as well. Big Ten COO Kerry Kinney says that if we would have had a 2014 playoff that started in 2014, 80 different teams would have made the college football playoff. 80. And I'm going to tell you guys point blank, I don't believe it. I don't believe it. Sure, there's a mythical math equation that was put together with this, or there's some algorithm or formula that we came up with. I don't believe it. I don't believe it because what you're going to point to right now are teams that were ranked 21, 22, 23, 24 in the final rankings of all these playoff rankings that we've had. And y'all know, just like I know, some of these G5 teams were getting voted in to 22 and 24 to play nice as a little pat on the rear end. They're essentially getting their graduation certificate from fifth grade like my daughter did today. You don't graduate from fifth grade, by the way. You pass fifth grade and you go to sixth grade. You don't graduate. But that was a participation trophy. Thanks for showing up. Y'all ain't ever really getting in, but we wanted to let you know that we knew you were here. Glad you played. Good. Go tell people. Go get a banner, put in your gym. You made top 25. Good. And when we get to those teams that are actually now getting into the playoff, you think those participation votes are going to come down? Who's going to get that vote? Tell me right now. Is it going to be 10-2 Nevada? Or is it going to be 8-4 Missouri? Is it going to be 9-3 Purdue or 11-1 Oregon State? I think y'all know the answer. So you can sit there and tell me that your math shows 80 would have gotten in. Ain't no way, in my opinion. Dylan and Jasper, welcome into the show.
3: Good afternoon, Cole. Thank you for taking my call. Yeah, I agree with you on the 2014 playoff thing right there. Because you think that in the top, you know, when they had the top four and everything, people was whining then. I mean, it's going to be a whole lot more on that. But here's my question on the 2014 playoff and everything. You know, you got kids that has played football all their life, like say, you know, started out in youth, go to middle school and then high school and everything, and then get into college. You know, and in high school, you know, maybe 14 games tops right there. And in college, you know, you got your 12 to 13 automatically if you do go to the conference championship or whatever. But can you actually see these kids getting burned out and careers, you know, more of a chance of a career ending, you know, because of an injury, because of all the, you know, more, obviously more play on all this?
0: Yeah, I don't think there's any doubt, Dylan. You're talking about some 17, 18, 19-year-olds are going to be playing. Their bodies aren't going to be acclimated for this. They're just not. Now, the advantage some will have is they'll enroll early. They'll go through some bowl practices. They'll go through spring practice before maybe they have to play early. So that helps a little bit. But as you pointed out, this is going to be more games than they've ever played, and they're going to be more physical games than they've ever played. And nobody has real depth anyway. So if you're one of the better players, you're probably playing more snaps. So you're not. I mean, Steve Sarkisian told me before last season, he said, I got to start playing freshmen and backups now, right now. Because we got to start getting ready for November and a potential playoff push. Even if they're not ready, if they don't know the plays, the coverages, if they don't know the protect, like, we got to get them in and start getting them ready today. Because he knew they weren't ready for it. And that, by the way, that's not picking on him. That's not just him. That's everybody. They're not prepared for it. Yeah, so you make a good point.
3: And that right there is also gonna hurt the NFL tremendously too, because I mean I can see a lot of these kids just saying, you know what, to hell with this. I can't. I mean, it's football. I mean, it's a rough sport. Hell, you played. I mean, offensive line. Hell, you went through some of the most physical period of football. I understand. I mean, that's 100% right there. But anyway, Cole, I appreciate you taking my call, man. Thank you.
0: Thank you very much for being a part of the show, Dylan. Appreciate you hopping on. Eddie in Georgia wants to chime in. Welcome into the show, Eddie.
4: Oh, great. Hey, Cole, great to be on with you today. And I definitely enjoy listening to you. I thought it was a great show yesterday, despite what anybody else said.
0: Thank you.
4: I'm sorry I didn't get a chance to call in and be a part of the show. But I hear you, and Dylan, he's a good guy. You know what I'm saying? I talk to him pretty much every night. But you got to tell Dylan the truth, Cole. All of your experiences when you play football, when you start back to look at the memories, yeah, you might have the game, the highlight where you can find a video of it, but your real memories kind of come from practice. You know what I'm saying? That's where it happens at. That's where the real injuries and the real things that go on, they happen in practice. They just never kind of talked about, and it lingers on onto the field. But I'm definitely not trying to act like I know it all about that.
0: No, it's fair. I mean, the only thing I would counter with that, Eddie, is these kids aren't practicing like they used to anymore. I mean, they're going full pads, 2 and 3. I've had coaches tell me the last couple seasons, different coaches, we went full pads 3 times, 4 times, five times before the season started. We didn't tackle to the ground once before the season started. They don't think it's worth the risk. So, but you're right. There are a lot of injuries that take place in practice. And I'll tell you, too, some of the memories, not just practice, but the locker room. I mean, that's where the relationships are built.
4: No, but actually, as far as the injuries, though, you know what I'm saying? You just enlightened me, because you're actually right, because it's not as physical. Not all coaches are pushing every practice to the wall, what you're saying. I definitely see that. And, like, they're paying these players to play now, so I stand corrected. And I can see the other side. That's what perspective is, where you can kind of look at yourself and then you can hear the other person's conversation. You're not stuck on your own conversation. But I'm not going to get into other people and other things. But I heard you a little bit earlier, and it put me in a peniculum. I understand that Jeremiah Smith is a very good athlete. And, like, if I had to run a defense, yeah, it would be cause to pause. But I think that, in my opinion, I think that Cam Coleman arguably is the best receiver in college football right now. I think that his situation, last couple of years, he's been playing with backup quarterbacks. I think that Auburn probably should have played Deuce Knight, and that whole situation probably could have looked a little bit different this year. But I think that Byron Brown, that's the only time I'm going to say it correctly, back to Bobby Brown, I think that that young man is a great athlete, but my only concern about him is the same I had about Mateer, is playing in a new conference, being a mobile quarterback, and thinking you're going to be able to do that week in and week out, because those nagging injuries kind of take away from your game. And then when people look back at it, they say Mateer may have fell off toward the end of the year, but could it have been that injury that he was trying to play through? He definitely came back too quick against Texas, but that's Oklahoma. I think that Oklahoma has a pretty good defense. And the only thing I do agree with Chris from South Carolina, the second Chris from South Carolina, the only thing I do agree with him about is Brent Venables made Clemson. But as far as the Auburn recruiting, I had the chance to play with a couple of players that wind up going on to Auburn, and you may have crossed paths with Stan Bellamy or Roger Hood.
0: Stan Bellamy, great dude. Rob Hood, good football player.
4: Yes, sir. Yes, sir. Me and Stan, we play high school ball together. Me and Roderick as well, two different age groups, but I kind of was in between both of those guys. But, yeah, Auburn definitely is has a recruiting base in the Columbus, Senior City area. That's definitely one of the places. Georgia baseball, I want to congratulate the baseball, the men's team, and as well as the female, the softball team. Both of those teams are competing and looking pretty good. Swamp Dog had a call earlier, and he was talking about the young man that got the Triple Crown. Pretty good there. Your boy Greg McElroy, I would definitely disagree as far as being able to look at Georgia's schedule and seeing only 8 wins. That would, in my opinion, it would have to be some type of injury or something else would lead into that type of situation. As far as underrated teams, I think everybody's sleeping on South Carolina. I think South Carolina is, their backfield is going to be pretty good. I'm a fan of Attaway ever since he was at North Texas. But I think that that receiving core is very similar to the one that we have in Texas, where Harbor is going to be a matchup nightmare, pretty much like he was in College Station when the state trooper had to kind of step in and save the game. It was 33 at halftime. The young man for the 80-yard touchdown, and South Carolina did nothing else the rest of the game. But it's been a great show. I'm always here, Cole. If you ever think you need to get somebody online, say, Eddie, where you at? And I'm going to get on there. I'm always listening. Go Dawgs.
0: There you go. Thank you, Eddie. Appreciate the call. We're going to stick with the calls. And you guys run the show from here on out, 855-242-PAUL, 855-242-7285. We'll go to Roscoe in Louisiana. Welcome into the show, Roscoe.
5: Hey, Cole. Thanks for the call, buddy.
0: Absolutely.
5: With the 2014 playoff, man, I don't know, like, I know you were saying yesterday you don't know who's pushing for it, and I don't understand it either, because like you were saying, with the lack of practicing and guys don't practice hard, teams don't practice hard. And I think, like, there's so many unknowns. Like, it's all about a perception and a projection of what teams are going to be what. But with 24 teams, I mean, it's bad enough at 12. I mean, when it was 4 teams, you know, it was kind of understandable to that. Like, you know, because when it was just 2, man, you had some really, really quality teams that on their day they could have beat the other teams. But there is not 12 legitimate, like, contenders for a championship. So there's certainly not 24. I'm an Alabama fan. I love Alabama. That's my team. But last year, I can tell you, by watching Alabama play, I did not think that they were a championship team. They had no chance. With the embarrassment in the SEC championship and then the shellacking against Indiana, you know, it was absurd. And yeah, we Alabama won games last year, but they could have lost three or four more than what they won. I mean, the South Carolina game was a miracle. I mean, you know, we never played like we played against Georgia the first time ever again. I mean, we needed a lot of help to get to where we were. So I think 24 teams, if you water everything down and you dilute everything, do you change your product, the product of college football, the product that everybody wants to see? You know, do you dilute it so much to where it loses value, Cole, when you start going to 24 teams? And then, I mean, what do you think?
0: I think there are going to be a lot of games that do lose value. I think people are holding on, Roscoe, to those other games that will gain value. Teams right now that don't look like they can get in. Teams that you referenced that probably are not going to be real national championship contenders, but they're in a postseason. And they think that just because they get in the postseason, they can get hot, maybe go win a couple games and be contenders. You go back and look at teams 18 through 24, the final rankings the last 8 or 9 years, you're not going to find many that you look at and said, oh, yeah, I could see them grabbing 3 or 4 wins in the postseason. It's not a real thing.
5: You know, you should have to. With college football, there was so much passing. There was so much on the line every week, and that's what makes the sport great. Hey, if you want to be a championship team, win your games. Because, I mean, now what? I mean, the coaches may be in favor for it because now they can say, well, I was a playoff coach. But when everybody makes the playoffs, it's like, I mean, not to go back to Alabama, but like last year, everybody said, well, Kalen's doing such a great job. Man, I don't see that either. I mean, we're mediocre. And, I mean, that's just the way it is. You lose 4 games a year, you're not a champion. It's just like kind of all mediocre now.
0: Still in the playoffs, though, Roscoe. That's something to be excited about. A lot of teams would have liked to have been there. Just saying. A lot of teams would have liked to have been
5: there. Well, yeah. On that bad side of Alabama, I mean, I can't even, you know, I respect you and you know, you run a good show and you know, you had a good career, but yeah, we're definitely on the opposite sides of that state for sure.
0: Well, we appreciate you, Roscoe. Thanks for being a part of the show. Hopefully we'll hear from you for the rest of the week.
5: Thank you for taking my call, Phil. Have a good day.
0: Yes, sir. 855-242-PAUL, 855-242-7285. 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
11: Bigger than the Oilers coming here? See, that's what I'm dealing with. What's bigger? I don't think you get the Super Bowl without the Oilers announcement.
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12: No, Joe. Okay. I was not.
11: All right. 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Checking off boxes.
12: Thank you. Yes. No, I was not. 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Now, I get where you're coming at with this because without the Tennessee Oilers,
11: this ain't happening.
12: None of this happens. I get that.
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Welcome back in, Paul Feinbaum, Show, Cole Kubrick with you. Half an hour to go. Be here the rest of the week with you as well. If you didn't get in today, hop in Thursday or Friday.

0: practice in the morning. And as you know, I do radio in the morning, so I wasn't able to make it down for a practice.
1: Yeah, but I need to say something to that caller after the guy talked about the players' boycott. The guy afterwards, I mean, Cole, I've been hearing all that on the news every day. I don't know what that guy's talking about. It's on the news every single day.
0: Yeah, I don't watch those stations, so I don't see much of it. So,
1: you know what? I don't blame you on that, but it is a common thing, man. I'm like you. I don't see anybody ever doing that. I mean, you think a kid's going to turn down $2 million a year because of that?
0: There's too much on the line for these kids. Too much, too much money, too much opportunity. There's too many things that being an elite college football player, or hell, just a good college football player, lead to these days. So it's going to take a lot for somebody to say, I'm not going to go do that. And don't think we're going to see it anytime soon, to be honest with you.
1: Absolutely. I know. I bet you and Greg would have loved to get all that money back in the days when you two guys were playing.
0: Yeah, we didn't get anything close to what these kids are getting now. So
1: I know. But you know, when the guy was talking to you about practice, every time I listen to you talk about Coach Trickett, I get a good laugh out of that. But these young kids don't know about how hard those practices were back in your day, do they?
0: It was a little bit different back then when we had actual two-a-days and multiple days a week in full pads and tackled to the ground. But, hey, I'm just an old man yelling at the clouds. So,
1: well, listen, my friend, I love talking to you. You and Greg have one of the best shows in the country every morning, and now you're doing just such a great job on here for Paul. So thank you, Cole, and War Damn Eagle, buddy.
0: War Eagle. Appreciate you, Don. Thanks for being a part of the show. 855-242-PAUL, 855-242-7285. Arkansas leading Tennessee 5-0, top of the fourth, no outs, as the Hogs got going early. Tennessee trying to mount a comeback in Hoover at the SEC baseball tournament. Let's go to Spearhead in Alabama, wants to be part of the show. Welcome in, Spearhead.
2: How you doing, Cole?
0: Doing great, thank you.
2: Listen, I was listening to you talk yesterday, and you were asking, where are all these people that are for this 2014 playoff? I mean, has this become participation trophy playoff?
0: Pretty close.
2: I mean, and look, when does it start? Does it start after the full season? Are they going to play 12 more games?
0: Yeah, I think you're going to get it. It's going to start championship Saturday. So you're going to lose your conference championship games. And there you go. You'll start right there.
2: Right. And, you know, and if you think about it, you know, all this money that's on the line, and a good friend of mine's son played for Ole Miss, and he missed like 3 years due to injuries. He's an injury away from being out of football, and then
0: oh, I think we lost Spearhead there. Okay, unfortunately, phone dropped. Sorry about that, Spearhead. Hit us back. We'll try to get you on when we come back after our next break. 855-242-7285 if you want to get in on the Paul Feinbaum Show. More of your calls right after this.
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6: Here is your latest Middle Tennessee weather. Thursday will bring a chance of showers and thunderstorms with patchy fog in the morning. The high will be near 79, rain chances at 70%. Friday sees a 100% chance of showers and thunderstorms with a high near 80. Lows both nights in the mid-60s. 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

0: right, welcome back in. 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Talking SEC sports, talking college football. Arkansas 5-0 now on Tennessee. Runners on second and third, two outs, top of the fourth. As the Vols looking to mount a little bit of a comeback here, try to get a couple of those runs back. We'll go to the phones before we keep you updated there. Robert in Alabama wants to chime in. Robert, welcome in. How are you?
1: I'm doing well. War Eagle.
0: War Eagle.
1: How do you think?
0: Cell phone towers in Alabama must be struggling today. We lost you there for a minute, Robert. Try again. Try again. We lost you for a minute. All right, we'll move on from Robert. Maybe try to get him back. Hit us up again, Robert. 855-242-PAUL, 855-242-7285. We'll try to get you back on the phones and get your thoughts in on the show. We have talked 2014 college football playoff. We have talked Tony Petitti's comments around the 2014 playoff. Says he's willing to wait. Deep commitment to 24 within the Big Ten. Also said 16 teams does not work economically for him. Said we'll stay at 12 if the SEC will not meet us and go to 24, which I don't really view that as a massive punishment for the Southeastern Conference. You get to keep your championship game, which is worth over $100 million a year. SEC will be just fine getting teams in with a 12-team playoff. I don't think that's going to be of massive concern. We've also talked some sleepers in the SEC who could be sneaking up on people, some quarterback battles, a couple different position groups we've discussed in the Southeastern Conference, some new coaches in the SEC. Swamp Dog wants to chime back in. Welcome into the show, dog.
2: Hey, Mr. Cole. Appreciate you talking to me again today, man. I'm with you on 2014. I think it's way too much. And, you know, the administrators follow the same model they've been following. Fire the guy that don't make the playoff and hire the new guy. He gets a reward and a contract extension for doing it and all that. It's insulting the intelligence of the fan. You know, we know we're going forward, we're going backward. You know, if we can't make the 12, but finish at number 14, you know, now we're number 22 and we make the playoff, so we're good. No, that ain't the way it works. But the main thing I want to talk to you about is those comments that Sarkisian made the other day. See, you know, about Ole Miss and the you know, if you pass the flask in basket weaving at Ole Miss, you get a degree from that school. And his quarterback is Arch Manning, for crying out loud. I mean, do you think that Arch Manning didn't have something to say? Hey, coach, why are you insulting my entire family that way? You know, don't you think that's kind of strange that he would do that? Why would he even bring that up? When his quarterback is Arch Manning, you know, Archie Manning's grandson, and Eli Manning's nephew, Peyton Manning's nephew, Cooper Manning's son. I mean, he's insulting everybody in his family when he does that. You think they've had a discussion about that? Why do you think he actually did that? Is that as bizarre to you as it is to me?
0: Yeah, my guess would be something's happened on the recruiting trail. And that's a little bit of get back from Sark. He doesn't usually pop off for no reason like that. I don't know what's exactly behind it. I haven't had a chance to talk to him about it, and I haven't done really a deep dive on it. Did not mention Tennessee, so don't feel like he insulted one of the uncles who did play quarterback for the Vols. But
2: I'd
0: be more concerned with why are you insulting the university that I got to go play against? It's going to get the rusty pass when I'm in the pocket this year. I'm not as concerned about my family members as I am my own personal well-being and pissing them off a little bit more when they're going to be coming after trying to knock me out again.
2: He attacked the whole university the way he did, though, you know, because that university means a lot to Arch. I know it does. You know,
0: it means lots of lot of people, yeah, and I don't think Ole Miss offers basket weaving, so.
2: Yeah, probably not. Yeah, you're probably right about that. I just want to get your opinion about that. I don't know if anybody's talked to you about it before. I hadn't heard you talk about it. But, you know, when I heard it, I said, you know, I'd like to get some opinions about that from people who know what's going on. And you're one of the people who know. So I talk to you.
0: I appreciate you asking. I appreciate you being a part of the show. I'm sure we'll talk to you the next 2 days. Thanks for being in, Swamp Dog. All right, let's go to Robert in Alabama. Try him again. Robert, welcome back in. How you doing? No go. No go on Robert. Okay. 855-242-PAUL. 855-242-7285. If you want to get in. Tennessee did add two runs. Pop up to right field that got in between second baseman and center fielder. So 5-2 now, bottom four. Arkansas up to bat, but Tennessee has cut into that lead there at the SEC tournament in Hoover. You still have LSU and Auburn coming up later tonight. That will be the last game of today. Tomorrow, first game you're going to get Mississippi State and Georgia. That's going to be a 3 p.m. start. After that, you'll get Vandy and Alabama. The winner of this game going to take on Texas. Winner of LSU and Auburn going to take on Texas A&M in the final game of Session 6 tomorrow evening. So a lot of action still out there at Hoover in the Hoover Met. We'll take more of your calls on the other side. 855-242-PAUL. 855-242-7285. Last chance to get in. Next segment right here on the Paul Feinbaum Show.
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0: final segment of the day. 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If you would like to get in. 5-2 Arkansas over Tennessee from the Hoover Met right now in the SEC baseball tournament. We'll go to Gino. Wants to chime in on the phones. Welcome into the show, Gino.
1: Hey, Cole. I'm sorry. I didn't realize who you were the last time I spoke to you over the phone. But now I understand who you are. So I hope you accept my apology.
0: Absolutely. It's all good.
1: Okay. Yeah. You're the one who puts me to sleep every time I hear your voice.
0: Hey, everybody's got to be good for something.
1: And I can't wait till you're gone. Yeah.
0: Well, you got a couple more days to go because they think I'm good enough to be here for the rest of the week, unlike you, Gino, who will not be getting in the rest of the week. So thanks for trying. We'll talk to you next time. 855-242-PAUL. 855-242-7285. If you would like to do what Gino will not be doing the rest of the week, and that's getting into the show, we'd appreciate you chiming in. 2014 playoff, discuss that. Tony Petitti's comments around it. Where is it going to go? Are these two sides going to be able to meet in the middle? Is it just going to be that, 24 or 12? That's what Tony Petitti says. He wants to dictate the terms of the future of the college football playoff, and he says that 16 economically does not work, which I find a little hard to believe. Tells me that the finances behind this decision, as we heard Jim Phillips, commissioner of the ACC, say he had two reasons for doing this. One, bubble teams. That's what we all want to see, right? We all need more bubble teams in the playoff. All looking for extra bubble teams. We all get excited about that. And then cost of rosters. The two reasons that he said they need to expand the college football playoff. We've talked about top 10 rosters in college football. We talked a little bit earlier today about depth in college football. Brad Crawford from CBS Sports. Great article up now if you want to go read that at cbsports.com. Top 10 rosters as it pertains to being built best for depth for this upcoming season. Talked to Eli Huff from the St. Louis Post-Dispatch, told us Ahmad Hardy beginning his rehab. He actually has a video out. Missouri football tweeted that out. So looks like maybe things heading in the right direction. Sounded a little bit more bleak. I think when we first heard about that gunshot wound and what it was going to mean for him playing football at all this season, first off, you hope he gets back to just walking, living normal life. But knowing Ahmad Hardy, knowing his mindset, his process, we're going to see that kid play football again. Hopefully at the same level, if not a better level. Justin Williams of The Athletic talked to us about Brennan Sorsby, Texas Tech attorney stepping down in that case because of his affiliation with the school. Doesn't want any part of it. Judge Philip Hayes recused himself from that lawsuit with Brennan Sorsby against the NCAA trying to gain his eligibility back. He did offer up a 2-game suspension, though. Don't think that's going to be enough to satisfy the NCAA on that one when you wager on your own team. When you played at Indiana. But he did say that made him feel more connected to his team. I mean, what makes you feel closer to your compadres than gambling on them? Makes perfect sense, right? Nathan King talked Auburn with us. Alex Golish, where that team has a chance to go this upcoming season. Can Auburn surprise some folks? I think it's possible. I'll be back tomorrow. Keep it locked right here on the Paul Feinbaum Show. We'll get to your calls for the next 2 days. Thanks for being with us today. I'll be back tomorrow.
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6: Kerr keeps it. Here's Pippen. Pippen outside the arc on the left. 8 on the shot. Hands back Jordan. Here's 6 on the shot. Jordan keeps the dribble. Jordan fights. Jordan hits Kerr. Kerr, 18-footer, good!
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0: 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The Thunder look to even a series against the Spurs in Game 2.
1: Here comes Oklahoma City running. Caruso leaving it for SGA, who glides it through the cylinder on the slam.
0: Western Conference final action begins on the ice between the Golden Knights and Avalanche.
2: Knights come in. Here's Marner working through the slot. Puck came off the stick. In front, they score!
0: Hanging up to cleats after 2026.
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4: The first pitch from Vasquez. Ohtani swings and sends it high in the air to deep right center. Merrill back at the wall. It is gone!
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5: 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Two games into the NBA's conference finals round, and we'd already seen three overtimes, two of them coming in the opener of the Western Conference final when the Spurs came out of the gate with a win in Oklahoma City. Thunder hosting Game 2 Wednesday, and as for that encore, well, OKC had a goal of pulling even in the series.
1: Here's SGA finding Dort on the left angle. Back to the MVP. Gildas Alexander drives down low, squares, jumps to his left and hits on a 10-footer. Oklahoma City leads by 11, their biggest of Game 2.
5: Oklahoma City building a double-digit lead in the second quarter. 11 would be the lead at the half. Third quarter, a bit tighter.
1: Wemby's going to pull for three and hits another one. His second triple of the third quarter has tied the game at 66. This is a 15-2 run for San Antonio after Luke Dort made an early bucket. Wemby has it on top against Jay Will. Off the bounce, drive, gets high in the air using the glass, miss, but grabs it with a right hand and flushes it. All in one motion, Wemby with the putback slam.
5: Mark Hestisher calling in here on ESPN Radio. Spurs making that comeback in the third quarter. Fourth quarter, Thunder looking at their MVP.
1: A.J. Mitchell finds SGA. 24 points for the MVP. Drive puts it high over Wemby. Puts it in. The floater over the 7-5 Frenchman.
6: Hartenstein has a body on Wemby, so Wemby can't come up the lane to meet SGA.
1: Looks for SGA. Finds him on the bounce. SGA drives inside the arc. Pulls back. Jumper. Good for SGA. 30 points in Game 2 as the Thunder lead by 7. 120-113, Thunder, 40 seconds to go.
6: They ISO'd him on the left side, and he made him pay.
5: Up 7 there, Thunder winning by 9, 122-113. They split the first two in Oklahoma City. Thunder winning for a 9th straight time following a loss in the postseason. They are 8-1 in Game 2s under Mark Daigneault. Shai Gilgeous-Alexander, 30 points, 9 assists in the win.
7: Honestly speaking, I think we just did a better job of attacking them. In the first game, I still feel like we got like really good looks. They just didn't go down. But we just got a little bit more comfortable with their type of defense. Obviously, it's very unique, different from literally every other defense in the league, so it takes some getting used to. But we're still going to have to keep getting better throughout this series if we want a chance to win the series. Really good team, really good defensive team, really good. They check all the boxes, so we're going to have to continue to get better. Tonight wasn't good enough to win the series, and we know that. So we'll take the W, but we got to keep getting better. They're a good team. They're going to challenge you, and they've challenged people all year, and that's why they're a good team. And it's no different. It's vice versa. Like, we're going to challenge them. They're going to want to win. They're going to have to get better, and that's what's going to come down to. So that's what we got to focus on. We did that tonight. We got better offensively, defensively from Game 1 to Game 2. We got to keep doing that for Game 3.
5: Thunder improving to 9-1 this postseason. 9th defending champ to win at least 9 of their first 10 playoff games. 6 of the previous 8 went on to win the title. You heard the game right here on ESPN Radio. Mark Hestisher, PJ Carlesimo had the call for us, of course. Back to Oklahoma City. Mark?
1: Jay, thank you very much. The Oklahoma City Thunder have evened these Western Conference Finals at a game apiece. Shai Gilgeous-Alexander, who'd been frustrated in Game 1, gets for 30 points tonight. Isaiah Hartenstein, PJ, had a huge fourth quarter defending Victor Wembanyama, coming up with offensive rebounds, defensive rebounds, and this series is headed to San Antonio even.
6: Yeah, San Antonio had put themselves in position to get back in the game, but they would get stops on the initial shot of a possession. But then OKC would outwork them and come up with an offensive rebound or a loose ball. That was the difference in the fourth quarter. That and a pair of threes, despite everything that had happened. San Antonio twice was in one possession, and they missed two good threes. Devin Vassell, who was on fire in the second half, you really can't fault him. It was the first shot he missed in the second half. Julian Champagne had a tough night, 1-for-7 from the three-point line, and that was close to the difference for these teams. The fourth quarter, you just saw they outworked them. Too many loose balls, too many bounces on the floor, and Shai Gilgeous-Alexander was not going to let them loose tonight. Every time it got close, he came up with the big shot. San Antonio just didn't have enough answers. Big concern for both teams. Injuries. We got a lot of injured players. Who's going to be able? That injury report tomorrow and Friday is going to be very, very telling.
1: Jalen Williams went out first quarter. A.J. Mitchell looks like he did something to himself in the fourth quarter. But the key is De'Aaron Fox missed the first two games of the series ankle. Dylan Harper, apparent right leg. And that's huge. The guard play of San Antonio is huge against SGA. And they could be potentially down two. We'll find out in the next couple days.
6: And Steph Castle can't keep doing what he's doing. Doesn't matter that he scores 25 points if he turns the ball over nine times. I'm not saying he's not playing well. He's working on defense. He's got to play SGA among other players. But nine turnovers tonight, 11 on Monday, that's just not going to get it done.
1: Depth is a key, and you got to give a ton of credit to the Oklahoma City bench. 57 points off that bench tonight. Three in double figures. Alex Caruso, 17. Four in double figures. McCain, Wallace had 12. Mitchell had 10. And the Oklahoma City Thunder have even the best of seven Western Conference Finals at a game apiece. Thunder 122. The San Antonio Spurs 113. For PJ Carlesimo, I'm Mark Kestisher. Right here on your home for the NBA, ESPN Radio, and the ESPN app. Let's go back to our pal, Jay Reynolds, in the studio.
5: All right, Mark, you mentioned the Thunder bench outscoring the Spurs. Thunder with 57 points. San Antonio 25 off the bench. Bench outscoring the Spurs, tying their most bench points in a playoff game since the team moved to Oklahoma City in 2008. Spurs snapping a three-game win streak in the playoffs. Of course, making a deep run in the postseason. Certainly going to take it out of you, San Antonio coach Mitch Johnson.
3: Yeah, it feels like that's always at this time of the season in every sport, right? You have to get to the end to give yourself a chance. And I think, again, that's why we have to continue to trust our depth, and guys have to step up and when their name's called, answer the bell and be able to give us some quality minutes. And then as you do get tired and the physicality heightens and the intensity is ever so present, you got to execute. And so there's something there where there's a mental, a physical, and an emotional challenge, I guess you could say, and you have to be able to do that in the micro every possession, and then in the macro in terms of the totality of how you have a disposition and work a game for 48 minutes.
5: Victor Wembanyama, 21 points, 17 rebounds, 4 blocks in the game 2 loss. Series even at 1, game 3 Friday in San Antonio. Tonight, again, right here on ESPN Radio, game 2 of the Eastern Conference Finals. Knicks hosting the Cavs after that memorable game 1, and just how memorable it is for you depends on your perspective. If you happen to be a fan of one of the teams, Knicks rallying from down 22 in the fourth quarter and win by 11 in overtime. ESPN analyst Danny Green.
8: It was tough to watch, tough to see. I think there's a number of parties, and mainly it starts, I think, the bulk of it is probably the coaching staff, about 60% of it. But James Harden is one of them, Donovan Mitchell as well. But there was a streak there that was going on. I was waiting for them to call timeout. It just didn't happen. You know, it was a 22-1 run by the Knicks, and they didn't get a timeout till it was a 5-point game. You're up 22. You wait till it gets close to 5 to call timeout. And then the adjustments defensively, they didn't make the right adjustments. James wasn't one of their better defenders. I disagree with Kenny there. And I was giving James some grace earlier today on the show, saying, you know, he played decent defense. But to start, no, it wasn't really that good of defense. This was too easy. And they conceded the switch time and time again and let Jalen Brunson just slow cook them the whole fourth quarter. So that was on the coaching, and then, of course, those two guys that are the leaders of the team with James Harden and Donovan Mitchell.
5: And the Knicks rally for the Game 1 win over the Cavs. Our Vanessa Richardson, part of our NBA on ESPN Radio broadcast, catching up with Cleveland Center ahead of Game 2.
9: Here with Evan Mobley. Evan, what was kind of the message in the locker room after the game?
10: We got to get the next one. That's always is the message. Anytime you go into the playoffs, you got to move on to the next. So,
9: still a lot of series left. How do you mentally turn the page?
10: We've done this before. Just focus on what we can control and lock it on the next one.
9: You were fantastic and made a big impact defensively, which is, of course, nothing new for you. What did you learn that you can take into tomorrow?
10: Just keep doing the same things I've been doing all playoffs, honestly. Just protect the paint and help my teammate.
9: One positive, you had a really balanced scoring sheet. A lot of guys made an impact when you look at that box score. How can that collective effort help you get a game to win?
10: We're playing good basketball the whole game, last game, besides the fourth. So we just do that again and just maintain that lead and finish strong.
9: Thanks, Evan.
10: Appreciate it.
5: Game 2 tonight at Madison Square Garden. We'll have it. The NBA playoffs are on ESPN Radio, presented by Gusto. 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Right now, SportsCenter all night, from the NBA postseason to the Stanley Cup playoffs, conference final round, Western Conference, Vegas, Colorado, in Denver.
2: Passing to Malinsky, shooting, blocked out high, goes right to Hutton out of the box, gloves it to himself, opens up, closing, he shoots, blocker save, rebound, they score! Brett Howden on the rebound, on the shot by Ben Hutton, a jailbreak goal for the Knights, 3-0.
5: Vegas, a 3-0 lead on the road in Game 1. Avs rally, a couple of third period goals to pull within 3-2. But Vegas puts it away with an empty netter.
2: But this one is headed to the books. Hats off to you in Game 1. Vegas 4, Colorado 2. The Knights use a 3-0 lead on their path to victory. Coghlan, Dorothea, Howden, and Nick Dowd to make it a 4-2 final. The Knights take a 1-0 series lead in the Western Conference final.
5: Fox Sports 98.9, 4-2 in Game 1. Vegas winning it on the road. They've won 8 of the last 9 series openers. They led 3-0, and they win it 4-2. They're 5-2 on the road this postseason, and they take Game 1 in Denver. Brett Howden, his 9th goal of the postseason, entered the postseason with 9 goals in 43 playoff games, now has 9 goals this postseason. Avs shut out through 2 periods before scoring in the third. 91 straight playoff games with a goal, 4th longest streak all time. Cale Makar did not play. Second missed playoff game of his career, upper body injury. ESPN analyst PK Subban.
11: Okay, so what does Colorado do now that Cale Makar's out? And I said, pray, because he's that impactful of a player. Like, he really is. It's a big void. Like, you could see Taves didn't look himself out there today. Brent Burns is getting extended, and you can't point the finger at him because of where he's at in his career. So you're asking players to eat up those minutes that Cale Makar plays, and you just can't. You can't perform at that level when you're talking about a player that's a generational talent, which he is.
5: Game 2, Friday night in Denver. It's 8 o'clock Eastern on ESPN. Right now, SportsCenter all night.
12: Aaron Rodgers says he is done after this year.
13: I think you're going to get whatever Aaron Rodgers has left.
14: And I don't believe he's going to be backtracking on that. I think that's it.
5: Steelers quarterback Aaron Rodgers saying on Wednesday that this 2026 season will indeed be his last. The 4-time MVP signing that 1-year contract worth upwards of $25 million with the Steelers, which reunites him with coach Mike McCarthy, who was his coach for 13 seasons with the Packers.
15: I mean, I love Mike. Mike and I spend a lot of time together. A lot of great highs over the years. A lot of respect for him, and it's pretty amazing. Guy's coached at 3 iconic franchises now with Green Bay and Dallas. It was surreal, honestly, sitting in the meeting, the first 8 o'clock meeting on Monday. Took me back to being a 22-year-old kid sitting in Green Bay listening to Mike's first meeting in 2006. So it's fun. I mean, it's like a pinch me moments. You know, been happening the last few days. Getting to sit next to James Campen in the meetings is fun. Jari Evans was a teammate of mine. You know, he's on the staff now, was a you know, Hall of Famer, should be Hall of Famer. So that's pretty cool, too. So a lot of connections.
5: Rodgers adding he thought his career in Pittsburgh was over after former Steelers coach Mike Tomlin resigned after the team's wild card playoff loss to Houston in January. Rodgers, now 42 years old, calling this now a full circle moment to be able to play for Mike McCarthy once again. ESPN analyst Booger McFarland.
16: Good for Aaron Rodgers. He's a four-time MVP. He's going to be a first ballot Hall of Famer, and everybody's going to salute and applaud his career. I thought he should have retired last year, but the fact that he's announcing it before the season, I think gives everybody around the league, including defensive coordinators, one more opportunity, not only to laud him, but to try to beat him. I think the fact that he's coming back with Mike McCarthy, a guy who he's very familiar with, I think he's going to get the best out of Aaron Rodgers. And let's just hope, for every Pittsburgh Steeler fan out there, this is not a swan song we can go around and pass out rocking chairs after games and all that stuff. Let's hope that you can get the best version of Aaron Rodgers, because he's truly one of the all-time greats in our game.
5: McCarthy and Rodgers spoke weekly, sometimes multiple times within a week, as Aaron Rodgers worked through his decision-making process before signing that one-year deal to return to the Steelers. Returning to the mound, but even making a contribution prior to that. That's next. Sports Center All Night continues. It's ESPN Radio.
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5: 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Well, what do you know? 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
2: Here goes Heidemann, spins in the paint, lofts it up. No, rebound Edwards with 9 seconds. Connecticut does not have a timeout. Leisure Walker pushes up in stride, Burke, and lays it in. Plus the foul. Connecticut leads.
5: NBC Sports Boston Sun, an 80-78 win over the Storm. Connecticut's first win of the season. They snap a 5-game losing streak. Storm falling to 1-4 to start the season, tying the worst 5-game start in franchise history. Wings and Sky were in a 10-point game.
3: 8 on the shot clock now for Beckers. 4 seconds. Beckers gets downhill, lays it high off the window. Dallas does exactly what they want to do right there. Take up time off the clock and score late in the clock.
5: That's what they do. USA Network with the call. Wings a 10-point win, 99-89. Jessica Shepherd with 18 points, 10 rebounds, career high, 12 assists. Second career triple-double. It's the first triple-double in the WNBA this season. Paige Becker, 24 points on 11 of 19 shooting, extending her streak of games scoring at least 15 to 10. Longest active in the WNBA. AZ Fudd, dozen points, tying her career high, back-to-back game scoring in double figures. Fever and fire in the other game of the night.
3: Fox trying to slow down Mitchell. Look at Timpson soaring in for the offensive rebounds. The ball movement from the Fever leads to three more for Mitchell. That's a great example of it from Sarah Williams.
4: Yeah, I think you have to get the best out of what you can for your players, right? And Leah Boston continues to go to work.
5: USA Network Fever, a 90-73 win over the Fire. Aaliyah Boston, 24 points, 8 of 11 from the floor, hit 2 of her 4 three-pointers, 24 points, 8 rebounds after missing the last game with a lower leg injury. Fever, a 90-point game. They've scored 85 or more in 5 consecutive games to start the season. SportsCenter All Night, ESPN Radio to baseball. Dodgers with Shohei Ohtani as the starting pitcher. And also in the lineup. So he was the first one in the batter's box in the top of the first in San Diego.
6: It's the first pitch from Vasquez. Ohtani swings and sends it high in the air to deep right center. Merrill back at the wall. It is gone! Shohei Ohtani mauls the first pitch from Randy Vasquez.
5: Certainly helping himself right out of the gate. And as for the mound,
6: ninth pitch coming from Ohtani to Laureano. It's strike three, and everybody knew it. A sinker from Ohtani. They get his fourth K of the game.
5: AM 570 LA Sports. Ohtani's second career leadoff homer in a game that he started as pitcher, first in the regular season. He allowed 3 hits in 5 innings, shortest outing of the season. Lowered his ERA to .73, second lowest by a Dodgers pitcher through 8 starts of a season since earned runs became official in 1912. Oh, by the way, Dodgers shut out the Padres 4-0. Padres are shut out for the 4th time this season, 3rd time this month. Shut out 10 times by the Dodgers over the last 5 seasons. No other team has shut them out more than 5 times over that span. Speaking of shutouts, Pirates and Cardinals.
7: Going for somebody that doesn't, you know, usually fit that profile. Here's a line drive toward the right field corner. Short wall out there, and it's gone. Right down the line. Spencer Horwitz homers off McGreevy again, and the Pirates open with a 1-0 lead. Swanson, the right-hander of the Cardinals, sets and delivers. Swinging the ball line to left. That's down for a base hit. Sliding Fermin to cut it off from the wall. Running on the pitch, Gonzalez. He's around third, and he'll come in to score on the offline throw. And they're going to say that he missed third base. And he did not
8: Two runs are in on Reynolds' double. 7-0 Pirates in St. Louis.
5: Pirates adding insurance in that eighth inning with a two-run double from Brian Reynolds. No relation. 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The Fan. Pirates a 7-0 shutout of the Cardinals. The win snaps a four-game losing streak. Pittsburgh's sixth shutout this season, tied for the second most in baseball. Cardinals are shut out for the third time this season, second time in the last three games. Brewers also with a shutout on Wednesday.
9: Cabrera brings home the pitch, and Hamilton rips one into center, down for a base hit. Around third, and headed for home is Freeland. Now the ball gets past PCA. Ortiz still running. He's going to score. Hamilton around third. He's on his way home. Here's the throw. Hamilton, head first slide, he's safe. Three runs on one swing from David Hamilton.
5: 620 WTMJ Brewers, a 5-0 shutout of the Cubs, who are shut out for the sixth time this season. Brewers get their first series sweep of three or more at Wrigley since 2021. Braves, meanwhile, continue to win.
8: Looking for a base hit right here. And Austin hits a deep drive to center. Ruiz back to the wall. He just manhandled this thing. It's a three-run homer by Austin Riley to straightaway center field. And it's now a 3-1 Braves lead in the top of the second.
5: 680 The Fan. Braves a 9-1 win over the Marlins. Atlanta's 34th win in 50 games. Tied for their third-best 50-game start since 1900. Eighth nine-run game this season as the Braves beat the Marlins 9-1. All evened up in Oklahoma City with an interesting move by the Thunder. That's next at ESPN Radio.
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10: 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Bang, he got it. And the Thunder have taken the lead.
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15: Here is your latest Middle Tennessee weather. Thursday will bring a chance of showers and thunderstorms with patchy fog in the morning. The high will be near 79, rain chances at 70%. Friday sees a 100% chance of showers and thunderstorms with a high near 80. Lows both nights in the mid-60s. 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
1: Mark Kestisher calling it right here on ESPN Radio. Thunder get the win. Even the series at one after dropping the first one in double overtime to San Antonio. Shai Gilgeous-Alexander, a 30-point game as the Thunder improved to 9-1 this postseason. Alex Caruso, 17 points in his 25 minutes. He spoke with our George Sedano.
2: AC, epic game in game one. You guys fall short. In this one, you come out victorious. What was the difference?
3: Yeah, I think we executed a little better throughout the 48 minutes of the game. Game one, we had too many like lulls for a couple of minutes at a time, where we didn't play how we needed to. We still had that tonight, but we were quicker to get the ship righted.
2: Now, last season, en route to winning a championship, you guys were down before in multiple series. How do you pull from those experiences on this journey?
3: I mean, we've been in the same situations, obviously a different team, you know, so some of that's a little different, but just having a Warriors mentality, you know, you got to go out and win the game in front of you, and we did that tonight.
2: Jalen Williams, unfortunately, out for the second half. You guys had nearly half your points coming off the bench when he went down. A lot of those points came up for you guys, and we were able to be productive in those scenarios. What does it say about this group, how they've been able to overcome those type of injuries?
3: Yeah, I mean, that's our strength as a team, you know, is the depth we have and the amount of guys that know how to play the game in the right way. And I think we did that. You know, we got big minutes from guys like Kaysen, Jared, Jay Will. Like, a lot of guys came in and were productive.
2: Isaiah Hartenstein in that fourth quarter was incredible. 8 rebounds, okay, in that fourth quarter. What do you tell me about the big men tonight battling Wemby in that particular battle down low?
3: Yeah, you just got to take pride. You know, you're only good as your last game. That's the NBA saying. So we just wanted to make sure he came out and played with the right effort.
2: And then lastly, you're going on the road now. So what is the mindset? What does the next day or so or 48 hours look like?
3: Rest, recover, watch film, see where we can get better.
2: Alex, congratulations. Thank you.
3: Yeah, thanks. Appreciate it.
1: Thunder going to 8-1 in game twos under Mark Daigneault after they bounced back after the game one loss earlier on ESPN Radio. Jim Traber from WWLS, the sports animal in Oklahoma City.
4: The number one problem in game one for the Thunder is they played like a bunch of sissies. I mean, they didn't do anything, man. Nobody got physical at all. And Wembanyama did whatever he wanted to do. I mean, Wembanyama got his first foul in the middle of the fourth quarter. So, I mean, if they're not going to play physical, they have no chance. And today they did. Now, listen, they let Hartenstein beat you-know-what out of Wembanyama. I mean, there's no doubt about it. He was holding him and pulling on him and everything like that. But if they're going to let you do it, then you go ahead and do it.
1: Jalen Williams, 4 points in 7 minutes, left the game in the first quarter, didn't return.
4: J-Dub has got to be done. I mean, this is the third time he's hurt a hamstring. You never know. The most amazing thing about a hamstring is that you never, ever know when it's right until you go full speed. And then suddenly you're going full speed and it pulls again. So I just cannot believe, as great as this young kid is, I don't think you can take chances. I don't think you can play him. I mean, I know everybody would want him to play, but I just don't think you can play him anymore.
1: Teams are banged up. Jalen Williams, early exit, leaving in the first, received treatment on that hamstring near the Oklahoma City bench, but the team announced just after halftime he would not return due to left hamstring tightness. Meanwhile, Spurs rookie guard Dylan Harper injuring his right hamstring in game two. He leaves in the third quarter. Bigger loss to their respective teams? Here's our Stephen A. Smith.
5: It's really tough to call because I walked into this series believing that J-Dub had to be available for Oklahoma City in order for them to win this series. But Harper, look at the way he played in game one, 24-11-7, if I remember correctly. And then to be the kind of player that he is, again, you see the other guys coming off the bench and producing for San Antonio, and you know they've got some bodies. But does that compare to Wallace and McCain and Mitchell and these guys coming off the bench for Oklahoma City in the absence of Jalen Williams? I think that gives Oklahoma City a slight edge in this series against San Antonio. I think Harper's a bigger loss, and that would facilitate Oklahoma City being able to steal one of these games, games 3 or 4.
1: Talking about coming off the bench and contributing, Isaiah Hartenstein, 10 points, 13 rebounds in the win for the Thunder. ESPN insider Brian Windhorst.
6: The move to put Isaiah Hartenstein, I mean, Isaiah Hartenstein only played 12 minutes in the first game, and there was a case to be made that he might not play almost at all because it was hard to play the two bigs. They used mostly wings on him in the first game, and I spent the last 36 hours, Scott, making the case that that wasn't a bad strategy. Well,

0: Mark Dagenault knows a little bit more than me, and so he went to playing straight bigs on him, and the difference was profound. Isaiah Hartenstein was in a full-out wrestling match with Victor the entire night. And so in game one, Victor gets 10 baskets in the paint and 13 free throws, okay? Tonight, 3 baskets in the paint, 2 free throws. That's a massive difference. That's the effect of big on big, the effect of the malleability of the Thunder roster. And yeah, I mean, the guard play is going to be big, but if they can cut down Victor's just sheer ability to dominate in the paint, it balances the game out. Excellent adjustment by Dagenault. Excellent game. Arguably one of the best games Hartenstein's played in a Thunder uniform.
1: Shai Gilgeous-Alexander, 12 of 24, had 30, 3 of 6 from 3. The numbers are one thing, but in terms of what you saw, what's notable?
0: Yeah, this is the best game he's had in several weeks. You know, I mean, the Lakers really sold out trying to stop him. There was definitely the Spurs game plan in game one. And especially when Jalen Williams went out, they just needed him to be himself. And that was what we got tonight. 50% shooting game. Over the last 5 games, Scott, he'd been in the low 40s. This is a guy who shot 55% in the regular season. Got back to the line, got back to his mid-range, was able to shake 3 of those double teams. Hunted getting to his spots. Back to that 30-point number. Grade A MVP performance tonight combined with the defense on Wembanyama. This is why this series is 1-1.
2: SGA, 30 points on 12 of 24 shooting. Missed all 3 threes. He gets 9 assists to go with those 30 points as the Thunder pull even in the series with the 122-113 win in Game 2 in Oklahoma City over the Spurs. Series now essentially a best of 5. Sports Center all night, ESPN Radio.
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4: 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Anything can happen. Anything can happen. You don't want to give up ever.
2: Game 3 of the Western Conference coming up Friday in San Antonio. 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Knicks hosting Game 2 against the Cavs after quite a memorable Game 1 where we saw New York come from down 22 in the fourth quarter to win by 11 in overtime. To the guys at PTI.
5: All right, Wilbon, what is your biggest takeaway from the Knicks comeback?
6: God, I got to come up with one. Tony, it's going to be strange given all that happened and didn't happen and what Cleveland did to choke the game away and the Knicks and Jalen Brunson being heroic. But you know you've been in Madison Square Garden far many more times than me and over a longer period than I have. But it's the world's most famous arena for a reason. It's the best basketball gym in the world. And it was funereal with 8 minutes to go in the game. People were trickling out. They're thinking, I gotta get some sleep. I got an early alarm in the morning to get to Wall Street or wherever they got to get. And it's deathly. There's nothing going on. But you know how it can turn in the garden. And all of a sudden, the Knicks start the 18-1 run, and it builds and it builds and it builds into the most frantic place in the world in the moment, live. And the Cavaliers can't do anything about it. The Cavaliers were paralyzed. And it was just that transition, right, from, okay, here we go again. And you know how the Knicks fans can get, because you've been one of them as a kid and all your young life.
5: Time.
6: They
5: sure,
6: went from,
5: sure.
6: Oh, my God, here we go again, to this unbelievable victory. And it's all of that that I will take away from being there last night.
5: Cleveland is the road team. They're the lower seed in this. They have to win a game in Madison Square Garden to win the series.
6: Yes.
5: This was the game. This was the golden ticket that they were given, and they couldn't cash the ticket. Historically, in the last 30 years, teams that are behind in the playoffs by 22 points at some point in the fourth quarter, maybe the beginning, not halfway in, could be the beginning. Their record is 1-594, and that's why Cleveland has to win that game. I'm not, you know, I'm not much on game ones because I usually think it's something that can be reversed because there's a lot of time.
6: Yeah.
5: Mike,
6: yeah.
5: I think, and I'd pick Cleveland to win this series. I
6: yes.
5: think that was so devastating last night that I could honestly see there not being any time now. I could see the Knicks sweeping the series, couldn't you? I don't think it's going to happen,
6: yes.
5: but I could not see that at all before last night, before halfway through the fourth quarter, and I can
6: yeah.
5: see that now.
6: Not even with 8 minutes left could you see a sweep because it was going to go the other way in game one. That's
5: no,
6: it.
5: No,
6: we're done.
2: And now heading to Thursday's game 2, adjustments for Cleveland. Former NBA guard Darren Collison.
7: We all know James Harden's defensive liability, right? And he's as great as he is offensively. He does have some mishaps defensively, but that's just no excuse. Like at the end of the day, you know, if you know your teammate needs help, you just got to be a little bit more help on the strong side. Knowing that James Harden is on an island a little bit with Jalen Brunson, you probably got to send a double team and then make somebody else beat you other than Jalen Brunson, especially when he has it going. When he has it going, you want to send two to the ball and maybe let Mikal Bridges or Josh Hart or OG Anunoby beat you from the outside rather than, you know, Jalen Brunson just carving you up in the paint.
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8: But this one is headed to the books. Hats off to you in game one, Vegas 4, Colorado 2. The Knights use a 3-0 lead on their path to victory. Coughlin, Dorothea, Cowden, and Nick Dowd to make it a 4-2 final. The Knights take a 1-0 series lead in the Western Conference final.
2: Fox Sports 98.9, Vegas built a 3-0 lead. They win it 4-2 on the road in Denver over the Avs in game one. Golden Knights now 5-2 on the road this postseason. ESPN analyst PK Subban.
9: Everything from top to bottom as the team, starting with the coach John Tortorella setting the tone coming in 2 months ago with this team, and we're seeing it's paying dividends. Their depth was there. We saw Dowd on the insurance goal to get it, but also the work by Colton Sissons and their third and fourth line on that goal that Dylan Coughlin scored to start off things today. So outside of it, it's a total team effort for Vegas. Top to bottom, this is Colorado's first loss at home during the playoffs, guys. No one's been able to beat them at home. And it was soundly, from top to bottom. They weathered the storm at the start, but we didn't talk about Nathan MacKinnon until the end of the game. You know, Logan O'Connor was probably the most talked about player for us for Colorado, and I said it before the game during the first intermission that if we're talking about Logan O'Connor with the Colorado Avalanche and him being the most of a threat to the Vegas Golden Knights, that's exactly what Vegas wanted. This was a textbook road win from the Vegas Golden Knights and a hell of a way to start off the conference final. There's a long way to go, a lot of hockey left to be played, but this team's been playing great of late, and they're still playing well right now.
2: Game two coming up Friday night in Denver, 8 o'clock on ESPN. Thursday, game one for the East. Hurricanes finally returning to the ice after nearly 2 weeks off. They'll host Montreal coming off seven-game series against both the Sabres and the Lightning before that. ESPN analyst Mark Messier.
10: Yeah, look, this is not a good scenario for a great scenario for Montreal playing back-to-back game sevens when basically Carolina swept through the first two rounds. I can only tell you that there's been a lot of talk about Carolina having 11 days off. Well, I was in a scenario in the 80s where we had a long layoff, 10 or 11 days before we faced Philadelphia in the finals. And yeah, sure, you might not feel great the first game because it's sluggish. It's hard to practice the intensity that you play with. But ultimately, in the end, every day off is like months of rest and getting your body ready and rested. You think about 82 games during a regular season, you never have this kind of rest. So Carolina's coming into this series incredibly rested. This is going to be a tall task for Montreal to turn around quickly and get themselves engaged mentally into this next series there, because if they get behind, they got to come to the party on time. This series there will be a short one.
2: Game one coming up tonight. SportsCenter all night, ESPN Radio.
11: Aaron Rodgers says he is done after this year.
12: I think you're going to get whatever Aaron Rodgers has left.
13: And I don't believe he's going to be backtracking on that. I think that's it.
2: Aaron Rodgers back for one more season. That'll be it. But he's spending his final season with the guy he spent 13 years with in Green Bay and Mike McCarthy. ESPN Steelers reporter Brooke Pryor.
14: Both of them use the same word to describe being reunited, and that is surreal. Mike McCarthy said it was really special to walk out on the field for their first OTA practice alongside Aaron Rodgers on Monday. And Rodgers said he's been living in a series of pinch me moments, not only working with McCarthy, but also some of the assistants and teammates he was with in Green Bay, including offensive line coach James Campen, Jari Evans, who was one of his teammates in Green Bay, now a coach here. And he also said that it was kind of surreal to be sitting in the team meeting at 8 a.m. Monday morning. He said he felt like he was a 22-year-old back in Green Bay in 2006. And it's fitting because then 20 years later, Rodgers was actually a huge part of McCarthy being hired here in Pittsburgh when he suggested to GM Omar Khan early in the offseason, hey, you guys should take a look at Mike McCarthy, bring him in for an interview, see what happens. Rodgers said once that happened, then his interest was piqued because of that full circle aspect of this. And now they're just getting started for this last ride and they're going to go out together.
2: Reunited with his future Hall of Fame quarterback. Meanwhile, there's another coach impressed with an incoming rookie. That's next. SportsCenter All Night continues. It's ESPN Radio.
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1: 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The Raiders drafted Fernando Mendoza with the expectation he would be their quarterback into the future. So far, so good, says Raiders coach Clint Kubiak.
2: Anything that you put in front of him, he's going to attack it, you know. So anything that's new, he spends extra time on it. You can tell he fixes things from one day to the next. Very coachable. He's working his tail off. It's very important to him. Asks a lot of great questions. When he gets on the field, he's no BS. He's all ball.
1: Now, as for how things will play out for Las Vegas in terms of, let's say the depth chart, ESPN Raiders reporter Ryan McFadden.
3: Even though Fernando Mendoza was the first overall pick in this year's draft, the Raiders are making him earn his spot. During practice today, Kirk Cousins took the majority of the first team reps, while Mendoza played mostly with the rookies and the third team. Now, Kubiak said he does not have a specific timeline in terms of when he wants to name a starter. He's going to let that reveal itself during training camp. The expectation, however, is for Cousins to start the season as a starting quarterback due to Kubiak, general manager John Spytek, and even minority owner Tom Brady are big believers in letting a young quarterback sit and wait behind a veteran instead of starting him right away.
1: But so far, so good, says the Raiders. SportsCenter All Night, ESPN Radio. Back to baseball. Blue Jays and Yankees in a tight one, but they can thank ABS.
4: Bases loaded, nobody out, no score. Schlittler's set. He kicks and offers. And it's a check swing, low ball four. And that pitch was low.
5: I mean, why not challenge if you're Austin Wells? That's arguably the biggest pitch of the ball game. Schlittler's not very happy. Aaron Boone is going to come out and have a chat with his pitcher. I'm assuming he's taking him out, but what an at-bat from Andrés Giménez.
1: Sportsnet 590 The Fan. Blue Jays a 2-1 win over the Yankees. Trea Savage, 6 innings, 8 strikeouts, 3 runs allowed this season. A's in 10. Beat the Angels 6-5. Nationals double up the Mets 8-4. Nationals returning to 500 for the second time since April 1st.
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6: How good is that? Are you ready to take?
0: Number 5.
1: Reds get their first series win on the road in a month, adding insurance in the top of the ninth. 700 WLW.
7: And now Stewart turns on one and lifts it high, deep, and gone into the second deck in left field here at Citizens Bank Park. A two-run shot for Sal Stewart. He got a cutter on the inside part of the plate, and he launched it out of here.
0: Number 4.
1: Stanley Cup playoff action. Avs may have won the President's Trophy this season, but it's Vegas striking first in the conference final in Denver. Fox Sports 98.9.
8: Knights come in. Here's Marner working through the slot. Puck came off the stick. In front, they score! Marner to Dorofeev, and the Knights take a 2-0 lead. It's a power play goal. Dorofeev's 10th of the postseason, and another assist for Mitch Marner.
0: Number 3.
1: He gave up 3 hits in 5 innings, but also had 1 hit on 1 pitch. AM 570 LA Sports.
9: The first pitch from Vasquez. Ohtani swings and sends it high in the air to deep right center. Merrill back at the wall. It is gone! Shohei Ohtani mauls the first pitch from Randy Vasquez.
0: Number 2.
1: In Kansas City, Boston rallies late, specifically in the top of the seventh when they grabbed the lead. WEEI.
10: The 3-1 to Jaron Duran, and he swings and hits a fly ball deep towards left field. Collins back at the track, at the wall, he leaps, it's gone! 2 straight nights of Jaron moments. Oppo and the Red Sox take a 4-3 lead in the seventh inning.
0: Number 1.
1: NBA, the Thunder pulling even in the Western Conference Finals. But the Spurs did make some noise in the loss.
11: For Wemby, makes the catch. Now he sends it outside. Castle on the drive, glides in and throws it down.
12: Hello.
11: What a jam with a right hand elevating.
12: You're going to see that one over Isaiah Hartenstein, who's an excellent shot blocker.
1: Castle with 25 points, but it comes in the loss. Thunder getting 30 from SGA as they pull even. ESPN insider Brian Windhorst.
13: I'm exhausted. The level of ingenuity, the level of creativity, the level of just sheer fight that is being displayed by these two teams. I mean, the Thunder have their entire hands full trying to deal with Victor Wembanyama. They are working so incredibly hard to battle him at both ends, to counter him, to figure out a way around him, over him, behind him. They're holding him, they're shoving him, they're pushing him. And then the Spurs are dealing with guys falling down with injury. I mean, this is really truly going to be the heavyweight aspect of this is who's going to be standing at the end. This feels like four games have been packed into two.
14: And now we're packing the rest of the series into essentially a best of five. More from Wendy just over an hour from now on Sportsmanlike. That's going to do it for SportsCenter All Night. I'm Jay Reynolds. It's Thursday, May 21st. Josh Allen turning 30 today. Evan, Candy, Michelle standing by on Sportsmanlike is next. 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
3: 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Along with Michelle Smallman, Chris Canty, Evan Cohen with you. The highlights here on ESPN Radio. Mark Kessinger, PJ Carlissimo with a call last night as the Oklahoma City Thunder even the series at one game apiece, 122-113 at home against San Antonio. SGA leads the way with 30. Storylines, definitely some injuries. No De'Aaron Fox last night. Dylan Harper goes down with a hamstring injury. J-Dub for the Thunder goes down with a hamstring injury, and that becomes a huge storyline. Good morning, everybody. How are we doing today?
4: Doing pretty good. I mean, listen, this is a heavyweight fight. They said it a million times on the broadcast, but it rings true. And you just want to see who's going to survive the war of attrition, because that's what it's turning into. I thought the headline for game two was the injuries. J-Dub going out in the first quarter, Dylan Harper getting hurt in the third quarter. Those loomed large in the outcome of last night's game.
5: No doubt. Also, Oklahoma City's bench stepping up last night, I thought, was a headline as well. 57-25 advantage in bench points for them, obviously making up for the injuries. But not surprised that OKC had the poise, the composure to even the series. There's no panic in that room, as they said last night. But gosh, I hope this goes seven, because this is so fun to watch.
3: Also should note, not sure if there was a direct tie-in that I missed, the CM Punk music coming in. I like it. Pat Costello, well done. I guess maybe Oklahoma City punked San Antonio, but I don't think so.
4: No, it wasn't punking them.
5: No,
3: yeah.
5: I was just
3: trying to find the tie-in with
5: responding.
3: The CM Punk.
4: But it wasn't punking them, but certainly they let Isaiah Hartenstein take some liberties.
3: No doubt.
4: That was a wrestling match between him and Wemby last night. And after playing, 11 minutes in the first game? Like, they allowed Hartenstein to take on the challenge, which is find a way to fluster Wemby, and you have to say mission accomplished, right? He was absolutely phenomenal in terms of being able to push him, pull him, lock up with him, grab him, whatever he could do. And the proof was in the production or the change that we saw from game one to game two. In game one, Wemby did whatever he wanted in the paint. He absolutely dominated. You're talking about him having 26 points and 13 free throws. So 26 points in the paint and 13 free throws in game one for Wemby. Last night, 10 points in the paint and 2 free throws. That is all Isaiah Hartenstein. I mean, it felt like Randy Orton putting McAfee in the RKO at WrestleMania. That's what it felt like.
3: That's
4: and the refs were letting it go. And if the refs officiate the game that way, then it's advantage OKC, because that's exactly what Hartenstein should do every single time he's on the court and he's matched up with Wemby. Now, the thing he shouldn't do is allow himself to get put on a poster like Steph Castle did in the second quarter.
3: Oh, my God.
4: Because that was unbelievable.
3: That
4: was
3: one of the greatest I've ever seen.
4: That was the highlight of the postseason. Steph Castle
3: unreal.
4: Dunking on Isaiah Hartenstein. Incredible.
5: Wemby's response was, I think, all of our responses when he was running back, and he was just like, whoo!
3: I mean,
5: unbelievable.
3: We're watching it on the TV side on ESPN, too. If you did not see it and you heard Kesty call it on ESPN Radio, basically, Steph Castle goes up, cocks the ball back, and then throws it down as hard as you possibly can.
5: Violent.
3: Over Isaiah Hartenstein, and no turnover there, because Steph Castle, unfortunately for him, is prone to that the last two games, 20 total turnovers. The intensity of that dunk was unbelievable. I want to go back to something you said, CeCe, because we've been talking for days, really for as long as he's been in the league, how do you stop Wemby? Well, I'm going to sound old. Back in my day, right, when you're watching the Chicago Bulls growing up like we did, it's, you know, in our childhood, the Bulls were the biggest team in all of sports. And I'll never forget my dad always saying to me, one of the things he liked the most, I don't know if he would still say this, he probably wouldn't even remember he said this, but one of the things that he likes the most about the Bulls roster composition was use 24 fouls at the center position. I said, what are you talking about? He goes, well, none of these guys are going to be valuable offensively like Michael or Scotty or any of the shooters. He goes, what they need to do is use all six fouls, each of them, from Wennington to Cartwright to Longley. James Edwards was great, but John Sally was there for a minute. Go beat people up. Why, CeCe, you pointed out, if Isaiah Hartenstein's job is literally, you have to go try to beat Wemby up. What's wrong with that? I know it's 2026 and we don't talk like that anymore, but that's what they did, and that's part of the reason they won.
4: Well, that's what they did, but here's the reason why you don't give Ihart big minutes, or you would think that you wouldn't give him big minutes. It's because he's not going to give you much offensively. And the question is, can you overcome that? Can you supplement what that position is not giving you in the way of production? And last night, the Thunder could, because their bench balled out. In game one, they only had one guy coming off the bench that had double figures. That was Alex Caruso. He was awesome. He dropped 31. Last night, you got four guys off the bench in double figures. Mm-hmm. Small, as you mentioned it, their bench outscored the Spurs bench 57-25.
5: Yep.
4: I mean, listen.
3: And forced 11 turnovers.
5: Exactly. 11 of the 14 steals.
4: As good as Devin Vassell was last night, the minutes that he was able to give him, like off the bench, Jalen Williams, the other J-Dub, Jared McCain, Cason Wallace, A.J. Mitchell, those guys were awesome. I mean, Caruso does his thing always.
3: He's so good.
4: But those other guys were awesome in terms of being able to score the basketball, knock down open shots. And that's why it's okay to go out there and play Hartenstein 27 minutes.
3: To try to beat Wemby up. Go do it.
4: No question about it. And it worked.
3: Yes.
4: You're saying that it worked. Wemby had 21, 17, and 6.
3: But that's way less than the last game. Seriously.
5: You contained him a little.
4: Okay.
3: No, you're laughing.
4: The guy's averaging 30 and 20 through two games.
3: Right, so you held him under his averages.
4: Sure. But to me, like, the injuries were the big thing last night. Also, Mark Dagenau making the adjustment with Hartenstein on Wemby. The other adjustment that Dagenau made, having an answer for the zone that San Antonio jumped into. You saw it in the second half. Spurs jump into a zone. They camp out Alex Caruso at the free throw line, allow him to play make from there.
3: Yep.
4: Being able to throw the lobs to Chet, being able to kick out to open shooters. He found A.J. Mitchell for a nice dish with a layup at the rim. Like, those are the types of things that have to happen in this series if OKC is going to find their way on the other side of it, especially without Jalen Williams. They're going to have their coach put them in situations where they can steal a game or two.
3: I think there's no question about that. Caruso playing that high post either against a 2-3, or I think they were playing a little bit of a 1-2-2 at times during the course of the game last night. Obviously, you can play make from that high post position. Now, you bring up the injuries. J-Dub, a huge injury for Oklahoma City. They're kind of now used to playing without him. San Antonio, conversely, without De'Aaron Fox, didn't kill them in game one. I even made the statement, not to be insulting towards De'Aaron Fox, that I thought it helped them at times that Harper played more. Not about Fox, but that Harper played more. Here's the problem. When there's no Fox in game two and Harper gets hurt and now Steph Castle is turning the ball over left and right, you got a little bit of a problem. Mitch Johnson, the great head coach of the Spurs, addressed it post-game on the turnovers for Steph Castle.
0: You know, obviously this team is as good as anybody at turning you over. So when you're down some of your primary creators and initiators, causes a little bit of an extra strain, whether that's who to play, what to play, what to run, et cetera, et cetera. And we'll just have to be sharper in that area because it's tough, fully loaded against these guys. So we obviously, 27 points off turnovers is not a winning formula.
3: De'Aaron Fox did not play because of ankle. Dylan Harper, right hamstring injury in the third quarter, 5:25 to go in the game. We don't know about either status for game three.
4: De'Aaron Fox need to bring his ass back. Harper's dealing with a hamstring, as you're seeing with J-Dub from OKC. Hamstrings are always tricky. We don't have a diagnosis on it. I'm sure they're going to do an MRI and figure out a timeline to return. He may be back for game three. We might not see him the rest of the series. You just never know until you get the study done. But De'Aaron Fox, we thought he could be back in game two. He was in street clothes. We got the announcement. We were at the SBJ Awards last night that he wasn't going to play.
5: Mm-hmm.
4: Ankle injury, Western Conference Finals, you're going up against the reigning defending champs, you need to have your ass back up. I don't care what you need to be back in the uniform. Your team needs you. Now, I'm not saying that Steph Castle can't do the job, But when you have Dylan Harper, it is somewhat of a relief valve. Nobody has a better finish package at the rim on San Antonio's team. I mean, outside of Wimby, nobody has a better finish package at the rim for the Spurs than Dylan Harper. They need his ability to be able to create, to be able to get buckets on his own, to be able to create opportunities for others. They need that. They need to have another option outside of Steph Castle. Steph Castle has done a good job at being able to distribute the basketball, but he's also been turning the ball over like it's going out of style. 9 turnovers last night, 11 turnovers in game one. That's just uncalled for. His 9 turnovers last night led to 11 points for the Oklahoma City Thunder. His 20 turnovers this series have led to 21 points for the Oklahoma City Thunder. That can't happen. We know that these are going to be clutch time games within 5 points in the final 5 minutes. You can't have your lead ball handler, your decision maker, your initiator on the offensive side of the ball, giving the ball to the other team, especially when that other team is OKC. So something about that has to change. Steph Castle, I'm sure he's going to clean a lot of those things up. Being back in San Antonio will help. But also having an experienced veteran in De'Aaron Fox on the court, so there's not that pressure on Steph Castle to have to do everything in the fourth quarter like he did last night. That's going to matter.
3: 1980 NBA Finals. Remember what happened? Kareem gets hurt.
4: No.
3: Yes, you do.
4: I don't
3: remember. Magic Johnson has to play center.
4: Okay, I do remember what happened.
3: I know you do. Wemby should play point guard for them. If these guys are, I'm telling you, Wemby should bring the ball up. You don't. There's no one who can dribble on this team.
4: No, they did that. They had a fast break where they got a takeaway. It was a fast break. They gave it to Wemby in the middle of the court. You know what happened? It was a turnover by Wemby followed by a foul by Wemby. You don't want a 7'5 guy handling the ball consistently in the middle of the floor.
3: I'd rather him by the rim, obviously. But if you
4: he's 7'5,
3: but they can't get him
4: when he catches the ball. I want him to have the ball up here. Don't put the ball down here when other guys can get it.
3: I agree, but they're in dire straits. If Fox and Harper don't play.
4: Listen,
3: Jordan McLaughlin is going to be your guy.
4: Steph Castle is a lottery pick. I understand.
3: He's awesome, but not as a point guard.
4: Well, you say not as a point guard. He had 5 assists in the fourth quarter last night.
3: He's turning the ball over 20.
4: I understand that, but he is capable of being able to distribute the basketball. He's shown that. The only problem is he's distributed it to both teams, and something about that has to change. The turnovers are mind-boggling. Like, every now and again to have the bad pass, I get that. That's going to happen. That's par for the course. But a backcourt violation? A traveling violation?
3: Was it James Harden?
4: Dog, what are we doing? Yeah. What are we doing?
3: That's why I'm saying.
4: Fundamental to playing in the NBA is knowing not to take the ball into the backcourt and knowing that you can't travel.
3: Here's what stinks. This series has been great. This series is going to be great. The fact that the number one storyline by a mile are injuries stinks, right? J-Dub, Harper, Fox, we don't want to talk injuries. No one wants to talk injuries. We want to talk great basketball as we did in game one. But now, biggest focal point going into game three is going to be obviously the injury storyline.
4: It's incredible. Like I know that a lot of people coming into this series said that this is the NBA Finals. This matchup between the Spurs and the Thunder. And I'm just thinking back to last NBA Finals. Consequential game 7. Went to go home for both teams.
3: Yep.
4: What loomed large? It was an injury to Tyrese Halliburton. Mm. And now we're talking about an injury to the point guard of the San Antonio Spurs. It sucks for us as fans because we don't get to see these teams at full strength.
5: Unfair.
4: But I will say this. Staying healthy is as much of a skill as being able to shoot a jump shot, being able to dribble, being able to pass. And the Oklahoma City Thunder, by and large, have found a way to keep most of their guys healthy.
3: Last Dance. We'll get to that after CeCe has this from PayPal. We had a great moment last night with PayPal. As a matter of fact, CeCe and I.
4: The schedule dropped. 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
4: It's in the playoff field that the Knicks are competing against. Oh. I'm just thinking about the injury to J-Dub last night, the injury to Dylan Harper, De'Aaron Fox taking longer than expected to come back. I'm just wondering, Danhausen uncursing the Knicks, does that then curse the Cavs, the Thunder, and the Spurs?
3: Because they're so protected?
4: That's what I'm saying.
3: Huh.
5: No, because he cursed the Cavs. Like, I think he has to curse you for the bad things to happen.
3: Specifically.
5: Yeah, yeah, like he cursed the Cavs.
4: So,
5: yeah,
4: but so is how do you explain what's happening in the Western Conference Finals?
13: Yeah, wait a minute. You know, like, the whole thing with Pete Rose when everybody would say, like, the games he didn't gamble on would mean, oh, well, that means you think you're going to lose. Right?
3: Oh, right?
13: So if he uncurses one team, well, he didn't say anything about the others. Does that mean they're cursed or uncursed? Like, how does that work? Because he didn't comment on the Spurs and the Thunder. So does that mean the curse is hovering? They got hurt last night.
4: That's what I'm saying.
13: I don't know. We'll
3: the potential's
13: have to ask him.
3: There.
13: Is he around today? There's a lot of buzz that he could be around today. Yeah. Because why, if you're the Knicks, would you not keep inviting him to the Garden?
4: Of course you would.
3: No, you have to have him.
13: He has a job, so maybe, I mean, well,
4: no, that's his job.
13: Tomorrow.
4: As far as New Yorkers are concerned, that's his job.
3: James Dolan better make sure it's his job.
4: Yeah, for the next what, 3 weeks, that's his job.
13: So, Nuno, your ruling is if he doesn't curse or uncurse you, you're neutral. It's not like you're betting against them, so to speak.
5: Yeah, I think he, because specifically for the Cavs, because obviously his beef.
13: Well, he commented on
5: that. With the Miz, yeah, like he's like, you're cursed. He uncursed the Knicks, so maybe when he uncursed the Knicks, it's like all this good stuff is going to happen to you.
13: Mm.
5: And I don't know, maybe.
13: But CeCe's asking about the Spurs and the Thunder.
5: And softening them up for the Knicks, but that's assuming the Knicks get to the finals. They're just a little soft.
4: Don't start that.
13: What do you mean? You took your day off for the parade.
4: Oh, here we go.
3: Brunson's off the desk.
4: I was going to ask Nuno how concerned he was about bobblehead Brunson not being on the desk.
5: Oh, yeah, well, put that thing back on the desk.
14: I mean, this feels like a real opportunity for the Thunder or Spurs fans to get on board with Danhausen. Because, I mean, he takes bribes. That's kind of the whole thing.
13: Human monies.
14: You pay him some human monies, he'll curse the other team. So the fact that nobody's done it yet is kind of a miss by them.
4: The Spurs need to do this in a hurry.
13: Yeah.
3: Get to the bank.
4: They're running out of point guards.
3: Get to the bank.
13: Wow, that's interesting. That's a good thought all around. That Dan, if you're the Spurs or Thunder fan, that you need to jump on board with Danhausen and curse the other team. Very interesting thought. Yeah. It's worked for the Knicks, that's for sure. Last dance, maybe?
3: No.
4: You have a last dance, and you didn't have a first dance with the Pittsburgh Steelers?
13: Well, let's hear from Aaron Rodgers yesterday, who addressed the big looming question, could this be it?
15: Yeah, I love Mike T. I mean, I really appreciate the opportunity to come in last year and love my experience with him. And, you know, I thought when he said he was stepping away, that was an emotional moment just because we all love him so much and care about him. And, you know, I thought that that was probably it for me in Pittsburgh. But when the decision was made to hire Mike, I sort of opened my mind back up to coming back.
16: Two more. Aaron, do you believe this could be your last year? Do you even think of that right now?
15: Yes. This is it, yeah.
13: Didn't he say that last year? Kinda.
3: Not definitively like this.
13: And so, okay, so do you believe him?
3: Yes, 100%.
13: Why?
3: Because he's in his 40s. He's 42 years old. He called it, additionally in that presser, a full circle moment to be able to come back and play with Mike McCarthy. Obviously, they have a lot of connective tissue from their time, their successful time together in Green Bay. And Cece, you can obviously speak to this. What it takes for you to get ready to play physically and mentally, the rigors of a season, you can't do it forever. And I think Aaron Rodgers knows that the market for him is not robust and that the Steelers eventually are going to have to move in another direction and find their quarterback of the future. And if you're an athlete of the caliber of Aaron Rodgers, don't you want to walk away on your own terms? Don't you want to walk away before the game decides for you? And so I think it's good for all parties involved that he put it out there, put it into the ether. This is it for me, so that we don't have to go through another offseason wondering, and he doesn't have to wait until that decision is made for him.
4: Yeah, I mean, listen, if you're thinking about retirement, you are retired. That's what Bill Parcells used to always say. So in no way, shape, or form am I expecting an improvement from the version of Aaron Rodgers that we saw last year. I think more so than anything, this puts into focus what the Pittsburgh Steelers need to do in terms of their quarterback plan this season. Aaron Rodgers is the week one starter. Mike McCarthy is the coach charged with getting the team ready to play. Also, Mike McCarthy responsible for developing Will Howard and Drew Aller. So at some point this season, we see one of those guys get some extended run. Because if this is going to be the last dance for Aaron Rodgers with the Pittsburgh Steelers and the NFL as a whole, I just don't see a point in the Pittsburgh Steelers going out there and allowing Rodgers to take up all the airspace when it comes to snaps in meaningful games, as opposed to allowing one of those young guys the opportunity to grow and learn and to see whether or not they can be a part of your long-term solution at the position. Because when I look at this Pittsburgh Steelers roster, it's a good team, but I don't expect that they're going to contend for a championship. Now, maybe they can surprise all of us. It happens every time. We see it all the time in the NFL. But based on the version of Rodgers that we saw last year, based on what I saw against the Texans in the wild card round, I don't suspect that that's going to be the case. So, if you're not playing championship football, which is the standard in Pittsburgh, then Aaron Rodgers and Mike McCarthy have to be the two individuals that prepare the organization for the future.
13: Quick thing. How is the rest of the league going to celebrate him or not this year if this is his last year? Is it a retirement tour? Are there going to be moments at stadiums? Or is it he's playing football games and that's just it? You're not going to be LeBron next year, 2 years from now.
4: Man, what did Draymond Green tell Paul Pierce? They don't love you like that. They don't love you like that, dog.
13: But that's the answer we need to understand that.
4: Fans around the NFL have Rodgers fatigue. Will he, won't he? Every single year.
3: Totally.
4: We get that every single offseason. Will he, won't he? From the last couple of years at Green Bay to the years with the New York Jets to the 2 years with the... Will he, won't he? We're tired of it. And the juice ain't worth the squeeze. All of the speculation, all of the bluster has paled. 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So
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8: Here is your latest Middle Tennessee weather. Thursday will bring a chance of showers and thunderstorms with patchy fog in the morning. The high will be near 79, rain chances at 70%. Friday sees a 100% chance of showers and thunderstorms with a high near 80. Lows both nights in the mid-60s. 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
1: Deshaun's athleticism shows up. Obviously, he's had that, but he's had his injuries that have set him back. So, but that's been, I wouldn't say a surprise, but it's exciting to see. It's a weapon for him. It's one of his superpowers, is athleticism. And I think Shadur's come miles in terms of his progressions, getting the ball out, his understanding of concepts. And I think he's really, really come a long way.
2: The voice of the head coach of the Cleveland Browns, Todd Monken, commenting on his quarterbacks, Shadur Sanders and Deshaun Watson, as OTA is underway. 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See the website for details, including how to enter by mail. Smalls, you heard right there, Todd Monken praising Shadur Sanders, saying he's come a long way. Mm-hmm. Yet, conversely, a lot of people are saying it kind of feels like it's Watson's job to lose. You read what into what Coach Monken said about the Browns quarterbacks?
3: That he's keeping it gray for now. I know that he also said that he hopes to name a starting quarterback before training camp. But the fact that he's praising Shadur and saying that he's grown a lot and that he's come a long way leads you to believe that he's still in the mix there. But the positive stuff about Deshaun Watson coming out of Cleveland, especially now from his head coach and Todd Monken, leads me to believe that he is very much in the mix to be the starting quarterback for this team.
4: They can't quit him, can they? And I get it.
3: I don't.
4: Here's what I'll say. As a businessman, when you make a sizable investment in something, you want to give it every opportunity to have success. You want to try to find a way to see it through. They guaranteed Deshaun Watson $230 million. Every single dime of that contract was guaranteed. They traded 3 first-round draft picks to get him. Jimmy Haslam wants to give it every opportunity to see if it can work out. Now, I'm skeptical right there with you, Smalls. I don't think it will. Deshaun Watson hasn't played a full season since 2020. He missed all of 2021. He missed all of 2025. At some point, you have to wonder if the skill set that he has diminished. Now, I get it. He's only 30 years old. And, you know, when you think about today's quarterbacks and how much longevity franchise

0: size guys have. That's relatively young. But I just think that there's so much baggage and there's such an extensive injury history. I just don't know if it's going to lead to anywhere good for Cleveland in terms of what happens on the field this year if they roll with Watson.
1: To your point, he's only played 19 games for them. 19 games since he came over in 2022 because of suspension and because of injuries. And I understand investing in something and wanting to see even a little ROI on it. However, Jimmy Haslam said that it was a big swing and a miss. He's already come out and publicly said, my bad, I screwed that one up big time. So why, when this is almost over, this is the last year of the deal, are you trying to push this back out there and make it be a thing? You've already admitted that you messed up. I just don't understand why they don't turn the page and have this situation go away and invest in Shador and maybe another quarterback moving forward.
2: So the only football answer I can give you, like on field, is the number one thing probably in all of sports is finding a great quarterback. Like, literally above anything else, positionally. Because you look at last night. We spent time, and we're going to continue to spend time talking about Oklahoma City and San Antonio. It's not position-based. Oklahoma City's best player, a guard. San Antonio's best player, a freak, but a center, right? In this sport, it is position-based. And at one point, a long, long time ago, Deshaun Watson was a top 10 quarterback in the league. Again, let me emphasize, a long, long, long time ago.
1: Like 6 years ago.
2: And so what they may look at is say, what if somehow, someway, we may have actually found the one thing that no one could find, which is the quarterback position. Now, you are more likely than not going to be right, is that he is not going to look like QB1, and why not try to put time and development into someone that may end up as QB1 in Shador Sanders? Now, interestingly enough, even though we heard all that, coming a long way, Shador, Deshaun Watson could be, it's his job to lose. There's also another part of this. And that's, these guys are not playing well or that well in preseason already in OTAs. And there was an interesting exchange yesterday with Todd Monken, Browns head coach, about the quarterbacks. And then it turns to their real QB1, who happens to play defensive end, in Myles Garrett. Take a listen.
3: With 3 interceptions and 7-on-7, for God's sakes. I mean, who does that? There's no pass rush. I mean, it's embarrassing.
4: For the record, have you had any face-to-face with Garrett yet?
3: Myles?
4: Yeah.
3: No.
1: I love this guy.
2: Is that not weird, though?
1: No, but I just love that it tells us.
2: Okay, two parts. Let's go one by one. Smalls, the part you love about Todd Monken is?
1: The transparency. What head coach, especially a first-time head coach, is the first that we are getting as Todd Monken, as the head coach of the Cleveland Browns, is like, yeah, it's garbage out there. I'm embarrassed. Oh, and my star player, haven't talked to him. I'm just very surprised. There's no posturing at all with Todd Monken, and I think we are in for a very fun season as far as quotes are concerned.
2: Part one, part two?
0: Well, so much there, but what does Wendy always say? Actions over words?
2: Yes, he does.
0: Nobody has given me a reasonable explanation as to why Myles Garrett would defer a $30 million payment until a week before the season.
2: I'm clapping. Why are we not talking about this every day?
0: Nobody has given me a good reason.
2: Thank you,
0: nobody.
2: CeCe.
0: And when asked that question about Myles Garrett, it feels like Todd Monken knows something that everybody else doesn't, which is, he's not with the team right now. He's probably not going to be on the team when we start the season in week one.
2: Wait, say that again.
0: He's not with the team right now. He's probably not going to be on the team when we start the season week one.
2: Based on actions over words.
0: Actions over words.
2: You believe that Myles Garrett will be on another football team.
0: Why would... Ev, and I get it. I love money more than most people on this network. But why? Why would you say, when you're entitled to $30 million... it's cool. You can get it to me in 4 or 5 months. If you owe me $30 million and you owe it to me tomorrow, why would I say I'm cool taking it 5 months from now, 4 months from now?
1: I want it yesterday.
0: Exactly, Smalls. What are we talking about? The only reason why we do that restructure and defer that payment is to make it easier for the Cleveland Browns to move off of Myles Garrett. That's the only rational explanation. The only thing that makes sense.
2: I don't think that's a pre-take. They're doing the pre-take music. I'm going to tell you why that's not a pre-take. Because that has been...
1: What?
2: Yeah, Pat. I don't think it's a pre-take. For those who don't know what pre-take is, it's when we, the Vegas East, the producers, believe that we are trying to set something up just to get on First Take. This has been a theme on our show for months. This is not new. We've all been asking, we've asked Shefty this question 1,000 times. And Todd Monken, never having met Miles, he's never met Myles Garrett. I'm just thinking about this conception. I know we can't always do the real life comparisons in real business. If you're somebody that takes over a business and your best employee lives somewhere else and you haven't had a face to face, don't you get on a plane and go find them?
0: I'm going to go find them.
1: But if I'm the best employee and I know I'm going to be working at another company, why am I going out of my way during my downtime to come see what's up with you?
2: Well, then you just... Well, no, you're saying it from the employer. I'm saying it from the employer.
1: No, but I'm
2: saying... Monken's the employer.
1: I'm backing up CeCe's point. Yeah. If I'm the employee and I know that you're not going to be my boss, why do I care about getting face-to-face time with you?
2: Well, then the employer, if you know... If I'm the employer, Michelle Smallman is the best employee, and I know that Michelle Smallman's not going to be the employee, going to get a face-to-face doesn't matter. Both ways.
1: Right.
0: But here's the other thing, though, and this is really, really interesting. We had Adam Schefter on earlier this week, and he likened... the 2027 NFL draft class to what we got in 2021, where we have already 8 all-pro players and we have a grand total of 50 Pro Bowl appearances from that class already. It's been a half a decade, and those guys have been balling. If you're the Cleveland Browns, you want as many assets going into that draft as you could possibly have.
2: And how do you do that?
0: You do that by moving on from Myles Garrett.
2: Why, Pat Costello, did you play the pre-take music? Why do you feel like this is a pre-take?
5: That feels like right now, today, a hot take still. I mean,
2: I don't see it.
0: Okay, Pat, can I ask you a question? Listen, and I'm not trying to ask you to be a mind reader, but just using logic here. Being reasonable.
5: You don't want me to be O's the mentalist?
0: I mean, if you could be there, that would be great.
5: Yeah, well, I don't know.
0: That would be phenomenal. I'm just asking the question. Pat, if somebody owed you $30 million and they owed it to you tomorrow.
6: That'd be nice.
0: Would you say it's cool if you get that to me in August?
5: No, I probably want that money. Yeah, I probably want that.
0: Exactly.
2: That's do it for $30 for $30 million.
0: Yeah, that's what I'm saying. It just doesn't make any sense.
2: Nuno, if he's buying Nuno for lunch, he'd say, I need it back now.
0: Only reason I would be cool with that is if they said, hey, we're going to defer this so we can facilitate a trade to a different team. I mean, if you've been playing with the Cleveland Browns for the last decade and beating your head against the wall, that is trying to get into the playoffs, I would absolutely accept that if I'm Myles Garrett.
6: Are you trying to trade Pat to Freddie and Harry or something?
5: I'll just take the $30
2: million. We're 100 days out of... We'll find out next. 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
0: Deshaun Watson being able to rekindle what we saw in Houston in 2020. Guess what we're not talking about?
1: Shador.
0: Shador Sanders. And a quiet offseason might just be exactly what this young man needs going into year two.
2: Well, and you know what's interesting? You could sit there and say, oh, that's not fair to Deshaun. No. There's nothing, as long as it's legal, moral, and ethical, that the Browns could do to Deshaun Watson that would not be fair.
1: That's what the money is for.
2: Yeah, you are the sacrificial lamb.
0: Yeah, it's a $230 million sacrificial
1: lamb. That is what the money is for.
2: Exactly right. Yeah, go ahead, I'm sorry.
1: No, but if you're right, that is actually brilliant by Todd Monken.
0: We're going to get something out of Deshaun Watson.
1: And whatever it is, you're going to trot out there. And if you're bad, that's giving Shador time to develop. And then if he goes out there, he has a big opportunity to be the savior in a lot of ways, or at least be better than what we just saw. And that reshifts the narrative around him a little bit. That is interesting. You could be right. We'll see.
0: Because let me ask you a question.
1: Or they could just really be milking this Deshaun.
0: They could be. And listen, this is giving the Cleveland Browns a hell of a lot of credit.
1: Yeah.
0: But what's more likely? Shador Sanders developing into your franchise quarterback or Deshaun Watson being able to give us shades of what we saw in Houston a half dozen years ago?
1: Shador, and it's not even close.
0: That's my point.
1: Mm-hmm.
0: Shador Sanders, for all of the unevenness that we got last year, he had the Cleveland Browns in position to win a lot. To compete in almost every game. They were 3-4 when he was the starter. The other guys that started a half dozen games each, They only won one game, and that was Joe Flacco and Dylan Gabriel. So say what you want about Shedeur Sanders. He took the same supporting cast that those other guys had and won three times as many games. So I just, if you're the Cleveland Browns and you know that there's a talented quarterback class in 2027, why would you not give Shedeur a little more runway to see what he can develop into after having a full offseason in your building with your new coaching staff?
2: I think you should be right. I don't think you're going to be right. That's just my gut feeling. I think
1: you're Browns?
2: Probably right. I think you should be right, but I don't think you're going to be right.
1: Because it's the Browns?
2: I think they're going to give Watson a legit shot. And I think they could kind of mask it as fresh start, new coach. I don't think he's going to... Breaking news. He will not live up to the contract, obviously. He already hasn't. The only way he could literally live up to the contract is if he was the starter for 17 games this year and they won the damn Super Bowl. That's it. Which they're not going to do. But he's already not lived up to the contract.
1: He's
2: obviously.
1: He hasn't been good since 2020. Since he went there in 2022, I repeat, because of suspension and injury, he has only played 19 games. And he's coming off two Achilles surgeries. If he comes back and he's awesome, that is the most outrageous thing I may ever see in sports. There is no data point that I can look to outside of his age, the fact that he's only 30, and the fact that at 1.6 years, we had a whole global pandemic.
0: That's true.
1: Since the last time Deshaun Watson was a decent quarterback. Okay, our entire world changed the last time this guy was good at football. If he can come back and put the Cleveland Browns into contention, I'll be the first to say I was wrong, but I feel pretty confident that I'm going to be right.
0: So can I ask you a question? Would it be a bigger redemption arc than Sam Darnold with the Seahawks last year?
1: No question about it. Because we saw Sam Darnold was supposed to be this, and so many of us now in retrospect are like, he was with the Jets. How many people, as talented as they are, could have survived what he had going on with the Jets?
0: The Browns are the Jets of the AFC North.
1: Right, but Deshaun Watson, because of self-inflicted stuff and because of injuries, has not played. Yeah. And when he did play for Cleveland, he was bad. He was so bad, you guys. There was one half versus the Ravens that we were like, maybe there's something. And then guess what? There wasn't. At least with Sam Darnold, you could see that the talent was there. You always said it was not a skill set issue with Sam Darnold.
0: Yeah.
1: And he goes to Minnesota, and he's awesome. So it doesn't surprise me that he goes to Seattle, and he's able to be a guy that can put them in a position to win. I have no confidence in Deshaun Watson that I'm going to see any version of that.
2: Most to least likely in the MVP conversation this year. Tua, Aaron Rodgers, Deshaun Watson, Kyler Murray. Most to least likely.
0: Kyler Murray is most likely in MVP.
2: Rodgers. All of them are unlikely, obviously, but Kyler, then
1: Kyler, Rodgers, Tua, Deshaun.
2: So Tua is not guaranteed to be the starter.
0: I would say Kyler, Tua. I would go Kyler, Tua.
2: Tua, in your mind, would be more likely to be in the MVP conversation than Rodgers or Watson.
0: Yes. Yes.
2: Which would
0: the
2: be...
0: Weapon, look at the weapons in Atlanta.
2: Well, but he has to win the job first.
1: He also has to stay on the field.
0: The other quarterback is coming off of a major injury, so I'm pretty sure that he would be the leader in the clubhouse. He's going to get all the offseason reps with the first team. Going into training camp, he'll get the majority of the reps early on. Like I expect to see Tua as the week one starter with the Atlanta Falcons.
2: So, again, Kyler, Tua, Rodgers, Watson for you.
0: Yes.
2: Smallsy. Kyler, Rodgers, Tua, Watson?
1: Yeah. If Rodgers is good, I could just see the narrative as his final season. I could see the groundswell, us building that conversation.
2: None of them are going to be in the conversation. All of them have been looked at different times in their career. Obviously, Rodgers is different. As, oh, wow, they could be really good. They may be the guy. And now they're all at weird points during the course of their career. We're on Sportsmanlike. We're talking about Chris.
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3: 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Hope everybody's off to a fantastic start to this Thursday morning. We got a lot going on the program here today. Charles Robinson from Yahoo Sports will be with us for his weekly visit coming up at 8 o'clock on today's program. We got the best and worst in sports later this hour. The Rob Rant coming up later in the program. A lot of stuff going on the program today. Joe Rexroad, happy Thursday to you. Good morning. How are we?
5: Okay, but sad. Knowlesville baseball is done. I was not able to make it out, but Farragut and then Collierville. Where's Collierville, Robbie?
3: I believe, isn't that close to Memphis?
5: Is that right?
6: Okay. That sounds
5: west
6: right.
5: Side. Okay. Well, they got us 5-2, so the season ends. Great, great year for the Knights. Congratulations. Was hoping, you know, we go a couple more days and play for the whole thing Friday, but still great season, so...
3: According to AI, Collierville, 25 to 30 miles east of downtown Memphis.
5: Okay, there you go. So you had to play Farragut from all the way east and then Collierville from all the way west, and just didn't quite work out. Had some injuries late. Not making excuses. Not going to make any excuses, but, you know, keep pitcher injured, and, you know, it happens.
3: Well, it's a good run, first off, right? I mean, congrats to those kids on a long run. Good run for Nolensville. And look, I'll be frank with you, from, you know, an outsider looking in, it's probably a good thing that Nolensville and Ravenwood didn't get reconnected in the state championship final, just for, you know, the legalities involved and all those things.
5: Yeah, you may be right. Ravenwood lost to Houston yesterday, but then came back and beat Oak Ridge.
3: Okay.
5: So I think that means I'll have to beat Houston twice today.
3: Okay. So uphill climb for Ravenwood, too.
5: I'm not. I mean, I want to be professional here, but I really hope they don't.
3: Why?
5: I mean, no offense.
3: It's just
5: no
3: because you won't have Raptors. To. You don't want to have to hear about it from Kuharski. Is what it is.
5: Yeah, pretty much. Exactly. Yes. Like if he didn't exist. So either, you know, yeah. If he didn't exist, then I would not have any issues.
3: But he does.
5: Because he does. Yes. You go Houston. What's Houston's mascot?
6: Houston.
3: Yeah, Houston. Get it right.
5: That's right. The huge humans from Houston. They're very humorous.
3: I think that may be my new favorite, Ian. How we doing? Ian, what's going on?
6: Oh, I'm just fine, thanks. Watched a little bit of hoops last night and some hockey. A little bit back and forth. Early hoops, back to hockey, back to hoops.
3: Oh, yeah.
6: So it was fun. I needed the two screener there. Had a little bit on the TV, a little bit on the phone, trying to keep up with both. But the basketball's been impressive.
3: Yeah, I'm not going to lie. I'm very much into OKC San Antonio.
6: I've been
3: trying. Pretty awesome.
6: You know, usually I'm more on the hockey side, cup playoffs. But I found myself like watching some of the cup playoffs and being like, all right, I'm going to have to go back and watch some of this basketball. So I was back and forth. But it was good, thanks. Got some rain. Got a few minutes of mowing done. But yeah, happy Thursday.
3: Yeah, Thunder Spurs is pretty awesome, man. I'm I'm heavily into it. I mean, I thought it had a chance to be a pretty good series heading into it. I think I picked OKC in six. So, you know, who knows? Maybe it'll still trend that way. But I've been pretty impressed first two games, Joe, of Spurs Thunder. I'm all in.
5: No, it's good. It's really good. I mean, Stephon Castle, the dunk he had yesterday, my goodness.
3: Yeah, that's pretty sick.
5: I mean, he and Dylan Harper are going to be, that's going to be a lethal combination. And then, obviously, I didn't realize and there was like some montage someone put together yesterday, like how much Wemby apparently hates Chet Holmgren.
3: Oh, yeah.
5: I mean, I guess I didn't realize it was, I mean, he like gets super excited when Chet misses a free throw, you know? And it's just crazy to see Holmgren out there, you know, in most games, obviously he towers over everybody. He's obviously a very good player. And then he's against Wemby. He looks like a kid out there.
3: Well, I'm glad they hate each other, because it's going to be the Western Conference final for like the next 8 years in a row. So that'll be good.
5: Yeah. Yeah. I mean, it's like, I'm trying to think of like bigs, you know, obviously bigs are different. And again, Wemby's out here crossing over, hitting 30 footers, and Holmgren's a really good player too. But it's like, I don't know, Kareem and Robert Parrish, maybe?
3: Yeah.
5: How about that? 40 years ago. Kareem and Robert Parrish. Yeah. Kareem was way better.
3: We got game two tonight between the Cavs and the Knicks. We'll see if Ian Safar's beloved New York Knicks can take a 2-0 seriously.
6: I got a busy day today. We'll see if we can make it up throughout the game.
3: I think you can do it.
6: We'll see.
3: I think you can do it. I'm feeling good, though. I think Knicks take a 2-0 lead tonight, Joe. That's my official prediction for you. 2-0 lead for the Knicks.
5: Yeah, I was surprised that that Cleveland dominated that game the way, but that's like maybe the layoff thing that we've talked about, right?
3: Yes.
5: And then the incredible comeback. Does that demoralize the Cavs? I do know the Cavs are down 2-0 to the Pistons, and they won 4 out of 5, so they're hard to bury, but yeah, you got to think that that's a little bit demoralizing the way that that game went down, and that was all their game.
3: I'd find where James Harden is on the court, and I would go to attack that spot if I was the New York Knicks. That'd probably be the first thing I'd try to do tonight, you know? Seemed to work pretty well last time out.
5: Yeah. Were we talking about this off the air yesterday or on the air?
3: I think it was on the air.
5: Okay. Well, I'll say it again. Apparently, this is a Cal Tucker tweet, Illinois last year with their offense, one of their things was find the weak defenders, and they would just call them the Beards. Beard, in honor of James Harden, which I find amazing and fantastic.
3: If I was Cleveland tonight, it'd probably be my defensive strategy would probably be focused on getting him some help out there, you know? See what we can do to not have him, you know, one-on-one with Jalen Brunson.
5: With Brunson, yep. Yeah. Yeah, probably a good idea.
3: We'll see how that goes tonight for the Cavs and the New York Knicks in game two. How about the Vegas Golden Knights last night, Joe, marching into Colorado and taking game one, 4-2, the final score last night. Colton Sissons picking up a nice assist in the game, getting her done out there for the Vegas Golden Knights. Ian and I were talking before the show. That really is like the one redeeming quality of Vegas if they go on to win this thing. It's like, okay, well, at least Colton Sissons would get a Stanley Cup, and I guess to a lesser degree, Cole Smith and Jeremy Lazan, who were not around anywhere near as long as Colton Sissons was. But that would be, I guess, the one redeeming quality for the Vegas Golden Knights going on to win this thing from here, is Colton Sissons would win a Stanley Cup. But they're off to a good start in this series, taking the first game on the road against the Colorado Avalanche, who did not have Cale Makar. So no Makar last night for the Avs, no Mark Stone for the Golden Knights.
5: Those are big players. Those are key guys. And yeah, that's an impressive win. I'm still not buying them. I'm still, you know, I'm expecting Colorado to win the series, but I mean, you have to be impressed other than with what they do, you know, what Tortorella has his guys doing after games. You have to be impressed with what's going on there. I mean, man, I mean, I didn't see this coming from them, you know,
3: no,
5: going into this postseason.
3: No. And I guess given the way the bracket was set up, like I'm not stunned that they've made it to the Western Conference Final, because you looked at, I mean, they've played the Utah Mammoth, which is, you know, they're fine. Good, young, up-and-coming team. And then they got, you know, the leftovers from the Pacific bracket, right? So, I mean, they've taken down Anaheim. So, it's not like it's a grueling path to get to this point. Like, if had Minnesota taken down Colorado, you'd have looked at it and you'd have said, okay, well, Vegas had to get through, you know, Utah and Dallas. Vegas had to get through Utah and Anaheim, and Minnesota had to get through Dallas and Colorado. Well, those two things aren't the same, right? So the path hasn't been necessarily that difficult, but I am stunned that they went in there in game one and won the way that they did. Joe, I will tell you, I don't know that I, you know, for a series that I am excited about between Montreal and Carolina, I am beyond fascinated to see how the Carolina Hurricanes come out and play tonight. And played in like 12 days. Like, it's unbelievable. I think this is the longest layoff that a team has had between playoff series in the National Hockey League since like 1919 or something like that. It's crazy. Like, it's amazing how long they've had off.
5: There's a couple guys have picked up pensions, you know, second jobs.
3: Yeah.
5: I mean, some of the beards have gone gray.
3: They're in like, they've moved up over to Charlotte, and they're in like Carolina Panthers mini camp over there. Yeah, they're just getting new stuff done.
5: Yeah, no, that is going to be, it's either going to be like total disaster, or they're just going to come out immediately and be up 3-0 after the first.
3: Yeah. Yeah, I mean, seriousness, it's probably not in no in between there. Like, it's probably like they're going to be really good or they're going to be awful in game one, and then they'll figure it out from there.
5: And it could be a Knicks sort of thing where, you know, they figure it out and the light goes on in the third period and they overcome a 2-goal deficit or something. But yeah, that's amazing. 107 years.
3: Yeah. Just real quick, Joe, how are we feeling about the Final Four in both the NBA and the NHL? Do we like the teams, the quality, all those things?
5: Well, I'm with you. I think we're all there. Everybody's there. Spurs, Thunder. I mean, if you like good basketball, great players, and I'm a series that I think it's going to be fantastic. So I'm really excited about that. Look, I mean, I'm excited about both of these series in the Stanley Cup playoffs. I mean, Cavs, Knicks. I just hope the Knicks win. I don't like watching James Harden play basketball. So the less we can do that, the better. But Vegas winning. I wasn't super excited about that series. Vegas winning on the road, you know, perks me up a little bit.
3: Yep.
5: And then I think the other one's going to be good.
3: I'm with you. 615-737-1025 is our phone number. A press conference in our city yesterday with whole bunch of people celebrating the Super Bowl, including our fearless leader, Jim Nance. We'll get into all that coming up next. Robbie and Rex Road, 102.5 The Game.
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3: 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Taking your thoughts at 615-737-1025. Joe, a press conference in our city yesterday celebrating the acquisition by the city, the 2030 Super Bowl, Super Bowl 64, coming to town. All sorts of people got up there and talked. Burke Nihil from the Titans. Apparently, our city representative, Jim Nance, got up there and spoke and talked about his involvement in this thing. And he said at the end of it, said, you know what? People are going to walk out of there on Broadway, Joe. That's where this thing's going to end up. I mean, there are going to be hundreds of thousands of people out there. The pregame show is going to start over there. It's going to fade right into the action over there at Nissan Stadium. And people are going to get to the end of the night, and they're going to say, this is the greatest sporting event ever. This is the greatest event of all time. That's what Jim Nance said yesterday, Joe. So good to know that Jim Nance is about as pumped for this Super Bowl as you can get, Joe Rexroad.
5: Yeah, I was listening, you know, listening to the presser, not watching. I was listening, and Jim Nance is talking. I'm like, oh, that's nice. I mean, Jim Nance is kind of like a great host for anything, right? I mean, why would have Jim Nance? And then he's sitting there talking about us Nashvillians and stuff. Like, I didn't know Jim Nance lived here.
3: Need to watch Jim more Nance golf.
5: What does he talk about?
3: He comes up on the broadcast from time to time. He's here.
5: Okay. It's only been 5 years. Is that long enough for Jim Nance to be a representative Nashvillian?
3: I mean, comparatively speaking, there's a lot of people that probably moved during the last 5 years. So I don't know. That's a good question.
5: That's true. But I've been here 10, and I still feel, you know, like I need to tread lightly trying to, you know, pass myself off as a Nashvillian.
3: Okay.
5: You know?
3: Yeah.
5: I don't know.
3: Look.
5: I need to know the rules.
3: As a native Nashvillian, I will present both you and Jim Nance with the official Nashville stamp of approval. I feel like I have got the power to do that as a native Nashvillian, and you both got it.
5: All right. I appreciate it. I mean, I still think it's a little weird with him, but here, us Nashvillians. Like, what? What are you talking about, man?
3: I'm heading to the Cracker Barrel right after this.
5: And meanwhile, I think Kaharski, I know he's been here like 30 years, but I think he needs another 10.
3: Yeah, right? I don't know if he's quite got it yet.
5: Yeah. It's a sliding scale. But Jim Nance was very excited. He, as always, he's a great MC. I was just, look, this is a great moment for the city and for the, you know, for the Titans, but especially the city. But you know, with this stadium and with all that's gone into it and everything, I'm trying to understand why Amy and Strunk wouldn't speak yesterday.
3: Well, that I don't know. I mean, I have to think, Joe, at this point, and like because yesterday, all she's got to get up there and really say is, hey, we are so excited that the Super Bowl is coming to town, and we're really appreciative of all the work that's gone into it, right? Like, that's basically all she's got to say. And, you know, she didn't even have to get into, like, her team, really, yesterday. That's the most amazing part of all of this. So, like, I have to come away with Joe. She just does not want to speak publicly, basically at all, about anything moving forward.
5: Yeah, and some people are like that, okay? And that's fine. But she's been very good speaking in public before. So is it just because of all the stuff that's gone on and now it's like all the people, everybody's been mean and so like, that's it?
3: Yeah, okay.
5: Well, I would again repeat, like, you know, there's a lot of public money that went into this. And the primary beneficiaries of all of this are you. And others who it's a small number that who are really, really benefiting from this. And, I just thought this would be one of those like layups. It's not the end of the world or anything like that, but it still struck me like, yeah, this is like an obvious one to do. And
3: I would agree.
5: Didn't do it.
3: There's not like there's going to be anything negative that comes from you speaking for 2 minutes on stage up there. One texter says, this is from JW in West Nashville, says, on Joe's Nashville stamp of approval, it's denied. Jim Nance is approved. Matthew from Jolton says, I doubt PK will ever get the Nashvillian stamp of approval. Still working on that.
5: Well, you got to tell me why, JW. You got to give me more than just, you know, and you also got to spell Jim Nance's name correctly. You got to give me why.
3: Devin from Dover says, as a lifelong Tennessean, I second the motion to indoctrinate Joe Rexroad and Jim Nance as members. Congratulations, Joe, going in the Nashville stamp of approval list with Jim Nance. It's a pretty good accomplishment for you.
5: Thank you. The city is now like 35% Californian. So, at least we're from east of the Mississippi. Or actually, I don't know. Where is Jim Nance from? I know he went to Houston.
3: I think he said yesterday I think he grew up in Charlotte, I believe.
5: Okay, well, there you go.
3: Bill Haslam involved on the bid committee for this whole thing yesterday. So you had Bill Haslam up there. He had all kinds of people up there at this press conference yesterday. I mean, Bill Haslam was up there. I saw some Predators fans being like, hey, why don't you quit worrying about the Super Bowl? Go hire a general manager out there. You ever thought about that? So now, yeah. Not only Nick Saban, when he makes a public appearance of any kind, we could also do that to Bill Haslam now. Hey, when are you guys going to get a general manager hired? Quit worrying about the Super Bowl up there.
5: Let's get mad at all of our pro sports owners.
3: Yeah, why not? Throw Saban in the mix. I did not see Saban on that stage yesterday.
5: No, there was footage of him at a golf tournament.
3: Okay.
5: That might have been the day before, but also a lot of commentary on higher ed GM. But apparently, you know, that GM is working right now.
3: Apparently so.
5: I don't know.
3: I want to read you a little snippet, Joe Rexroad, from PaulKuharski.com, our good friend who was on our program yesterday, attended this press conference. He'll be back on the program tomorrow. This is what he says at PaulKuharski.com about the press conference. Quote, Nashville sold the NFL on more than a shiny new venue. The league already knew the city could stage a giant football event after the 2019 draft, drew enormous crowds downtown. Combined with a new enclosed stadium, a dense entertainment district, and the city's tourism infrastructure, the bid checked nearly every modern Super Bowl box. But in discussing it all, I felt they may have pushed it too far. And Joe, he goes on to talk about how, you know, the Super Bowl, basically his point is, the Super Bowl is already a pretty great event. And, you know, Burke Nyhill and all these other people get up there yesterday and like, we're going to take this to a completely different level. And I guess Kuharski's overall point is, how much can you really reimagine with the Super Bowl? And how much tinkering with the Super Bowl week and the process of all that thing do you really want to do? What do you think about that from Kuharski?
5: Well, I think it's a good point. Nashville got this, I think, largely because of the draft. The 2019 draft here completely redefined the draft. I mean, the draft, you know, most of the draft's existence was in, you know, a theater in New York, and it was still funny because Jets fans would boo every pick, and it was fine. And then you start moving around, but having it here was like, okay, this is obviously, it's, you know, everybody knows, what happened that draft. It was a great scene, and I think that that had a lot to do with, you know, with this happening here. But that's an opportunity the way it is set up. It's multiple days, and it's all the fans in their spots and reaction, and you see the people out there, and they had all these different things. It was a great job, but it's a different event. You know, for the Super Bowl, I mean, you know, for the rest of the world, I mean, it's basically just the game, right? I mean, it's the yes. game. It's going to be in an indoor stadium. Now, for here, I'm sure they'll have a lot of great stuff, but yeah, what can you do that's all that different from what they've been doing? I mean, it just the setup itself is different. And so anybody who, like PK was saying yesterday, I mean, anybody who is able to get a room downtown, you're going to be able to walk to everything, and it's going to be unlike most other Super Bowls. I mean, basically, you get the same sort of thing in New Orleans, which I think is part of why they always have it there. And you get the same thing in Indy, but again, that's another 4 hours north of here. So so there's a lot of different factors. Some of these other ones are so spread out. But yeah, like, what do you do? I mean, I'm sure they'll have concerts, right? Broadway concerts. They'll have access to probably artists and things like that that other cities don't. And I'm sure there's some things we're not thinking of. But I mean, it's going to be a week of partying on Broadway, just on steroids.
3: I mean, good news is, you know, probably be at 18 games by the time that rolls around, so it'll be darn near March for this Super Bowl gets kicked off. You know, just take it over the sports calendar. Might be 85 degrees out there, Joe.
5: God, yeah. Well, I guess that is. Keep pushing it back. When they go to 18, though, they've got to do Labor Day weekend, right?
3: I would think so. They've been very hesitant to do that, but I would think so.
5: I think you.
3: And as a college football purist, I wish they would remain hesitant to do that. But I don't think they're going to.
5: Well, college football is going to need to start.
3: College football
5: needs
3: to start, yeah, after July 4th.
5: Yeah, which is fine.
3: Yeah,
5: I mean, college football, you know, you're talking about if you don't get a bye in the 2014 playoff, you got to win 17 games.
3: Yeah,
5: win it all.
3: Start
5: the NFL schedule.
3: They're going to start the playoff in August. 615-737-1025, our phone number, 615-737-1025. More thoughts to get to on the Super Bowl, the press conference yesterday. Jim Nance, as a spokesman for Nashville, we'll take your thoughts on all of it. Robbie and Rex Road, 1025 the game.
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16: Here's call 1-0. 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This one is lifted to left field. 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
18: I'm Fox 17 meteorologist Greg Bobis. Our forecast starting off with a few scattered showers this morning, and a few showers and thunderstorms possible leading our way in toward the afternoon. No severe weather expected for us today, but definitely on the rainier side on and off. High temperatures up near 80.
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1: Welcome back in. Robbie and Rex Road, 102.5 The Game. Got some tickets to give away. A pair of three-day passes to GalaxyCon coming up at the Nashville Fairgrounds, Friday, May 29th through Sunday, May 31st. Caller number two, rapid fire, 615-737-1025. Caller two will win a pair of three-day passes to GalaxyCon coming up at the Nashville Fairgrounds next weekend, Friday, May 29th through Sunday, May 31st. Taking your thoughts at 615-737-1025. One texter says, come on, Joe. You seriously didn't know that Jim Nance lived here? You're kidding, right? He talks about it all the time. Joe, the text line, expecting you to keep up with the ins and outs of Jim Nance's life a little bit more.
2: So this is, if you watch golf, you'd know.
1: I mean, yes, for sure. I've heard him bring up a golf broadcast. I think it's probably come up on the NFL broadcast from time to time, but not that often.
2: Yeah, I haven't heard that because that's, I mean, as you know, and maybe the texter doesn't know, I don't watch golf. So he could talk about any number of subjects, and I wouldn't have any idea about that.
1: A little too disrespectful in the way you said Hally-ho! That. Just a little bit too disrespectful.
2: Hey, I respect it. It's just not something that I want to enjoy. But yeah, I've never heard him talk about it on a football broadcast, so... It's just, hey, at this point, you can't be surprised, right?
1: I'm just going to assume people live here until proven that they don't. I think that's kind of the way I'm going to approach it moving forward is, yeah, they probably live here. Oh, wait, they don't? Okay, cool. That's kind of the way I'm going to view it.
2: Yeah, and even if they don't live here all the time, I mean, everybody at least has like another home here, right? Every celebrity, yeah. I think so. The Tennessean, not long ago, did a story on like all the celebrities who live here, and it was like, oh, okay, didn't know that one.
1: So, has Rodgers moved in
2: yet? Welcome, Jim Nance. Who?
1: Aaron Rodgers. Has he moved in yet?
2: I have no idea. He was building that thing a long time ago, though, wasn't he?
1: Yeah. I mean, I haven't gotten any word that he's sold it, so I would assume he still owns some property here.
2: Speaking of Aaron Rodgers, there was a picture of him and his wife, but was it a fake picture?
1: I believe so.
2: I can't tell. Okay, that wasn't. Okay. I can't. I don't know anymore. I can't tell anymore.
1: David in Arkansas says, I just advise all the grooms, tell their brides when Super Bowl's here so they don't plan a bachelorette party that week or weekend like they had the weekend of the draft and then have complaints. I'm kind of hoping nobody tells anybody anything because that was one of the greatest parts of the NFL draft to me was seeing people walking around that were like, huh, so the NFL draft's here, huh? Didn't plan that one out on the bachelorette party list. It was absolutely hilarious.
2: That was amazing in the moment. And it's hard to believe that that could be possible. And yet, I mean, there's some bachelorette party, you know, some...
1: There will be some bachelorette party that has no clue the Super Bowl's going on.
2: Yeah, some friends from Yuma, Arizona. That's actually Yuma with a Y, not Huma. That you say Yuma, that's Yuma, Arizona. They'll just show up with no clue that it's Super Bowl week. And, man, they'll have to... Well, shoot, they'll have to come down here to Nolensville and, like, go to the bar at Martin's.
1: Well, I think, you know, it's far enough in advance, like, that when people start planning their trips here, whether it's a bachelorette trip or otherwise, I mean, you're going to be looking at prices, and you're going to say,
2: that's true.
1: Huh?
2: Yeah, the hotel prices might be a red flag.
1: Why is it $945 a night to stay downtown, right? I mean, surely, that you know, some sort of red flag will go off when that's the case.
2: So the only way... The only way it happens is it's going to have to be a very wealthy bachelorette party.
1: Where money is no object.
2: Right. Like some friends from Beverly Hills or Brentwood, California or something. Or like they're oblivious to costs like that.
1: Yeah.
2: And then maybe they won't even be able to get into the mechanical bowl.
1: Yeah, maybe so.
2: I'm here for it.
1: But, I mean, as David in Arkansas points out, last time, I mean, it wasn't 4 years worth of notice, but it was, you know, about a year's worth of notice that the NFL draft was coming here and still had people showing up to our city. I had no idea. So who knows? Maybe it gets lost in the shuffle between now and then.
2: Those memes continue to live on. So that's beautiful stuff. Brett in Lebanon says Nance called in. So did one of us, one of our shows have Nance as a guest? We did
1: not. I don't know. I mean,
2: I guess I should listen to our shows more.
1: You should come in studio, man. Absolutely.

0: Yeah, open invite
1: Come on in.
0: from one Nashvillian to another.
1: Yeah, exactly. Now, I mean, I think, it's been cool to see it this week. Here's how I would describe basically how most of my Titans fans friends feel about this, Joe. It's exciting. There's like the initial wave of excitement of cool, Nashville's getting the Super Bowl. I think a lot of people who are like me, who are born here, kind of think back to, especially if you're of a certain age, when we first got professional sports here, how cool it is, and just the idea of a Super Bowl coming here is still pretty weird. Like, it's awesome, that part of it. And now I think we're slowly shifting into, all right, well, we'll see you in 4 years, right? Like, I think a lot of my Titans fans friends are like, all right, cool, the announcement's cool, and now let's get back to, are the Titans going to be within the same stratosphere of hopefully playing in that game by the time the Super Bowl comes around in 2030?
0: Yeah, exactly. Well, and even the stadium, like it got the Super Bowl. Everybody's seen the mock-ups, but now we're a little more than a year from actually seeing what it's like in there. And the experience of watching a Titans game or something else in that stadium, So I mean, there's a lot more pressing stuff here happening, but very exciting, without question. And I still think that we can debate from now until there's an announcement about who should get the halftime
1: Oh,
0: show.
1: I'm sure
0: So
1: we
0: we
1: will.
0: always have that as an out if we need it, which is nice.
1: I'm sure we will. I'm sure that will come up multiple times. As far as the football team, I did have a buddy throw this question out to me. What is more likely, that Cam Ward and the Titans are at least good enough to be like a playoff team by the time 2030 rolls around on a consistent basis? Or that Cam Ward is on a different team and there's a new quarterback and new coach playing for the Titans in 2030. And it's like, yeah, it's a good question. I don't know the answer to it.
0: No, you say it again. So
1: So, like,
0: new coach
1: basically,
0: and
1: that by the
0: quarterback.
1: time 2030 rolls around, the Titans are like an established annual playoff team at that point because Cam Ward, I guess, is as good as they hoped he was going to
0: That's
1: be.
0: good.
1: Or
0: Yeah.
1: that there's a different quarterback and new coach in here entirely, and Cam Ward's playing in, like, Jacksonville or something.
0: Yeah. I mean, honestly, I think it's more likely I think that is more likely. I almost always pick that. Like if you're talking about a young quarterback where it wasn't just immediate electricity and fire, rookie season, if you like I would that timeline, I'm gonna always probably default to it'll be a different
1: I
0: quarterback.
1: mean,
0: And
1: for.
0: then which probably means a different coach, right?
1: It's not that far away, but in terms of like NFL timelines, there's a lot of information that will be collected between now and then. A lot of, I mean, we'll definitely know whether or not Cam Ward's going to be here between now and then as a long-term franchise quarterback. But I mean, conceivably, the Titans could be on like two quarterbacks from now, sitting, given today's NFL
0: Oh, easily.
1: timeline. Yeah.
0: Go back and look at their timelines, over the years, over the past 15 years of quarterbacks,
1: I'm very hopeful that it is Cam Ward because that would mean good football has been played at some point between now and then.
0: That would be a very good thing if that's the case. But yeah, at this point, if you were betting money on that, to me, the clear safe money is on it's not going to work out because most of them do not. The vast majority do not.
1: As well.
0: Sorry. I didn't want to turn this into a total Debbie Downer Titan segment, but I'm just saying.
1: Will Levis going to be playing in the Super Bowl in 2030?
0: I mean,
1: Quarterbacking the Arizona Cardinals?
0: yeah, there you go. They finally find their savior. Brett Lebanon says that Nance just called in. Hey guys, Jim from Bell Mead here.
1: Don't know. Liam asking who's the most random studio guest we've had. We did have Jeremy Pippen in here once, as he points out on the text line. That was pretty random. That may be
0: Yeah, we did
1: that may
0: have,
1: be the winner.
0: yeah, I think so. Yeah, Jeremy Piven. Yeah, and I started talking about I think he wanted to talk about Entourage more, and I wanted to talk about like all the little roles in John Cusack movies he
1: Yeah.
0: did, and I don't think he, I think he was like, all right, I'm out, man,
1: I'm
0: I'm
1: leaving.
0: out. He's a little fella.
1: Yes, 615-737-1025. Our phone number, 615-737-1025. The best and worst things in sports coming up next. 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
0: Well, I know from doing the show this week, we've got some loyal LSU fans among our listeners, and so I'd like to devote my entire submission this week to LSU. My best in sports, Coach O is back, baby.
1: Sure
0: Coach
1: is.
0: O and Orgeron is back at LSU. I don't even know what's his title, like assistant recruiting coordinator and special party planner. I don't know. I just know he's back. So, I mean, Lane Kiffin's program has immediately become about 200% more likeable. Coach Lane, can I go get you something, Coach Lane? It's going to be amazing. And really, they should have him talk as much as possible and Lane talk as little as possible publicly moving forward. They should actually just sub him in for the pressers. But it is awesome to see Coach O back home. Congratulations to him. Congratulations to LSU. It's the first hire by LSU in a while that didn't make me want to vomit.
1: Special Assistant to Recruiting and Defense is the title.
0: Okay.
1: Whatever that means.
0: I think he should be party planner too, but you know, we'll see. Maybe he'll pick that title up along the way. And my worst in sports, I've talked about it already, but it's so bad that it just deserves more. You know, Will Wade, the reaction to this too is like, I mean, Will Wade is basically like, I'm just going to do everything that's against NCAA rules and count on judges to help me build my team. Yeah, like people are really mad at Will Wade, which in a way, like, you know, you want to like kind of tip the cap, like, hey, I like people willing to be the villain, you know? But at the same time, it's just such an abuse of everything. And, you know, some of these things come along, like, look, Alabama, people got mad at Alabama and Nate Oates. But like, it was a guy who had played there. There was a relationship. He had played for him. Right? I mean, yes, he left. He made a mistake in leaving. And so that situation, though it should not, he shouldn't have played a minute. At least there was like a connection there. This is just Will Wade out there like scouring the earth for like 32-year-old pros who have already been in the NBA. It's such an abuse of what people should be doing in that job. And that's my worst in sports.
1: Ian Safar, your best and worst things in the world of sports.
15: Okay, my best. How about this story from your boy, Scott Wheeler, Joe of The Athletic, about this NHL prospect, Jackson Cover, from the Grand Cayman Islands?
0: I didn't see it.
15: Yeah.
1: Oh, yeah.
15: He is, you know, grew up in the Cayman Islands, Grand Cayman Islands. No ice there, obviously.
1: Hockey hotbed.
15: And is a potential first or second round draft pick.
1: It's pretty cool.
15: It was a cool story. I thought it was pretty neat. Just reading back, you know, his family, I think, had some ties to Canada, and they were kind of back and forth. But in general, he grew up in the Grand Cayman Islands. No ice rink there. Rollerblading.
1: Yeah.
15: Barely knows the rules of hockey and barely has any hockey coaching. And here he is, potentially a first-round draft pick.
1: It was awesome.
15: It was a fun story to read.
1: Pretty awesome.
15: So, yeah, it was.
0: That is cool.
15: That was pretty cool. I got a couple of worst here. One, I almost made this my best. Bryson DeChambeau and his fun that he had at the PGA Tour.
1: Didn't go well.
15: That was enjoyable to watch. And then how about this story I was reading about the World Cup? U.S. hotels fear World Cup washout. FIFA apparently canceled up to 70% of their early hotel bookings in multiple cities, including Boston, Dallas, LA, Philly, and Seattle. And it's kind of, cities are worried about the potential monetary impact that they were promised from FIFA.
1: Yeah.
15: And how FIFA is just the worst. So there we go.
1: I mean,
0: FIFA is definitely the worst.
1: It's unquestionably like, you know, like the worst organization in the history of sports, right?
0: USOC is awfully corrupt too, but FIFA is takes the cake. Yeah,
1: it's true.
15: Just promising all this extra revenue for these cities,
1: yeah,
15: almost generating false hype and false demand,
1: yeah,
15: for these hotel rooms, causing the rooms to go up in price right from the start because of the so-called demand, only to have FIFA cancel them. And now we have, I think, June 11th is the opening match for the World Cup. And, yeah, some hotel cities are not happy.
1: There you go.
0: This does tie, before you go, Robbie, this does tie quickly to, you know, to the stuff that we were talking about yesterday. PK it's a fantastic thing to get the Super Bowl in this city, but and this is not the same as that, but the exaggerations of what it means to regular people do get way out of control.
1: Yes, yes. My best in sports, Aaron Rodgers, says this is it, baby. This is the last year. So, look, as somebody who has largely enjoyed watching Aaron Rodgers over the course of his career, I am very sick of the off-season speculation of the Aaron Rodgers part of this. So, Joe, I'm hopeful that this puts an end to that. I'm still not totally convinced that it's going to, but he did say that this is it heading into this year. I mean, conventional wisdom says, you know, I mean, how much longer can he really do this? He is 42 years old. He'll be 43 in December. We did see Tom Brady play until he was 45. But that's apparently this is it. This is the last year for Aaron Rodgers, so we'll see if he sticks to that. So, my worst thing in sports, Nolan Smith Jr., edge rusher for the Philadelphia Eagles, was arrested this past Friday on suspicion of speeding and reckless driving. You'll never guess where he went to college. Georgia. What is going on down there? I mean, what does Kirby Smart host, like, some street racing competition down there? Why is this such a big problem with people who have attended Georgia, Joe? I for the life of me, don't understand this.
0: I have no idea. Like, next time we have Gentry on, he went to Georgia. Like, did he do a lot of drag racing in college? I don't know. Is that, like, a thing? I don't know. I mean, I think Athens is a great
1: Kirby's town. Out there waving the checkered flag. Like, what's going on out there?
0: Well, someone on the YouTube chat said someone was arrested yesterday in Georgia, or is this a reference to what you
1: think? Yeah, I think that's what it is. Yeah.
0: Okay. It's truly just bizarre.
1: I don't understand it. It's like every few weeks, somebody either in the Georgia football program or connected to the Georgia football program gets arrested for speeding or like street racing. It's amazing.
0: I don't know what their whole setup is, but maybe they need to they need to build like a new athletic dorm that's like right next door to the football building and like give all the guys golf carts.
1: Yeah.
0: And just be like, no one will have a vehicle in this program. Crazy.
1: Ed says, for you, Robbie, best thing in sports was watching three LIV golfers finish ahead of Scottie Scheffler at the PGA Championship. I mean, none of them won, but sure. Worst thing is having to watch one of his shots down 8 on Sunday. I don't know that he was ever down 8, but your point is well taken. There you go. Can't win them all, Jeff. Can't win them all.
0: That's right. He'll be back. Ryan in Florida's got best in sports. OTAs are back. Woo! Worst is that Levis is still in Nashville. Oh, man. Jeez. No love for Will, huh?
1: Will Levis catching some strays. Joey from Bellevue says the best is Nashville SC leading the MLS in the Supporters Shield race. And the Dallas player chugging a beer that got thrown at them during a goal celebration. I mean, I guess that's one way to handle it. Get a beer chucked at you during a goal celebration, you just pick it up and chug it.
0: I respect it.
1: Can we stop throwing beers at people?
0: Yeah, and K Dot in the YouTube chat, clearly the best. He says the best in sports is Joe's daily impressions of people in sports. Thank you, K Dot. You know, some people don't appreciate my brand of humor. I'm like the dude in Good Morning Vietnam.
1: Yeah.
0: You seen that movie?
1: Oh, yeah.
0: He takes over like the really funny shows, like, hey, I've got some impersonations and all these terrible voices, and everybody like hates him.
1: I mean,
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1: 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We'll be joined by Charles Robinson from Yahoo Sports to begin the 8 o'clock hour for his weekly visit. Taking your thoughts in the meantime, 615-737-1025. Joe, the Titans have made a hire. Dave Gardy is the hire. for the Tennessee Titans, basically replacing Chad Brinker by the looks of it here. Now, the actual title that he is taking over here, which is not president of football operations, I believe it's executive vice president of football operations. So as Kuharsky points out in his piece here that he put up at paulkuharsky.com, it is a lesser title than Chad Brinker had in his role here with the Tennessee Titans, but it basically is the same job structure, right? Like, he is reporting directly to Mike Borgonzi, and he's going to be overseeing kind of the same areas that Chad Brinker was overseeing here with the Tennessee Titans. So, Joe, we've talked about this. You know, when Brinker was gone, it was like, okay, so are the Titans going to actually conduct a search here and go hire somebody and stay committed to this process and this role that they've described as vitally important? Or are they not? It looked like they weren't. And then all of a sudden, boom, yesterday they make a hire. So number one, I mean, do we kind of owe the Titans an apology a little bit here? And number two, what do you make of the hiring of Dave Gardy by the Tennessee Titans?
0: I think we owe a little bit of an apology. I mean, this looks like a real hire. Like we were saying, Nate's saying, how do we know this hire isn't a sham for them to try to save face? Well, I mean, this is a legitimate a person in this arena. That's what's funny, because it's like we talked about, well, there's no buzz out there about any kind of search. But the thing is, searches that create buzz are like searches for coaches and general managers, right? I mean, this is the more boring stuff in football, but it does show like that they're keeping the structure. I mean, like Karski wrote, like, if they just blew that up and basically just didn't hire anyone, then, I mean, to him, it was a cover for Rand Carthon. But also to me, then, it was a stocking away of Chad Brinker. It was both things, right?
1: Yeah.
0: But instead, it's they have someone basically doing the same job as Brinker. So, yeah, there's at least some belief, actual demonstrated belief in the structure, not just lip service while they shuffle the cards all the time, right? And, you know, this guy is, I will say, Robbie, you're off Twitter, which is largely a good thing. I mean, I swear every NFL reporter had like some like, what an amazing hire, you know, like last night about Gardy. You know, obviously he's very experienced. He's done a lot. I mean, he's done a lot in the league, working for the league, things like that. I mean, it's good to have someone like that in your organization, I would think. So there you go. All the other stuff is still being overseen.
1: Yeah, Gardy is in his role with the Titans, will oversee, and I'm reading this from TennesseeTitans.com, football administration, football strategy and analytics, football research, football information systems, video, equipment, team operations, and security. So that is the role that Dave Gardy will have. He has spent the last two seasons in Washington with the Commanders, serving as senior vice president of football initiatives. And prior to that, he spent 21 years with the NFL's league office, holding the title of senior vice president of football operations. So there's that. A lot of experience there, as you just pointed out. And again, it's technically a lesser job title, but it sounds like basically the exact same job that Chad Brinker was doing. So, I mean, look, kudos to the Titans. It shows that, I guess, they weren't kidding when they talk about the way that this structure is evolved. Now, they did, I found it interesting in their release here at TennesseeTitans.com, they did say it plainly. They're like, Gardy will report directly to Titans general manager Mike Borgonzi here. So you've got that structure in place, but Borgonzi handling the roster, and you've got Gardy handling all these other areas of the Titans organization here.
0: Yeah, and you totally figured that he would be reporting to Borgonzi that they weren't going to, or at least that they would. It's not like Borgonzi would be reporting to this person. Yeah, so that's no surprise. Now, this does come a day after Kuharsky basically said on our show that Brinker was fired.
1: Or at least he felt like he was going to be. Yeah.
0: Right. I mean, we had to sort of fish that out of Kuharsky yesterday, but I will say, I don't want to sit here and, you know, team up with Stilly and gang up on Kuharsky, but I must say, I mean, he did have this really massive expose about Rand and his sleeping on the plane, and I am wondering a little bit why there was nothing on Brinker.
1: Well, did anybody tell him that Brinker was asleep in the office or something?
0: Well, no, I don't know. Crush? Who knows? Who knows what it could have been, you know? I mean, there's so many different things that it could have been that could demonstrate that you weren't doing your job correctly, you know? Nodding off on the plane, I mean, that's obviously a mortal sin, you know? I just would have liked to have seen something about the Brinker situation, well, if this is the case. I mean, did the Titans fire him and lie?
1: Well, you'll have to bring that up tomorrow. You have to get to the bottom of it when he's on the program, you know?
0: Oh, it'll come up.
1: I'm sure it will. Keith on the text line says, wait, are the Titans starting to actually act like adults? This is from Keith on the text line. Well, look, I will say it does make me feel better that they've gone and made a hire here where it's not just like, eh, we're just making stuff up here and getting to the bottom of it. So like that, from that standpoint, I feel good about it. I mean, I'm not going to sit here and pretend to know the ins and outs of Dave Gardy and how good he's going to be in this role. I mean, the background's impressive, so that's nice. But, you know, we've seen plenty of people that have had impressive backgrounds come into this organization. So I'm glad they've made a hire, and it seems like to me on the surface, Joe, they've made a competent hire. That's good.
0: Yeah, like someone's asking, like, Gunner, so what's he going to be doing? I mean, he's doing a lot of stuff that we don't care about. But if you run an organization, like it is important to have someone, like, put together the schedules for the security guards, you know, and stuff like that. I mean, make sure the sprinklers are working. But you know, there's the analytics part of this. I mean, I think it makes sense to – that stuff is important. It's a relatively new, you know, subdivision within an NFL organization. And to me, it does make sense to have that overseen and separated from just your straight-up old school regular personnel department. So it's good to have. I mean, my guess is no one will hear this name much at all moving forward, you know?
1: Yeah.
0: Which is fine. And that's kind of, you know, that's what happened to Brinker. Brinker got kind of moved out of personnel, and then it's just, we were still talking about him because of all that had gone down, but he was kind of pushed to the side. And this is a behind the scenes job, I think, right? And that's what it's going to be. But, yeah, like, I do feel a little bit better about the Titans actually demonstrating that they believed in the structure because, frankly, they've spent some time just completely gaslighting everyone about total BS.
1: Ed on the text line says, do you think Wasserman could ever be recognized as a guy who worked hard and rose up through the ranks? Is there a pay your dues time period for him? Or would he always be viewed as the golden boy that has the meal ticket? This is from Ed on the text line. Joe, your thoughts?
0: Well, I think you just answered your own question, Ed. I mean, it is what it is. If you're, you know, an in-law, or if you're a son or daughter or whatever, I mean, that's just how you're going to be viewed. You're going to be viewed that way. What the reality is of that person, I've always said, it's like that is working against that person in terms of perception, right? No matter what.
1: And that's like, first off, it's in a lot of different walks of life throughout just normal life that we see that. But it's also like, I mean, if you want to break it down simply to the NFL, I mean, you can find examples in front office structures, in ownership structures, I mean, heck, in coaching setups where that happens, right? Like, I mean, look, I mean, I'm sure that if you look across coaches in the NFL who have had, like, their dad coaching in the NFL, they've worked really hard to get where they are. I mean, take Brian Callahan, right? Like, Brian Callahan's dad's been in the NFL for basically his entire life. I'm sure Brian Callahan worked hard to establish his own career for himself. But obviously, sure, it helps having your dad. It's the same thing with Kyle Shanahan, right? Like, I mean, we know Kyle Shanahan's a great coach.
0: Yeah.
1: But it helped Kyle Shanahan that his dad is Mike Shanahan. I mean, there's no doubt about it.
0: Yeah, and I think in coaching it's a lot easier to, you know, eventually, you know, have an opportunity and prove yourself. I mean, you can prove yourself in front of everybody.
1: Yeah, I mean, you're either good or you're not. Yeah.
0: Exactly. Yeah, but yeah, like Brian Callahan, he went and did his own thing, went out to Denver and did the, whatever they call it, the 30-30-30 you know, basically making no money and working all the time and trying to work your way up and all that. He did all the stuff you're supposed to do. But yeah, when you get into like front office stuff, I just think it's harder, you know, it's just, unless you give someone the job, which can happen. But until then, if someone like that is a candidate, then I think there's already a strike against them.
1: 615.
0: We've talked about that before with Brian Poyle.
1: 615-737-1025 is our phone number. More to get to on the Titans coming up next. Got a thought. I want to run by Joe Rexroad and get his opinion on it. We will do that. Take more of your thoughts on our phone and text lines driven by WilsonCountyHyundai.com. 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
1: 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We'll have the Rob Rant later this hour. Charles Robinson from Yahoo Sports coming up at 8 o'clock on the program here today. So, Joe, I've got a Titans question I'm going to throw your way. A couple of them. We'll start with this one. If you could choose one outcome here, if you're the Tennessee Titans, and that is Carnell Tate steps in, immediately has a 1,000-yard season for the Titans this year, or J.C. Latham becomes a franchise right tackle in this year, and I'm talking about just this year. Which outcome are you taking, Joe Rexroad? Would you take Tate immediately becoming a dude, or would you take J.C. Latham figuring it out and becoming a franchise-level right tackle?
0: Latham, quick answer.
1: And just complete opposite. That's okay. Just me. But you go ahead.
0: The way that you laid it out there still makes it possible that Tate could be good, whereas, what we've seen from Latham – again, it's semantics here, but the words franchise tackle, that to me suggests a jump that I don't think anybody would predict. And so that's an unexpected huge deal because the problem with the Titans here,
1: Well, I guess let me clarify real quick. I don't mean you're going to be looking at J.C. Latham at the end of the year and saying, okay, he's about to be like 7 straight all pros. I mean, you're going to be looking at J.C. Latham at the end of the year and you're like, okay, contract extension is coming his way.
0: Okay. Well, that makes it probably harder. I'll still go that way just because right now the Titans are looking at having to draft 2 tackles in the near future if he doesn't work out. I mean, we know that they have to figure out a long-term answer on the left side. I don't think he's going to be moving back there. You know, it's like, can you just be good at right tackle? So having that would be a big, big deal. And again, in your scenario, I mean, I guess if the scenario is like, if the Latham scenario is, and also Tate stinks and you're worried about him, okay, then maybe I wouldn't pick that. But I mean, I certainly think Tate could come out this year and have like a 700 yard type season or whatever and still end up being a really good player. Maybe not a number 4 overall pick type thing. You want to see a little more than that from that spot in the draft, but he could still be good after a so-so rookie year.
1: Okay, so building on that, what is a more important development for the Titans this year? And we'll stick with the rookies on this. Tate basically doing what I just said and becoming a guy immediately, or the combination of Falk and Oladejo being a legitimate pass-rushing threat on the edge? If you could pick one, which one would it be?
0: I think I'd pick the edge thing. I don't mean to be a...
1: like Carnell Tate.
0: I don't mean to like downplay receiver. It's really important. It's hugely important that he works out. But if you're telling me that those two guys are both good, like, first of all, if that's the case, I think you could be talking about one of the best defensive fronts in the NFL. I mean, assuming the linebacker play is what it should be with Simmons and Franklin Myers in there, if you're telling me those two guys both pop and produce and they're young on rookie deals, I mean, that is all of a sudden you've got yourself like a problem for other teams. And you've got yourself a second and a first round pick that look good for Borgonzi. Again, you're balancing that against, as much as everybody would love to see Carnell Tate have a great rookie year, it's not disqualifying if he doesn't, and which, of course, Oladejo would be proof of that, because certainly after last year, I would not, my expectations are very limited for him based on what we saw. So I got to go that way.
1: All that's fair. I, I, I would go Tate just from the standpoint of, look, all of those, everything I just mentioned, whether it's Tate, Latham, or the pass rushing combo, all those things either directly or indirectly help your quarterback, right? I mean, if your defense turns out to be, you know, borderline unstoppable up front, that's going to inevitably help your quarterback because, number one, you're not giving up that many points, and number two, you're getting the ball back to your quarterback more often. So all these things help your quarterback. I mean, Tate is the one to me that most directly helps your quarterback. And if it's pretty clear right from the jump that he's pretty special, I just think that's a huge deal. I think that's a huge deal for your franchise. I think that's a huge deal for your quarterback. I think it's a huge deal for how you kind of map out your offense moving forward. And you could make the same argument, you know, for Latham stepping into that. Like, they, to your point, a disaster scenario for the Titans after this year, beyond the Cam Ward discussion, would be you're looking at your tackle spots and you're saying, well, we just went through another year of the Mandor, and we know what that is. And now J.C. Latham, we just don't feel good about it all, you know, moving forward here. I mean, that's a rough scenario to be in, given the investment level that we've talked ad nauseum about that they've spent on the offensive line, to then after, you know, Latham's, this would be his third year. If you're thinking after his third year, well, we got to start thinking about right tackle again, knowing that you're already going into it, probably going to have to be thinking about left tackle again next year. I mean, that's a huge problem. So I don't think we could stress that enough. You're right. But I just think, like, directly helping your quarterback, like if Tate from the jump just establishes that he's an absolute stud out there, that outcome to me is very, very intriguing for what that means for your franchise moving forward.
0: Yeah, it's a good debate. Any of those three.
1: You'll take any of them.
0: Yeah, because it's certainly on the table that none of the three happen.
1: For sure. Know?
0: I mean, it's, you know, the guts. Serious concerns about J.C. Latham. Again, I'm trying to keep an open mind on Oladejo and certainly Falk. I mean, I understand the lack of production, but I also understand the talent. And then, you know, I expect probably of all those three, I expect him to be his primary target not too far into the season.
1: Yeah.
0: So what does that mean? You would think it would mean quite a bit of production. And it should, but it's also, then it's like, primary target, but what are we talking about with this offense? You know, like, what is the offense? How can the offense sustain drives and, you know, actually score points and things like that? But, yeah, I mean, if he's not his primary target a few weeks into the season, then already you're having a little bit of a red flag, even though I know he's a rookie. I mean, that's... You look at this receiving core, and that's really what he should be.
1: Well, and I think it also depends on, you know, how do you define primary target? Because I think there's a good chance that he's not going to end up with the most receptions. Like, I think Wandale Robinson probably ends up with the most receptions, right? Because he's caught 90 plus yes. balls in each of the last 2 years. But like, when you got to have some plays down the field, like when you got to have some big moments in games, what's that going to look like? Now, look, I say that. You know, Malik Neighbors, I almost said Malik Willis. Malik Neighbors, his rookie year, caught 109 balls. So, you had the combination of his rookie year of Wandale Robinson catching 90-plus and Malik Neighbors catching 109. So, I mean, there's demonstrated evidence in a Brian Daboll offense of room for both, right? Like, you can have high-volume numbers from two different receivers. I don't know that that's the way it's going to play out here, but there is demonstrated evidence of 2 years ago when Neighbors was a rookie, he caught 109 balls, and Wandale Robinson caught 90 that year. I mean, that's a lot of production between two dudes.
0: Yeah, no question. And, yes, I would say Tate, top, you know, non-outlet target. Wandale is going to be a steady diet, and to me it's almost like Wandale Robinson at times the extension of the run game.
1: Yeah.
0: And but yeah, downfield, when you're looking to throw, when it's third and seven, you got to have a play, you know. I mean, that's you would expect and hope that Tate would be target one, would be, you know, primary option on a lot of those plays, and more of those plays than anybody else, and he'd get the ball a lot. So
1: I would say most of the reaction to this point is on your team. You with both questions I've thrown out there, you know, Tate stepping in immediately, getting over 1,000 yards, or Latham stepping in, and at the end of the year you're feeling pretty good about Latham at right tackle. A lot of people going Latham. And then the other side of that, you know, Tate stepping in, doing his thing, being a stud immediately, or the combination of Oladejo and Falk being legitimate threats on the outside there. People going Falk and Oladejo. So, no respect for Carnell Tate. I will be the one that respects Carnell Tate.
0: Well, from the Borgonzi perspective, yeah, obviously Latham was not his pick. Now, it's a huge headache for him if moving forward now he's like, he's got to figure out both tackles. But obviously, either of the other ones, because we've already seen some good outcomes of Borgonzi choices, but of those two, either Tate coming right in or the edges, all of a sudden his record as Titans GM certainly looks better.
1: Yes.
0: If either of those happens, both.
1: 615-737-1025, our phone number. We'll continue to take your thoughts on the Titans. More coming up next. Robbie and Rex Road, 1025 The Game.
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21: I'm Fox 17 meteorologist Greg Bobis. Our forecast starting off with a few scattered showers this morning, and a few showers and thunderstorms possible leading our way in toward the afternoon. No severe weather expected for us today, but definitely on the rainier side on and off. High temperatures up near 80.
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1: 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We'll have the Rob Rant coming up here in about 12 minutes or so. Charles Robinson from Yahoo Sports will be with us at 8 o'clock. We will get into the Titans and all things NFL with him. Taking your thoughts on the Titans at 615-737-1025. Jeremy at Clarksville says, Tate's not getting 1,000 yards. If Ward's on his back, got to hope Latham pans out. That is likely the case. Joe, I looked up the quarterbacks who were sacked the most last year and whether or not those guys had any 1,000-yard receivers. Geno Smith and Cam Moore tied for the league last year. 55 sacks, which 55 is a lot. There was at one point, I think Cam Ward was on pace to get sacked like 90 times. So that improved as the season went on there. Justin Herbert sacked 54 times last year. So all three of those guys kind of right there together. Smith, Ward, and Herbert. And I don't believe, based on my quick math, I'm trying to find more on the Raiders, but I don't believe any of them had a 1,000-yard receiver. I mean, Brock Bowers got hurt last year. He probably would have done it, but right. I don't believe.
2: Yeah, there's some correlation there. Yeah, you can't throw. The other guy can't catch.
1: I also wouldn't describe any of those receiving cores as particularly threatening. But yeah, there is that.
2: Yeah, no, for sure. There are cases of bad offensive line situations, but just, I'll look at the Bengals. I mean, the Bengals, at times with Joe Burrow at quarterback have just been atrocious up front. I mean, they gave up 9 sacks here to the Titans in the playoff game. And when you have Ja'Marr Chase and T. Higgins, it doesn't matter. Like, you're still going to get the production.
1: Sure.
2: It matters, but you're still going to get the production.
1: Sure. Caleb says, best case scenario happens. What do we think stats-wise for the top 3 pass catchers will be? I'm going Robinson, Tate, and maybe Helm in the top 3. I mean, to me, Joe, if it's best case scenario, like if that's what we're laying out, the best case scenario is your top 3 pass catchers are Tate, Robinson, and Ridley, right? I mean, that would be best case scenario unless, I mean, you think Gunnar Helm's going to ascend to like a top 10 tight end in the league, I guess.
2: Well, I will say I might argue that best case would be that because you've got him as a young guy moving forward, and so he takes a big jump. So now you got a tight end you can count on. I don't know that he's going to be that guy, but if he's third, I'd like to see what the numbers are. I think that's a good outcome. Whereas, I mean, for next year's sake, it might be better that you have Ridley there, and then you really have got it. Cooking on the outside. You know, your wideouts are producing, but Ridley is not going to be here long.
1: No.
2: And tight end is a position, along with many that we've talked about, how many tackles do they have to get? How many corners do they have to get? Tight end is a position that they're going to need to address, but if he can develop into a somewhat reliable threat, that would ease that as a need that you really have to be out and actively seek.
1: Yeah, I mean, I just for sure. Like, if Gunnar Helm steps in there and becomes a somewhat high volume guy, that would be great. I mean, it would be awesome if he turns into that. I've said it earlier this offseason. I'm more concerned about Gunnar Helm and what he does in the red zone for you, and less concerned about the volume. Right? Like, I get 44 catches last year. If he ends up around 50, 55 catches this year, I'm okay with that. But the touchdowns, like we saw some plays both in the regular season and the preseason last year from Gunnar Helm that demonstrate the ability to high point a football. Well, the touchdowns for Gunnar Helm this year need to go from 2 to like 7, right? Like that's what I'm looking for. Like, be more of an effective weapon in the red zone, finishing off some of those drives. I think that to me is more important than him going from 44 catches to 70 or whatever it would be. I mean, I love both, but if you're asking me to pick one, be a more effective weapon in the red zone.
2: Oh, yeah. That also proves that they'll score touchdowns. So any stat
1: well, there's also that.
2: any stat that means, oh, the Titans scored some touchdowns would be a good one. But yeah, for sure.

0: Start there. If he can, yeah, if he can be, do that and relatively high number of catches, that means he took a big step as a player. Probably a step that I wouldn't anticipate. It's like Latham. At this point, I'm looking at him and I'm like, can he be solid? Like you said earlier, okay, get that second deal. Okay, good enough for that. Fine. And you still just have to adjust. It's a big, big worry. Can you find a franchise left tackle? But think of the problem of having to find two. And so again, with Helm, it's like, look, if you come across a Brock Bowers-like talent at some point and you have a chance to do that in the future, well, then you do it. But if you have someone who is at least a reasonable, quote unquote, tight end one, that helps.
1: Well, I think also, not that Chig is some irreplaceable player because he's not, but I do think you look at the tight end room as currently constructed, and there are some big questions about how effective they're going to be in the passing game, right? Like I think you're going to see them, with Bellinger coming in, being better blocking wise, right? Like, yeah, and that's
0: Yeah, you'd
1: important,
0: think so.
1: but if Helm doesn't take a significant step, it's going to be a pretty underwhelming or tight end room from the standpoint of receiving. So I think that's also where the addition of Robinson is pretty important, because you need your wide receivers, whoever it is, wide receivers, tight end, like you got to be able to attack the middle of the field, right? And that's why I think Robinson coming in, hopefully with the addition of Robinson, not that he's only going to be going over the middle of the field. They'll do a lot of different things with him. But with Robinson, I do think you can move Tate around a little bit. Ridley, they've moved around some. I think you'll be able to be versatile enough where you can attack all areas of the field. But I just look at it on paper right now. Like, if Gunnar Helm doesn't take a significant step forward at tight end, I mean, your tight end room from a receiving standpoint is going to be incredibly underwhelming when compared to the rest of the league.
0: Yeah. And then that's going to push that higher on the list going into next year of, okay, you got to figure this out. You can do it different ways. Like Spears or I don't know, maybe Singleton, like do they get a decent amount of production and gets a little bit of dynamic play out of the running back in the passing game, And again, we all expect Robinson to be definitely a chain mover and a heavy, heavy usage guy. So, I mean, there's ways this offense could be and this passing game could be good without him, but that's still gonna, I mean, to me, like you have to have, I think you have to have a reasonable threat at that position in this league. I mean, obviously, some of these teams are loading up with the three tight end looks now and stuff like that, right? Just to have the if you got especially if you have versatile guys at that position, that's a great advantage for you. That's certainly not where the Titans are, but Helm being a dude is probably an underrated individual storyline for next year.
1: Ultra on the YouTube chat says, "I don't trust Calvin Ridley." I don't trust Calvin Ridley either, but I'm just saying, like, for this year's team, if you're talking best case scenario, and it was 2 years ago that Calvin Ridley caught 64 balls for 1,000 yards. Like, if he did that again, combined with Robinson, combined with Tate, like, to me, if you're somewhere in that neighborhood again, like if Ridley caught, 57 balls for 820 yards next year, Joe, I mean, that would probably put him either second or third on the list with Titans receivers. I mean, if not, you're talking about a monster year for this offense, right? So that's all I'm saying is I understand that, Ridley from an injury standpoint, and frankly now, I mean, he's 31, about to be 32 years old. What kind of a player is he going to be when he's healthy? I don't know. Like, I don't know the answer to any of that. I don't necessarily trust him. But if you're just asking for this year's team, I mean, it wasn't that long ago. He was a 1,000-yard receiver. So I don't think it's out of the realm of possibility that if he stays healthy, he can approach that number again.
0: Yeah, can you squeeze one more good year out of him? And ease the pressure on Tate, I mean, I think they're going to have to, and again, we have not talked at all in this segment about DK and Iomanner, and I still think, I think he really may have something in particular with DK, or either of them could be, but can you squeeze one more really good year out of Ridley, take some pressure off Tate, And then you're going to be a lot younger moving forward. And it's either Tate and those guys, or is there someone else that gets, it's like right after him in front of those guys. But this year, I mean, you're keeping Ridley. You need him to produce.
1: 615-737-1025 is our phone number. We'll have the Rob Rant coming up next. Charles Robinson from Yahoo Sports with us at 8 o'clock. All that ahead. Robbie and Rex Road, 1025 The Game.
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22: 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Go Tigers.
1: Boy, did that make me mad.
23: It's all right.
1: It is time for the Rob Rant, brought to you by Rapid Response Generators. Power when it matters most, and served by the Wine Cellar in Hendersonville. Y'all want to take us back today on a little history lesson. Let's move back to the end of 1997. Young Robbie was running around the streets of Nashville as a five-year-old. Life all in front of him. But one of the earliest memories from my childhood was Opryland and going to the theme park, right? Don't remember a ton about it, but I do remember certain rides. I remember the Grizzly River Rampage. I remember the Hangman that was there.
0: Scary.
1: Yeah, there was a lot of things going on. But, you know, very shortly into my childhood, Opryland closes down. Opry Mills Mall comes in. And I don't really get to grow up with a theme park in Nashville. And this upset my parents, I think, way more than it did me. Upset people, you know, who grew up in the 70s and the 80s and the early 90s, certainly more than it did me. But Opryland closing down in 1997, we have not had a theme park as a city since then. So, unfortunate. I mean, I would love to have grown up in Nashville with Opryland still being active, being a place that you could go to. And a lot of people around here worked at Opryland. It was like one of their first jobs growing up, all these things. So, you know, I'm not going to sit here and act like I haven't spent a lot of time at Opry Mills Mall, because I have, but certainly would have preferred a theme park over the mall that was there. I mean, hot take. We are getting, apparently, a theme park again. So really my rant today, Joe, is more just a question to people. How are we feeling about Nateland that is being put together and organized by Storyland Studios, and the original idea coming from Nate Bargatze, friend of the program, friend of the local media scene around here. And the renderings for this theme park were out there yesterday. So they put the renderings out there. It's a $350 million development. Apparently they have identified a site somewhere in the Metro Nashville area that they have not announced yet. But apparently they've got a site picked out. It's a $350 million process that they're going to go through here. This is from WSMV's little story that they put together on it. It says, you know, the design is still evolving, but current plans for the park include roller coasters, stunt performances, live entertainment, interactive attractions spread across multiple themed areas inspired by Bargatze's life and career. One Tennessee-themed section would feature a 1990s-style mall entrance and a donkey dive ride, whatever that is, while another New York-inspired area would include street performers and a simulated Times Square experience. So, Joe, it looks like we're getting one, like a theme park is coming, Nateland being put together here. And my question is for you, my question is for our listeners, how are we feeling about it? How do we feel about a theme park coming to our city? And is Nateland something that you're legitimately excited about?
0: I'm an amusement park guy. I'm a theme park guy. So, yeah, but I want rides. When I was younger, in Virginia, when I was in high school, we'd go to Busch Gardens, and there were like two roller coasters. It was like the Loch Ness Monster and the Big Bad Wolf. And the rest of it was like, you know, like I wasn't drinking age. So, yeah, the German beer garden looks awesome, but like, well, I can't, you know, I mean, I want rides. all the other stuff, I know other people like different things, and I think it's nice to be able to offer different things for different people. I mean, you would think performance-wise, it would be a gold mine. I mean, you can find incredible talent playing live music at the most random places in Nashville because we're crawling with talent. So that should be good. And I'm sure that the Times Square thing sounds cool, all that. But when it comes down to it, give me enough good rides that I'm willing to pay the money to show up. That's me. And I'm old. So I know, I feel like younger people would mostly agree. Some people hate rides, but I think anybody who would go to a place like that, I would hope you would at least kind of like riding roller coasters, right?
1: I would agree. I mean, look, our city has changed. I mean, we talk about how much it's changed since like 2010. It's changed dramatically since 1997. There's all sorts. I mean, there's professional sports here now, right? I mean, the Predators weren't here when Opryland was here. The Titans weren't here when Opryland was here. I mean, maybe the Tennessee Oilers were here for that last part of it. But, you know, it's a totally different city than it was. I mean, one thing I will continue to say, like, you know, people ask me, you know, coming in, you know, whether it's with the NHL, like, what do we do around here? And it's like, well, I mean, I know what you guys are going to do. You're going to head to Broadway. You're going to head to the Mumbrian and go to the bars and all these things. I still believe that we need more things around here in this area for, like, you know, the family, right? Like, you need more places to take kids. You need more places to go and be able to just hang out. And this, I think, would be awesome. I'm all for it. Like, I'm all for the theme park. I'm with you. Like, if we're going to do it, it needs to be done right. Like, you need to be able to get some rides in here that keep me wanting to come back at that point. Otherwise, don't put it up. Either go all the way or don't do it at all. That's where I'm at.
0: And do you have the real estate to add rides?
1: Yes. Like,
0: look, the best theme park in the world, for anybody who hasn't been there, and it blows everything else I've ever been to away, is Cedar Point in Sandusky, Ohio. And basically every 2 years they add something. Now, they're not always death-defying roller coasters, but they add something every 2 years. And, yeah, that means also they get rid of stuff that's not as popular. But, like, they have built up this massive collection of coasters to where the really good ones you can get on with, like, no waiting. I mean, that's – so that's – like, do you have the ability to add and enhance and upgrade? And to your point on having something more for little kids, I think that's a great point for young parents like you. My another concern for me with anything now, and someone people have been saying on the text line, and it comes right to my mind too, is how freaking expensive is this going to be?
1: Yeah.
0: Everything's so expensive, you know? I mean, can you know, one thing that's great about, like, so my brother and sister who still live in Virginia, and they take their kids, they have season passes to Busch Gardens, even though they live a couple hours away now. Well, that pays for itself with, like, two visits.
1: Right.
0: Certainly with three visits. So as long as you have a good season pass situation for people who live here, then I think it'll be well worth it.
1: I agree. 615-737-1025, our phone number. 615-737-1025. We'll take your thoughts on Nateland throughout the remainder of the show as well. Charles Robinson from Yahoo Sports with us coming up next. Robbie and Rex Road, 1025 The Game.
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25: Hey, Sounds fans, Jeff Hem here in Durham, North Carolina with your Nashville Sounds update on the Game Nashville Sports Network. The Sounds have won 9 games in a row as they continue in the Tar Heel State tonight. It's their longest winning streak since they won a franchise record tying 15 in a row back in 2021. They're also atop the league now, tied with Memphis for the best record at 28-19. It was 4 home runs that got it done for the Sounds last night. Akil Baddoo hit 2 as he continued his Brewers rehab assignment. Cooper Pratt hit his 4th in his last 15 games, and Eddie's Leonard came up in the sixth and hit the longest home run of the year by a Sound.
6: And Leonard drives one deep left field. That is way back and gone.
25: Coleman Crowe makes the start tonight in Game 3. We'll have the pregame on 94.9 The Fan at 5:30 Central Time and the first pitch from Durham at 5:45. 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
1: 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Welcome in our buddy Charles Robinson to the program from Yahoo Sports. Charles, good morning. How are you?
31: What's going on, gentlemen? Getting thin, late May.
1: Not a whole lot going on.
31: Yeah, we got to get some full squad minis going. Need some things to actually happen to Aaron Rodgers is only so much of the offseason now that he's signed. So we need to actually get some football in front of us to talk about.
1: Need people to start making some trades, you know? Let's get some trades going in the NFL.
0: You said get thin. I'm like, no, I'm not.
1: Maybe later.
31: The NFL needs to work on this May, June, kind of swing here.
1: Don't tell them that because then they will.
31: Yeah, I know. I swear to God. Next thing you know, we're gonna have a period where you can fire anybody you want, and it won't have any cap consequences.
1: Yeah, exactly.
31: From May 21st to June 15th.
1: Exactly. Just to fill a little bit of the calendar there. Well, Charles, let's start here. So Nashville has been awarded the Super Bowl in 2030. So Super Bowl 64. Will be coming to Nashville. Obviously, it's big news around here. It's the first time Nashville has hosted a Super Bowl. You know, people are already getting into the discussion of whether or not Nashville could end up in the rotation after that. But it's an exciting time around here. You got the new stadium coming in 2027. So what do you make of the idea of Nashville as a Super Bowl city? And potentially, if things go very well, you know, maybe getting into some sort of rotation.
31: Yeah, I mean, it's interesting because the rotation for the league has always been five, right? Like, that's I think, how the league office, they'll never say, oh, you know, the rotation for us is five. But historically, that's what I think the league office has kind of handled it that way between, you know, Los Angeles, Las Vegas, Atlanta, New Orleans, Miami. And then it's always been, you know, can there be a sixth? In that regular rotation from one decade to the next, and then we'll figure out a way to sprinkle in, you know, four other franchises. If we can hit that six mark, we'll figure out a way to sprinkle in four other franchises, which would typically be, you know, you build a new stadium or you spend, you know, billions of dollars in renovations, things of that nature that ultimately would push the needle for the NFL. I think it's possible. I think there's no doubt. I mean, you know, L.A., Las Vegas, Atlanta, New Orleans, Miami, Nashville seems like it would be a natural run when you consider, you know, from a weather standpoint, from a, you know, socialization standpoint, the idea of building out a week around the game, which now has become a big dictation of, you know, whether or not you're going to have a destination remain in that, you know, every decade we know we're going to have, you know, six different NFL cities and we'll figure out the other four to prioritize. I, having been obviously to Nashville before, for events, it makes a lot of sense to me. The draft was a lot of fun to cover there. You know, but weather permitting, I think that's going to have a lot to do with it. The experience, you know, how the community itself embraces it. And then also, I think a big thing for the NFL now when it comes to the Super Bowl is I don't think they want to continue to go to, and I'll give you an example. When we go to San Francisco, you have all these localities that they fight over the use of the game. So it's like, hey, okay, it's in San Francisco, but how much of this can we get in San Jose? How much of this can we get into Oakland? How much of it can we get into San Francisco proper? And it ends up being an experience where you spread out the game over an immense area. And you know, not that reporters matter, but we all end up on these buses going back and forth, and then we complain, and it just feels like a much more separated game than when you do it in a place like I'll say Las Vegas. Like Las Vegas, there's nowhere else to go. You're there. I mean, you're, you know, the traffic is the traffic, but you're within a certain mileage marker in Las Vegas. And that, I think, for the NFL is what encapsulates the game, being able to keep it tied together and not have a lot of different localities arguing about, are we going to get a piece of this? Are we going to get a piece of the money? I think Nashville's going to have to showcase like some of these other localities. I mean, New Orleans has always done it really well. In a relatively tight, close quarters, and it's going to be a fan experience. It's going to be the game. It's going to be all these different things, but you don't have to worry about, do we have to travel 20 to 25 minutes in any given direction, or God forbid, you know, an hour in traffic like it was in San Francisco last year to enjoy a football game.
0: Yeah, well, from that perspective, I think Nashville is going to knock it out of the park. I mean, it's as good a one-stop shopping area, right? I think, as you're going to. My fear is just that that's when we get the random February ice storm, you know, and it's like,
31: yeah,
0: I mean, really, like that's like, I mean, that's something that obviously it's just not going to be a good experience for people if that's the case. And for the most part, we're probably that week, probably out of 5 years, probably four of the 5 years, it's fine. And that we just hope, you just hope you don't hit that one time.
31: Yeah. And I don't, everybody remembers whenever you have these, you know, Dallas, I remember Dallas years ago when they had the horrible, you know, weather. And it certainly is something that I think plays into, again, we joke about the whole rotation, the fact that the NFL does have a rotation, but weather definitely plays a part in it. And it's, as we've moved forward, the league thinks less and less about the game itself, you know, in the locality. It's all about, you know, do you have the space to put on a week's worth of it's for the NFL. They really think in terms of it's Wednesday to Sunday. It's not Sunday. It begins Wednesday. And can you start to crank out events that draw people into the city on a Wednesday and then sustain it and keep people there, you know, over the course of 3-4 different days. That's really how I think the league office measures this. And, you know, even the San Francisco experience, it was interesting to see, you know, we stayed in really downtown San Francisco. And I thought early on in that week, I thought, wow, this is kind of crazy here. Like there's a lot of empty shops. There's a lot of empty like retail space. It didn't necessarily feel safe initially the first couple of days because we're busing back and forth to San Jose to do events. And then all of a sudden on Wednesday, and I don't know if I made this joke with you guys, but I was like, every police officer west of like the Mississippi showed up on Wednesday. Like, I think there were more police officers in San Francisco starting on Wednesday than there were like normal human beings starting on Wednesday as they tried to secure really the area. And again, it was still divided. Like you know, it didn't feel like San Francisco was part of, you know, San Jose. It certainly didn't feel like Oakland was part of everywhere you went. It felt a little disconnected. And, you know, I know a lot of people in the league office were not big fans of that. They were not big fans of the local government, local governments complaining and fighting over, you know, what piece of the Super Bowl that they had. It is being centralized is a big deal. Having decent weather is a big deal. And making NFL fans feel like, hey, when we come to the city, we're not, you know, driving all over the place to kind of experience this. We can do this in sort of a 15-minute, 20-minute radius inside of a city. I think that's really what underscores staying in the league's rotation. So if that's what Nashville wants, they want to be in a rotation consistently, figure out a way to keep the Super Bowl inside a 20 to 25-minute radius where fans can experience it and not have to move around between Wednesday and Sunday.
1: So, Charles, you mentioned it, Aaron Rodgers. This looks like it's going to be his last ride heading into this year. He will be 43 years old, I believe, in December. Mike McCarthy back in or with the Pittsburgh Steelers, so they're back together. I guess, number one, this. Do you believe Aaron Rodgers when he says it's his last ride? And number two, what do you make of, I guess, if you do, some finality to this, knowing that this is it coming into it? It's a little bit refreshing, I would guess.
31: Yeah, nobody, you know, how many people believe? Like, I saw some people, you know, kind of when it was announced, it was like, yeah, I'll believe it when I see it. Like, I get that. I totally understand the inclination to feel like this is Brett Favre at the end, where it's like, okay, he says it's the end. Is it really, though? You know, how's he going to feel? What if they win 11 games this year and he has a decent season? All of a sudden, does that change the calculus? At the very least, I think for the Steelers, we've now begun the process of, you got to figure out like where we're going, like a 10-year horizon on a quarterback. If it's not Drew Aller, if it's not Will Howard, if it's not somebody that we have on the roster now, we know, okay, that's the decision that beyond wins and losses in 2026, that's the decision that we're really going to be dominated with moving forward, whether it's, you know, a player in the 2026 NFL draft, whether it's a potential veteran who comes loose, you know, this next offseason rotation. Obviously, Mac Jones is on his last year of his deal in San Francisco. And it's a player that has shown that he might, you know, deserve another starting shot. But for the Steelers, you know, this is the finality that I think is beginning. And when you look at their cap table, I want to say, out of their, like, top 10 paid players, six, and this is off the top of my head, I think, like, six are turning 30 or older this season. You can feel the franchise naturally, you know, sliding itself into a reboot. And ownership doesn't want to hear that. They don't reboot. They reload, like, all this crap that they say. It's a reboot, right? Like, this is it. Whatever happens in 2026, you're going for it. You've signed players to this point. We've gotten the roster to this age. And now you need to figure out what can be accomplished in 2026 and then beyond. And, you know, Mike McCarthy, I think when you look at the quarterback situation, Will Howard, again, there's limitations. He's a guy you drafted late in the 2025 draft. There's a reason why that guy goes late. Drew Aller, you know, for Mike McCarthy to come out and say that he has to basically reprogram everything that Drew Aller did, like unlearn. Hey, man, you know what you did at Penn State? Let's go ahead and unlearn all of that.
0: Let's pretend you never played football before.
31: Yeah, exactly. Let's get you from high school. What were you like in high school? We can develop you as a quarterback with the Pittsburgh Steelers. I would say that the signs are clearly on the wall there that they're going to be a team that is very much involved in what should be a lucrative 2027 NFL draft from the quarterback standpoint. But at least we know now, if Aaron Rodgers is true to his word that, you know, this is the end, the front office there now, they're only, regardless of wins and losses, their only thought of general manager Omar Khan is, how do I fix this in a way that I have not been able to fix it since, you know, Ben Roethlisberger started to walk into the sunset of his career? I've made multiple mistakes up to this point. How do I fix this now in 2027? And then for Aaron Rodgers, I mean, it was funny because someone yesterday said to me, well, hey, this is great because it makes Rodgers less of a story. Like, we're done. I'm like, yeah, it doesn't, though, because he announced it before the 2027 season started. So we have the sort of Kareem Abdul-Jabbar year where it's like everywhere he goes, this is the last time to see Aaron Rodgers. Everybody, you know, it's the get the last hug in, appreciate the guy for what he was. And then as we build into, I'll just ask you guys, do we really think as we build into December and January, even if they're a good team or not, you're going to tell me that December and January aren't going to be about Aaron Rodgers, regardless of how the Steelers play? Of course they're going to be. It's going to be retrospectives and his career is coming to a close and how does he feel? And then for every reporter on the beat, it's going to be, are you sure? Are you sure this is going to be your last season? So I think as much as I appreciate the fact that he's kind of put a bow on it, it's made 2026, in a way, his, at least a portion of the league, is now going to be his through the 2026 season.
0: Can't wait for his farewell in Nashville. I'll bring a bag full of mushrooms grown in cow poop and throw them at him as a little parting gift for him.
31: Okay, I'll ask you guys. So if we're going to go through this, where's his place? Like, where do you think his place? Because I've been asked.
0: I think we knew, right? Didn't we know, Robbie? Like, when he was building it, I forgot.
1: Yeah, I don't remember exactly where it is. I just need to know if there's like a house on it, you know, or if it's just land.
0: I thought he did build a house.
1: Raw land.
31: I don't know where this guy ends
0: cave?
31: Up.
0: Did he build a cave?
31: Physically in life, I don't know where he ends up career-wise. You know, I don't know. I know a lot of us have talked about, because of his involvement publicly with like politics, like will he be a politician? Is he going to be involved in the NFL? If this is last year, I will say this. He has not begun the process that some players do a year out where they have, you know, agents or their camp starts to say, well, can he be a, you know, could he be a broadcaster? Could it be this? Could it be that? He realistically, feasibly could be a player who just goes, you know what, I'm at the end. I'm going to separate myself from the game and go ahead and do my own thing. And I only say that because it's not, for being a high profile quarterback, if those guys want to get into broadcasting or whatever else, you don't all of a sudden hear it the second they, you know, the second they retire. You typically hear it 12 months early, 18 months early. You know, that's kind of where they're transitioning toward. Drew Brees, he was a guy that, you know, we had heard it 2 years before Drew Brees was out of the league. Even Tom Brady, it was like, hey, he's going to be involved potentially with the team. He also wants to be involved on the media side of it. I haven't heard any of that with Aaron Rodgers. He's probably the highest profile quarterback who's going to leave the league, where I can say if truly he's done, in January, from this point to January, I have heard nothing about what his ultimate future plans are. And I guess that's kind of the most Aaron Rodgers way to enter your last year in the league.
0: Yeah, I think a lot of people are ready for him to go away, so that's great. So, Charles, a lot of people are complaining, including us, about just we've talked some about this, but just the spreading out, the different streaming necessities to watch games, all the.
31: Yeah.
0: So my question for you is, and you know, there's some, not the exact same thing, but there are some parallel things going on in college football where, you know, they're thinking of TV product, but maybe not necessarily of the big picture of the product itself long term. My question for you is, are there any concerns within the league? I mean, obviously, you know, ownership level, but or just management level about this strategy long term? Yeah. Or is it just everybody in lockstep and, yeah, this is the way to go?
31: Yeah, I mean, I think there's some consternation that it's like, are we starting to spread ourselves too thin when it comes to chasing the platforms that ultimately host our games? I think there's, you'll never get an owner. I don't want to say that. It would be rare, I think, if you got an owner in the next, you know, 12 months to come out and admit that, hey, you know, we could tear up some of our television rights deals, which is what the NFL wants to do. They want to pull out early of these television rights deals because of the NBA doing a new deal that was just astronomical. So for the league, they believe, you know, there's this belief, well, no matter what, networks will always pay for us. If we pull out of these rights deals, you know, we can earn 50% more than we're already getting right now because we're the NFL and we're the draw and everybody comes to us. But it's a growing conversation, I think, within the league about, I mean, there are a few things. I think there's a growing conversation about the more we put games on Netflix and let's just project it out, Amazon and, you know, wherever else where it's not just this, not the the typical, very easy to access network TV, CBS, NBC, whether it's like ESPN, you know, there's more and more consternation about as we spread these games out, as we put them on. I mean, look, like realistically, the NFL product from beginning to the end is mostly a 6-day-a-week product. It's like, we won't put it on Tuesday. Like maybe that's the one day we'll try to figure out how we can put it on. Every other single day, you know, we're going to put it on multiple games on Thanksgiving. We're going to do it to Thanksgiving Eve. We're going to do it Black Friday. Now we're going to have Saturday games. We're going to have Sunday games. We're going to have Christmas Day games. We're going to have, obviously, you know, far flung games in Melbourne, Australia that appear on, you know, on our televisions in America on a Thursday, but realistically they're playing a game on a Wednesday in Melbourne. It's like how the product is being divided up at this point is certainly something that is a topic of conversation. But I also think ownership groups, the stance that they have is let's just do it and see how teams react to it, players, coaches. Does it affect the product? The Melbourne game alone, I think there's a lot of interest in just how this, are there ripples from that game? Do the Rams and San Francisco 49ers come out of that game and wonder, for the next 4, 5, 6 weeks, like, are we playing the way we need to play? And did, you know, the Melbourne Australia trip have something to do with that, starting the season so far away and this massive amount of travel? And then, you know, how do networks really play these games when they're happening early in the morning? Some are going to be happening in the afternoon. I think right now the NFL is not afraid to bite off more than it can chew and then study ultimately really what happens. That's why you're hearing about Japan. I think you're going to hear more about a game potentially in China. The complex, they call them, you know, complexity games. Like, where can we start to put games where it offers us a level of complexity, and how can we overcome that? The overall story here, though, beyond what platform is the game going to appear on, what time zone is it going to appear in, I think the story that people are not focusing on now, that they will begin to focus on, is you have NFL owners who are going, our salary cap, we're paying quarterbacks, they're going to make $60 million a year. That's where we're heading. Like, the best quarterbacks are going to make, you know, we're going to have, you know, 5, 6, 7 guys making $60 million plus a year. The best wide receivers are going to make $40 to $45 million a year. 5, 6, 7 guys are going to make $40 to $45 million a year. The best edge rushers are going to make, you know, $45 million plus a year. They know that salaries are kind of headed in this direction. And maybe the Patriots owner, Robert Kraft, was the closest to kind of put words to it, where he said, we're going to 18 games. We're going to this international schedule. We're going to push it like the Dickens. That was his exact phrase. And this is the partnership. You want the money to keep going the way it's going. If you're NFL players, get on board. Be partners with us, because it's going to mean different platforms. It's going to mean different countries. It's going to mean a bigger schedule. It's going to mean 18 regular season games. We're going to be playing, you know, until President's Day, when it comes to the Super Bowl. This is just the reality of how it needs to look, because we can only get so much money out of the continental 48 states in North America. We now need television contracts elsewhere. We need money, you know, elsewhere, and we need it to be on every single platform and forcing people, you know, into other, you know, business spaces with our partners. So this is when you think for fans, when you see a quarterback sign for $60 million plus and a wide receiver sign for 40 to 45.
1: I think Charles Mann muted himself. Charles, are you there?
0: Haven't had one of those in a while.
1: He's back.
31: Yeah. I'm still I'm still here. The point I'm making here is, for fans, when you see players sign for a gazillion dollars, when you're like, wow, I never imagined you'd have a quarterback for $60 million, a wide receiver for $40 million, a edge rusher for $40 million, an offensive lineman for $38 million. This is what the trade-off is. You're going to have to watch some games on Amazon and Netflix and in Australia and Japan, and it's all tied together, and it really has to do, I think, with where the money in the game's going.
1: All right, Charles, last thing for you here quickly. You have Dillon Gabriel, Talen Green, Shedeur Sanders, and Deshaun Watson. Who is the starting quarterback for the Cleveland Browns come September?
31: Every time Todd Monken says something, he says something positive about Deshaun Watson. Like, is anybody noticing?
1: Yes.
31: Like, it's like every single time he opens his mouth, he says something meaningful about Deshaun Watson that indicates to me he is realistically, and at first I didn't believe it, but now realistically projecting, get used to the idea of Deshaun Watson being the starting quarterback of the Cleveland Browns in 2026. And when he talks about Shedeur, it's more of a, you know, hey, he's improved so much. He's building so much. He's learned so much. And I'm like, yeah, that's the stalking horse. Like, that's the guy that you believe. You're trying to project to people he's a work in progress, and yet every time you talk about Watson, you go, well, look at the, you know, he's had this success in the past, and you know, he's going out and he's having these great days. And now when you start to hear about schematic fit, you're hearing, you know, hey, maybe Deshaun Watson's a better schematic fit for Todd Monken than he was with Kevin Stefanski. I thought it was ridiculous when I first started thinking about it a couple months ago, but now, given everything Monken has said, I truly believe he is absolutely positioning, you know, Watson as the starter in 2026. And he's giving everybody else time to get used to it. So,
1: I mean, who threw the interceptions in 7-on-7? He didn't like that.
31: Well, yeah, I mean, that's – hence, we'd like to have this, you know, resolved in terms of the quarterback, you know, derby between these guys. We'd like to have it, you know, resolved by the end of spring, but we'll take it all the way to week one of the regular season. I think he's, you know, he's allowing himself a little bit of wiggle room, but I don't believe – I don't think he wants to start Shador. I think he wants to start Deshaun Watson, and he's trying to finesse it in any way he can. Now, Watson obviously should help himself by not being the Watson that he's been since he got to the Cleveland Browns. But that, to me, will be the chaos that we'll end up talking about, you know, in training camp, is the difference between these two guys and whether Shador's getting a fair shot under yet another coach. And God forbid, what will Deion say next about how he's, you know, been put through, you know, trials and tribulations as a professional adult worker.
1: Pro Bowl quarterback. Charles, great stuff as always. Thank you for being with us, and we will talk to you next week, my friend.
31: Okay, sounds good. Have a good week, guys.
1: Yep, Charles Robinson from Yahoo Sports, our guest here on the program, joins us every Thursday morning at 8 o'clock. We will react to what Charles had to say coming up next. 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
6: Welcome back in. 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Tune in for the Indy 500 race on 102.5 The Game this Sunday. Coverage beginning at 10 a.m. Brought to you by Twin Peaks, home of the 29-degree beer and the Borchetta Bourbon Music City Grand Prix. Appreciate Charles Robinson from Yahoo Sports for being with us in the last segment, taking your thoughts on the Titans and all things NFL. Nate on the text line says, I understand the league will do anything to grow their money, and they've been going internationally for years. But I'm surprised owners are willing to have their teams travel overseas for games. Isn't that more money that they have to spend? Aren't owners cheap-minded to spend the least to gain the most profit? I mean, I would imagine the answer is yes, you have to spend more money when you're going and taking your organization overseas. You're also making a lot more money when you do that. So I imagine the trade-off they're okay with would be my guess.
7: Yeah. Yeah, the expenses on the travel stuff doesn't really match up to, you know, the TV. Again, the TV stuff is way more important to the league than any expenses, any attendance, anything like that. Right? It dwarfs everything else.
6: What do you make of Deshaun Watson maybe being the starting quarterback for the Cleveland Browns this year? I mean, look, it's either going to be him or Shadur, right? I mean, they're not starting Dylan Gabriel, I don't think. They're definitely not starting Taylen Green. Maybe they'll find Taylen Green, like, you know, they'll run a jet sweep with him or something, but I don't think they're starting him at quarterback.
7: Yeah, like, right. I have no idea. If going into all this, I'm with Charles. Like, initially, it's laughable. I think we laughed about it when you started talking about it. But we have seen Deshaun Watson play well in this league before. It's been a while now.
6: A long time.
7: It's been a long time. We have seen him play well. I thought there were some good signs from Shadur, apart from all the crap, you know, and, you know, some of the goofy stuff off the field and, you know, now Dion and everything. But I thought there were some promising signs from him last year, but I don't know. Apparently not. If you're going to Deshaun Watson, if that's really what's happening here, you got to be really down on Shadur Sanders, right?
6: I mean, Deshaun Watson hasn't been anything resembling good since 2020, right? I mean, that's how long it's been. It's been since 2020. 2020, He was with the Houston Texans last year with Houston.

0: or at least his last year on the field in Houston, and he threw for 4,800 yards, 33 touchdowns, 7 picks. And they were 4-12, by the way. But he threw for 4,800 yards, 33 touchdowns, 7 picks. And he didn't play in 2021. He has played a total of 19 games for Cleveland. 19. He was out this past year with injury. Like, he's not been anything resembling good since 2020. That's a long time in the NFL.
1: Yeah. I had almost forgotten he was in the league still. So, there's talent, but it's several injuries, an enormous scandal, and a lot of years ago. So, to me, it just makes sense to try to pour into the young kid. I still absolutely believe Shedeur Sanders has the talent to be an NFL quarterback or to have a shot at a starting job in the NFL, in particular for a bad franchise. But some things obviously are just not working, not connecting with him.
0: Let's head to our phone line, driven by WilsonCountyHyundai.com. Welcome in Mark in Nashville to the program. Mark, good morning. Thank you for calling in.
2: Hey, good morning, Robbie. What's up, Uncle Joe? I hear you talking.
1: What's up, Mark?
2: Morning, Joe. What's up, man? Joe, you know, I think that's a sad situation in Cleveland, man. I mean, all those quarterbacks. Now you're putting Deshaun Watson back in the mix. Deshaun hadn't been relevant in like 6 years, Joe. I mean, I know Jimmy owes him all that money. I guess he feels entitled to let him try to earn some of that money some kind of way, but I think his best days are behind him. You know, I know they just didn't want to cut him because they had to pay him anyway, but, I mean, it's cutting the growth of Shedeur out. I think Shedeur's getting a bad rap with all this, Joe. I think he could be a good quarterback. He had a pretty decent year last year. This year I thought could be better for him, but now you got him in the mix with Deshaun. Taylor Green, like you said, Robbie was saying jet sweeps or whatever, whatnot. I mean, Dillon Gabriel, somebody, you know, maybe they can give him away to somebody and get a draft pick out of it or whatnot. Then you got to figure out what's going to go on with Myles Garrett. That's just about bad organization over there and stuff. But, hey, Joe, Robbie, I got a good breakfast for y'all this morning, man. Are y'all listening?
1: Oh, yeah.
2: I got fried cube steak with gravy. Scrambled eggs with cheese. Bacon bits on them.
0: Okay.
2: Two dinner rolls and some orange juice. Now, that's a really good breakfast right there.
0: That sounds pretty good.
2: And I got it from a restaurant called Big Snack. By the way, Big Ethel runs it. So if y'all need to talk to somebody, call Big Ethel. She'll hook you up with a nice breakfast.
0: Good to know.
1: Nice.
2: I'm going to get – yeah, that's nice. And Joe, before I go, Joe, what happened to our Pistons, man? I mean, are they going to sign Jalen Duren to a max deal? I think he needs to go to big man camp with Akeem Olajuwon. I mean, so he's got to learn something, Joe. He's only 22, but he also needs some help there. And what are you going to do with Cade, man? I mean, you're going to get him some help because you got G Leaguers playing around him. And I mean, Trajan, whatever Langdon. His name is up there, Langdon, you know, they got a window, Joe, and they really got to do something to get that team better. They got really exposed in the playoffs this year, man. But maybe they'll step up and do something. But, hey, man, I'm going to get back to eating my big boy breakfast. Like I said, holler at Big Ethel. She'll take care of you.
0: Thank you, Mark.
2: Robbie, Joe. Y'all be good, man. We'll see you, Joe. See you, Joe. See you, Robbie. Ian.
0: There you go.
1: All right, Mark.
0: That breakfast sounded good.
1: Sounds better than chitlins. You got to get Cade some help. Don't sign Duren to a max deal. Got to get another shooter.
0: 615-737-1025, our phone number. Final segment of the day coming up next. More of your thoughts to get to. Reacting to Charles Robinson from earlier this hour. Robbie and Rex Road, 1025 The Game.
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0: Final segment of the day, Robbie and Rex Road, 102.5 The Game, live from our Busy Bee Plumbing, Heating, and Air Conditioning Game Nashville Studios, home of the $99 yearly Beehive membership where the buzz is always about great service. Taking your thoughts at 615-737-1025, 615-737-1025. Well, Joe, in terms of the Super Bowl and the footprint here in Nashville, in terms of everything being within 20 minutes, I feel pretty good about it. We'll at least have that going for us. I mean, there's nothing anybody can do sitting here 4 years out, unless you want to start building some giant weather tarp or something to keep the ice out. I mean, you know, either the weather will be good or it won't be, so we'll see what happens by the time that comes around. Statistically speaking, though, I feel good about the weather, right? I mean, what are the chances, right, in 2030 that it's that bad?
1: I'm knocking on wood.
0: I am too. Doing the same thing. Knocking on wood right now.
1: Yeah, no, it should be. It's just that's the worst scenario, is it's bad, and it's like, okay, this is a little bit too much of a deterrent. Because Indy's also a very good event city. Everything is walkable. They're 4.5 hours north of here. That should make a difference. I mean, I think our Indy Ben texted in, good to hear from you, Indy Ben, that we have similar winters. And he's right, but there's a 4.5 hour difference. I mean, we're warmer. A lot of the time, sometimes not significantly, but a little less of a chance, you know, that we're going to get hit with something like that. So,
0: you know, the average temperature in Nashville in February?
1: What's that?
0: I've just AI'd it. The average high in Nashville is 53 degrees in February.
1: That's fine.
0: Average low is 32. So there you go.
1: That's fine. I mean, people, like, to Charles' point, like, about, you know, because for people who don't know, like, the Niners play, it's actually in San Jose, is where the stadium is. And so, like, it's just all over the place. So for people who have to wear jeans and jackets but have a great experience all in one area, I think that they'll take that trade-off all day.
0: I agree. All right, so, Joe, putting you on the spot, do you buy that this is Aaron Rodgers' last year?
1: Yes, I think the only way, yes, but like, you leave the door cracked a little bit, and I think it's probably like, if he were to play well, let's say he were to play better than expected, and the Steelers were better than expected, and it's like, gosh, with some ads here, you know, what could this look like next year? I don't think that's going to happen, so I think I'm going to take him at his word. That's where it's like, okay, maybe I'm not done. Maybe I should ride this out a little bit. But I think if it goes the way it's been going, he's on a downward trend, right? He was fine last year. He's still a decent quarterback, but I'm going to take him at his word. You?
0: He's smiling when he said it. You never know what that means. He's smiling when he said it.
17: Has he been this definitive before?
0: I don't think so.
17: About him returning? I don't think so, right? I don't think he quite said it like that. Last year.
0: Now, he's also in the, you know, I think 5 years ago he said he doesn't want a farewell tour. Well, guess what this is? This is a farewell tour. So, we'll see. See how it goes.
1: So he'll overshadow the last day at Nissan Stadium. That's nice. Thanks, Aaron.
0: Probably, yeah. I mean, their last home game, I looked at their schedule. is the week before that. So the last two games for the Steelers in the regular season are on the road here and then on the road in Baltimore to close out the regular season. So could have some Steelers fans that, or maybe even like, you know, some
1: Packers fans
0: that come in. Shedding like, a tear. Yeah, look, we'll go watch one of Aaron Rodgers' last games.
17: If he can make it that long.
0: That's true. If he can stay around, stay healthy.
1: Yeah. That's a fair point.
0: Let's unlearn everything you've learned about football and see if you're ready to go by the time fall runs around.
1: Yeah, it's not a great that's not a great endorsement of James Franklin.
0: No, it's not.
1: Right there. No, so hopefully he does better at Virginia Tech with the quarterbacks. I do want to shout out Ed for suggesting Joe Land instead of Nate Land. Gout stands, Skiatika bumper cars. I suggested Bill Laimbeer Punch Out, and I love the best one though is Loose Mints Candyland.
0: Yeah, that's pretty good.
1: That's beautiful work, Ed.
0: That is going to do it for us today on the program. Kuharsky will be with Rex Road on the show tomorrow. Looking forward to that. Hope everybody has a great weekend. I'll see you guys on Tuesday. Next Man Up coming up next. 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
3: This is the Commodore Report, brought to you by Gary Force Acura.
19: Doors and gators on the diamond and a regional title on the links. This is the Commodore Report. I'm Kevin Ingram. Day two of the SEC baseball tournament saw Vanderbilt get a matchup with number 5 seed Florida. The Vandy boys came up short 8-3 to close out their stay in Hoover. VU rallied to tie with 3 runs in the fifth on a 2-run double by Braden Holcomb, followed by a Logan Johnstone triple. But the Gators answered right back with 2 runs and went on to win. So now Vanderbilt waits to see if it will be part of the NCAA tournament bracket when it's announced on Monday. Coach Tim Corbin's program has the nation's longest tournament streak at 19 consecutive years. Coming off a record-setting second round of the NCAA Athens Regional, Vanderbilt men's golf played well again on the final day to win the regional and advance to the national championship. The Commodores finished at 28 under par overall, 2 shots better than Louisville, and Will Hartman tied for the individual title at minus 14. The team heads to California for nationals starting next Friday. A huge story in Nashville this week is the city being awarded Super Bowl 64 by the NFL. Some familiar names to Vanderbilt fans on the bid committee, including athletics director Candace Lee, board of trust members Adolfo Birch and John Ingram, plus comedian and superfan Nate Bargatze. The big game will be played in February of 2030 at the new Nissan Stadium. Another cool football story this week, Green Bay Packers have signed undrafted cornerback Marlon Jones. He appeared in 9 games with Vanderbilt in 2025 after missing the previous season while battling cancer. That is the Commodore Report on 102.5 The Game and 94.9 The Fan.
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19: 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We are broadcasting live from the Busy Bee Plumbing, Heating, and Air Conditioning Game Nashville Studios, home of the $99 yearly Beehive membership, where the buzz is always about great service. We've got TD in for a little bit today. Titans are practicing over at Vanderbilt Health Sports Park. First open OTA, and Robert Saleh will speak to the media later this morning. But glad to have TD in for a little bit here. Thanks for coming in.
30: That's right. It's a tiny TD Thursday.
19: Yes.
30: You know what I mean?
19: Yeah.
30: But it's all good.
19: I love it. A tiny TD Thursday today. We'll try and get into a bunch of stuff with TD before he has to get over there for Robert Saleh's press conference. TD, first thing this week, of course, Super Bowl coming to Nashville in 2030. I know you were out there at the event last night. They had the concert, the fireworks, the drone show, everything. It's been really cool to see the rollout the last few days after the announcement that the Titans and Nashville are getting the Super Bowl.
30: Yeah, you know, I forgot the way this city puts on, just slightly, just because. So that event, like, I got out there around 7. It's raining. There's probably about 30 people there. But then Marty Smith finally came out. Maybe an hour later, and the rain subsided. And I tell you, it was from the stage right there all the way up to almost 4th Avenue.
19: Yep.
30: Just packed with people. And I'm just like, man, this is city. I love the way our city puts out, man. It's dope.
19: My wife went down there and was going to stay, and then the rain came down early, and she said, you know what? I'm just going to go home. It's not worth it. But I did see it look like, even despite the rain, it was a pretty good crowd.
30: Yeah.
19: And I know we've talked about it a ton this week, but it is just really, it's surreal to think Nashville is going to have a Super Bowl in 3.5 years. And the stadium, based on what we've seen, is surely going to be
0: state of the art and going to be ready for that event. And now the city's just got to gear up and get ready for what is going to be a crazy Super Bowl week here in Music City.
30: Yeah, it's going to be a really dope week. And I love the fact that everything's walkable. You know what I mean?
0: Right.
30: You got a sand amphitheater right there. You can have stuff there. Bridgestone Convention Center, the stadium is just across the bridge, a cool walk over the pedestrian bridge. Like, everything is there, the hotels, buku restaurants.
0: Yeah.
30: This city is going to kill that Super Bowl. I can't wait. Now, there's only so many things that you could do, so I'm not going to say it's going to be the best Super Bowl ever.
0: Right.
30: But it's going to be a Super Bowl to remember because people want to come here and have fun. Because this city is a destination city.
0: And Nashville knows it has to kill it if it wants to get into that regular rotation, especially with the options for a Super Bowl getting so much wider, right? Like, in the past, it was only really a handful of cities that
30: Miami,
0: could actually
30: New
0: handle
30: Orleans,
0: it with
30: Atlanta,
0: weather and dome stadiums. But with so many new stadiums being built, you have to separate yourself a little bit. And Nashville obviously has been very good at that in the past and what they've been able to do. So excited for the Super Bowl. I know it's still a long way away, but really cool to see the announcement and everything that's come with it this week. TD, of course, our big music guy, you know, who's your halftime show? Who would it be?
30: Well, I'm going to do a compilation. You know, what I'm going to do, Jelly Roll is going to be the feature artist.
0: Okay.
30: And I'm going to roll out Taylor Swift. I'm going to roll out Morgan Wallen, you know, and a surprise performance. Surprise performance. I'm going to have my guys. I like to make
0: personal. Yeah.
30: I'm going to have my guys, MCD and A. West.
0: I like that.
30: Just
0: little
30: come
0: Tennessee
30: out
0: pimping
30: little
0: at
30: Tennessee
0: the Super Bowl.
30: Pimping, that's all. or this is for my city. One, you know, that's just a little put my guys on the map.
0: I like it. That was on Monday. We were working through what we thought was going to be good. And I do think like a compilation is the best way they could showcase Nashville in general. Because it's Music City. There's not one artist that represents the city completely. Now, I do think if Taylor Swift was to say yes, I think it would be Taylor Swift.
30: Exactly. She is...
0: People have been speculating for years that she was going to do it. And Nashville just makes a lot of sense.
30: Yeah, it makes a lot of sense. I know Jelly Roll's music.
0: Yeah.
30: I'm going to be inclined to go Jelly Roll. No offense to Taylor Swift. But you got to get her in there, so, you know.
0: I think there's so many good options, and obviously that's something that, will be worked out. Probably summer of 2029 is when they'll actually figure that out. But going to be fun leading up three more seasons, and then the Super Bowl is coming to Nashville. Some other news yesterday, TD. We had talked since Chad Brinker stepped away of whether the Titans would replace his role, have somebody step in to take on the other football responsibilities other than personnel, which Mike Borgonzi handles. And they did make a hire yesterday. Dave Gardy, who is with the Commanders, comes in, and he is the executive vice president of football operations and will report directly to Mike Borgonzi. So it shows you that I guess the Titans weren't just blowing smoke when they said that the job of GM needs to be separated. These responsibilities have to be handled by somebody else, and they bring somebody in to replace Chad Brinker.
30: Yeah, so unlike what a collection of local media that like to swim in the mud suggested, the Chad Brinker position wasn't created because of a quote-unquote deficiency or incompetency of Rand Carthon. Pretty interesting how, and that's what I love about time and the truth. Over time, the truth will reveal itself. And that's what happened yesterday, because this position, now granted, in this position is very clearly stated that executive vice president is going to report to Mike Borgonzi. But I think it was good on the Titans to show continuity and just show that, hey, look, you know, what we did before was something we're serious about. And obviously when I'm saying we, I'm saying from their perspective, not we, including me. So understand that. But I believe that the way they're looking at this is that single position, a general manager, is too broad and all-encompassing. They want, hey, look, we're going to streamline this for you, and what's your job to do is to oversee the roster, the coaching staff, et cetera. I like it.
0: I agree. I think if you have a football mind that you trust as your general manager, let him focus on football. And I know that Dave Gardy, it's football related, all the things that he's going to be looking over. But I want my general manager's main focus to be scouting, the coaching staff, the players you currently have, trades, all that kind of stuff that directly relates to the 53 guys on the roster and the coaching staff. I don't want him worrying about facilities and travel and all the other stuff that comes with it.
30: Yeah, exactly. All the logistics, you know, with the trips and things like that. I'm sure there's going to be a trip abroad, so that's going to be more logistics to concern yourself with. But the thing that's good about Gardy is he's well-versed in analytics. He worked in the league office. He has over 10 years in the league. Actually, over 21 years in the league office, because before he was actually in the league office, he helped advise a lot of teams of competition committee, CBA, and some of those things. So you're getting a guy that is very well, and he's very well versed when it comes to the rule book and those things, officiating.
0: Yeah.
30: You need all of that, all of it. So that's it's a solid hire, just outside looking in.
0: And I think you just continue to look at the emphasis on experience. And I know it, just doing something doesn't make you good at it, but you just look up and down this front office and coaching staff, and there's just so much experience in their field. Whether it's, I mean, Mike Borgonzi, of course, first-time general manager, but you have Dave Ziegler, you have Reggie McKenzie, now you have Dave Gardy, who has a ton of experience, whether it's with the league office or with a team. Coaching staff is littered with experience, and I think it's really nice to see that this team has guys that it feels like you can trust in positions of power at this point.
30: Right, and that's the word, trust. Any relationship that's worth something has trust.
0: Right.
30: And if you're able to have that, then you could do some good things. And look, I mean, we know this organization has had a lot of turnover, and trust is something that comes, you know, with time working together.
0: Yeah.
30: So if they could get time on task, I think this thing is just going to get better, but you have to give it a chance to evolve and to grow and mature.
0: And I think you hope that hiring these types of people means Amy Adams Strunk is handing it off and saying, you know what, I trust you guys, you are my football people, and you are going to handle the football team. Mm-hmm. Now, I would like to hear her speak, and I know that was a big thing yesterday. Of Burke Nihil spoke on her behalf at the Super Bowl announcement, and I think I think fans do deserve to hear from her every now and again, especially when she makes big decisions like she has in the last few years. But I do think, at least on the outside looking in, it looks like she is trying to hand it off to her football people and find people that she trusts and says, all right, you go run it, which is a step in the right direction from some of the more hands-on approach that she's taken over the past few
30: years. Well, that's the whole thing, Jake. And that poor woman, she's damned if she does and damned if she doesn't. You know, and unfortunately, not unfortunately, because we all are faced with this at some point. Well, we got to find the balance. We got to figure out what's right.
0: Yeah.
30: You know what I mean? In every relationship. But in this case, she has to understand what you just said. The fans do like to hear from you from time to time.
0: Right.
30: Even if it's just a statement, something, right? And what I would like for them to do, if you don't want to just have an outright press conference, if one of us requests, fill the request.
0: Yeah.
30: How hard, and it's funny because Nick Suss and I were talking about this last night. How hard is it to speak in front of a tape or even just give a statement?
0: Right.
30: Like, it's not hard.
0: Or but even, you know, she did the sit down with Mike Keith after they fired Mike Vrabel. Like, obviously the canned in-house video isn't the best. Like, you know, all of those questions are pre-screened, all that kind of stuff. But at the very least, you're an owner in a time of turmoil and talking to your fan base and trying to give an explanation.
30: Exactly.
0: Which she hasn't done since that video, I don't believe.
30: Exactly. So I think really it's just finding a balance. And I mean, hopefully for her sake, for the fans' sake, for the media's sake, for everyone's sake, she's able to do that. But I mean, look, I'm not going to pull punches. She's done a great job with this organization, getting this stadium in order. I know taxpayers and everything. Like, I know there's a lot of politics behind it that people are upset about.
0: Yeah.
30: But the fact of the matter is you have a stadium coming. You have a Super Bowl coming. You have 15,000 hotel rooms coming. There's this economy locally will be impacted positively. And then not to mention the things that they do within the community. You look up a player and you'll see their organization doing something and the Titans themselves. So
0: yeah, well, 100%. I think Amy Adams-Strunk surely deserves a lot of blame for the way that the organization has trended over the past few years on the field. But I think you also have to look at the way the organization has trended overall in the past decade and a half since she took over. And there's been a lot of progress there. 615-737-1025 is the phone number if you want to text or call our phone lines, driven by WilsonCountyHyundai.com. We'll get to some of your reaction and get TD's thoughts on OTAs, which opened earlier this week, and TD will be out there as the practice is open to the media today. See what he wants to see from the Titans as they begin their offseason program. We are off and running on this Thursday morning. Got TD for just a little bit longer. Jake Lyman, Teron Davenport, Parker Kelly, next man up, 1025 The Game.
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0: Next man up, 102.5 The Game. Jake Wyman, Teron Davenport, Parker Kelly with you. Parker had one shot at it, so he went with your Super Bowl halftime headliner, Kelly Roll.
30: This song right here, man. So just recently have I been able to hear this song and not, like, cry. You know, even I'm tearing up now, like, they're forming. But, man, that's a great selection right there. He knows how to play on your heartstrings with his music, man. So great selection right there. That's a song right there that anybody can relate to.
0: Yeah.
30: And yeah, dope pick.
18: And Tavondre Sweat. Sing it.
30: Yeah.
0: Yeah.
18: With Jelly Roll.
30: Right, how about
0: that's true. I forgot about that.
30: Maybe he could come back and sing it on the season opener.
0: Yeah, huh? There you go. I'm a lost cause.
30: Right.
0: We hope that's what the Jets are singing. We got one more segment with TD before he's got to get over there to OTAs. So Robert Sala speaking and some select players as well. And then open practice. So going to be a good opportunity to get your first look. I know that you guys have been out there before for some of the rookie mini camp and seen some of this stuff. But really your first look at Robert Saleh and this coaching staff setting the foundation for this Titans team.
30: Right. I think that's really the thing to look at. I want to see, you know, his energy.
0: Yeah.
30: I want to see, is that really the type of energy that exudes to the players, right? The way I've had people, you know, from the Jets and 49ers tell me. So I want to see that. I want to see they're going to have rotations. I want to see who's the first center and who's the first right guard.
0: That is exactly what I was going to say, is that's the one thing that I want to hear coming out of practice today is who is first up on the offensive line, because that's the one position on this entire team where it's like you don't really know who the starter is going to be.
30: Yeah, yeah. So I definitely want to see that. What else? Wan'Dale Robinson. And Carnell Tate,
0: yeah,
30: their timing with Cam Ward.
0: Yeah.
30: Of course, it's a short session. It's you know,
0: right,
30: it's one practice that we'll see. But you could see some things. I want to see the way Gunnar Helm is attacking being tight end one now, right?
0: Yeah.
30: What's the deal with Femi? How is he going to look?
0: Right.
30: What are they working on with him? There's so many things. Alante Taylor, I personally believe he's a nickel. But Marcus Harris is a nickel. They really like.
0: Yeah.
30: And that's kind of flown under the radar, but that is something. So there's a whole lot. Even Cam Ward throwing.
0: Yeah.
30: I want to see Brian Dable. I hope Cam Ward messes up today.
0: Yeah.
30: I hope he does. Because I want to see Dable. I want to see that interaction, how that works. You know what I mean? There's so many things to look at. Greg Lewis, I loved watching him in 2016. I want to see when he was with the Eagles coaching the receivers there.
0: Yeah.
30: I want to see. I got to talk to him a little bit at our rookie mini camp, and you know, he's excited to be here. So, there's a whole lot.
0: There's a lot of storylines. Some that you mentioned, the second-year guys, Femi and Marcus Harris. Guys that I think the fan base isn't thinking about top of mind,
30: yeah,
0: but every time this coaching staff has had an opportunity to bring up Femi or Marcus Harris, unprompted, like it's not like the question is, what's Femi going to do this year? It's asking about who's going to play the wide nine. And Robert Saleh brings up Femi Oladeja.
30: Mm-hmm.
0: You bring up Marcus Harris in the slot, or in the nickel. I want to know what those guys, are they going to be impact players for this team this year? Because there's no guarantees based on what we saw last year.
30: Yeah, and I tell you what else is pretty interesting, Jake, is when you look at the nickel position and what Saleh has said, right? He talked about having a semi-linebacker. He talked about, you know, having a Nick Emenwori type. They had shots to draft Nick Emenwori types. But when I asked about that, in a follow-up to PK's question about this team not drafting the DB for the
0: right
30: first time in a lot of years, he said, well, you know, let's remember Marcus Harris is one of the bigger nickels that Robert Saleh has had. And I didn't even think about that.
0: Yeah.
30: Of course, last year he had Upton Stout, the Western Kentucky kid, who I really liked. But we're talking 5'9".
0: You know,
30: a small kid. But I didn't even think to the nickels before then. But there was, what was the nickel's name? It's going to come back to me. The nickel that he had with the 49ers when he first left to go to the Jets, he was one of the best in the league, and he comped very well to Marcus Harris.
0: Let me see.
30: I think it starts with an A. Man, I forget his name, but he was a really good nickel.
0: It's annoying they don't list them. They're listing them in their base defense here in the football reference.
30: Let me see.
0: I've got, this is their 2020 roster. Akello Witherspoon.
30: No, not Akello Witherspoon.
0: Oh no, yeah, he's 6'2".
30: Let me see. There's a list of DBs.
0: These are the DBs here. This is from 2020. It may not be the right year. Let me see. I can go to 2021.
30: I'll look at it. Yeah. I'll look at it.
0: But no, I get what you're saying, though, of like Marcus Harris, maybe somebody that we overlooked as somebody who could fit well into this defense with Robert Saleh. And I'm excited to see what he's able to do this year. Femi, of course, and Terry McCormick reported he's going to work with the Freak during mini camp and training camp. So that'll be great as well. Did you see the Gus Bradley mic'd up yesterday?
30: Yeah.
0: That dude brings the energy. I mean, he was fired up, yelling at Brian Daboll. He was yelling at Wandale Robinson. I believe he was yelling at Greg Lewis.
30: He's going to let everybody have it.
0: Somebody threw an interception to Amani Hooker earlier this week based on that video. Couldn't see if it was Cam Ward or Mitch Trubisky or whoever it was, but somebody threw an interception to Amani Hooker. I agree with you on that point of I'm excited to see what the coaching staffs, just what it all looks like. Robert Saleh and Gus Bradley on the defensive side, but also Brian Daboll and Shea Tierney working with Cam Ward. We're going to talk a little bit later on in the show about Derek and David Carr. They did a film review of Cam Ward's rookie year and talked about some of the things that they believe Brian Daboll can get out of Cam Ward and what they can work on. And of course, Cam Ward is storyline number one heading into this season for the Titans.
30: Yeah, absolutely. And, I mean, I think he's going to be storyline number one for the next
0: I mean, the quarterback is almost every year.
30: But here's the thing, and I'm not, you know, trying to state the obvious, but I like the fact that you have a defensive-minded head coach who understands the key to everything is that quarterback going right. And this goes back to what I said when Saleh was first named the coach. Some people were a little upset. I'm like, well, wait a minute. I understand he failed with the Jets, but if you do things right, you learn from failure.
0: Yeah.
30: Right? And what is he coming out saying? Hey, man, the number one thing, we got to make sure that we build around Cam.
0: Right.
30: Because he understands that their success is going to – he's already lived having a top three defense and still losing. Right? So the bottom line, I know everybody says defense wins championships, but scoreboard.
0: Yeah, you can't win if you can't score.
30: Yeah, you gotta win the scoreboard.
0: No, it's there. Yes, defense does win championships, and we've seen teams with elite defenses and average offenses win Super Bowls. But you gotta at least have an average offense, and the Titans were not an average offense last year. Let's go to the phone lines quickly before we let TD go. Trey has called in. Trey, thanks for calling. Good morning.
4: Good morning, guys. How y'all doing? Good morning, TD.
30: Good morning, Jake. Trey. What's up with Jake, you?
4: No, chilling. Jake the Snake Roberts.
0: Roberts?
30: Yeah, that's yeah, so Jake the Snake Roberts is an old wrestler, man.
0: One of my
4: favorite wrestlers.
30: Trey, I used to get in trouble for DDTing people the way he did. Remember, he put that he'd go like this. He'll wrap the roll the finger around in the air, then bang, and DDT him. Boy, I used to get in trouble for that.
0: I got to say, I got Jake the Snake a lot. I've never seen Jake the Snake Roberts before.
30: He used to put him to sleep with a DDT and then pull a snake out of his bag and let the snake crawl on him.
4: Hey, my uncle, who's like 2 years older than me, used to do it to me all the time, dude.
30: Yep, that was the move.
4: Hey, I want to ask y'all, realistically, what do you expect out of Cam Ward as far as improvement? And what do you expect out of the new guy, the new receiver we have, as far as, like, catches and yards? Like, realistically, what do y'all think?
30: I like that. I like that. I think Cam Ward, I think he passes for...
0: Could he be the first 4,000-yard passer in Titans history?
30: I think he's going to come
4: he
30: close.
4: He could be.
30: I'm going to say 3,700 to 4,000 passing yards.
0: Okay.
4: I think, and Cornell Tate. What you think about Cornell Tate? What you think he'll do?
30: Tate, I'm going to go with, all right.
4: 1,300?
30: No.
0: I don't know if he's getting to 1,300.
30: I'm going to go with 900. I'm going to go somewhere in the range of like 60 to 70 catches for 900 yards. But
4: I'll go 8 to 9. I'll be realistic. 8 to 9.
30: There you go. I think he's going to score some touchdowns, though. They're going to take advantage of his short area quickness and his back shoulder ability. I think he's going to score a touchdown.
4: Is he a hands catcher or a
30: absolute
4: body catcher?
30: Fully hands catcher. That's what he does. He catches with his hands. And that's an improvement he made from last year. He got really – that was really the big improvement for him.
4: Okay. Hey, if I get my press pass, I'm going to come over there and see y'all.
0: Sounds good.
30: Come on down.
0: Thanks for the call,
4: Trey. I love y'all. Hey, much have love. A great day, okay?
30: All right.
0: Have a good day. One, Trey. Right. Glad that Trey could sneak in before we have to let TD go.
30: Kawan Williams.
0: Kawan, yes, there you go.
30: That was
0: yep.
30: the nickel.
0: Yep, for Robert Saleh with the 49ers. Well, TD, enjoy the first open media OTA today. Excited to see what comes out of it. I'll be following along again at @TDavenport_NFL on X. And hopefully we get some good stuff out of that today as the Titans continue their offseason work.
30: Yes, sir. Let's go, man. Appreciate it. Shout out to everybody. Be safe out there. It's raining. But dang, drive the speed limit at least still.
0: Always great having TD in. We will have him back for a full show next week. We'll take a quick break. We'll react to what TD had to say. We'll continue talking Titans after this. 615-737-1025. Next man up here on 1025 The Game.
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6: I'm Fox 17 meteorologist Greg Bovis. Our forecast starting off with a few scattered showers this morning, and a few showers and thunderstorms possible leading our way in toward the afternoon. No severe weather expected for us today, but definitely on the rainier side on and off. High temperatures up near 80.
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0: Six-Man Up 102.5, The Game. Jake Lyman, Parker Kelly with you. Appreciate Teron Davenport making some time to come over here for a couple segments before he has to get over there to the Titans facility. First open OTA today, and TD will be out there. Robert Saleh going to speak, some select players. So we will see what comes out of that as the Titans hit the field coming up in just a couple of hours. All of our offseason coverage is brought to you by Tennessee Brewworks, finely tuned craft beer for finely tuned fans. Tennessee Brewworks, official craft beer of the offseason coverage here on 102.5 The Game. We talked a little bit about the cornerback room with TD there. Marcus Harris has been somebody that this coaching staff has raved about and said that, hey, you may talk about the nickel spot and say that we didn't address it this offseason, but don't forget about Marcus Harris. He's a player that they really like. I'm less worried about the nickel spot than I am about the depth on the outside. When we were looking through the cornerback room with Corey yesterday, I realized how thin that group is. Of course, you brought in Alante Taylor and Cordell Flott. Those are going to be your starting outside cornerbacks, although TD did say he thinks Alante Taylor fits better in the nickel. But behind that, it's Joshua Williams, Micah Robinson, and then Latrell McCutcheon, the undrafted free agent from Houston, who I think he might fit more in a nickel spot as well. So I am a little worried about the depth at cornerback. That's a position where usually you aren't going to see your starters make it through the entire season without having some sort of injury. So I don't know. I'm looking at this right now a little bit worried that by week 12 or week 13, you could see Joshua Williams and Micah Robinson starting at your outside cornerback spots, which is not ideal.
1: Yeah, and that's kind of what I'm talking about when I say the way that they assembled this roster, they raised the floor of the team, but the ceiling is still to be determined, because my main concern has been the depth at edge rusher. That's been my concern. But you look at the depth of the corner too, and yeah, it doesn't look too good. Latrell McCutcheon's a smaller guy. I think he's like 6'1",
0: right,
1: 185.
0: I think he's going to play in the nickel probably,
1: yeah,
0: if he does.
1: I mean, you look at your starters, you feel pretty good about your starters, but yeah, you look behind them, and just given the injury history that the Titans have had in the past, you know, God forbid something happened to the starters, the depth's not looking too good.
0: Right, and it shows you that rebuilding a roster, it takes some time. You're not going to be able to, quote unquote, check every box in one offseason. Like, they have to go out and stack good offseasons on top of each other. You still need depth on the offensive line, specifically. I mean, you don't have a swing tackle that I feel good about. You also need starting level talent on the offensive line. Defensively, I think the defensive starters, as you look at the depth chart, it's like, all right, that looks pretty good. You go through 1 through 11 and you say, all right, there's some talent there, and if everybody stays healthy, this could be a solid to above average defense this season. But it does take time to build up the depth behind it. You've got to hit on these 4th and 5th and 6th round picks. You've got to sign, like Joshua Williams, the cornerback coming over from Kansas City, I think is a perfect example. You have to hit on some of those signings that may not look flashy, may not look sexy at the moment, but when they're asked to step in, they're able to make plays for you, and they're able to, you know, keep the sky from falling. I just don't know if they have enough depth, specifically at cornerback this year. But I'm also looking around at the free agent options, and there's nobody that really stands out to me as, all right, that's a significant upgrade. Yeah, like, it'd probably be better if you brought in like Marshon Lattimore. He had a bad year in Washington this past year. He's 30, and he's still out there for a reason, right? I'm sure he's asking for a decent amount of money. He was making $19 million a year previously. He's not going to get anywhere close to that this year. But maybe a Marshon Lattimore as a 4th cornerback might make sense. I've never liked Trayvon Diggs. I think he's more of just a

0: a guy who's out of position most of the time, but will randomly walk into an interception here and there. I will not trade giving up X plays for a couple of picks here and there, but again, a veteran guy who could add some depth for you. The one guy I do like, and he'd be more in the nickel, and maybe you could just build up the depth in general and have Marcus Harris play inside, outside. Kenny Moore was just cut by the Colts. Like, I think that's a guy who could make an impact this year. Jeff Okuda's still out there. There's just not a whole lot of names when I look through this this free agent cornerback group and say, yeah, that guy is going to add to this room right now. But when you have a bunch of undrafted free agents as your backup options right now, maybe some of these names could actually help your team.
1: Yeah, I don't think there are many options, if any at all, that could immediately help this football team. But again, you do feel good about those starters. But I think of a guy like, you know, going back to the defensive line, I think of a guy like Jackie Marshall, who, to be honest, I don't know a lot about him. I'm excited to watch him practice in the limited windows that the media is allowed to see. But that's a guy, a sixth-round pick, that you don't really have a choice. Like, he's going to have to play some football for you. I think he's listed as the backup to Jordan Elliott right now. So he's going to have to be able to come in and to be able to get that pressure up the middle to open up those lanes for the edge rushers to go and get the quarterback.
0: See, the defensive line, that's the one spot on this team I'm not worried about the depth. And honestly, I think wide receiver falls into that as well. Maybe running back too. Are those positions? I don't worry about the depth.
1: I'm now, with you on that one.
0: You can question some of the top line starting talent there, and like, do you have key pieces? You hope Carnell Tate's that guy, of course. At running back, I think eventually you're going to need to invest a little bit more in that position. But right now, you've got a trio that you feel good about. And then on the defensive line, they've got 10 guys that I think you can pretty much chalk it up. 10 guys who are going to make the team. John Franklin Myers, Jeffrey Simmons, Jermaine Johnson, Keldrick Falk, Solomon Thomas, Femi Oladejo, Jordan Elliott, Jacob Martin, Jackie Marshall, and Jalen Harrell. Like, I think those are your 10 guys on the defensive line. I'm like, man, if those are your 10, I feel pretty good about that. But everywhere else, there is a significant lack of depth. And we can talk about that more coming up next. 615-737-1025 is the phone number if you want to text or call. Coming up in the 10 a.m. hour, there was a podcast, and I want to shout out Trevor on the text line for bringing this to my attention yesterday. Derek and David Carr on their podcast did a 30-minute film breakdown of Cam Ward, and we're going to dive into some of the things they said coming up in hour number two. But we'll continue this conversation just about the Titans roster as OTAs continue today. Open practice, so we'll get some videos, we'll get some notes about how the team is looking. Again, very early on, still in May. 615-737-1025. Today, the Nashville Sounds take on the Durham Bulls, and first pitch is scheduled for 5:45. You can catch all of the action on 94.9 The Fan, presented by Twin Peaks, Family Leisure, and Social Cantina. Jake Lyman, Parker Kelly with you on your Thursday morning. 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

0: little Tennessee Pimpin' for TD, who is with us for the first 30 minutes of this show. If you missed it, you can go back on the YouTube stream, or wait, the podcast will be out shortly here. We were going through the depth on this Titans roster, and the cornerback room specifically is concerning to me. I like Alante Taylor. I like Cordell Flott. I don't really know what's behind them. And if there's an injury, you might be left with some replacement-level players on the outside. Now, Coach B on the YouTube chat asks, I don't know where the confidence in Flott comes from. Well, you're paying him $15 million a year. So there's that. And as Corey said yesterday, just because he's being paid $15 million a year doesn't make him a $15 million player. But you're paying him to be a starting cornerback. He's coming off the best season of his career coverage-wise with the Giants. And New York seemed to desperately want him back before he ended up coming over to the Titans. So I'm going to give Cordell Flott the benefit of the doubt here based on what the Titans have said, how much the Titans are paying him, and the trajectory that we saw. Again, coming off his best season as a coverage player in New York last year. So, going to give him the benefit of the doubt. I don't think he's going to be an all-pro, but I think he is going to be better than what they had last year, which, again, is a low bar. But I think you can look and say Cordell Flott is a starting-level cornerback. But depth is an issue around the entire roster. The other two spots that concern me seriously are the offensive line and linebacker. I'm a little worried about those two spots where, yeah, the top line guys, Dan Moore is not great, but he's a starting level player. And that's fine for right now. You've got to replace him eventually, but you have a starting left tackle. J.C. Latham, you're hoping, takes a step. But beyond that, what is there? I'm going to keep banging the drum that they need to go sign a swing tackle. I don't know if maybe it's a post-June 1st thing where some of these guys might be more willing to take a smaller deal just so they can get on a team, or maybe you get a cut post-June 1st that can end up being a swing tackle for you. But the Titans do not have enough depth on the offensive line in general, but specifically at tackle. And they need to fix that fast. Linebacker's not quite as concerning, but I do look and see, you know, Cedric Gray, Anthony Hill, Cody Barton. Beyond that, there's not a whole lot there. So I do think that the Titans have done a nice job. As you said, Parker, they've raised the floor of this team. They've added some starting veteran players in free agency and tried to build through the draft. But you can still see that this is not a finished product, obviously, because there is a lack of depth at some serious spots. Tackle and cornerback specifically are the ones I'm concerned about.
1: Yeah, so the like you said, the linebacker thing, I'm not as worried about that. I know, see, I have a feeling, and I'm sure everybody else does too, that Anthony Hill is going to start. He's going to be your green dot guy. He's going to replace Cody Barton because that's a typical Sala-style player, but there will be a learning curve, right? Because he is a rookie after all. You have Cedric Gray, who finished top five in the league in tackles last year, kind of unexpectedly. James Williams making the transition from safety to linebacker his first year in the league. The athleticism for an average NFL linebacker is there, so you feel pretty good about that. But it's like, you know, what TD said, you know, things that he'll be looking for in camp, right, is who's going to start for your interior, you know, the center right guard for the Titans. But you also need that swing tackle because the NFL is a very violent sport, as we all know, and at some point, someone's going to get hurt. You're not ever going to be 100% as you continue to progress through the season, so having that depth is extremely important, and they don't have that. So that is going to be one of my biggest concerns and something that I will be keeping a close eye on as we continue throughout OTAs and minicamp.
0: Yeah, I mean, you look at Dan Moore and J.C. Latham. Last year, Dan Moore played 16 games, so he only missed one game. J.C. Latham, I want to say, missed five or six last year with that hip injury at the beginning of the season. He played 13 games, so he missed four games. So, yeah, they played a decent amount of the season. Out of the possible 34 games you could have had starters at tackle, they played 29 of them. But would you feel okay having five games here or there with Brandon Crenshaw Dixon starting at tackle for you? My answer to that would be no. And maybe there is a disconnect right now with some of these free agent tackles. We've mentioned a few of the names, like Jack Conklin's still out there. And I'm sure Jack Conklin is holding out for an opportunity to go start somewhere. But maybe that doesn't come to fruition. Maybe him or a player like him, it doesn't have to be Conklin, I don't know if he would come back here, that would say, you know what, I'll take the opportunity to be the swing tackle, and you know, maybe I'll get my opportunity to prove myself. Post June 1st could end up being huge for the Titans if there's a cut that comes through that allows them to go pick somebody up. But
1: Taylor Decker is still out there.
0: Taylor Decker's still out there. That's another guy who I think is holding out for a starting spot. Maybe it doesn't come to fruition. No matter what, the Titans need to add a veteran in that room. You cannot go into the season with Austin Deculus and Brandon Crenshaw Dixon as your third and fourth tackles. You have to go add somebody who you feel better about, because you're just setting Cam Ward up for failure if J.C. Latham goes down in week one or Dan Moore goes down in week two. You can't have it. Remember 2022. Taylor Lewan blows out his knee again against the Bills in week two. You had traded for Dennis Daly, but Dennis Daly wasn't good, and you ended up having to start him the rest of the year.
1: It was a train
0: wreck.
1: Things
0: fell apart completely for you. You have to upgrade at that spot. And I would say cornerback is the same way. I do not trust the depth there. The injury rate in the NFL is 100%, and if you go into the season with only two quality tackles and two quality cornerbacks, you're probably not going to have a whole lot of success at those positions, because somebody's going to get hurt. There's going to be an injury, and you're going to be left scraping the bottom of the barrel for some of the guys that you have on this roster.
1: And that's why I'm so surprised that the Titans didn't address this earlier. Like, I know you're bringing over Brian Daboll. I know you're bringing offensive line coach.
0: Carmen Brasillo.
1: Yes. I know you're bringing over those guys, and they're bringing over, you know, their guys that they coached in New York, but those guys weren't starting level in New York.
0: Right, yeah. So, Sloatman.
1: And, like, I know Mike Borgonzi's a smart person. I'm just kind of dumbfounded that they didn't feel the need to address this earlier. And there are still guys out there, but why are you waiting?
0: Yeah, and again, I know you can't check every box. But you have so much money left, $65 million in cap space. And Dave Ziegler alluded to it when he did the press conference post-draft of free agency's tough because these guys have other offers on the table and sometimes it just doesn't work out. But you left a lot of spots where I think just getting an average replacement level veteran would have been better. Like, maybe replacement level is not the right word, but just an average player who you feel confident.
1: Some guy that, like, if you need to step in, you can do it. And right. You can do so and play at, we're not even asking you to play at all pro level, you know?
0: It's what confused me more is, all right, you didn't go get a depth corner or a depth nickel in free agency. You didn't go sign a swing tackle in free agency, but you didn't draft one either. Like, I understand you pick the best player on the board, but I would have rather had a project tackle or a depth cornerback than Jackie Marshall in the sixth round. And maybe Jackie Marshall ends up being a dude, and Saleh and Borgonzi saw it and they were waiting to get him. But at that point, you have depth issues at specific spots. And for me, interior defensive line is the one spot I did not worry about the depth. You had Simmons and Franklin Myers, and Falk can play inside. You signed Solomon Thomas and Jordan Elliott, who have played in this system before. I would have rather spent that pick on somebody who can be a depth option for you now rather than just another rotational defensive tackle.
1: Yeah, and there were project guys out there, right? I mean, I know that Pat Coogan was there in the sixth round, a guy that I feel like can be a starting caliber center at some point for this football team. There were guys out there that the Titans could have. Now, you know, hindsight's 20/20, obviously. I'm fine with the Jackie Marshall pick, but I would prefer that this team go out and get a swing tackle that's still left out there in free agency.
0: Yeah, I mean, like, just looking at the draft, and who knows what these guys are going to end up being, but there are some names of tackles that I had seen going earlier than they did. J.C. Davis went 8 picks later after Jackie Marshall out of Illinois. Demetrius Crownover went 12 picks later, the tackle out of Texas A&M. Damani Jackson, cornerback out of Alabama. And again, this is just me reading through and looking at positions of guys who were taken later. But I do think that that would have been more valuable to your team than another rotational defensive tackle. We'll see. I could be wrong, but I am seriously concerned about the lack of a swing tackle and the lack of depth in the secondary heading into this season.
1: And we know that there are so many holes on this Titans team. There's no way that they could fill all of them in one offseason. But they didn't even address the need for the starters in the interior offensive line, you know? So I'm just... I will always continue to be confused by that.
0: Yep, there are big question marks on the offensive line for the Titans specifically, and I am very intrigued to see who's lining up first at OTAs today at center and right guard. My guess would be Slotman and Volson, but maybe Jackson Slater. I wouldn't be shocked if that was in the cards as well. 615-737-1025 is our phone number if you want to join the conversation. Our phone line's driven by WilsonCountyHyundai.com. 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Coming up in hour number two, David and Derek Carr on their homegrown podcast did a 30-minute deep dive on Cam Ward. I watched it all yesterday. I thought it was great stuff. Went into a lot of the arm talent of Cam Ward and what makes him special, but also talked about the things that he needs to clean up if he is going to be a franchise quarterback in the NFL. We'll talk about all of it. We'll listen to some clips coming up in the second hour of the show. Jake Lyman, Parker Kelly, next man up, 1025 The Game.
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0: Next man up, 102.5, The Game, Jake Lyman, Parker Kelly with you. Second hour here on this Thursday. We are broadcasting live from the Busy Bee Plumbing, Heating, and Air Conditioning, Game Nashville Studios, home of the $99 yearly Beehive membership, where the buzz is always about great service. We are going to dive in on Cam Ward. It seems like the hype around him heading into year two is heating up nationally, and part of that is he's on quarterback coming up in July, and you're going to see a behind-the-scenes look at his rookie season. But there was also a podcast that came out with the Carr brothers, Derek and David, talking about Cam Ward's ability and what he needs to improve upon heading into year two. But before we get into that, let's go to our phone lines. Tony has called in. Tony, what you got for us? Good morning.
17: I heard you talking about the offensive line concerns and needing to sign a veteran. I've got a name for you. And I know he just built a house in Brentwood about a year ago. Longtime veteran, George Fant.
0: Yeah.
17: Western Kentucky, played offensive guard, offensive tackle for like 10 years now. But I don't know if you know George's background. It's amazing. I actually was an assistant coach at his high school in basketball up in Bowling Green. And he went to Western Kentucky and played 4 years of basketball, started all 4 years. It was like All-State a couple years in high school. He had never played high school football and only played backup tight end to Tyler Higbee, who's in the NFL, barely yep. got on the field. And he's been in the league now 10 years. And, you know, being that he just built that house in Brentwood, I think he would be a no-brainer signing, unless he's retired. But I don't think he is.
0: Yeah, let me see. It does not look like he's officially retired. He spent last year with the Commanders.
17: Washington.
0: So
17: yeah, that's my team.
0: Gotcha. He will be 34 in July, so, you know, he is getting up there. But I think that is a name that would make sense as just a safety net for Dan Moore and J.C. Latham, which I think is great.
17: But he doesn't have nearly as much wear and tear on his body because he never played high school or basically college football.
0: That's a good point. That's a good point. Maybe it extends his career a little bit. That's a good name. Thanks for the call, Tony.
1: Yeah. Estimated market value would be around 1.3.
0: Yeah, and maybe, you know, at 34 years old, there's a decent chance that that's a guy who just doesn't want to participate in the offseason activities and you sign heading into training camp. So I think that is a good name along with some of the other options out there at tackle. Appreciate Tony calling in. Talking about Cam Ward here, and I want to hit on this quickly before we get into the Carr Brothers podcast. Coach B again on the YouTube chat says, it kills me to hear the same people that criticize Will Levis rave about Cam's arm talent. Will Levis's problem has never been his arm talent. Like, Will Levis can make throws that most people cannot make, but playing quarterback is much more than that.
1: And everything from the neck up is what's wrong with Will Levis.
0: Right, and that's exactly what we're going to dive into this hour is Cam Ward clearly has the arm talent, just like Will Levis. Can he develop that, work on the other aspects of playing the game of quarterback to develop into a franchise quarterback? Will Levis was given the opportunity in the 2024 season to prove that he could do that, and he didn't. He turned the football over way too much. He was not able to take that arm talent and turn it into being a complete player. Cam Ward has to do that as well. We saw flashes, just like we saw flashes with Will Levis in 2023. Cam Ward has to prove that he's more than just the arm talent. And I thought this was a great podcast. If you haven't checked it out, it is the Homegrown podcast with Derek and David Carr. And they go in depth on about 8 to 10 plays that Cam Ward made in his rookie season. They start with some of the good ones and talk about some of the big throws that he made, the stuff that he does that a lot of other quarterbacks can't do. But I think they also did a nice job of saying, hey, this is still a young quarterback with a lot of development to do,
18: and he can get better under Brian Daboll. And I'll start there with they lead the podcast off saying he's got Brian Daboll there. That is going to be huge for him. And I think we've talked about it a decent amount, but Brian Daboll is one of the most important people on this Titans team, coaching staff, heading into 2026. We had the discussion a few days ago about Caleb Williams and his development from year one to year two under Ben Johnson. You need to see Cam Ward make a similar leap, and Brian Daboll coming in is going to be one of the most important pieces to that puzzle for Cam Ward as he tries to make that jump from a flashy but inconsistent rookie to hopefully a more consistent second-year quarterback for the Titans.
1: And the difference between Caleb Williams and Cam Ward is Caleb Williams made a lot of out-of-structure plays at USC and even, you know, during his season at Oklahoma as well. So that's something that he had to learn under Ben Johnson, like, hey, we're going to run more play action. Hey, we're going to do more under-center stuff. You have to play within the structure of the offense. You can still do the out-of-structure stuff, and when he does, it's amazing, but you can't just thrive off of making those out-of-structure plays in the NFL. Cam Ward, he has a good mix of both. He can play in structure. He can make the out-of-structure plays. But for him, something that I want to see more is you said this yesterday, right? Take the layups when they're there. I've had coaches tell me that you never go broke taking a profit. If Tony Pollard, Tajay Spears is your check down, you don't have anything downfield, take the check down, right? And also, too, be able to utilize your legs. I know that when he took off against Jacksonville and hurt his shoulder, there was a lot of criticism because, oh, well, why did Cam Ward run? That's just a tool in his tool belt. You play in the NFL, you're going to get injured at some point. It sucks. But when there's an opportunity to take off for 5 yards and get a first down, do it.
18: I think that was part of Cam Ward's growth down the stretch last year, was he was a little bit more willing to run. Instead of he was getting outside the pocket and the defense could just kind of sit back in coverage because they were like, all right, he's running to throw, he's not running to run. Just by putting that additional layer of pressure on the defense, it opens up more things for a young quarterback. And I think that was Mike McCoy, I want to say, said it in one of his press conferences, like, hey, we're telling him you can run the football, right? Like, you get outside the pocket and you can get 5 yards and get out of bounds. Get 5 yards and get out of bounds. And that is something that we saw start to develop down the stretch for Cam Ward. 615-737-1025 is the phone number. Coach B, there are a lot of Will Levis apologists that we've found. And I think Will Levis has the opportunity to go develop somewhere else. But Coach B says, Will has the arm, it's just in his head. Y'all are still repeating Callahan propaganda. I don't understand. Did people not watch the 2024 season? Like, all the people saying Will Levis didn't get a fair shake. And yes, Brian Callahan proved to not be a quarterback guru developing these young players. But are we really going to just ignore some of the horrible plays that Will Levis made in 2024? And the Bengals game when he got benched was awful. It was atrocious quarterback play. And yes, Cam Ward had bad moments in his rookie season, but he was a rookie. Now, if he comes out and has a similar season to Will Levis in 2024, no one's going to feel good about Cam Ward heading into next season. So I don't understand why people are so gung-ho on Will Levis didn't get a fair shake. Go rewatch the 2024 season and tell me that Will Levis deserved another season.
1: Would you sit through a season as a Titans fan if Will Levis was your starting quarterback for the whole season?
18: It was Will Levis's job to convince the Titans that he was going to be a franchise quarterback.
1: That's the thing about the NFL. It moves quicker. And you know, I've had complaints of QBs not getting developed properly, and part of that is true. I'd like to see Levis get another opportunity somewhere else. But he was given a chance here, and he didn't capitalize on it.
18: Right. He had to prove that he was going to be the guy. And with Cam Ward available at number one overall, he did not do enough to make the Titans think it was more worth it to trade the pick than to take the quarterback. And so it just frustrates me. Like, move on. Will Levis is not going to be the quarterback here. He had his opportunity to prove himself in 2024, and he didn't do it. we're not going to spend the rest of the hour on Will Levis. We're going to spend it on Cam Ward because he is the quarterback of the Tennessee Titans. And Derek and David Carr did a great job diving in. We're going to hear some clips from what they said on the podcast about Cam Ward's skills, what he's able to do, and also the potential of what he could grow into. But first, let's go to our phone lines once again, driven by WilsonCountyHyundai.com. Gil from California is called in. Gil, thanks for calling. Good morning.
19: Hey, how's it going, fellas?
18: Doing great. How about you, Gil?
19: Doing good, too. I wanted to give a little Cam Ward. I think he's going to be a good quarterback for the Titans. We just got to get this offensive line fixed. But my biggest concern is if Dable is successful, I mean, who's the next guy with Cam Ward? Because all the old good quarterbacks from back in the days, like the Mannings and John Elway, oh, they had an offensive coordinator kind of guy that stuck with them the whole time to where they learned the offense to where they could know where the players were, where their eyes were closed. So hopefully we can get like Stocker or somebody to grow with Cam so he can keep the same playbook and then kind of take over the offense to where he can kind of get up to the line and call all the plays from there. But we're going to have somebody who he can grow with as offensive coordinator if Dable moves on and be successful.
18: Yeah, and that's something we've talked about, Gil, that they need to have a succession plan. And I want to say Robert Saleh mentioned that when he was hired. We never really got a specific answer on who that succession plan is. He had said that they have coaches that they want to coach their coaches to become better and hopefully develop somebody into that offensive coordinator. Maybe it's Shea Tierney, the quarterback's coach. I think there are plenty of options, but I agree with you, Gil, that the best thing for the Titans this year would be Brian Daboll being so good that somebody has to hire him away. And at that point, I think you do have to find somebody who can be a longer-term solution with Cam Ward.
19: Yeah, keep the same playbook. I want to keep the same playbook, man. We can't keep switching the playbooks on him.
18: I agree. You want continuity with Cam Ward, and that has to start with Brian Daboll getting him into this system. And then, you know, we saw it with Matt LaFleur when he was here back in 2018 that, yes, Matt LaFleur left and was hired away after that one season. But Arthur Smith, who is on the staff currently, kept a lot of the same concepts and the terminology and was able to make it easier for Marcus Mariota, even though he had a different voice in his ear as he was getting the plays. I think that's important, too, is that yes, Brian Daboll may not be here next year if the Titans have success, but hopefully whoever takes over can have some level of continuity for Cam Ward.
1: Yeah, and gut feel is that he probably won't, but you know we're still a year away from that. So what we do know is Saleh had to have a good contingency plan or else he probably wouldn't have gotten the job.
18: Yep. I would agree with that. And Saleh has talked about some sort of succession at offensive coordinator, but they're obviously keeping that under wraps. 615-737-1025. Coming up next, we will hear a clip from the Homegrown podcast, Derek Carr and David Carr. They talked about Cam Ward's arm talent, the mental ability that he has, but we'll also get into some of the things that he needs to improve upon heading into year number two. Jake Lyman, Parker Kelly with you on your Thursday morning. Next man up, 1025 The Game.
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30: Knowing where your check done is, it shows you the brain. So we obviously see the freakish talent.
31: And you don't want to like dig in too much like one play.
30: Yes.
31: But like you can look at that first play and you can learn a lot about this kid.
30: Absolutely.
31: Yeah.
30: That's what I'm saying. Yeah. So already I can see his mind. Oh, wow. He knew where his checkdown was.
31: Yeah. Like in the midst of chaos.
30: As the guy was leaving him, like the fact that he's seeing the field.
31: Loved it.
30: Sometimes you get college quarterbacks get into the NFL.
31: Buddy.
30: And the game becomes so fast, it's a blur.
31: Uh-huh. And they're content with, okay, I don't know what's happening. I'm going to protect the football. I'm going to go down. And that was not what Cam did in that situation.
30: That was not that situation.
31: I love that.
30: Look, I don't know the read if it was top. You know, I see his eyes starting up. I think it's left or right, whatever.
31: Yeah. Okay.
30: Read, whatever.
31: Sure.
30: We're not coaching that. What I'm doing is I'm watching this quarterback here, Dave. Mm-hmm. And I'm watching him. One of the abilities that he has is to extend plays.
31: He definitely does
30: that. We saw it on his first completion ever.
31: Yeah.
30: We're going to see it again here. We're going to see him in the pocket later too, which I think he's the best at, for himself.
31: Yeah.
30: I think that's where he's the best.
31: I agree.
30: But this is one of those moments where you're like, am I watching Josh Allen? Am I watching Patrick Mahomes? Who am I watching? The fact that he gets all the way to the sideline, he gets ejected.
31: Been there.
30: Toes up.
31: Launch, toes up.
30: Okay. And finds a completion across the middle of the field. You're seeing some of these throws from these guys that people wouldn't even dare to make.
31: Wouldn't even think about making this.
30: But he finds him.
18: That was Derek and David Carr on their homegrown podcast. Again, did a 30-minute film deep dive on Cam Ward and his rookie season. Jake Lyman, Parker Kelly, next man up, 102.5 The Game. The two plays that they were talking about there, if they didn't paint the picture well enough for you, the first one was Cam Ward in the first game against Denver. Third and long, he steps up in the pocket, found Tony Pollard for about a 15-yard gain at the very end there. And then the second one was the Seahawks play where he found Xavier Restrepo in the middle of the field. I think everybody remembers that.
1: Yes, yeah, I do.
18: And so they're going through the things that make Cam Ward special. And we'll talk about that here. Then we'll get into some of the things that they said he needs to be better at. I like the way they talk about his mental makeup, because I think that's something that we don't talk about enough with Cam Ward. When we talk about Cam Ward's ability, it's a lot of the second play that they went through of the off-platform, backyard football type of plays. And he made a lot of those this past year. And that's part of what makes his game special. He can make plays that a lot of other quarterbacks can't make. But I do think the first play they looked at, the Denver game, first game of his NFL career on the road in one of the toughest environments in the NFL, he was able to step up in the pocket on third down and with bodies all around him, knew where his check down was and was able to make the play. Now, he has to be more consistent at being able to find his check down and, like we said, not hunting the big play so consistently that you're missing out on free yards that the defense is giving you. But I do think that that is what gives me more confidence in Cam Ward. It's not just the arm talent, it's also the processing that we've seen. Now, it hasn't always been perfect, but I do think you can see the ability to process, go through his reads, and know where guys are supposed to be. The spatial awareness, I think, is really special from Cam Ward.
1: Yeah, and I see a lot of the things that Derek and David were just talking about, because at practice, I'd watch him, and I'd just think to myself, like, there are just so many quarterbacks that cannot make those throws. And that's really special. I mean, the snappiness of his arm, that whip effect, not everybody can do that. And he has that. That's why when we get into this whole, well, Will Levis had all the potential in the world. He could make throws that not everybody can make. Yeah. But what the problem with Will Levis was everything from the neck up. Cam Ward's mental makeup is night and day different compared to Will Levis's. So you watch Cam Ward and you see some of the plays that he can make, and then you see some of the plays that he made last year, and you're like, that doesn't add up. So there's a lot riding on Brian Daboll this year. I think he will be able to, because Josh Allen had a lot of these same problems coming out of college, right? He could throw the ball 80 yards. But there was a lot of inaccuracy issues, which Cam Ward will have to improve on this year. And there was a lot of, dude, you don't have to be Superman. You can be, but you don't have to be right now. So if he can get that out of Cam Ward this year, we are going to see a big jump from him in year two.
18: And I think that is what gives you confidence, is that Josh Allen did have similar issues to Cam Ward, and Brian Daboll was able to work those out without taking away what made him special. And that's the big thing, is you don't want to overcoach a quarterback like that who has those special abilities. You don't want to coach him out of what makes him great, but you also have to realize that he needs to pick and choose when to use that ability. And I know a lot of people who are defending Will Levis, whether it's on the text line or the YouTube chat, are blaming Brian Callahan. And 100%, looking back now, Brian Callahan deserves a lot of blame for the failures of the offense, both with Will Levis and Cam Ward. But you look at what Brian Daboll has said about Cam Ward. And I know he said good things about Will Levis too. Brian Daboll wanted to trade up badly for Cam Ward last year. And this year,
1: would have done it. If he was given the opportunity.
18: Right, and he decided to come here to work with Cam Ward. I think, you know, we talk about the Josh Allen comparison. I think Brian Daboll sees a lot of that too, of this is a guy who, if I can get my hands on him and mold him, he can be a special quarterback. And you saw those abilities, and the Carr brothers, I think, they were really impressed with what he did. Early on in the clip, actually, I believe like the first sentence of the clip is Derek Carr says he may have the best arm in the league. And that, and he even says, he's like, that may be shocking to some people, and you may say that's crazy, but if it's not best, it's probably top three. And he said, just because the Madden ratings don't say that doesn't mean it's not true. That's really high praise. From Derek Carr, yeah, Derek Carr's not Peyton Manning. Derek Carr's not Tom Brady. But that's a guy who played over a decade in the NFL and had a lot of success. I think that's really high praise for the young quarterback from Carr and, of course, David Carr, the former first overall pick. 615-737-1025 is the phone number. Let's go to the phone lines. Adam in Portland is called in. Adam, thanks for calling. Good morning.
4: You know, I can't take advice from David Carr, man. Like, Derek Carr, okay, Derek maybe, but David, man, he's, I don't know. I just watched it from start to finish with him, and see, that's what I'm afraid Cam's going to turn into David Carr. That's my biggest fear.
18: Yeah,
4: is that he never gets to show his potential, because I still think David was an awesome quarterback coming out. Was it Fresno?
18: Fresno State. Yeah, they both played there.
4: Yeah, so he was a great quarterback, and he was the right pick, but they had no line. And guess what? We still don't have a line. Now, the better thing for us to start the season is that you're right. You just said it. You're not opening against the Broncos. You're opening against the Jets, and that's completely different.
18: Yep.
4: I think we should crush the Jets, and which means it'll probably be a one-point game. But you should win that game. Like, there's no reason at home. We never get to start at home. There's no reason you shouldn't win that game. So, yeah, man, I hope my quarterback doesn't turn into David Carr. He absolutely could, because I think our line's gotten worse. And if you could look across the board and tell me it's gotten better, I just don't see it, dude.
18: No,
4: so I am worried about that.
18: I wholeheartedly agree with you. I think on paper, the offensive line has gotten worse this past season. And, there's potential. Some of the young guys, if they're better than we are expecting, maybe it's going to be fine, but that's a big if. And what Adam said, it is funny. Parker, did you watch the whole podcast?
1: I'm actually going to listen to it when I get in the car. Okay. After the show. I didn't check it out.
18: It's so funny. Like, Derek Carr is leading the conversation. Most of the analysis is coming from Derek Carr, and you can kind of hear it in the clips. It's just David adding little, like, oh, 100% agree with that. Oh, yeah, yeah. And Derek Carr is doing most of the analysis during this podcast.
1: Derek Carr is a smart guy, too, so I trust what he says.
18: He is. I actually really was. I enjoyed listening to him. I thought he did a good job of taking some somewhat complex ideas of football and making them, I don't even know the word, just like you could understand it. And for me, I wasn't a quarterback. I know you were, Parker, and I understand the terminology of football. And, you know, they talk about like a double mug front and all this kind of, like, I understand what all that means, but I thought they did a good job of making it easier for the average fan to comprehend the things that they were talking about. So I really like what Derek Carr was able to say.
1: Yeah, and that's honestly can be a challenge, you know, because you don't want to talk and where your audience doesn't understand what you're saying. So that is a very unique skill. So I am excited to listen to this, though.
18: Well, we got one more clip that we'll get to coming up next. The Carr brothers talk about specifically Cam Ward's potential, what he can become, but they point out two specific issues that they saw in Cam Ward's game as a rookie that he needs to work on and get fixed. We will also get to all of your phones. We see you waiting. 615-737-1025 is the phone number. 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Jake Lyman, Parker Kelly, next man up, 1025 The Game.
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6: I'm Fox 17 meteorologist Greg Bobis. Our forecast starting off with a few scattered showers this morning, and a few showers and thunderstorms possible leading our way in toward the afternoon. No severe weather expected for us today, but definitely on the rainier side on and off. High temperatures up near 80.
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15: Ready or not, summer is coming. And

0: So I think if we fix the protection malfunctions that we had as Titans, and if we can fix some fundamental stuff, right? The learning of more football, the learning of playing the game and in the NFL, all those things.
1: The communication with your O-line, all those little things that go into doing things right.
0: I believe that he easily, talent-wise, could be a top five quarterback.
1: I agree with that.
0: And no one would be shocked by it.
1: No, they wouldn't. Because so, then they'd say, wait, what? And he'd pop on the film, and you'd see that stuff pop off the film.
0: 100%. And so there's just a few things that we saw just in eight clips to help Cam Ward.
1: I'm watching Titan football this year.
0: I'm watching Titan football, too. I'm going to tell you that. But those are just a few things that I think Dable's seeing that hopefully he's, you know, they're coaching, they're drilling. That you have a season worth of film on the guy. You don't need to just go throw your drills out there that you think are good. Watch his film. Put some drills together that you see, hey, man, if he does this right, man, he's going
1: to
0: be special.
1: And he loves to work.
0: Loves to work.
1: You could tell.
0: He loves
1: work. In the offseason stuff, even when he was coming out of Shador, you could see them bantering back and forth. Like, he likes the competition. Yes. He likes to work. So
0: absolutely.
1: That's fun.
0: Big Cam Ward fan.
1: He's in there super early, too. I know some guys over there. He's in there like 5 o'clock in the morning, like in the offseason.
0: Oh.
1: Just like you guys were.
0: One of his coaches texts me. He's like, hey, will you just send me like your weekly routine?
1: Yeah.
0: I just want to show it to him.
1: Oh, perfect. That's what he wants. He wants someone to show him.
0: And so I was like, yeah, sure. So I'm sure he got some from all different quarterbacks and just said, look, man, here's some routines that these guys did and had over decades careers.
1: It's paid off because he's in there. So he's taking some advice from
0: people. But that's the point. Like, the fact that a coach would ask, you know, he's asking other people.
1: Yeah.
0: He's probably like, man, show me everybody.
1: Show me, please.
0: And let me perfect mine.
1: Yep. I love that.
0: And so I just think it's awesome that he wants to work like that. So those are just some of our coaching points that I think that, man, if you just fix those two things,
1: I'd love to coach him.
0: I think that he goes even higher.
1: Yeah, I agree.
0: Just from those two things, and I think it's proven on the film that he can do it, and that if he does it, he can be really great. So
2: that was, again, Derek and David Carr breaking down Cam Ward on their Homegrown podcast. I thought it was a great episode. Again, they went into about 8 plays from Cam Ward's rookie season and highlighted some of the things that make him special, the potential that he has, but also some of the red flags that we saw. And obviously we noticed that it was far from perfect as a rookie from Cam Ward, and he has a lot to work on heading into year 2. Now, potential's not everything, right? Like, the TD always says it, the coach, man, your potential is going to get me fired. Cam Ward has tons of potential, but plenty of talented players have failed. But I do think, as Robert Saleh said, and as we heard from the Carr brothers there, that he's got that want to work, that drive to be in the building early, to watch film, and to be great at his craft. Robert Saleh said, you rarely see guys who have that kind of mindset and mentality fail. And I think that is great to see Cam Ward not only having the arm talent, like, you know, Vince Young is a perfect example, too. We talked about him a little earlier this week. Vince Young had all the talent in the world, but I don't know if he had that drive to be great. So Cam Ward having that, that's a big first step. But they also highlighted a couple of things that he needs to work on. First, they said protections. The play that they showed to highlight this was the Raiders game where Devin White came free off the side. You know, it was a 6-man front. J.C. Latham went outside to block Max Crosby and left a free runner right to Cam Ward. He fumbled. It ended up leading to a Raiders touchdown. Now, obviously, we don't know what was said. We do not know if Cam Ward called for the wrong protection. We don't know if J.C. Latham just did not execute his assignment. But I thought the Carr brothers made a very good point of saying, no matter what it was, it's going to fall on the quarterback, right? Like, the quarterback's going to have to stand up there at the podium and answer for that play. You're not going to send Kevin Zeitler or J.C. Latham up to the podium to answer for that. And also, Cam Ward has to know where he's hot from. Like, you have to know, all right, is White coming free or is Crosby coming free? And if they do come, like, if Devin White drops back into coverage, great, you can go through your protection, you've got it blocked up. But if he comes, you've got to know where to go with the football. And you could see Cam Ward was trying to go through his progressions on that play, ended up getting crushed and losing the football. So I think that is that is definitely something he needs to work on. And it does concern me that they got rid of a veteran center and did not bring in anybody to replace him, because a lot of that protection stuff is probably going to fall on Cam Ward again, instead of having that veteran been around the block center who can take some of that off his plate.
3: Yeah. The quarterback's always going to get too much blame when things

0: things go wrong and too much praise when things go, you know, right? So you lose Lloyd Cushenberry. You don't have a veteran center. And that's something that I would have several conversations with TD about, because if Pat Coogan ends up being your center, well, he was a rookie. You know, he's going to be a rookie. You don't want a rookie calling out protections,
1: right,
0: making changes on the offensive line because they're trying to get acclimated to the speed of the NFL. Plus, you have a second-year quarterback who's trying to make a big jump this year, and having another rookie with no NFL experience prior beside him doesn't help him take that next step. So, again, I know Mike Borgonzi is a smart person, but I just don't understand why that was not addressed, because we know after Linderbaum got picked up by the Raiders, it was a very thin center free agency class or whatever you want to call it. But there were still options out there.
1: Yeah.
0: And we went through some of them.
1: And you're stuck with either Sloatman or Coogan as your starting center. So Cam Ward, a lot of that's going to fall on his plate again. We saw him, he had command, he had control at the line of scrimmage. We saw him making checks, you know, moving players around. He showed that he can do that, but it's, you know, you got to do it on a more consistent basis. And I think the one thing that the Carr brothers pointed out specifically is when you don't have it blocked up, know where you're hot to. Like, you got to know, ball has to come out quick and it's got to go to the right spot. And I don't know if we saw that quite enough from Cam Ward as a rookie. The second note that they made, I think, is going to be the key to Cam Ward's development. And we saw this a ton last year, even in the preseason, the Vikings game. I think it was game 2, where he was in the end zone, didn't set his feet, but threw an absolute dime to the sideline. I think it was to Van Jefferson, just dropped it in the bucket. And a lot of people would say, you know, yeah, the footwork was bad, but he made the throw. He can make the throw. Derek Carr, I thought, put it in the perfect frame, saying Cam Ward has the arm talent that even with horrible footwork, he can complete some of those passes 7 out of 10 times, right? Some of those passes, even if he doesn't set his feet get wonky, gets a little, you know, happy feet in the pocket, he can still make those throws because he does have the arm talent. But it's having the humility as a quarterback to say, even though I can make that throw 7 out of 10 times with bad footwork,
0: this time I'm not going to do it.
1: If I had good footwork, I could make it 9 out of 10 or 10 out of 10 times. And that's a huge difference in the NFL. Just those couple of extra.
0: And what do you say, Cam Ward has that?
1: I would think so. And
0: it seems like he's really coachable and would be willing to listen to a coach if they critiqued him on that.
1: Right. And, you know, heading into the offseason with the shoulder injury, all we heard was he's working on his base. He's working on his base. He's trying to get his feet under him and match the feet to the eyes. So I like what we've seen so far. He's got to go prove it in the games that he can match the footwork and go from a guy who is inconsistent with his accuracy because he doesn't have his feet set to somebody who can make that throw 9 out of 10 or 10 out of 10 times. The throw that they specifically used in as an example when they were talking about his footwork was in the Broncos game again. Alec Iamander got by Riley Moss down the sideline one-on-one. Could have been a touchdown, but Cam Ward threw it out of bounds because his feet weren't set. He opened up the shoulders and just airmailed it into the sideline. That's a throw that he can make with bad footwork, but he didn't there, and it cost the Titans 7 points.
0: I remember. I remember where I was when that play happened. So it's the delicate balance of coaching, right? Because he does have that special in him. You don't want to take that out because when he needs to make the play, he can.
1: Yep.
0: But at the same time, if it's there, don't try to get fancy.
1: Yep.
0: Like, if you see Van Jefferson coming open across the middle, just drill it, you know?
1: Yep.
0: Get it to him.
1: Yep.
0: You don't have to do any sidearm stuff if you have a clean pocket. So you hit the nail on the head. If your footwork is set, you make that throw nine times out of 10.
1: I think that podcast was really well encompassed a lot of what we saw with Cam Ward. Now, there are other things that he struggled with that they didn't mention. He had some ball security issues at times. You know, the accuracy on the deep ball, I don't know if it was all footwork, but that was a lot of it. There were other things Cam Ward did that he needs to work on. But I think those two aspects that Derek Carr specifically pointed out, you know, being able to identify the blitz, set up protections, and get the ball out quickly when pressure is coming. And then also matching your feet and making sure that you're clean with your footwork, because it can take you from good to great. Let's go back to the phone lines. Driven by WilsonCountyHyundai.com. Connor is called in. Connor, thanks for calling. Good morning.
2: Hey, you know, the first thing I wanted to talk about was the fact that, like, dismissing Derek Carr as, like, essentially an analyst just because he's playing. It's like, okay, how does Case Keenum have a head coaching job? Like, why did, I forget what his name, Boyle is, ends up on rosters every year because he's a great coach. So, like, taking it on the field is one thing, but I'm pretty sure all these guys have some pretty good knowledge.
1: I don't think we dismissed either of them. We've been diving into their analysis.
2: No, you, because I'm talking about the guy that called in before.
1: Oh, gotcha, okay.
2: Yeah. And, yeah, I mean, I have all the belief in the world in Cam because he has the work ethic. And I think about Derek Carr. I don't know how many years ago it was, but they were playing Kansas City on, like, a primetime game. And they went to overtime. And Derek, for the Raiders, they ended up losing that game. And I think that was kind of like one of those moments where if Derek gets over that hump, he becomes a different quarterback as far as belief in himself. And I just think that so much of it's just the psychology of it. And Cam has the psychology. So he'll learn the protections. He'll learn everything. And the one thing that I was curious about, too, was, you know, looking back at what Dable did with Jackson Dart, are they going to do anything possibly that we're not accounting for that may give some relief to the whole offensive line issue, just the way that Brian Dable calls plays and, you know, schemes things a little differently. So that's it.
1: Yeah, thanks for the call, Connor. I think those are very good points of Cam Ward. You know, talent is part of the equation, but I think just having the right mentality, the right mindset is also part of it. And Cam Ward seems to have that drive to be great. And we'll see if that drive leads to progress this offseason. And I think it's also a good point about Brian Dable. He's probably going to have to scheme some things up because this offensive line does not look to be elite, to say the least.
0: Only so much scheming you can do if your offensive line's not good.
1: Right. 615-737-1025. 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Auction. We will wrap up the second hour of the show after this. Continue to take your thoughts on Cam Ward. We got lots to get into in hour number three as well. Jake Lyman, Parker Kelly, next man up, 1025 The Game.
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1: Tune in for the Indy 500 race on 102.5 The Game this Sunday. Coverage begins at 10 a.m. and is brought to you by Twin Peaks, home of the 29 Degree Beer, and the Borchetta Bourbon Music City Grand Prix. We will also give away another pair of tickets to the Sports Illustrated Resorts 250 coming up in hour number 3, so make sure you stay tuned for that. A couple of updates here. We're talking about Cam Ward, and Robert Saleh is at the podium right now getting ready for the first open OTA of the season, and he says Cam Ward's arm is perfectly healthy, and he says he's got some good zip, some good velocity on the football. So that is good news there. He also said that the Titans have removed all seed oils from their building. Interesting stuff there. I mean, I know that
0: I love that.
1: I love that. That's the big nutrition thing that's going on right now, is that seed oils, you know, it's
0: grape seed, olive.
1: Right.
0: Not good for you.
1: So apparently that has been a focus of the nutrition staff, is they have removed all seed oils.
0: Derek Owings did a similar thing at Tennessee.
1: Really?
0: Well, he removed all the Gatorade, because he's like, you know, a player can drink 3 Gatorades and consume over 100 grams of added sugar. So everything in the building's all Gatorade Zero.
1: See, I think Gatorade Zero honestly tastes better than the regular.
0: It's not bad.
1: It's solid.
0: I've certainly enjoyed it more as I've gotten older. And also, the other rule is anything that runs, swims, or flies is good to eat for your protein.
1: Interesting. The more you know.
0: We're just throwing out health
1: Parker
0: tips.
1: Yeah, there you go. Other stuff from Robert Saleh. He says that Jackson Slater primarily is going to compete at right guard, but will work at center as well to get a look at him. So, you know, it's going to be a very interesting offseason here with Robert Saleh taking over year one. Lots of moving pieces, young players trying to take big strides heading into the 2026 season. Wrapping up on the Cam Ward discussion, there's obviously zero guarantees with players, right? I mean, I don't think we saw nearly enough as a rookie to feel good about Cam Ward as a franchise quarterback, but I also don't think you saw enough bad that it's like, oh man, he's really on the hot seat this year. This is an important year for Cam Ward. And, you know, we talked about it yesterday with Corey of like week one is really important of starting with the Jets, going out there in front of the home crowd and putting on a good performance. Now, it doesn't mean everything, but getting that momentum going, getting off to a good start, I think is really important. The Will Levis comparison is always going to be there of Will Levis starting that 2024 season. That one play against the Bears sent him on a spiral that he just never really recovered from. Cam Ward needs to go out and get off to a good start. We talk about momentum, Parker. It's real. Momentum is real, and getting off to a good start would be great. But I'm excited to watch Cam Ward this year. I really do think that the national hype is starting to grow about him heading into year two, and quarterback is going to be big for him. Not as a football player, but as a character in the NFL's reality show, right? I think a lot of fans nationally don't really think of Cam Ward that often, right? He was probably the least covered number one overall pick of all time. So I do think that is going to put some high expectations on him heading into year two. There's going to be more eyes on him, but I think he's equipped to handle that, and we will have to see as the 2026 season approaches.
0: Yeah, he seemed to handle the Tubi documentary all right. So this is
1: different level.
0: Obviously going to be a lot different level, so we'll see. But you know, in terms of national attention, I talked to Dan Graziano yesterday of ESPN and asked him, you know, what's the buzz nationally around the Titans? And to be honest, I mean, this is no secret. There's not much.
1: Yeah.
0: Because when you're firing, and this is what Dan said, but when you're firing a general manager, head coach, you know, you've had a major change year after year. Until something changes and there's a little bit more stability, the Titans probably won't get a lot of national attention. So Cam Ward and Jeffrey Simmons are the main talking points, and that's about it.
1: It is a big offseason for the Titans, huge season in 2026 as the Titans look to take a step forward under Cam Ward, Robert Saleh, Mike Borgonzi, etc. 615-737-1025. We got lots more to get to in the final hour of the show. Speaking of the Titans trying to take a step, they are one of eight teams who finished last in their division last year. Who could go worst to first this season? We will talk about that next. Also, Vanderbilt's season came to an end. Most likely, yesterday in the SEC tournament, falling to Florida. Tennessee falls to Arkansas. They await their fate on Selection Monday. We'll talk some college baseball and a reunion in Baton Rouge. We will talk about that as well. 615-737-1025. Jake Lyman, Parker Kelly, next man up, 1025 The Game.
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1: 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Jake Lyman, Parker Kelly with you, broadcasting from the Busy Bee Plumbing, Heating, and Air Conditioning Game Nashville Studios, home of the $99 yearly Beehive membership, where the buzz is always about great service. Robert Sala currently at the podium, getting ready for the first open practice of the offseason program. So that's why TD not with us for the full show today. But he did join us for the first 30 minutes. So if you missed that, you can go back and watch it on the YouTube or listen on the podcast. Make sure you check it out. Some good stuff from TD this morning. Lots of Titans talk. We're going to stick with football. It is a TD Thursday. People want their NFL talk when we have these Thursday shows. And I've had this question on like four grids for the last week, and we've never gotten to it. But I did want to touch on this. So every year, it seems like there is a team that goes from worst to first. Last place in the division the year before and ends up winning it. Last year, the Patriots did it and went all the way to the Super Bowl. I'm going to eliminate the Lions from this conversation because the Lions went 9-7. And yes, technically, they were the fourth place finisher in the NFC North, but that is a team that has been a consistent playoff team and had a winning record last year. So obviously, they have a good chance to possibly go worst to first. But the other teams Jets, Browns, Titans, Raiders, and then in the NFC, Giants, Saints, and Cardinals. Is there any team for you, Parker, that stands out that could go worst to first?
0: Yeah, I'm going to, and this is kind of an easy one for me, I'm going to say the Saints in the NFC South, just because that division has been up for grabs at so many points throughout the years, you know, outside of when Drew Brees was there and when Tom Brady was in Tampa Bay. It seems like that division every year is up for grabs. You consider the start that Tampa Bay had to start off last year, and then how they just fell off a cliff after that point, Carolina making the playoffs at 8-9. I think the Saints have a really good chance to take a big jump this year. They got hot towards the end of the season. I think they believe they have an answer at quarterback in Tyler Shuck. They're getting more weapons around him, so I think the Saints are definitely a contender to go from worst to first.
1: Yeah, the Saints, I think that's one of the teams out of that list that I look at just because they did finish the season strong. Tyler Shuck is that's a big question mark to me. And I know he finished the season great, but I do wonder, is there more there, right? He's an older quarterback. Is what we saw last year pretty much what he's going to be, or is there growth potential for Tyler Shuck heading into year two? But I would say the Saints definitely would be one of them. The Giants, I would look at, just because of Harbaugh, and that roster is a little bit more complete than I think they've shown for the last couple of years. You look at the depth chart here, and especially in that front seven, they have invested so much draft capital and capital in general in the pass rush and the linebackers. Brian Burns, one of the best pass rushers in the league, finished second to Myles Garrett in sacks last year. You know, Kayvon Thibodeau hasn't lived up to the hype of being a top five pick, but he's back there again. You've got Abdul Carter in year two. You just drafted Arvell Reese. You bring in Tremaine Edmonds. Like, that defense could be pretty good. Javon Holland on the back end, Paulson Adebo, Greg Newsome. Like, there's some good players. And they draft Colton Hood, the Tennessee Volunteer, in the second round. So that defense could be solid. Then on the offensive side, the Jaxson Dart question is the big one, right? Is Jaxson Dart, first off, going to be able to stay healthy? That's the big question. He puts his body in harm's way at a much higher rate than you should. He's not all that built as a quarterback. So can he stay on the field and can he take a jump? But if he does, if Jaxson Dart is on the field for most of the season and he ends up being a middle of the pack to above average quarterback this year, that's a roster around him that I think could have success. Malik Nabers, Darius Slayton, they bring in Isaiah Likely as weapons. They invested more in the offensive line with Francis Maui-Noah. Like, I do think the Giants in the NFC East could be competitive this year. A lot of that's just going to fall on whether Jaxson Dart can stay healthy and take a step forward in year two.
0: No, so here's the reason, because I thought about the Giants, but they're in a division with the Eagles, and they're in a division with the Cowboys who, you know, in the draft went all in on the defensive side of the ball. The offense, not going to have many questions. The defense is what's been the concern for Dallas. They have at least attempted to improve that side of the ball. So I see Dallas being a much improved team this year. Now, I am very high on the Giants. I'm very high on what John Harbaugh could do. I really like a lot of the roster pieces that they added to this team this year. But it's just hard for me to say in a division that you have the Eagles and the Cowboys, and then who knows what the Commanders can do if Jaden Daniels is healthy this year. It's hard for me to say the Giants.
1: That division in general, it's always a mess, right? Like, they finally just ended that streak of 20 years in a row with a new champion without back-to-back division champions. Like, I never know what's going to go on there. I would agree. I'd probably pick the Eagles, but the Cowboys are always decent, even if they're not great. And, you know, if Dak Prescott stays healthy, they got a chance.
0: And if they hit on these draft picks.
1: Right, yeah. I mean, getting Caleb Downs at 11 for them was great. They needed that. And it's Malachi
0: Lawrence
1: out of UCF. Like, that defense could be better this year. You got Quinnen Williams, too, from the trade with the Jets. So I am intrigued by the Cowboys, too. But I would
0: Kenny Clark, I thought, played well at points last year.
1: Yeah. Like, they've got more talent on the defensive side of the ball now. Obviously, you have weapons for Dak Prescott with CeeDee Lamb and George Pickens and Jake Ferguson. So that division in general could be a toss-up, although I would lean Eagles because, as you mentioned, the Commanders, if Jaden Daniels stays healthy and gets back to the form that he had as a rookie, that Commanders team could be good as well. I would say I don't believe in the Jets. I don't believe in the Browns. Quarterback there, I don't see a whole lot of growth potential, especially if Deshaun Watson is the starting quarterback, which it seems like Todd Monken has alluded to. And I think the Cardinals are going to be the worst team in the league. So the other two are the Titans and Raiders. I think they're in similar boats. Like, you've got some infrastructure to take a step forward. A lot of it just depends on the quarterback. Can Cam Ward take a step forward? Will Fernando Mendoza build off of what was a phenomenal final season at Indiana and hit the ground running as a rookie? I do think they are teams that have pieces, but they're just not complete yet. I wouldn't pick either of those teams to win their division, let alone make the playoffs. But I do think both the Titans and Raiders will be better than they were a year ago. Low bar at 3-14, but I think they will be better than they were in 2025.
0: No, I think so too. But it's just, you look around and all the teams that finished worst, the Giants and the Saints are the only two teams I would feel comfortable saying at least have a chance.
1: Yeah. Yeah, I think Giants and Saints would be the two there.
0: If we're not saying the Lions.
1: Lions, of course, are number one. Then I would put the Giants and Saints in a tier. Then I think Titans and Raiders, and then I'd say Jets, Browns, and Cardinals. Almost zero chance for them to go worst to first. 615-737-1025. We'll take your thoughts on that. I didn't put this on the grid for today, but last night the news of Coach O coming back to LSU, I do want to hit on that a little bit coming up next. 615-737-1025 is the phone number. Our phone line's driven by WilsonCountyHyundai.com. Let's give something away here. We've got two more tickets to the Sports Illustrated Resorts 250 at the Nashville Super Speedway next Saturday, May 30th. Be caller number 3 at 615-737-1025. And again, you'll win a pair of tickets to the Sports Illustrated Resorts 250 next Saturday, May 30th at Nashville Super Speedway. 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
3: Where can this team go from here, Coach?
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4: Go Tigers. Give credit to Alabama, man. They came back. They're a championship football team, but we knew we was going to win that game today. We started off Monday knowing we're going to win this game.
5: Congratulations, Ed.
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6: Go Tigers is back in Baton Rouge. Next man up, 102.5 The Game. Jake Wyman and Parker Kelly with you for a few more segments on this Thursday. Chasing Big Joe coming up at the top of the hour. Man, I was stunned when I saw that tweet last night that Coach O was coming back to join Lane Kiffin's staff at LSU. Now, I think it's a good idea from Lane Kiffin of you're getting a guy that is clearly a very good recruiter. The fans still love him, despite all of Coach O's flaws and some of the things that got him fired off the field. The fans love him. And I think it's good for Lane Kiffin to, you know, Lane Kiffin isn't exactly the most likable person. I think he's the coach that you love when he's on your team, but hate him anywhere else. And this is a good way to introduce yourself back to the fan base here a little bit by bringing back one of the all-time favorites in Coach O. Go Tigers. He is back in Baton Rouge, and I love it.
7: So, one, this is a extremely smart move by Lane Kiffin. But there are a couple reasons why this happened. One, Coach O worked with Lane Kiffin at several stops beforehand. He was with Lane Kiffin his lone season at Tennessee. He followed him to USC, was with him there, took over as the interim head coach when Lane Kiffin was canned. And here's the thing why, you know, Brian Kelly didn't work out with LSU, because he didn't play into Louisiana. You have some of the best high school athletes in your backyard, and part of what makes LSU, Louisiana State, so special is the L in LSU, Louisiana. You got to play into that, because if the people of Louisiana love you, they will support you. They will give you money. You have to play into that, and Brian Kelly didn't do that. The LSU fans love Coach O. He was the head coach on that magical 2019 season.
5: One of the best teams of all time.
7: Bringing him back is one of the best things that Lane Kiffin could have done. The players will love playing for him as well.
5: I think it is hilarious that they brought him back. I mean, the 2019 season, one of the greatest teams ever. They went undefeated, had Joe Burrow with just a ridiculous year that got him drafted first overall. But then, what, 2 years later, he got fired, 2021? Yeah.
7: Yep.
5: Yeah, there was, and, you know, there was a lot of stuff that went on there with Ed Orgeron. I think, you know, maybe he got a little bit too comfortable after he signed a lifetime extension, did he not? After that 2019
7: season? I don't think
5: season?
7: So.
5: He didn't?
7: Maybe I'm
5: wrong. I feel like
7: on
5: I remember him
7: maybe
5: signing.
7: I could be totally wrong on that.
5: I thought he got a lifetime contract and then they fired him 2 years later. Maybe he didn't. That must have been just a joke or something.
7: I feel like I would have remembered.
5: Because for some reason I thought that he signed a lifetime contract. No, never mind. That's a joke. Yeah, I think I must have gotten got at some point during that process. But yeah, he got fired literally less than 2 years after winning a national championship with
7: LSU. He was
5: LSU.
7: Given a six-year contract extension
5: okay.
7: After the 2019 season.
5: Yeah, I don't know where I saw that, but he, man, I love Coach O. It was funny. I recently just rewatched The Blind Side, and it's so funny. As a kid, I didn't
7: realize. He was at Ole Miss?
5: He was Ole Miss's head coach who was recruiting Michael Orr. And it's like, when I was a kid, I didn't really understand who that was. And it's like you rewatch it now and you're like, oh my goodness, that is Coach O that is standing in Sandra Bullock's living room.
7: And he's from Louisiana too. So like this was a home run decision, and it's not like he's in a prominent position, you know. But I
5: yeah,
7: mean he
5: he's
7: is
5: what,
7: as
5: like
7: an
5: assistant. Special advisor to the head coach.
7: Yeah, but that's one of the best things that Lane Kiffin could have done.
5: Yeah, special assistant to recruiting and defense. And I mean, he's going to go out and recruit Louisiana. Like you said, Louisiana it's not Texas. Like, you're not getting, and it's probably not South Florida in terms of the football talent that you're getting.
7: But it's pretty darn
5: but
7: close.
5: But it's right up there in terms of one of the best hotbeds for high school football talent in the entire country. And bringing in a Louisiana guy like Ed Orgeron, who a lot of these kids, they were growing up. It's crazy to say that because, you know, it doesn't feel like that long ago that that team won the national championship. But it was 6 or 7 years ago now, so a lot of these kids were 10 or 11 when that national championship happened. They remember Coach O and what he brought. That is a recruiting chip. The picture of Lane Kiffin and Ed Orgeron shaking hands in like the trophy room for LSU is hilarious, too. I mean, talk about, we're going to get some content out of those two this year.
7: I cannot wait for September 19th.
5: Yeah.
7: Ole Miss and LSU. So here's my thing. I'll ask you. Do you think it's going to be worse for Lane Kiffin walking back into Oxford than it was when he walked into Knoxville in 21?
5: Yes.
7: You think it's going to be worse?
5: Yes. So I forget who said it, and you'll probably remember this. Somebody put out there that, you know, there's a difference between Tennessee fans and Ole Miss fans. And I agree. Like, Tennessee, it might have been Chad Withrow. Somebody tweeted that out of like, oh, like, you know, Tennessee fans are on another level than Ole Miss fans. And I think that's true. Tennessee fans are rowdier. That is a better fan base than Ole Miss. Sorry, Rebels fans. Tennessee's fan base is better than Ole Miss's. But the hatred, I think, is different. Like, yes, he left Tennessee in the dark of night to go to USC, correct? Yeah. And yes, that stung, and Tennessee fans hated him for it. But it also wasn't super fresh at that point, right? It was years later that he returned back to Knoxville, and, you know, they threw the golf balls at him and all that kind of, and the mustard and all that stuff.
7: They're going to have to call the National Guard for September 19th.
5: Yes.
7: Every officer in the state of Mississippi.
5: It is fresh. And they, not only did Lane Kiffin leave Ole Miss, he left them just before they made a run in the playoff. Like, it is going to be bad. It is going to be bad for Lane Kiffin. And I saw Pat McAfee basically said, I don't know if they've officially announced it yet, but game day is going to Oxford that weekend.
7: Oh, yeah. I mean,
5: and it's not really a surprise there. But three straight SEC game days to start the year. It's LSU, Texas, and Ole Miss, most likely.
7: Yep.
5: But that is my most anticipated game of the college football season. And how could it not be? The Lane Kiffin is, love him or hate him, he is a character in college football, and he is one of the best ones that college football has to sell the story every single year. And that game is going to be unreal.
7: I have reserved that entire day, and I will not be moved off of it. And if you need me, just don't call. Don't text.
5: Well, so I think Vanderbilt plays NC State that day. I know that at First Bank Stadium. So I'm excited for that game, too. Going to be the first real big test for the 2026 version of the Commodores. So I'll be out there at First Bank Stadium. You know, I wouldn't hate a day game. Wouldn't hate it.
7: You know, I might find a way to get down to old Oxford, Mississippi for this.
5: Let me check how much that ticket's going for.
7: Right on the 50-yard line.
5: Right, like, that's got to be one of the most, I don't know how Ole Miss does their student tickets, but that's got to be, like, the lottery is going to be as full as it's ever been. They're going to have a line around the street. Let's see, Ole Miss football. LSU and Ole Miss. Oh, my goodness. Give me a guess at what you think the cheapest ticket is for LSU.
7: It's four figures. Has to be.
5: No, it's not four figures.
7: Oh, I'm sorry.
5: The cheapest ticket.
7: I didn't hear you say cheapest. Okay, cheapest.
5: Getting price.
7: I'm going to say $500.
5: $570 is the cheapest ticket to get in. Actually, let me see. $554. $554 is the cheapest ticket. But you've got tickets. Oh, ticket first row. Behind the LSU bench.
7: Oh, my God.
5: Guess how much that
7: $4,000.
5: Is. $4,000. No, it's not that big. $1,700 a ticket, though. It's going to be
7: Oh, man.
5: Wild.
7: It is going to be toxic all week leading up to the game, too.
5: I really hope Netflix is doing another SEC.
7: I haven't heard anything about that.
5: I haven't either, but it was last year at SEC kickoff when they really started marketing it because it was coming out in a couple of weeks, and I think they showed like an advanced screening of the first episode. I am praying that they're doing it again for this season, and they are going to Oxford for that game because you just don't know what you're going to see, right? Like that is what I'm most excited about is, yeah, we might get a good football game. Ole Miss and LSU are both expected to be solid teams this year. But what is going to happen that night? I have no idea. Yeah, the Ole Miss police, the Oxford Police Department.
7: Whew. It's one of those things you just sit back on the couch and just watch. Watch as the chaos unfolds. Imagine if LSU walks in and wins that game too.
5: Yeah, oh yeah. Him going off the field would be... Well, either way, him walking off the field, he's going
7: onto
5: to have...
7: the field, off the field.
5: There's going to be some things rained down on him.
7: He's
5: going to
7: be called things that he's never been called in his life.
5: 4312 has a text that... I'm not going to read it. Going to keep it PG here, but I think you can imagine what he is claiming the student body is stocking up on to throw at him on the field. There was one that was thrown on the field at a Bills-Patriots game a couple of years ago. He says that he thinks that
7: somebody's
5: going to hit Kiffin with one of them because the student body is stocking up. So there you go. 615-737-1025. Just crazy story that Ed Orgeron is going back to LSU and joining Lane Kiffin's staff. But I think it's a good move.
7: But
5: it's really a
7: great day when we get to talk about Coach O being back in college football. I love the guy. I'm not an LSU fan. Like, I love Coach O.
5: Coach O, Ed Orgeron, has his issues, right? 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But you can't help but love him. 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
7: Go Tigers.
5: Go Tigers. 615-737-1025 is the phone number.
8: This is two showdown coming up, and all the best. Thanks for being with us.
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5: The best. Ed Orgeron back on the staff at LSU as a special assistant to recruiting and defense for Lane Kiffin. We'll take your thoughts on that. A couple more things to get to before we wrap up the show. Did want to talk about Vanderbilt and Tennessee, both falling in the SEC tournament yesterday. Vegas pulls off the upset in Denver yesterday in game one. The Golden Knights go up 1-0. What's working for the Golden Knights? 615-737-1025. Jake Lyman, Parker Kelly, next man up. 1025 the game.
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14: I'm Fox 17 meteorologist Greg Bovis. Our forecast starting off with a few scattered showers this morning and a few showers and thunderstorms possible leading our way in toward the afternoon. No severe weather expected for us today, but definitely on the rainier side on and off. High temperatures up near 80.
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5: 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Jake Lyman, Parker Kelly. Just got into the big news last night that Coach O is back. Ed Orgeron returning to LSU, going to be on staff for Lane Kiffin. And the LSU Tigers, love them or hate them, you're going to watch this year for sure. As you know, they've loaded up in the portal as they typically do, and Lane Kiffin trying to chase a title in Baton Rouge after leaving Ole Miss just before their college football playoff run last year. We're not going to talk college football playoff expansion today, but I do have a topic for tomorrow when we have Connor Newton that I want to talk about. So we'll get into that. But I did want to look back at yesterday at Hoover, the SEC baseball tournament continuing. Vanderbilt and Tennessee both falling short yesterday. Commodores fell to Florida.

0: are some things that I'd like to see different, but I mean, you think about when Ole Miss won the national title, whatever year that was, Mississippi State.
1: They were the last team in.
0: Yeah.
1: Ole Miss.
0: But there was a massive drop off the year after. With LSU this year, I mean, what, second to last in the SEC after winning the national championship?
1: Yeah.
0: There's not really been much of a drop off since Tennessee won the national championship 2 years ago. So I say that's credit to them. This is kind of a different situation because all these guys were Tony Vitello's guys. You know, Josh Elander played his role in recruiting to get them to Knoxville, but they're Tony Vitello's guys. They committed to play for him, and then when he took the San Francisco job, then suddenly Josh Elander got thrust in the role. He liked to tinker with the lineup a lot, which we'll call into question some of the decisions, but you still make the tournament. You're a two seed. It's a good year.
1: Yeah, and they'll find out their fate on Monday. I agree with you that this year he at least kept the ship afloat, right? Like, he had to take over late in the process with Tony Vitello taking the job with the Giants, and he kept the ship afloat. But a true verdict on Josh Elander as the head coach of Tennessee is going to come based on what he's able to do over the next 2 or 3 years as he recruits his own players and tries to get Tennessee back into the Omaha conversation, back into the national championship conversation. For Vanderbilt, obviously a disappointing season. Injuries and, you know, just the pitching staff wasn't good enough throughout the year, at least the players that were healthy. And it looks like, again, the bracket's not out, but based on what we've seen and the resumes, looks like Vanderbilt not going to make the NCAA tournament for the first time since 2005. That was David Price's freshman year was the last time that they missed the tournament. David Price has been retired for at least a couple of seasons now from the MLB. So it's been a long time since a Tim Corbin team has not reached the NCAA tournament. But I did like what Tim Corbin said in his post-game presser yesterday. He was asked about the new landscape of college sports. And we've talked about coaches who aren't willing to make the adjustments to the way college sports is trending now. And they're stuck in their ways. Tim Corbin said, you know, it doesn't frustrate me. It's just a new challenge. And this is something that he wants to solve and he wants to get right. And Vanderbilt, as of right now, I believe has the number one recruiting class in the country coming in next year. Now, you got to get those guys to campus. The MLB draft is a variable that no one else has to deal with in any of their sports, really. Like, yeah, in hockey, you can have some of your players drafted, but guess what? They can still come to play for you. And in basketball, they have to play a year before they get to go into the draft. Football, they got to play three. In baseball, you spend all this time recruiting these great players, and sometimes an MLB team throws a couple million dollars in a signing bonus at them, and it's like, all right, well, what do we do now? But I think Vanderbilt has shown that they're able to retain a lot of those guys, and you hope a lot of them make it to campus. I don't think this is an indication of the future for Vanderbilt baseball. I think it was a bad year that you dealt with injuries. Tim Corbin's going to make adjustments, and I don't think that this is a trend of what's to come for Vanderbilt baseball. I do think that Tim Corbin and Vanderbilt will be back in the tournament next year. The question just becomes, can they start to make runs in the tournament again? I believe they haven't been out of the first round since 2019, or the regionals since 2019.
0: Which is crazy to think about.
1: Because 2021, they went to Oregon State and lost there.
0: Yep.
1: Then 2022, I might be missing a year in there.
0: Who was it the year before, you know, last
1: no,
0: year?
1: No, sorry, 2021, they did make it out of regionals. They went to the College World Series that year and finished second. They lost in the championship series to Mississippi State. That's what it was. 2022, they lost at Oregon State. 23, they lost at home. 24,
0: I think Oregon won that regional.
1: Yes, Oregon won that regional. 24, they lost at Clemson. And then last year, of course, lost at home as the number one overall seed. So that, I think that's more concerning to me as a trend of Vanderbilt not being able to perform in the postseason than it is just this year. I view this as more of a blip on the radar. Tim Corbin deserves the benefit of the doubt with what he's been able to do during his time as the coach at Vanderbilt. But next year is going to be a very important year for Vanderbilt baseball to get back to the standard of what the Vandy boys have been for the past two decades.
0: And anybody trying to pile on Tim Corbin, he's the best coach in Vanderbilt athletics history. You know, he made Vanderbilt baseball what it's nationally known for. So that's not Tim Corbin's not the issue. Now, there will be, you know, some things to figure

0: figure out for next year. I wonder how much, you know, the scholarship limit in baseball, NIL and transfer portal has affected the bullpen, because Tennessee's had a similar issue. Tennessee has about two really good starters and then about one and a half good relievers.
1: Yeah.
0: That's been the issue with Vanderbilt.
1: That college baseball in general is, it's tough to build up pitching depth. Like, injuries can ravage your bullpen, your starting rotation, because it's just so thin. There's not enough good pitching to go around in college baseball. And when you do get a couple injuries like Vanderbilt had this year, it's like you're relying on freshmen, these 18, 19-year-olds, to come out and pitch high-leverage situations for you. And sometimes a lot of them are very talented and have good stuff and are going to develop, but it's just like you're facing really talented hitters on the other side, and the 18-year-olds just aren't going to be consistent quite yet. And I'm excited to see how Tim Corbin adjusts after this, but obviously a disappointing season, and it'll be back to the drawing board and the transfer portal and trying to keep these elite high school prospects from going to the majors and going to the pros, excuse me, and starting to build this Vandy boys program back up to the national championship contender it has been under Tim Corbin. 615-737-1025 is the phone number. The SEC tournament continuing throughout the weekend. Two of the quarterfinals today, two tomorrow, semifinals Saturday, and then the championship game coming up on Sunday. We will wrap up the show after this. Any final thoughts that you have, we'd love to hear from you. Our phone and text line driven by WilsonCountyHyundai.com, 615-737-1025. We'll also give our thoughts on pretty shocking result last night out in Denver. Vegas takes game one over the Avalanche. Could Colorado be on the ropes? And what has Vegas figured out after firing Bruce Cassidy and moving on to John Tortorella? We'll talk about that to wrap up the show. Jake Lyman, Parker Kelly, next man up, 1025 The Game.
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1: Next Man Up, 102.5, The Game, Jake Lyman, Parker Kelly with you, finishing up the show on this Thursday. We had a tiny TD Thursday, joined us for 30 minutes earlier on. He is out there at...
0: He does love the alliteration.
1: He does. That's why we, when we started this, it was going to be TD Tuesday, but we had to shuffle things around with you know, Titans practice and all that kind of stuff. But he did join us for the first 30 minutes. If you want to listen back, good stuff on the Super Bowl coming to Nashville, and of course, OTAs beginning this week. And the today's is open. I haven't seen anything yet, so practice must still be going on, but I'm sure we'll start to get some reports about, you know, how everybody looked, who was lining up first at guard and center on the offensive line. So excited for that as well. We'll react to that tomorrow. Connor Newt going to be on the show with us, as always, on Fridays. Couple of things before we wrap up here. Aaron Rodgers says yesterday that he is calling it quits after this season. Now, I am going to stay in the camp of I will believe it when I see it on Aaron Rodgers retiring. I've kind of thought each of the last two seasons and now three were going to be his last, but it is fitting for Aaron Rodgers wanting to have his farewell tour this year, and his second to last stop will be right here in Nashville in week 17.
0: I'm not going to lie. I know Aaron Rodgers has done this, but I kind of believe him.
1: I think I do too. If I had to guess, I do think he's telling the truth that this is going to be his last year, but it's Aaron Rodgers. He has proven to be very unpredictable over the last 5 years. So when he doesn't strap it up for week one in 2027, I'll believe him. But he does say this is going to be his last year. So it'll be a little farewell tour for Aaron Rodgers heading into 2026. And again, the final game in Nissan Stadium will be with Aaron Rodgers. I had thought maybe, Parker, that there was a chance he would get benched at some point during the year. Like if things go south for the Steelers and you're 4-9, do you see what you got in Drew Aller? But I just don't know if Mike McCarthy would do that to Aaron Rodgers in his final season of just be like, hey, sorry, I know it's your last year, you're trying to finish it out, but we're going to see what the young guys got for the last four games, whether it's Drew Aller or Will Howard or whatever it is.
0: Well, I still believe even at his age, and even with, you know, he's not as spry as he once was, he's still better than what they have. So,
1: yeah.
0: I don't even know who their backup option is going to be.
1: It's Will Howard, Mason Rudolph, and Drew Aller. They've got all
0: And I've heard
1: of those
0: that they actually do like Will Howard.
1: Yeah. So we were having the conversation about Will Howard, I think it was earlier this week, because we were talking about Aaron Rodgers signing the deal. And I hear Mike McCarthy say that they love Will Howard and feel like they can unlock something there. But why would you take another quarterback in the third round if you believed in Will Howard? Your quarterback room was fine with Rodgers, Rudolph, and if you believe in Will Howard, then Will Howard. Like, that's a good trio to have if you're Mike McCarthy. Why not use a third-round pick on something that could have helped you this year instead of another quarterback when you say you believe in the young guy you drafted last year? No idea. But
0: because I heard Schefter say that on Pat McAfee's show.
1: Me too.
0: But it doesn't add up, because if you like Will Howard, then why would you draft Aller?
1: Right. When a third round
0: pick. Is that just a contingency plan in case Will Howard doesn't work out?
1: Yeah, like third round pick could help you this year. That if you are bringing Aaron Rodgers back to try and go for it this year, third round pick could have helped you. Instead, you got a guy who's going to sit on the bench all year. Let's go back to the phone lines quickly here. Chad is called in. Chad, thanks for calling. Go ahead.
13: You know what is crazy about the Aaron Rodgers thing is, if you go back to when he started with the Packers, his first couple of years, this was all Brett Favre.
1: Yeah.
13: Brett Favre, you know, it was the most unbelievable Brett Favre. In fact, that became, you know, a meme before memes, you know, about Favre retiring, retiring. And now we've got Aaron Rodgers, Favre 2.0. And the weirdest part of it is Aaron Rodgers and Brett Favre didn't get along. And now, you know, Aaron Rodgers turned into Brett Favre. So just kind of a crazy little dynamic there, fellas. Good stuff.
1: No, it is true, Chad. That's a good point. He learned from the best when it comes to trying to prolong all of his decisions and prolong his career deep into his 40s. The only way it could have been funnier is if he went from the Jets to the Vikings instead of the Jets to the Steelers, just completed the Brett Favre tour of spend most of your career with the Packers, win one Super Bowl, go to the Jets, then go to the Vikings and wrap it up. But, you know, anyway, it was not a surprise that he ended up signing again with the Steelers. I just don't get why he needed to drag it out so long. But anyway, he's announced that this is going to be his final season with the Steelers this year. Last night, we got two more playoff games in the NBA. Oklahoma City evened it up. They needed to do that. Thunder could not go down 0-2 heading back to San Antonio. So brings up a big game three, Spurs and Thunder, coming up later this week. And then a little bit of a shocker, Golden Knights and the Avalanche. Last night in Denver, and I know Cale Makar didn't play in that game, I don't believe, but Colorado, I'm starting to wonder what's going on there with Vegas. The Golden Knights, since firing Bruce Cassidy, have been a completely different team. They made a strong finish to win the division at the end of the regular season. They did win the division. Then they end up making a run, beating Anaheim in the conference semis, up 1-0 on Colorado. Now, I'm still going to pick the Avalanche to win the series, but stealing game one on the road in Denver, that was huge for Vegas.
0: No, I was surprised. It has to open your eyes, because Colorado's just been running through the field. Only lost one game to the Wild, didn't lose any to the Kings, and they've just been taking a sledgehammer to everybody. And then you lose game one on your home ice to a team that you probably shouldn't lose. Now, Vegas is good, but they're not Colorado. So it was definitely an eye-opener.
1: Yeah, I was surprised to see that. I didn't get to watch the game, but I was keeping track of it on my phone.
0: I was
1: phone.
0: More focused on Spurs Thunder.
1: Yeah, that, I mean, I got to say, the NBA, that is a huge win for the NBA, the game that they had back on Monday night, Thunder and Spurs. I feel like that got a lot of people invested in this series. I'm invested in this series now, so I do think this is really good for the NBA to have that kind of game that sparks interest in the NBA playoffs down the stretch here. But tonight, Hurricanes Canadians start off their series, and I believe we get Cavs Knicks game two. So
0: at the Garden,
1: a couple other big games.
0: We'll see if the Cavs don't choke away another one.
1: That is such a gut punch, though, to be up 22 in the fourth quarter on the road in game one and not be able to close it out. So we'll see. I would pick the Knicks tonight, and I'm sticking with the Hurricanes. I think Carolina, that is a legitimate Stanley Cup team, and I think the way that they've been playing, they could end up going all the way. The question is going to be, are they going to be a little rusty tonight? It has been 12 days since their last game. The last game they played was on the 9th, so that one coming up tonight out there in Raleigh should be fun. That wraps up our show for the day. Been fun. Big thanks to TD for joining us early. We will be back tomorrow at 9 a.m. Connor Newt going to join us. We'll have some college football talk. We'll react to the open OTA for the Titans today. But stay tuned right here. Chase and Big Joe are coming up next. You're on 102.5 The Game.
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0: Yes, Chase McCabe not here. Big Joe Dubin not here. But guess what? Dr. Craig Nick Frazier is here to help you guys out today. Take you along for the ride. It's a three-hour taxi drive. So just enjoy the ride as we go along. Titans OTAs have finally are underway, that is. I believe practice may have wrapped up at this point. There are a lot of press conference stuff coming out as well. And kind of wrapping up a little bit of stuff from last night, and that is the NHL Eastern Conference Finals Game 1, as Vegas takes that over the Colorado Avalanche 4-2. And then you also have the NBA Basketball Playoffs, which is the Western Conference Finals and Eastern Conference Finals. You can hear that tonight on 102.5 The Game at 6:30 between the Cavs and the Knicks Game 2. And we are along for the ride today out here at Cracker Barrel, 3454 Percy Priest Drive. It is a wonderful place. Obviously, if you're not hungry, you can still enjoy a nice cup of coffee and maybe say, hey, come over here. I'll take a picture with you if you need me to. I know a lot of people are real big about pictures, so there you go. Cruz Martin, how are you this morning, buddy, or afternoon? I don't know if Cruz can hear me, but we will continue.
1: Here we go. We got it. I'm trying to figure out the controls here. I got Parker Kelly helping me out,
0: there
1: but good to hear from
0: is.
1: You, buddy.
0: Good to hear from you, man. I mean, what did you think last night about the Eastern Conference Final Game 1, along with Oklahoma City taking Game 1 as well over San Antonio, 122-113?
1: Yeah, that was a big one for OKC to pick up. I think it's going to be hard to see a scenario in which Oklahoma City is able to go to San Antonio and be able to pick up two games on the road. So being able to at least split one of the two games at home, I think they're going to have, obviously they're going to have to pick up a game on the road here to try to get home court advantage back. But picking up game two is going to be massive. They got to try to figure out a way to get it done in San Antonio now.
0: Yeah, for sure. It's very tough to, strategize around Victor Wembanyama, especially if you're Oklahoma City. They shut him down for the most part in Game 1. We'll see what the rest of the series has in store. And obviously, mentioning a little bit about the NHL playoffs as well, looking at Vegas, they have basically said Colorado is mortal. They can lose a game here and there. So 4-2 win for Vegas. Mitch Marner gets in a point, I believe is an assist. So this guy, I feel like it hushes all the Mitch Marner narratives that he is not good per se. So this is a good thing to have. And like I said before, we are out here at Cracker Barrel at 3454 Percy Priest Drive, not anybody, just me, but Cruz Martin is back at our Busy Bee Plumbing, Heating, and Air Conditioning Game Nashville Studios, home of the $99 yearly Beehive membership, where the buzz is always about great service. Again, Titans OTAs have come and gone today. I believe there was some press conference takeaways we'll get to here in a little bit. And obviously, today's lineup is loaded. I mean, you could go on and on about who's going to be joining us today. 12:30, Terry McCormick will join us. He was at Titans OTAs today. At 1 o'clock to roughly 1:30-ish, we'll have Tim Hasselback, as always. Normally, he's on a Tuesday, but today, since we had a little abbreviated show Tuesday and Wednesday because of Vanderbilt, he will join us today on Thursday. And then a little bit more, Mayor Freddie O'Connell will join us at 2 o'clock as he will help kind of discuss a little bit about the Super Bowl coming here in 2030 to Nashville. What a crazy sight that was. I was not there last night on Broadway, but from what I've heard and what I've seen online, it was a fun time from what it seems like. And then at 2:30, as always, we will be joined by ESPN senior NHL writer Greg Wyshynski. Greg obviously has been covering a lot of these NHL playoffs, so we'll get his thoughts on what he thinks about last night's Game 1 against Vegas, or with Vegas and Colorado. But it's going to be a fun show today. Hopefully you guys will enjoy this wonderful show as I will be entertaining you for the time being. And the question of the day, I'll just get it out there right now. The big to-do at Titans OTAs, from what it seems like online, is seed oils. And you're probably thinking, what in the world are you talking about? Robert Saleh, I guess, was asked about, first order of business when it comes to, just stuff to be taken care of in-house. And the nutritional staff has removed seed oils from all the players' diets, which if you're probably thinking, what on God's green earth does seed oils have to do with anything with football? Well, let's just put it this way. Having seed oils in your diet, it has a lot of omega-6 fatty acids, along with, can possibly mess up some cellular damage, and then, obviously inflammation. You don't want inflammation for your players. You want them eating the best thing possible, and I love it. I love to hear that out of Robert Saleh saying that, we got to eliminate seed oils. It'll be a fun thing to go about, but he's just... I'm very impressed with the way he's carrying himself as a head coach, along with previously being with the Jets. We'll get to some of his comments about that as well. But, Cruz, what do you think about the whole Cedar Oil situation?
1: It's interesting. It's interesting to say the least. I mean, every so often you get a new fad that comes up and people are trying new things out. I think time will tell whether it's a good idea or not, but I think the science backs it up. This probably isn't the best thing for a lot of athletes. I think people will figure it out pretty quickly.
0: Yeah, for sure. And look, we all know Robert Saleh has that giant stature of just one of those guys that seems to be a gym freak for the most part. He's definitely, you know, chiseled for all that up top, that is. And it just makes you wonder, does he know something that we don't know? Because, I mean, I get seed oils. It's probably, like you said, a fad. But if it's lowering the inflammation in players, maybe there is something to that. I mean, again, he was a part of a San Francisco defense last season that was a rotating cast of players. Yeah, there was that whole issue with, you know, Fred Warner and just the whole science behind the, you know, building that was next to their practice facility that was kind of causing their injuries and so forth. That was a hoax. But it's just interesting to see him try to be one step above everybody.
1: Yeah, yeah. Well, I mean, everybody's always looking for their competitive edge, and if you find something that you think works, you're going to run with it because you want to see if it works or not. Now, again, I don't think that this is probably the most scientifically proven method of doing that, but again, competitors are going to compete, and they're going to try to find any way that they could do it, and I guess if they think seed oil is the way to go, then they're going to go that way until it doesn't work. So, you know, if it works out for them, great, but I don't see a scenario in which that works out for them.
0: Yeah, I was contemplating for the question of the day. I already had one planned out, but the seed oil thing seems to be taking social media by storm, so I'll still contemplate on it throughout the show. But as of right now, the official question of the day, since we are approaching the summer vacation months, where is the best hidden vacation spot anywhere in the world that you'd like to go to or you've been to? You know, either or. I'm real intrigued about this. Obviously, vacation time is fun. You get to unwind. You get to relax. Maybe just prop up a radio next to your chair and listen to 102.5 The Game, whatever it may be. But text us on the Wilson County Hyundai phone and text line, 615-737-1025. Again, what is the best hidden gem vacation spot for you? And we'll get to all those throughout the show. Again, coming up, I'd say roughly at 12:30, we'll have Terry McCormick. 1 o'clock, we'll have Tim Hasselbeck. And to follow with that at 2 o'clock, Mayor Freddie O'Connell, and 2:30, Greg Wyshynski. So kind of getting a little bit more of last night, Cruz, my bad on that. I'm intrigued to hear what Greg will have to say at 2:30 about these NHL playoffs because, again, Vegas is showing up to the table and saying, look, Colorado may be the favorites, but we're going to come down and humble you to some degree.
1: Yeah, well, when the postseason comes around, anything's possible. You know, clearly, you know, you could be the best team all season long, but you've got to be able to back it up when the postseason comes around. And, you know, this is going to be a series that it's going to be really exciting to watch it play out. It almost similar to what we're seeing in the Western Conference Finals in the NBA where, you know, these are two heavyweights clashing. And, you know, there's going to be a lot of appeal in this series, a lot of great storylines. And, you know, the ball, or I guess in this case the puck's not going to bounce one way or the other. One team's going to have to be able to take it. And so far that's what we're seeing.
0: Yeah, absolutely. Last night in that first period, it was definitely a stalemate, 0-0. Teams kind of filling each other out for the most part. And then in the second period, Vegas just opened it up and said, hey, we're going to keep on scoring. And they put up two. And I feel like it took Colorado like a step back for a second to realize, wait a minute, what's going on here? And then it just seemed to the point where they just couldn't catch up in the third period because, I mean, obviously they scored two goals, but nothing to the degree because you had the empty netter and it kind of, you know, evened itself out. But I like what I've seen out of Vegas so far. They said, you know what, we're going to come at you. We're going to hit you in the mouth. And guess what? You're going to have to fight back. And it just goes to show you that Colorado is not the team that everybody thinks they are right now. And, I mean, they're still the top-tier team, but we'll see about the other side of the bracket when it comes to Carolina tonight because that's a team that's 8-0. It's going to be probably the most rested team right now in the playoffs, and we'll see what that takes place after that long-winded seven-game series between Buffalo and Montreal. So we'll get into all that here in a little bit on the other side of that. But overall, Cruz, how are you, man? I didn't even get to say hi. How you doing?
1: not too bad. It's my second time working the big board here in the main studio. I did Robbie and Rexford a couple weeks ago, and like I said, I got Parker Kelly, a great friend in here, helping me out, and you know, we're going to make it happen. We know Chase is still not feeling too great. We hope he gets well soon. Big Joe's out doing his own thing in the community, and we wish him the best of luck there, and happy that I get to be a part of this with you.
0: Indeed. Yeah. At 1:30, I'll get your thoughts on this, and we'll get all of our listeners' thoughts on this as well. The whole college football conversation, and with the NIL and how there's money that's kind of frozen right now because of how it's being distributed, along with, could there be a breakaway league? Could the SEC and the Big Ten have some form of a breakaway league that's going to just ruffle the feathers of all college sports fans and the structure of college athletics as a whole? Because that's something that has just been getting into, you know, the politics of the world, along with just players that are still waiting for money, and you also have the transfer portal. It's just a lot of chaos right now, and it's been chaos for the last 2 to 3 years. You just wonder, what is it going to look like in the future? Are we going to see a more NFL style of a breakaway league? And I'm leaning in that direction. As much as I don't want that to happen, that's what we're probably going to see.
1: Yeah. I think anything's on the table at this point, honestly, Nick. I mean, the landscape of college football and really college athletics as a whole has changed so drastically, especially since the COVID pandemic, you know, bringing on NIL and now, you know, the way that things are changing with conference realignment. I wouldn't say it's out of the question, especially with as big of players as the Big Ten and the SEC are. I don't think that's such a far-fetched idea. Now, obviously, it's going to take a long time for those possibilities to come to fruition. But certainly I don't think that it's out of the question that could potentially be something that happens down the road.
0: Yeah, for sure. And it's funny because, like, the Big Ten has always kind of been the little brother to the SEC in, I'd say, the financial aspects of things in years past. But that's kind of the tide has changed a little bit on that. I mean, the Big Ten has the best team in college baseball right now. They've won national championships in football, I believe back-to-back, that is. They're
1: back-to-back-to-back.
0: Yeah, three times. Thank you there.
1: Don't forget it.
0: Yeah, you're right. You being an Indiana grad, a guy from the basketball country. I mean, it's crazy to say that the Big Ten is now the big brother to the SEC on the field and on the court right now. But when it comes to the finances of it all, maybe currently the Big Ten's still a little bit up. But Tony Petitti's probably thinking, I'm going to kick my feet up, sit in the lazy boy, and just wait for this to unfold, because I'm going to ride this out as long as possible. Where you have the SEC that's probably thinking, all right, we got to figure out a way where we can get the right number. Because, you know, the whole playoff expansion, is it going to be 16? Is it going to be 24? Is it going to stay at 12? Well, obviously, if the SEC doesn't agree on anything, it's going to stay at 12. I mean, that's the thing. So, I don't know. I would like to see a little bit of an expansion for the playoff. But at the same time, like I've said before in previous weeks on this show, you just can't expand anything yet until the rules and everything around it is fixed. So I'm more about getting the stuff off the field situated before you can change the on-the-field product. And again, money is driving all this. But again, we'll get into that roughly around 1:30 to near the end of the hour there. I just think it's such an interesting topic for people to discuss. Obviously, if you were at the Super Bowl party-ish on Broadway last night, let us know how it was. We'd love to hear from you, 615-737-1025. I just kind of want to get in a little more of that. It kind of leads into our other question of the day that I had. I was kind of contemplating it. But, it's interesting because the Titans are one of those teams that could be on the up and up when it comes to 2030. Could they be a potential Super Bowl team? And it's just crazy to think as a Nashvillian that the Super Bowl is going to come here to the Music City. So we'll get into all that coming up on the rest of this show right here on Chase McJoe, 102.5 The Game.
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13: They love to laugh, mostly at themselves.
14: 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There was like five of them. I'm like, this is it. 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

0: Today, the Nashville Sounds take on the Durham Bulls. 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The Durham Bulls are the AAA affiliate of the Tampa Bay Rays. Big baseball guy here. Back here on 102.5 The Game, Chase and Big Joe Show. Dr. Crane, Nick Frazier leading the pack today. I hear we have a few callers. So, Edward, what you got for me, man?
1: Hey, guys. Two things. Can you hear me okay?
0: Yes, sir.
1: First, you know, on my bucket list is to go to a Super Bowl. But what do you think the best way to possibly score some tickets this far out? Because I've always been told for Super Bowl, if you can get tickets a year or two out. And if any of the other callers are going to be calling in, shed some light on that, because I would like to go. Second thing, NBA playoffs. I've been keeping up with it. New York Knicks were down 22 points the other night, and 7 minutes left, they came back. I lay this loss on the Cavaliers solely on James Harden. Zero defense. Brunson beat him through the rim every time. And he was pulling behind the clutch. He didn't even want to try to play defense. That is so aggravating. But, you know, great score. Yeah, on a scale of 1 to 10, give him a 9.5. The defense, a 1 or 2. He is the sole reason for losing that game. On the Cleveland, I only am San Antonio Spurs. And by the way, Cleveland, for me, is the shocker of the season. But the Spurs, Oklahoma might be in a little bit of trouble. That was a fight last night to win that game. And Victor, if he can stay healthy and not break any of those bones, and he was flagged at times, he might have trouble. But anyway, just if you can comment on Super Bowl, scoring tickets, and then the NBA playoff before remaining games. Thank you.
0: Appreciate the call, Edward. Help me out with that cruise on that last part there about the NBA playoffs. Yeah, he said it was on James Harden's. It was on him.
2: Well, I don't think it's entirely on him, but I think he has something to do with it. Now, there's been a track history of James Harden, especially over the course of the last, 6 to 8 years in the playoffs, of him not showing up. And sure, that's what happened, especially in Game 1 against New York the other day down the stretch. I mean, there were some questionable shots. His defense was very suspect. He's going to have to be big time for Cleveland if they want to have an opportunity to take down a really good New York team. He's going to have to be a big part of it. So I don't think Edward's completely wrong on that.
0: Yeah, no, I mean, going back and looking at the previous series with Detroit, there were times where James Harden was taking some selective shots that probably he should not have gone with. And again, he has that follow-through to where your legs are kind of almost sweeping underneath you, and he's always looking for that arm grab foul. And I think it's just hilarious because there was an opportunity like 4 or 5 times in, I think, like Game 6 where – you know, James Harden had the opportunity to pass it off to, you know, Donovan Mitchell or somebody else, even Evan Mobley, I mean, down low. So, yeah, I could see where Edward's coming at, but, I mean, the Knicks, to be fair, the Knicks are a pretty darn good basketball team. I mean, you're down, 22 points in the fourth quarter, and it's, 22-4 run? I think it was the largest comeback in,
2: Knicks franchise history, and yeah, it was the second largest comeback in the playoffs, I think, since 2000. It was quite the comeback. But going back to James Harden in the bigger picture, I remember whenever I heard that James Harden was traded from the LA Clippers to the Cleveland Cavaliers, I was very suspicious about why Cleveland made that trade. I mean, Cleveland has been a good team for the last 2 or 3 years with that core, Donovan Mitchell, Jared Allen, Evan Mobley, and then what used to be Darius Garland and now has turned into James Harden. James Harden's a ball-dominant guard. Same thing can be said for Donovan Mitchell. You have two ball-dominant guards in your backcourt. Things are not going to go well. So I was very curious as to why Cleveland made that trade, and you're kind of seeing the fruits of that come to fruition here in this playoff series in the Eastern Conference Finals. Now, there's obviously still a lot of games to be played in this series. They could still go the distance, but from what I'm seeing right now, I'd be surprised if Cleveland finds a way to win this series with the way their roster is constructed.
0: Yeah, and like their two bigs down low, Evan Mobley and Jared Allen, who have been, I'd say, an integral part to their offensive and defensive production, I feel like they need to be used a little bit more. I mean, going back to Game 1 in the Eastern Conference Finals, I feel like they weren't utilized enough. down low. Again, I know NBA has kind of transitioned to that, you know, three-point shot. You kind of you get a shot here and there on the elbow, but I would like to see a little bit more driving to the paint. And I think that that's why you look at New York and you see Jalen Brunson. He's one of those people that just drives to the paint and collects a foul. Now, you could say, you know, Shai Gilgeous-Alexander is one of those players that call him the free throw merchant or the foul merchant or whatever, where he's going down into the paint and trying to get to the free throw line. But now there's two ways to look at it. One guy that dribbles and drives, that scores and converts on those and ones, or a guy that kind of goes up for it and just goes to the free throw line. So, yeah, it's you know, hit or miss in some cases.
2: Yeah, no question about it. No question about it. You know, when it comes to bigs in the NBA today, yeah, obviously you tend to look for those stretch forwards, those guys who can not only finish around the rim but also extend it beyond the arc. You know, think Kristaps Porzingis was a pioneer when it came to that. Or nowadays, you know, the extreme version of that is Victor Wembanyama. But there's a lot of opportunities to be had around the rim. The most efficient shots in basketball. This is the way it's been trending ever since the 3-point revolution came in the middle of the last decade, is getting shots around the rim and getting shots beyond the arc, especially in the catch and shoot variety. You hardly see many players go to the mid-range. Players like DeMar DeRozan, you know, you don't see too much anymore because players are so used to shooting around the rim and just beyond the three-point line because those are the most efficient shots, statistically speaking, in basketball. But again, You look around the three-point line, that's great, but around the rim, that's big. And when you have guys who have big bodies, you need to take advantage of them, especially against a team that's relatively undersized in Detroit. You know, Cleveland was able to take advantage of that. Against New York and a guy like Karl-Anthony Towns, it might be, you know, a little bit more difficult to do, but Cleveland still has the numbers as well. They've got two bigs who are capable of being all-stars and have been all-stars, so you've got to take advantage of it.
0: Exactly. And talking about bigs, I believe we still have a big caller on the line, Dr. Locke. If he's still on the line, what you got for us, Dr. Locke?
3: What's up, fellas? How you guys doing today?
0: Great.
3: Well, I was just calling to touch on which one of y'all were talking about, the breakaway league?
0: That would be me.
3: Oh, well, it's already in play. We already have a breakaway league. It's the Ohio State. It's the Big Ten Conference. We've already broken away. Back-to-back-to-back championships. It's already a done deal.
0: Well, I mean, that's great. That's a good way to look at it if you're a Big Ten fan like you. I mean, overall, though, looking at that situation, it's going to happen, I'd say, within the next, like, 3 to 5 years. It just, you feel it. If there's not an agreement within, I'd say, after this year, obviously they're probably going to stay at 12 teams. But after that, it's chaos. It's even more chaos than it is now.
3: I hear you. I just, the NCAA, I don't see it happening. So I'm on the flip side of that. It'll settle down eventually. You know, I don't see any way an alternate league can work. But yeah, I have a little fun with you guys as far as the Big Ten is concerned. We already broke away.
0: Okay. Well, tune in at 1:30 for the rest of the conversation. We appreciate the call, Dr. Locke.
3: Yeah, that's it.
0: Yeah, I mean, look, he's a big Ten guy, especially Ohio State. I get his point of view, but I do see, like, if you look at Notre Dame and add them to the question, it's interesting because they have the TV deal with NBC, and you wonder, how does that play into factor of, like, a breakaway league? Because that would not technically be a conference for them. Like, how would you schedule them and all that? I don't know. It's a tough one, but We'll get to it here at 1:30 after Tim Hasselbeck. Coming up next, we have the one and only Terry McCormick with Main Street Media, along with TitansInsiders.com. We'll get Terry's take on today's OTAs right here on the Chase and McJoe Show, 102.5 The Game.
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0: back here on the Chasing Big Joe Show, 102.5 The Game out here at Cracker Barrel, 3454 Percy Priest Drive, excuse me. This is going to be a fun rest of the show. Checking in with Terry McCormick, TitansInsiders.com. Terry, how are you, sir? No Terry yet. Okay, that's fine. No worries. Kind of getting into a little bit of Titans talk before we get Terry, if he is there. Cruz, kind of getting into some stuff here. Titans hiring another guy into the front office, and it's not Chad Brinker or anybody else. It's actually taking up that role. It's sort of like a lesser role in a roundabout way. Dave Gardy, he is now in the front office with the Titans. He replaces Chad Brinker in that, like I said, that lesser role. And, again, he will be talking directly to the horse's mouth, and that's general manager Mike Borgonzi. I think this is a good hire for the Titans because it seems like they have direction. This guy definitely has experience, and not only the experience, but it seems like it's the – I'll use a Godfather reference. You know, Tom Hagen was the consigliere to the Don. Once the Don's out of the way, then it's Michael Corleone. I would say in this case Mike Borgonzi is Michael Corleone, and then Tom Hagen's his right-hand man. That's kind of how I feel right now.
1: That's a really creative comparison right there. How long have you had that one in the holster for?
0: Not for a while, because Joe and I were talking about best movies on what, Monday or Tuesday this past week, and he kept saying the Ernest movies were better than the Godfather trilogy. I'm thinking, Joe, I can't agree with you on that, man. It's Godfather all the way. So that's kind of where I got with all that. But overall, like I said, I think the Titans are showing promise and showing direction that this is a good hire for them.
1: Yeah, no question about it. And, you know, the overall trajectory of the franchise.

0: knows about him as well. But you keep bringing in great draft picks and also bringing in good personnel in the front office. I mean, the trajectory is on its way up, and hopefully it stays that way.
1: Yeah, I mean, Gardy, he was with the Washington Commanders the last two seasons as a senior vice president of football initiatives, which is interesting. Oh, okay, perfect. It's interesting, and we'll get a little bit more on Dave here with the one and only Terry McCormick, TitansInsiders.com. Terry, how are you today, sir?
2: All right.
1: Hey, Terry, how are you, man?
2: I'm good.
1: So, Terry, yeah, we were just talking. Yeah, I got you loud and clear. Before we
2: I can't talk about like what's going on out here because they're still practicing at all.
1: Yes,
2: but
1: sir.
2: We can talk in generality.
1: You got it, man. Yeah, Titans hiring Dave Jardy this morning or yesterday. Your thoughts on the hire right now?
2: Yeah, it's an interesting move because, you know, Gardy brings in a lot of experience, and he's going to, I guess, handle some of what Chad Brinker handled before Chad departed the organization. So it's interesting, you know, that they now have the same amount of people, you know, in those roles and decided to go ahead and fill it, even though Gardy will answer to Borgund.
1: Yeah, I think it's a good combination because now you actually have a true structure of who's talking to who, where is what type thing. And also they're both, what, Brown University graduates? I think that's just a coincidence in this case. But you talk about his experience with Washington. Also the fact that he has, you know, a doctor of law degree from Hofstra University. How does that come into play with all this?
2: Well, I mean, I think the more experience you can have and you know, things like that, the more you can do, the more you know. I think that's probably going to help him if he comes in here and gets acclimated to the role that they've got for him. You know, he's going to have his hand in analytics. He's going to have his hand in, you know, some other things, you know, as far as on the football side and then on the non-football side. So I think, you know, he's going to have his fingers in a lot of pies, so to speak.
1: There you go, exactly. And, Terry, another thing about the Titans, I think it was before the OTA practice today, Robert Saleh addressed the media, mentioned a few things. One was about seed oil. Another one was just about Cam Ward's arm. It's perfectly healthy was what some of the quotes were saying on Twitter. Just, I mean, obviously you can't speak on what's going on the field, but health-wise, how does it seem to be out there on the field?
2: Well, I mean, you know, there's some guys who are not able to be here today. This is voluntary and things like that. But, you know, Robert Saleh pronounced Cam healthy and, you know, said his arm is good. So, you know, until I see otherwise, I guess, I'll take him at his word that Cam Ward is ready to go and, you know, gonna try to build off what he did last year and also try to, you know, learn a new offense. And, you know, because this, you know, as Saleh said, this is really install time, and that's kind of what's the most important thing right now.
1: Yeah, installs for sure, being one of the more younger teams across the league right now. Okay, getting to the big topic of conversation, and that's the seed oils comment. Robert Saleh and the nutritional staff have eliminated seed oils from the diets of all the players. Am I hearing that right, Terry?
2: Yeah, apparently that's what's going on. No more seed oil. So, you know, I'm not a dietitian. I'm not a doctor. I don't know exactly what that would mean, but obviously it's something that he felt like needed to be addressed and taken care of.
1: Yeah, and it makes you wonder, too, if there was something with San Francisco last season because of all the injuries. He's probably trying to get an upper hand at, you know, maybe a dietary, you know, situation that is. And obviously looked it up before the show, and, you know, it reduces inflammation, so you probably want to make sure your players are not as inflamed as they should be for injuries.
2: Yeah, and, you know, inflammation, you know, I mean, that can carry on with you even into your old age. So I guess if you can eliminate that and not have that worry, that's certainly a benefit. So that seems to be why he would have done that.
1: Yeah, and there was another thing that was mentioned in the press conference about the preseason, and it says, as of now, subject to change, Robert Saleh was saying, we're going to play our people in all three games. Obviously, that's a very big umbrella take for some cases, but what do you think about the, you know, preseason approach for Robert Saleh?
2: Well, I think, you know, playing all the guys in all the games, I think that, you know, that's giving everybody an opportunity because you've got a brand-new coaching staff coming in, and they got to get to know these guys. They got to see who can perform when the lights are on, who can perform, you know, when the pads go on and everything like that. So, you know, it's only fair to give everybody, you know, as much of a shot as you can before you make the decision.

0: as to who's going to be on the 53.
1: Yeah, I do like the approach because, you know, at the beginning of, you know, the mini rookie camp, there was the comment of, I'm not getting the rookies on the field because I don't want to get them hurt and get them in the weight room and just stuff like that. I like the approach from Robert Saleh. He's taking it just a slow step, one step at a time, and not trying to rush everything. And I think that's just genius for such a young team right now that's trying to get their feet under him.
0: Yeah, I think that that's, you know, he's approaching things the right way with a new team and a lot of new faces. I think, you know, that's kind of what you have to do, you know, when you're trying to mold everything and get this thing to gel together and kind of see who can do what.
1: And then another thing before we let you go, Terry, the Super Bowl 2030 going to be in Nashville. I'm not sure if you were at the press conference yesterday, but your overall thoughts on the Super Bowl coming here to the Music City?
0: Well, I think it's certainly a great opportunity for the city of Nashville to be able to host the Super Bowl in 2030. And I think it really, you know, if you kind of read between the lines, you talk to some of the people that, you know, were there yesterday and, you know, in their interviews and whatnot, you know, it's, you know, some cities get a one-off because they build a new stadium, and some cities seem to attract the league's attention and get in, for better or worse, the Super Bowl rotation. So in terms of a Super Bowl rotation, I think that, you know, I think if they do well with this one in 2030, then, you know, I think they'll get an opportunity to, you know, host one again down the road.
1: Do you think the Super Bowl in 2030, Terry, is putting a little bit more pressure to the current staff and roster of this team?
0: Not necessarily. I mean, you know, any coaching staff is going to be the pressure to win. You know, and I think, you know, very few teams play in the Super Bowl in their home stadium. It's happened maybe once or twice. But I think, you know, it would be good if this team was, you know, back in contention, you know, before that and by that point. Because I think, you know, certainly, you know, you want to, you know, open the new stadium in the right way next year and have this team playing, you know, good competitive football so that, you know, you give the fans their money's worth.
1: Indeed. That's Terry McCormick with TitanInsiders.com. Terry, appreciate the time, man. We'll catch up with you down the road.
0: All right, thanks.
1: Terry McCormick out there at Titans OTAs. It's just, you know, it's hard to kind of talk about things. You can probably talk about it after the practice and so forth, but it's going to be an interesting season for the Tennessee Titans. It seems to be a promising season as well. But you can raise your glass with Tennessee Brew Works, proud partner of the official craft beer of the football offseason coverage on 102.5 The Game. We'll get into some of the stuff Terry had to say on the other side right here on the Chase and Big Joe Show, 102.5 The Game.
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0: back here on the Jason McJoe Show. Dr. Crane, Nick Frazier, out here at Cracker Barrel, 3454 Percy Priest Drive. Wonderful day outside. 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Like I said, Dr. Crane, Nick Frazier here, alongside Cruz Martin back at our Busy Bee Studios, reacting to stuff that some of the things Terry McCormick had to say. And one thing kind of struck a chord with me was just, you know, talking about the preseason, how Robert Saleh said he's going to have everybody out there. It just goes to show you that he's going to take this full force ahead. Once OTAs are over with, once all the other offseason training work is done with, you're grabbing your best 90 guys in the preseason and going full force at it. I think it's just a wonderful opportunity for some of these young players to really make a name for themselves.
1: Yeah, I really like seeing the organization really take charge right here. You know, you're not, you know, resting anybody early on. You want to make sure that everybody's all hands on deck getting you ready for the season, especially after the last couple of years that the Titans have had. It's good to see the organization really wanting to take charge of this upcoming season, really show that, you know, they're all in from the get-go, and maybe it'll pay dividends here the next couple of years, especially hopefully this year for Titan Nation.
0: Yeah, and I mean, some of these rookies that, you know, I wouldn't say are uncertain, but like you look at Nick Singleton, who's a fifth-round pick, coming off that Jones fracture in his foot, see what he can do in the preseason. You look at Pat Coogan, who is that center they drafted out of Indiana, your alma mater. Again, I think Pat Coogan's one of those players that it's going to take a little time. I wouldn't like to see him get first-team reps in the first year unless there is a need for it. And then you have a few other players like Fernando Carmona, the guard out of Arkansas. He's even, you know, talked about his, I would say, his stopping incident that happened a couple years back, and he's a different player now. So, again, I think they're getting a lot of guys on this team that they're gritty, that want to win, and they're just hungry for a starting spot somewhere. So it'll be interesting to see how the preseason unfolds watching those few players right there.
1: Yeah, no doubt about it. And, you know, you mentioned it. They're bringing in players who are hungry and want to win. The most successful organizations, you know, across sports in general, not even just in the NFL, a lot of those teams draft players who came from winning cultures. You know, I'll use Pat Coogan as an example because I'm more familiar with them. You know, he was at two winning programs. He was a part of a Notre Dame team that went to the College Football Playoff National Championship in the 2024 season, 25. I guess technically is when the game was, that lost to Ohio State. Yeah. Transferred to Indiana for a year, won a national championship under Kurt Cignetti. So, you know, Pat Coogan's just one example of the kind of people that the Titans are bringing in, guys who are proven winners. They know what a winning culture looks like, and the Titans organization hoping that they bring that winning culture to Nashville, and hopefully it'll pay dividends.
0: Yeah, for sure. And you talk about the winning culture. I mean, obviously, Gardy, the guy they brought, Dave Gardy, that they brought in for that lesser role in a roundabout way for the Titans in that, I guess, football operations, I guess, job option there. It doesn't come from really a winning organization per se, but definitely has the experience to be a part of a winning organization, and that's with the Titans. So you wonder how that all plays out along with this roster. I think this team is slowly trying to build something for that 2030 Super Bowl, and I even asked Terry about it. He goes, well, I would say puts pressure on the current roster right now, but I think it kind of does a little bit. What do you say, Cruz?
1: Yes and no. I think both things could be true at the same time because, you know, at one time, yes, it'd be great for the Titans to be able to play a Super Bowl, especially at home. But at the end of the day, every single organization's goal is to try to win a Super Bowl each and every year. So it's not so much as though that goal has changed. It's just it's going to be a little bit more prominent knowing that they could potentially play in essentially a home Super Bowl game. So I would say yes. You know, it kind of brings that more to the forefront in terms of the attention of not just the organization but also the fan base. But at the end of the day, an organization's goal should be to win a Super Bowl. So, you know, I think both can be true, relatively speaking, at the same time.
0: Absolutely. And kind of just touching all bases here before we wrap up the hour, getting back to our question of the day real quick, where is the best hidden vacation spot that you've ever been to? And we've had some texts on the text line right now, and it is, 2194 says, TPC Sawgrass in Jacksonville. Great golf, private beach, nice and quiet, great for families. I've yet to go. Maybe some point in my life I'll get to TPC Sawgrass. My brother and dad are big golf fans, so It is probably one of the best. That's where they host the Players, I believe, Players Championship. So that is definitely on the bucket list opportunities for vacation spots. I don't know if you're a big golfer, Cruz, but it seems to be one of those places that you just – destined to go to at some point.
1: I used to be a big golfer back in high school. I played on the varsity team, but I was the number five guy, which meant that unless somebody else played absolutely terribly, my score didn't count.
0: But so you're the alternate.
1: Yeah, I was the alternate. I had a good round every now and then, but yeah, TPC Sawgrass is a good choice. Now during hurricane season, maybe that's a different decision, but springtime, not too bad.
0: Yeah, exactly. Let's see. 2645 has weighed in and says, New Smyrna Beach, Florida. Great Atlantic Coast Beach. Not as touristy and crowded. Headed there tomorrow. Okay. 2645. Have a good time, man. I'd like to go to the beach. Obviously, it's not, you know, sweltering hot out here. And when you go to the beach, you kind of get a little sweaty. But, yeah, get some nice salty air. That'd be good. Get some fresh fish to eat. Big mahi-mahi guy. I could do some of that right now. But I'm at Cracker Barrel. I could give me a nice little mama's pancake breakfast.
1: There you go. Yeah.
0: I'm a sucker for breakfast, man. You can't change my mind about it. A little overcast, but that's all right. Maybe get some syrup here in a little bit. Is it syrup? Syrup?
1: Syrup. Syrup. I don't know. Then you're going to have me thinking about this the rest of the day. I've never really thought about how I say that word until you just brought that up. So thanks for making me self-conscious. But
0: trust me, I stay self-conscious. How about that? Yeah. No, Chase and Joe, I think we were – it was like one of our questions of the day, like how do you pronounce certain words? And it was like caramel, tomato – not really tomato.
1: I'll say for the caramel thing, I'll die on the hill of caramel.
0: Yeah, caramel.
1: Okay, so me and you see eye to eye on that then. Who was saying caramel? Was somebody saying that?
0: Yeah, people like caramel pie. I'm like, it's caramel pie, right?
1: Right.
0: It's got to be caramel.
1: Any rational person would think that, right?
0: Exactly. I don't know. Weigh in on the text line if you think it's different. I mean, it's all over the place today. But, yeah, I would like to go to TPC Sawgrass. That'd be a cool place to go for vacation. And then, obviously, the other texture here says New Smyrna Beach, Florida. So I've yet to go there and or have I heard of that. So that's a new place to go look at on the good old interwebs of the world. But we'll get into some more football conversations with the one and only Tim Hasselbeck, ESPN NFL analyst. We'll get to him in hour number two right here on the Chase and Big Joe Show, 102.5 The Game.
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3: Here's the 1-0. That is swung on. This one is lifted to left field. This one is back, and it is gone. It's a walk-off grand slam.
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0: Hour number two of the Chase and Big Joe Show. Dr. Crane, Nick Frazier out here at Cracker Barrel, 3454 Percy Priest Drive. Now joined by ESPN NFL analyst Tim Hasselbeck. Tim, how are you today, man?
22: Doing great. How are you doing?
0: Doing all right. Hey, Chase and Joe said, hey, here are the keys. You take it and make sure you don't crash the car.
22: Well, listen, I trust you to drive more than Chase, I think. Is that fair?
0: That's fair. I appreciate that, Tim. Give me a four-door sedan. We'll be all right. That's fine with that. But getting into the meat and potatoes of the conversation, OTAs are underway for many of teams, one of them being the Tennessee Titans. The Titans held a press conference before the OTA practice today. The big to-do right now is Robert Saleh mentioned the nutritional staff has removed seed oil from all the players' diets. Do you have any extra intel into that, or is that just kind of like a fad?
22: Hey, I've got no intel on seed oil. It's funny. Just look at the things that we talk about in terms of player health and safety and things like that. You know, it's the 49ers and the, you know, whatever, the substation that's right next to their practice facility. Now we're talking about seed oil, yet, you know, guys are going to be flying to Australia to play games and then turn around and play, you know, a game on a Thursday night or whatever it is. So it's like player health and safety in some regard, and then other areas it's like, yep, we're just going to keep adding games and fly internationally. So it's, I don't know, kind of feels like a bit of a tug of war to me.
0: Yeah, definitely, for sure. Another thing that was mentioned in the press conference, Robert Saleh on Jim Wyatt's Twitter says Ward's arm is perfectly healthy. Should that be a little bit extra, you know, boat of confidence for Titans fans going into the season?
22: Yeah, I guess I would think that most people weren't super concerned. Just the nature of the injury, it wasn't like, hey, this is you know, a rotator cuff injury that, that's got to get fixed, or, you know, even worse, you know, something elbow related. So, you know, I think with it kind of being an AC joint separation, that being a relatively common thing for football players, period, and then on top of it, you know, quarterbacks in general, that I wasn't anticipating would be an issue. I think most people probably felt a similar way. And then just to get that confirmation is good to hear this time of year.
0: Yeah, absolutely. And Tim, when you were playing, like going through OTAs, for the Titans' sake, they're like one of the younger teams in the NFL right now. But when you were part of OTAs, what was that feeling like to just get the installs and finally be back just with the helmet on, just slinging the rock?
22: You know, it's really exciting. I mean, it's really exciting, you know, for everybody. And I think that it's probably the case for all 32, you know, NFL franchises to say, look, there's just so much optimism this time of year, right? You've had a break. You can, you know, kind of look at your prospects for the upcoming season. And every team's got talent on it. And there's usually new coaches. And, you know, everyone's, for the most part, healthy. And so I think when you look at it that way, it's just, there's a sense of, yeah, look, this could be a good year for us. And look, I think that just across the board, it feels that way. And so I think even for a team, like you said, a young team like the Titans, you know, with a quarterback that people are, you know, excited about and would think will have a much better year two than year one, you know, that's, you know, it's kind of the things that, that drive the optimism. And so that same thing you feel as a fan base, I think the locker room feels it the same way.
0: Yeah, and kind of adding on to the roster and front office point, Titans hiring Dave Gardy from the Washington Commanders. What can you tell us about him that kind of helps out this entire front office?
22: You know, I think that, like, anytime, you know, you're looking at leadership, you know, for your team in terms of, you know, everything you do in terms of how you operate as an organization, like, those things matter. You know, I was just talking about, hey, you know, there's international games and international travel. Like, there's it's such a big undertaking in terms of just how you conduct your business. So, you know, not knowing every, you know, aspect of the organization that he will, you know, directly have his fingerprints on. But obviously, you know, when you're talking about multiple decades of experience, you know, working in the National Football League, you know, understanding how teams operate, you know, what works and what doesn't work in terms of, you know, just the culture of your organization, the, you know, the things that you need to do salary cap wise or, you know, travel wise, how you treat your employees, like all of those things I think are important for, you know, just how everything can run because, you know, the football team oftentimes is a reflection on how other areas, you know, the health of other areas of your organization.
0: Yeah, and you kind of mentioned salary cap there. Like, if we go back to the A.J. Brown time when he was here in Tennessee, like, the whole contracts back and forth, like, I think it came out like he was, what, 1.2 or 1.5 million off of what the deal really was. I don't know how true that is, but it just goes to show you what the front office structure is. If you have that right guy leading you in, I guess, in the right path, that is, that probably doesn't happen. So for the Titans to hire a guy like Dave Gardy from the Washington Commanders, I think it's an impressive hire because it shows direction of the franchise and to know that his direct, you know, order of business to talk to is Mike Borgonzi.
22: Yeah, and ultimately, you want to have people in your organization that are problem solvers. So, like, you take the A.J. Brown situation, you know, if, to your point, like, if it was something close, it's like, all right, well, how do you solve that problem? If the hang-up was, you know, an agent, you know, wanting, you know, a certain average per year, but, like, this is really what we're dealing with, like, how do you meet somewhere where, you know, all sides can end up being happy? And, look, that can be the case. You know, on a number of different fronts, right? In terms of, you know, retaining an assistant coach or, you know, promoting somebody, creating a title for somebody to, in order to keep them, or, you know, maybe being ahead of the game in terms of identifying a young player, that you're like, hey, let's just extend this guy now because it'll be less expensive extending his contract now than trying to do it later after he has another year or two in the league.
0: Yeah, when it comes to extending players, and Joe and I were having this conversation on Tuesday briefly about just the current roster and what the contracts look like, minus the draft class they had this past, you know, NFL draft, that is, there's not that many players that are going to be on this roster when it comes to that 2029-2030 Super Bowl here in the Music City. Do you think that's just calculated to the point where they're slowly adding up to maybe build up to be one of those contending teams for the Super Bowl that season?
22: Yeah, I mean, I do think that every team that has a young quarterback that's on a rookie contract that they think is the guy, I think they all are, you know, operate in this realm of, okay, let's get a sense of, you know, our football team, where we are, how good the quarterback is, and then that'll help us figure out how much we step on the gas when we have this quarterback on a rookie contract. And so I think you've seen it, you know, at times, places where, you know, a young quarterback plays really well early in his career, and then all of a sudden it's like, okay, hey, before we need to, you know, extend him, let's step on the gas as much as possible. And so feels like, you know, the Bears are a team that have done, you know, something similar to that. Feels like the Broncos, you know, in a way have, you know, desired something like that. And so, look, I think even, you know, you look at the 49ers back when Brock Purdy, you know, was, you know, on a rookie contract, it was like, oh, okay, let's get things around him. So, look, New England will be a team that does that, and I think the Titans, you know, are a team that should be looking at it in a way to say, hey, look, this is a young quarterback that we think can play really well, and let's be prepared. While the roster may not look like it immediately right now in, you know, 2026, you know, in a couple of years, it could look drastically different.
0: Yeah, kind of. We briefly spoke on the Super Bowl there, just in the conversation, and like, obviously, you've been in Nashville for what, over a decade, mm-hmm. in a roundabout way. Did you ever think the Titans and or Nashville, that is, host a Super Bowl? I mean, to me, being a Nashvilleian through and through, I was, my jaw dropped when I heard the news. Like, no way.
22: Yeah, look, back in 2015, I guess it was, when we decided to move to Nashville, one of the things we kind of were drawn to, we were coming from New York City, one of the things we were drawn to was just, it was a smaller city. It was more manageable. I mean, it was, you know, you get in and out of BNA real easy. And so to think that the city would have grown the way that it has, like, I can't, there's no way I thought that, you know, 2030 there'd be a Super Bowl in Nashville. Now, I will say, okay, it's incredibly exciting for this city. And I think it's, you know, between what's happened with the draft and, you know, you just go back to that era a little bit of, you know, when the Predators were really, you know, playing well and in the postseason, and the excitement and quite frankly, the way the city would host, you know, big events, I think was outstanding. I think it definitely made its mark on the National Football League. I just know, you know, ESPN that obviously, you know, does a lot with the, you know, the NFL draft. The overwhelming feeling was, wow, Nashville did an amazing job with the NFL draft. So, you know, when you just look at the increase in hotels and hotel rooms to be able to host a Super Bowl, you know, the excitement that'll be surrounding it, I think is there for the NFL. It's certainly there for the city and hopefully, you know, the entire community.
0: Yeah. I was telling this to Joe Tuesday when we were on together, and I was like, this is more not just a local thing, it's more of a global thing. It now puts Nashville on the map. And I followed up with, like, how does this help them get in the rotation for the Super Bowl? Obviously, there's a lot of the NFL international games, Melbourne, Australia, Paris, France, Munich, Germany. How does Nashville now get in the rotation of Super Bowls when all this is taking place?
22: I think some of it is the experience and how, you know, you host it. I think, unfortunately, some of it is going to be out of the control in terms of, you know, weather. Look, here in Nashville, that time of year, it can, look, we could get a gorgeous day, or, you know, it could be kind of nasty. I mean, it's just, you know, and look, New York hosted a Super Bowl, and I think by and large, they were fortunate with the weather that year. You know, there are times it's been in Minnesota, and it's been really hard for people to get around because it's been so cold. So I do think that there's going to be an element of the elements being a factor. I do think our infrastructure in terms of, you know, is traffic going to be something that, you know, makes it impossible for people to get around? I think that could be a problem. Like, you know, in Houston, for example, as spread out as it is, you know, when the Super Bowl has been in Houston, it has, I can't say the infrastructure has handled it extremely well. And so I think those are some things that could play into it that are, you know, somewhat out of the city's control. And because I don't think in terms of hosting it and the activities and the excitement and the and quite frankly, the number of, you know, hotel rooms and venues to be able to host large events around the city, I think Nashville is going to do an incredible job with that.
0: Hopefully so, indeed. That's Tim Hasselbeck, ESPN NFL analyst. We'll have more with him on the other side right here on the Jason McJoe Show, 102.5 The Game.
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0: Back here, 102.5 The Game, Chasing Big Joe Show, Dr. Crane, Nick Frazier. 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Tim, getting back into the NFL at more of a broader scale when it comes to the league itself, the AFC North just seems to always have headlines every single offseason, and one of those leading the pack is Aaron Rodgers. Do you finally believe him? Is this the last year we see Aaron Rodgers in pads?
1: I do think it's going to be the last year because, just getting up there in age, and eventually, you know, what he doesn't move the same way, and so I just think that there's going to be, you know, part of him, even though he can still play at a starter level, that, knows that it's time. And I do think that Pittsburgh is going to need to reset at the position. I just think that, Mike McCarthy has got his dream job. He's going to want to have success, and he's going to want to be good towards the end of his contract. And it's just going to be hard to do that when, you know, you have a quarterback that's, you know, well into his 40s.
0: Yeah, and I'm curious to get your thoughts on the backup quarterback situation because, you know, you get Drew Aller, but you already have Will Howard and Mason Rudolph in that room. It just seems like a cluster of just different styles of quarterbacks. Personally, to me, I think Will Howard, if you just invest in him, there could be some promise there.
1: Yeah, and it feels like that's what they're doing. It sounds like he's been the guy that when Aaron wasn't there was getting the first reps. Sounds like when Aaron's been there that he's been getting the second reps. You know, I think they probably feel like Mason Rudolph, you know, they know what they have in him. And then, you know, Aller, obviously, you know, just, you know, new to the organization. So it would not shock me if, if Mason Rudolph kind of ended up being the odd man out. And, you know, if that was the case, could end up somewhere, you know, at a team that just doesn't have as much experience, in the quarterback room and, you know, kind of doing something similar to, you know, what Pittsburgh was trying to do when they brought him in.
0: Yeah, and then another team in the AFC North, it's the Baltimore Ravens. Still return your Lamar Jacksons, your Derrick Henrys. Now adding another AFC North player, but from a different team, Trey Hendrickson. How do you see that, I guess, folding out for a team like Baltimore? Was that their missing puzzle piece to their equation?
1: Well, I think they definitely wanted to get better on the O and D line. They definitely did that with, signing Hendrickson on the defensive line. They also drafted, the position. But, you know, I think there's a little concern currently with, you know, who their center is going to be. Obviously, they lose Tyler Lindenbaum of the Raiders in free agency. They did add John Simpson. I do think that they will probably continue to address the interior offensive line. They're probably still the favorite to win the division, if we're being honest. Look, Lamar Jackson's just 2 years removed from throwing 41 touchdown passes. They're an organization that, you know, has been pretty stable and successful. And, you know, I do think they still have a lot of talent. You know, you mentioned Derrick Henry, obviously, and Lamar. I do think that they just, personnel-wise and their roster, are a really good team. And then when you look at the rest of the division, you know, there's been significant change pretty much everywhere else.
0: Yeah, and sticking to the Baltimore Ravens for a quick second, when you look at just that offensive style, you're obviously going to be relying on Lamar and Derek, but you're now missing Patrick Ricard, your fullback, Isaiah Likely, who is kind of your tight end number two in that offense. Does that play much of an impact with the way they kind of want to go about things this fall?
1: You know, I would think so, to an extent. I still think that, you know, you can find ways to be a really physical team. And then because Lamar's added element as a runner, you know, that can help you in terms of number count, in terms of how you're accounting for everybody in the front and getting angles in the run game. And so, you know, I do think that they've probably, as Derrick Henry's gotten older, tried to, you know, manage how much they lean on him early in the year or in, you know, non-divisional games. But, you know, I think ultimately they'll still want to be really, you know, be a physical, you know, run-first team with him in the backfield. And, look, I think when you have defensive-minded head coaches, that's oftentimes the direction that they like to lean.
0: And then the last two teams in that AFC North, before I get to a Titans thought here, you look at the Browns, the quarterback situation is still a question mark. You look at the Cincinnati Bengals, now without Trey Hendrickson, you go and grab Dexter Lawrence from the Giants. How does that fold out for a team like Cincinnati to where they don't really know. Like, are you going to get a fully healthy Joe Burrow? Is the line going to keep him upright? And then as for Cleveland, who the quarterback is going to be is still a question.
1: Yeah, that's the key. I mean, Burrow had been in the league 6 years. He's only started every game 3 times. And so, look, that's just – it's hard to be good when, you know, your star quarterback is, you know, only playing half – you know, is playing the whole season half the time. And so, you know, between the struggles on defense a year ago and the fact that the quarterback has had a hard time staying healthy, it's hard to rely on an organization like that. Now, they've – kind of revamped their defense completely, which they, you know, obviously needed to do with how they performed a year ago. But look, it hasn't exactly been a franchise of stability. And then in Cleveland, they've had a really good roster. They just haven't been able to find good quarterback play. So, you know, Todd Monken will be, you know, probably in some ways the right man to try to get that fixed. But you just have to wonder if there is even anybody that's on the roster that, you know, can, you know, essentially get that turned around.
0: Yeah, I know. I was going to get to a Titans thought real quick, but before I get to that, I've been talking a lot about the AFC teams. What team in the NFC is maybe one you have your eye on or might be surprising for fans this year?
1: You know, I don't know if, you know, we seem to talk about them so much, but, like, they really haven't been all that good in recent years, but I think they're going to be very good this year. I think it's the Dallas Cowboys. I think there's a chance that they've got, you know, one of the best offenses in football. They last year when they, you know, lose, you know, arguably the best defensive player in the game. And so, you know, with some of the changes in the, you know, NFC East, I actually think Dallas is a team that if they get off to a pretty good start, which I think they can do, you know, they might be one of these teams that's like, oh, it's going to make sense that we've actually talked about them all season long because they ended up, you know, being a team that's going to make some noise.
0: Yeah, it's interesting because, like, the Eagles sometimes can get off to a slow start to the season. You really don't know what you're going to get with John Harbaugh and the New York Giants. So, yeah, that could be an open division for the Dallas Cowboys to take it right at the bull with the horns. So I like that. That is everybody in America is a big Cowboys fan, closet Cowboys fan in a roundabout way. My last thought before I let you go, Tim, and it's still the quarterback position with the Tennessee Titans, not about Cam Ward, but the backup quarterback and Will Levis coming into his last year of his contract. There was, I believe, a quote that was out there about Brian Daboll saying this could be a fresh start for a guy like Will Levis. How do you see this playing out? Is this more of a preseason darling to where maybe they might find a trade suitor for him?
1: I mean, it feels like they would be looking for a trade partner for him. Just you bring in Mitchell Trubisky, who obviously has a history with Daboll. You know, you would think based on that move, what they're paying him, that he's going to be the backup, which means you've got a second-round pick as your third quarterback, and you know, you've got Hendon Hooker, who maybe you could see as a developmental prospect. So I do think that if there's an opportunity to move Levis, I feel like that is something that the Titans would look to do. It just, as you look around the league, you know, some of these rooms and some of these teams that, you know, just are trying to save money at that spot, like, I don't know that there's always going to be a trade partner. You almost have to wait and see if, you know, there's an injury to a starter somewhere that creates an opportunity for someone to say, shoot, you know, we need to go get a guy like Levis who, you know, potentially could turn into a starter. Because I do think there will be some people that view him that way.
0: Great stuff, Tim, as always. Get a little Innsworth Tigers update before we let you go.
1: Yeah, I mean, listen, we're graduation coming this weekend, so a little lull before, you know, we hit Memorial Day and then be back at it, trying to gear up for a good season. So it's a good time of year for high school football around the state. Very good time of year.
0: There you go, man. How many whistles are you going through this year? 1, 2, 7?
1: Yeah. You know, hey, I've had the same whistle the whole time, so I haven't even had to get a new one yet. So I'm going on year 3 on the same whistle.
0: I love it, man.
1: It's pretty
0: good. I love
1: it.
0: Tim, we appreciate the time as always, man. We'll catch up with you next week, all right?
1: You got it, man. See you then.
0: That's Tim Hasselbeck, ESPN NFL analyst, joining us here on the Chase and McJoe Show. great stuff from Tim, as always. I thought his thoughts about the AFC North were real interesting. Just, you know, about Baltimore, especially Cleveland and Cincinnati. He's right. They just have to keep Joe Burrow upright and healthy, and they could be one of those top teams that could compete for that division. But we'll react to some of that. Get into that college football conversation we kind of teased at the beginning of the show right here on the Chase and Big Joe Show, 102.5 The Game.

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11: Who's got me moving my shoulders left and right? 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You can see faces like Chase, Joe Rexroad, Robbie Stanley, The Afternoon Show, everybody, including me right now. So you can go over there and subscribe. I'd greatly appreciate it. And, getting into some of Tim Hasselbeck's thoughts about the NFL there, along with our conversation getting into the college football realm of it all, potential breakaway league, and just some of the NIL issues that are going on currently with the funding of it all. But, Cruz, your initial thoughts on some of the things that Tim had to say about the Titans and also the AFC North.
12: Yeah. I mean, the AFC North stuff especially is very interesting. You know, you got teams like Cleveland and Cincinnati who both were, pretty underwhelming a season ago. But kind of like the Titans, they're on the uptrend right now. So I'm interested to see what both of those teams are doing, both in Ohio, by the way. Really interested to see what happens there. What a world that would be where both Cleveland and Cincinnati are both competitive, huh?
11: Yeah, it would be kind of crazy. And look, just keep Joe Burrow healthy, and I think they're literally a top contender for that division. They have to be. Because, I mean, look, to be fair, like, I understand Cleveland always is somewhat in the running, not always at the top, but always in the middle. Just that quarterback room. If you can just situate that, you can fix all your problems. But, no, if Cincinnati can just keep Joe Burrow healthy along with running the ball with Chase Brown and see what you can do with T. Higgins and T. Higgins and Ja'Marr Chase.
12: They've got weapons. Weapons. There's no question about it. But, again, you know, you've seen this time and time again in all sorts of different sports. You know, it doesn't matter who you have on the roster if you can't, A, keep them healthy, and, B, you can't get them to gel together, you know.

0: don't know what you're going to get with the New York Giants. Like, I understand they have Jackson Dart. I understand Cam Scadaboo's there. Malik Nabers is their, you know, top wide receiver, but he had that knee scoping thing that went on a couple weeks ago. Again, I don't know if that's, you know, too much to worry about, but if it's your top wide receiver and you're getting your knee looked at, I mean, I think it's just more of like a cleaning type thing. But that to me would be a little concerning if you're a Giants fan.
1: Yeah, and that's the thing too with knee injuries. Like, I've had a knee injury myself, and those things don't go away. They always stick with you in one way or another. It doesn't matter how much cleaning up they do. It doesn't matter how much work they do on it. Those are going to follow you around for really as long as your playing career continues. And so that's definitely something to be concerned about. But you know, the good thing is they've got a long off season to try to take care of that and hopefully get him healthy by the time the year starts. But, you know, that's always something to keep an eye on when somebody, especially if it's a reoccurring, like a nagging, you know, sort of knee injury. Those things just don't go away. People could say they go away, but I could tell you from experience that that's not the case.
0: Yeah, boots on the ground type experience for you there. And like, to the other teams in that division, you have the Giants, I already said the Giants, but the Eagles, one of them being that. And yes, they got off to a pretty decent start last year. Everybody knows the whole Jalen Hurts, Cam Ward conversation I had last week. I'll still stick to my word on that. But I could see the Eagles kind of struggling a little bit with the potential departure, I guess, waiting on the departure of A.J. Brown to the New England Patriots. That, to me, is going to mess with that offensive chemistry. And I've mentioned it multiple times. When you have guys like Eli Stowers and even Mekhi Lemon who are coming into this offense, you're trying to figure out where their best fit is. If it's a certain, you know, down and distance, or if it's an every down type, you know, situation. I think for Mekhi Lemon, yeah, he's your slot guy for sure. As for Devontae Smith, we have all seen flashes of what he could do at Alabama. We've seen flashes of what he could do with the Eagles. Definitely has been one of those top wide receivers overall in the NFL. I'm curious to see how he takes that next step up as the true wide receiver one of that Eagles offense.
1: Well, if the wide receiver room gets shaken up, then he's going to have no choice but to step up. I mean, you know, if it thins out a little bit, his role is going to be expanded, and so he's not really going to have a choice. He's going to have to step up and take a bigger role and have a bigger impact in that Eagles wide receiver room. So, you know, I don't think whether it's a fact of whether he can do it. I think he's going to have to, and if he, you know, is able to do it, then great. If not, then the Eagles are going to have some serious problems.
0: Yeah, and another aspect of all this is you look at a guy like Saquon Barkley, who had over 1,100 yards rushing last year. You wonder how much you rely on a running back like that when you'll be without, you know, at some point, A.J. Brown. That is something I want to know what the balance is between run game and pass game for them. We've all seen, you know, the tush-push, the run game with Saquon, but how much of that is going to be like a somewhat of a play action where they can toss it to a guy like Mekhi Lemon and or even Eli Stowers, these young players.
1: I mean, logic just tells you that you have to mix it up a little bit. I mean, I know Saquon Barkley is an Iron Man. He's one of the best running backs in the NFL today, but and he's built. He's big. He's strong, and you know, he can take a lot of hits. He did it at Penn State. He's done it in the NFL for however long. But you know, it's easy for defenses to read. Also, you know, you've got to mix it up a little bit. Make the defense, you know, guess time and time again, because if you just punch it up the middle every single time that you have the ball, the defense is going to know exactly where you're going to go for it. So you got to keep a healthy mix. It doesn't matter how good of a running back you have. Got to mix it up somehow.
0: Yeah, and that's why, like, looking at that Titans-Eagles matchup in Week 2, it's going to be early in the season. You're going to still try, like I was talking about with Stowers and Lemon, you're trying to figure out that chemistry, how much of targets they get the first week, if they can kind of figure it out. It's a prime opportunity for the Tennessee Titans to, you know, take advantage of the Eagles in that situation, because the following week, the Eagles have the Chicago Bears. And to me, Eagles-Bears sounds like more of a you know, back-and-forth matchup where there's the Titans and the Eagles. So, you know, a lot of people nationally will overlook the Titans in that Week 2 matchup. And for that case, it's a good way for the Titans to say, hey, we have the chemistry, we have the players to where we can, you know, be overlooked and then flourish in that opportunity.
1: Yeah, that's the definition of a trap game right there, though. You know, you're so focused on a team like Chicago, and we all know what they did last year. You know, you come in to play a team like Tennessee, who was a bottom dweller this past year, but a team that is on the upcome. That could easily be a trap game for them. You know, you might get yourself off to a slow start, try to overlook them, knowing that you have Chicago the next week, and that's when you can find yourself in some trouble. So Tennessee needs to take full advantage of the fact that that's how the schedule lines up for them, and try to take advantage of it.
0: Yeah, and if you look at the Robert Saleh defenses, they've had a really good interior line, and like

0: defensive line, that is. The Tennessee Titans going into this season have a pretty darn good on paper interior defensive line. And you wonder how much of the distribution goes to Saquon Barkley, because if he's getting 22 to 24 touches, maybe even 26 in some cases of touches for the game, that's going to start wearing down on your running back and make your offense one-dimensional, which makes it a lot easier for a defense to stop you, which is another reason why that could be plus one for the Tennessee Titans in week two.
1: Yeah, exactly. I mean, going back to what I was saying, you know, if you rely on Saquon Barkley, just as if you were to rely on the pass game the entire time, it doesn't matter, you know, what version of the game you're playing, whether you're punching it up the gut every single time or whether you're trying to air it out downfield. You know, if you don't mix it up there a little bit, the defense is going to know exactly what's coming next, and then it makes it really easy for them to cover. You don't have, in this case, it wouldn't be Saquon Barkley, but let's say they just rely on the pass game. You don't have Saquon Barkley warmed up to, you know, get his run game going, and vice versa. You keep Saquon Barkley punching up the middle, your wide receivers aren't going to be, you know, integrated into the game as well as they could be if they were in the mix more often. So, you know, you've got to have multi-dimensional offenses. It's the same thing in every single other sport, you know, that humanity has ever created where there's a ball involved. You've got to have a multi-dimensional offensive attack, and if they don't have that, then that's going to be an issue.
0: Yeah, for sure. And kind of getting to the other sports of it all, it's still the same sport, but when you go to the college football realm of it all, a lot of chaos right now with NIL, a lot of that money, I think $125 million. I was reading an article from Ross Dellinger saying that it's all frozen right now because they don't really have a true answer of what to do with if they're going to have a breakaway league, if they're going to wait this out, all that fun stuff. It goes to show you that, like I talked about at the beginning of the show, Tony Petitti can just wait this thing out on a lazy boy and say, hey, we have some of the best programs in all of, you know, the U.S. right now. We're just going to see how this plays. And they'll just keep collecting the check and distributing it all over the place. Because, I mean, looking at all these schools in each conference, let me see if I have the numbers in front of me. I know I do on one of these tabs. Oh, my goodness. Just please stand by. We're in a holding pattern here as I try to figure out.
1: I can't wait to hear those Big Ten numbers, Nick.
0: Yeah, they are pretty big. Let's put it that. There we go. I found it. Thank goodness. I'd have to do the you know, math on this when it comes to Big 12 and the ACC. But when it comes to the Big Ten and the SEC, Big Ten leads all conferences with like $1.37 billion to all 18 members of the 20 to all that. Excuse me. Goodness gracious. All the universities in that conference. You look at the SEC. Just right underneath $1.03 billion amongst all the all the teams in that conference. Then you go to the Big 12 and the ACC, which seems to be the little brother in this conversation. It's like the Big Ten and the SEC are the twins, the big headed monsters in this conversation. Then you have the Big 12 and the ACC, and it's different. Like 45 to 50 million per school. I mean, slowly but surely. There's just a difference. For sure there's a difference. And I know there are people that have, I think it was, I was reading the article, continuing on that Ross Dellinger article, and it was the ACC in their spring meetings were like, well, why don't we just, you know, incorporate the SCORE Act and just kind of cap off certain NIL values and to bring in more money from current donors. It doesn't work that way. That's the thing is, you have way too many hands in the cookie jar. And you can't seem to figure out which ones you need to take out. You follow me there, Chris?
1: No, I'm following you 100%. And everybody thinks that a problem is always so much simpler than it actually is. There's so many nuances to so many problems out there, especially when it comes to financial problems like what we're dealing with right now here with the NIL collectives and whatnot. It's not that easy. Now, I don't think that federal, you know, integration with this is the best way forward, but I feel like there does need to be some kind of cap to NIL money, because there are going to be a lot of schools that have a lot more money than a lot of other schools. This is coming from a guy who graduated from Indiana University, who has the largest alumni base in the country, and arguably some of the best NIL funding in the country. I feel like there needs to be some kind of cap to keep things competitive, because there are going to be, you know, schools like the Indianas of the world, the Ohio States of the world, the Michigans of the world, or I guess in the SEC, the Tennessees, the Kentuckys, you know, the Floridas, that can outspend other schools and are going to be able to bring in top talent time and time again. Whereas I think it would probably have to be probably a conference per conference by conference sort of cap to it, right? Just to keep things competitive. I don't know if a federal overhand is going to be the way to go. I feel like the conferences should make that decision. But then again, if the conferences do that, they're kind of going to be a detriment to themselves, because then they won't be able to spend as much money on NIL to get some of the best players, and they might be hindering some of their growth. So, again, that's why this issue is so complex, because there's just so many different ways that this can go about itself. And, like you said, so many hands in the cookie jar, so many people involved, that there's just no one straightforward answer.
0: Yeah, absolutely. I may have a thought that could potentially solve all these issues. Probably not, but maybe. We'll get to that on the other side right here on the Chase and Big Joe Show, 102.5 The Game.
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0: back here on Chase and McJoe Show, 102.5 The Game. Dr. Crane, Nick Frazier with Cruz Martin as well. As we were discussing before the break about college football, I guess, playoff along with the college football, just society as a general and how they're trying to figure things out. There was one thing we were talking about with NIL and how to kind of like not really cap it, but still find a solution for it, Cruz. And here's my thought. And I brought this up to Mike Organ. He said it was a no-go, but I still think there is an out, you know, maybe a backdoor chance it could happen. Instead of capping how much money there is for NIL, how about you cap, like, let's say you only have 3 to 4. I said 5. 5 was my maximum amount of NIL deals you can do with, like, you know, organizations. If they want to endorse you as a clothing brand or whatever, they could pay you whatever money they want, but you're only designated to have 5 NIL deals. Does that seem pretty fair?
1: I don't know if that is exactly the way that I would go about it. I see what you're saying there. I do see what you're saying there, but I don't know if that's exactly the way it goes. The way that I see it, and this is something that I've had an issue with, and people could take issue with it, they cannot, but this is what I think is the big problem. It's not so much the NIL that the players make outside of the university or right, or wherever they play at. You know, Caitlin Clark, for example, a couple of years ago, you know, biggest athlete arguably in sports, especially, it's certainly in basketball, both men's and women's, but, you know, the amount of NIL deals that she got, it seems a little bit unfair to cut her short on what she would have been able to do. Now, I will say, on the flip side of that, I think that there should be, with the revenue sharing, which is something that I've not had an issue with athletes having, but I've more so had an issue with the problems that arise from it. The revenue sharing needs to have some sort of cap to it. The NIL, what players go out and get on their own is fine. But what schools are giving their players in terms of revenue sharing, in terms of straight up money coming from the university, needs to be capped in some sort of way to allow, you know, schools that don't have those resources that others do be competitive. You see the same thing in the MLB. Now, yeah, in the MLB, it's not always working out. Look at the New York Mets, for example. They have one of the highest payrolls in all of Major League Baseball, and they've been a dumpster fire for the last year and a half. But the LA Dodgers, for example, though, I think they have one of the largest payrolls in Major League Baseball, and they have back-to-back World Series titles looking for a three-peat. So, yeah, I think that you could end up seeing the same thing happen in college sports, and nobody wants that. Let's be honest. Nobody wants to see that happen in college sports either, where if you pay, you win. Nobody wants to see that.
0: Exactly, because then that really sets apart, you know, blue bloods and, you know, the teams that are somewhat trying to make it a competition. Like, let's say if it's a 12-team playoff, those teams that are 9, 10, and 11, they're not as quality as the top 5 or top 4.
1: No, exactly. And that's what college sports needs to avoid, because, you know, you're around people all the time who talk about college sports. I'm around people who talk about college sports all the time. And there's been a change in college athletics, and people have noticed it. People say all the time, you know, college sports isn't what it used to be. And that's very true, both in good ways but also in bad ways. And I think that, you know, with revenue sharing, it's going to allow certain schools to become more successful and sustain that success, and other schools are going to get left in the dust. Now, I'm not saying that we need to, you know, make sure that every school has an opportunity to win every single year. I'm not saying that. They decide that on their own. But give everybody equal starting ground to go with, and then let the programs do what they may with what the resources that they have.
0: Yeah, and there was something that came out, what, last fall about how 75% of what NIL values should go to the university and then be dispersed amongst, you know, the certain sport, if it's basketball, football, or even, like, the club sports. There was some article about that, and it fascinated me because, like, yes, it works, but at the same time it doesn't because, again, it caps the player and how much they make.
1: Yeah, yeah, I don't think that. Again, going back to your point a couple of moments ago, I don't think that we need to cap the NIL deals. Let's say, like, you know, that somebody wants to do a deal with 102.5 The Game. We don't cap what athletes can do with, right, with those outside of the university. But yeah, going back to, you know, revenue sharing and what schools can give to players, I think that there needs to be at least some sort of relative ceiling for it. Maybe not a solid ceiling, but, you know, just kind of a figure, a ballpark figure to keep it under. Now, how they're going to enforce that, I really don't know. I mean, financial penalties maybe, or maybe postseason penalties or something of that sort. Again, these are issues that are extremely complex, and you're talking to a guy who is not very smart. That's what I like to say. So this is way beyond my brain capacity to figure these problems out. But I think that we can help and just throw some ideas out there and see what sticks.
0: Yeah, that makes two of us for sure. Cutting short on this hour, we got the mayor Freddie O'Connell joining us at 2 o'clock. Got some fun stuff to chat with him about right here on the Jason McJoe Show in hour number three, 102.5 The Game.
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0: Hour number three, Chase and Big Joe, 102.5 The Game. Dr. Crane, Nick Frazier in today. And now we're joined by Mayor of Nashville, Freddie O'Connell. Mr. O'Connell, how are you today?
18: I'm doing very well, thanks. How are you guys?
0: Doing well, doing well. Obviously, the big news in the Music City is the Super Bowl. Coming to Nashville.
18: Super Bowl?
0: In 2030. How about that?
18: Yeah, it's pretty amazing.
0: It's just, me being a Nashvillian through and through, it's just, I never would have thought the day that the Super Bowl would be coming to Nashville and expanding not only from a local brand, but to a global brand.
18: Yeah, I mean, it's been interesting, too, just to watch in the NFL, right? We've obviously seen the Titans play in London, but, you know, this season, seeing for several weeks in a row a bunch of international games, right? We're basically doing international friendlies with American football, and it's pretty remarkable to see it.
0: Yeah, and just looking at it from that perspective of, you talk about international soccer coming to Nashville, you talk about, obviously, yep, the Titans as well being a part of that brand with Nissan Stadium. Just the build-up to Super Bowl 2030, how did this all come about? Obviously, there were some conversations probably behind closed doors, but when did you see the paper come onto your front desk?
18: Well, I mean, I'll say the part that got real official was pretty recent. I mean, in fact, I put in a letter of support for the bid, you know, maybe a few months ago, but then it's sort of a, like, that's when the league is having their conversations. I'm sure, you know, the team and we had a bid committee that you probably heard about. But I mean, it's not like I went to Commissioner Goodell's office or, you know, any of that. I think there was honestly, from the moment we knew we were building a new stadium, it was clearly designed with sort of a, hey guys, this is what we're thinking. Think we could have a Super Bowl someday. And you know, and so then once it was clear that the stadium project was going to proceed, then the next piece of it is, okay, well, let's see if a Super Bowl is a realistic prospect. And I think that's where the, you know, the kind of successes we've had as a city overall, being able to now know that we can invest in transportation infrastructure for years to come, to know that we've been working on a variety of strategies for improvements in public safety, like all the things that are going to make a better experience on the ground for Nashvillians, also happen to make Nashville a more likely prospect to be able to host a Super Bowl.
0: Yeah, and to that point as well, how does Nashville capitalize on this to be now in the rotation, do you think, for another Super Bowl in the future?
18: You know, it's interesting. Probably be interested to talk to Las Vegas, because they've shown that a city can do it in a five-year loop, right? I think for us, though, the proof has got to be, can we deliver a Super Bowl that's not just in Nashville but for Nashville, right? Like, we ultimately want the effect of the big game here to result in better, not just a better fan experience for people who are experiencing the Super Bowl, which will be exciting, and we've seen kind of a template for that with how the Preds did all of the activity around the Stanley Cup run a few years back, right? I think we know we can do that as a city. We can make it really fun to experience the game even if you're not in Nissan Stadium. I think that's going to be really fun to work on with people throughout the city. But I think, too, it's sort of like, how do you take these platforms like what the Titans are doing with One Community and the NFL having these legacy programs and the work we're doing on the ground and the work we're doing on the East Bank and say, you know, these are things that have a lasting positive impact for the city. And I think that's really going to be our mission.
0: Nashville Mayor Freddie O'Connell is on the line with us. When it comes to just the buildup for 2030 and getting ready for it, what does Nashville specifically need to, I guess, not improve on, but just get ready for 2030? Is it, like you talked about earlier, the transportation, or is it something else?
18: Yeah, I think transportation and infrastructure is a big piece of it. The Titans have been a great partner as we've looked to make it easier to get to and from Titans games. They were, these past couple of years, existing Nissan Stadium, they've really improved their level of partnership and coordination with the city so that we could actually, instead of diverting transit away from special events, help people get there. And in fact, they've partnered to make regional transit an option. And, you know, the star for Titans games, you know, like it, that's a very popular option for people. And so that whole process of making sure traffic isn't a big issue. And then, you know, we've got some exciting things coming with the East Bank that I think will help with that too. As Oracle builds out their campus in the River North portion of East Bank, it looks like they may be even trying to start construction on a second pedestrian bridge across the Cumberland River as soon as this fall, and that would be another great addition. We're already under construction with some brand new streets that are part of the Imagine East Bank plan for that whole area. And but we've got to work with TDOT. We've got to work to get James Robertson Parkway kind of reconditioned to fit in with that overall master plan for the East Bank. And then we're obviously excited about the build out that's going to happen over there too. I think it's going to be really exciting that by next week we'll be breaking ground on the first residential project over there that'll have a century's worth of affordable housing. That's good news.
0: It really is. You're absolutely right. Well, when it comes to other stuff downtown, like CMA Fest, I'm trying to think. We've had the draft here previously downtown. Just, is that something else that kind of gave Nashville and also other people a part of these conversations about having the Super Bowl here more reassurance that this city can hold a big event like this?
18: I think that's a big part of it. You might have heard in the event announcement yesterday that Peter O'Reilly from the league kind of said Nashville helped the league establish a new reference standard for what the draft can be. And I continue to hear positive experiences, but I think people were looking at Nashville as far back as the NHL All-Star game. I mean, I still maintain that one of the best sports experiences I've had in my life as a Nashvillian has been the Stanley Cup run. I mean, it was just, it's really great. And we've seen, again, as we've added Nashville SC to the mix and seen what they've done with some of these pop-up watch parties, even when the team's on the road, and you kind of already alluded to the fact that we've shown we can be competitive with FIFA and the Olympics. I mean, so we've been building up some momentum in terms of how we offer not just great sports experiences, but just overall great entertainment experiences.
0: Yeah, you mentioned Nashville. See, a team that's the best in the East right now in the MLS.
18: Yeah,
0: and also, to that point, you mentioned globally at the beginning of this conversation, Liverpool coming to Gerrard's Park July 25th, and that being a fun game. That's Liverpool versus Sunderland. That also brings that global recognition for Nashville specifically as well.
18: Yeah, and we had that kind of Premier League visit a couple of years ago that was exciting. We've seen, you know, FIFA brought their League Cup here. We know already that we've got the Japan men's national team here for a training day event on route to the World Cup, right? So there's a lot of global footprint happening with the way sports are interacting with the city right now. And, you know, we've already been adding global touch points for people to, you know, we've got these new direct flights to Ireland and Iceland. And so people are able to come over and see what we're doing. And so, you know, it's great. And I think for a quarter century now, we've been successfully, showing people across the world how we're Music City USA. But I think now people are starting to realize, oh, there's some really fun other kinds of experiences we can go enjoy in Nashville, and sports is an increasing part of that.
0: Absolutely. Nashville Mayor Freddie O'Connell is on with us here on the Chase McJoe Show. Mr. O'Connell, appreciate your time, and I guess we'll talk to you down the road and try to stay dry out there. It's a little wet from time to time on these roads?
18: little wet out there, but we'll stay dry and very excited about all the opportunities we've got in the city right now. Thanks for having me on, guys.
0: Thank you. Appreciate the time. That's Nashville Mayor Freddie O'Connell joining the Chase and Big Joe show. We'll react to some of his thoughts about the Super Bowl coming to Nashville and just more of a global, I guess, footprint Nashville has now in the sports world. Coming up next right here on Chase and Big Joe, 102.5 The Game.
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0: Jason Big Joe Show. Just had on Nashville Mayor Freddie O'Connell. A lot of high praising things to say about Nashville when it comes to a global footprint for this city. And yeah, the Super Bowl is definitely one of those events where you can say, hey, it's going to it's definitely going to make a different impression on a lot of people, especially if you're traveling globally to the Music City. Again, I would say it's the country music capital of the world, despite what some Australians may say from time to time. In Cronulla, that's a inside joke. Don't know why I even mentioned that. But yeah, back here on Chasing Big Joe, 1025 The Game. Cruz, I mean, you're not a Nashvillian, but you've lived here a good amount to understand that it's a small-knit community in somewhat of a growing city. For me, I've always looked at Nashville as like that small city. Never would have ever thought in a million years I'd have a Super Bowl.
1: Well, you kind of see it from the way that, you know, you remember it growing up. I see it as a big city because I came from the Louisville, Kentucky area, which is a smaller city than Nashville, and it's not growing nearly as fast as Nashville is. But no, you're absolutely right, though. It still has that kind of, you know, small-knit community feel to it. And, you know, for the city to be able to host an event that is so not just nationally impactful, but globally impactful is a huge step forward. I mean, this is a city that brought in, you know, an NHL and NFL franchise not just about 30 years ago, and it's already grown tremendously. Now there's unofficial talks about, you know, a potential NBA move to Nashville. Again, that's a whole nother situation. And then there's been talks for years about trying to find an MLB team to move to Nashville. And now you've got the new Nissan Stadium going up. You get the opportunity to host not only a Super Bowl, but even a Final Four potentially in the future, and all these other great events throughout the entire year. It's great, but you know the financial impact that a Super Bowl brings to a city cannot be understated. I googled this while we had the chance. The U.S. Chamber of Commerce said that this past Super Bowl in Las Vegas brought in an estimated $1 billion in economic impact, with a B, not M, not million, billion with a B. That's a lot of money, Nick Frazier.
0: Did I hear billion? $1 billion?
1: With a B, billion.
0: A lot of money. That is a lot of money. And you know, when Freddie O'Connell was talking about just Nashville, and I asked him about possibly getting in the rotation of a Super Bowl, to me, and you even mentioned it right there, hosting March Madness tournaments, hosting college football playoff games, like that's the next step to know if Nashville can be a reoccurring, you know, name in this Super Bowl rotation.
1: I think they will be. I mean, they're already one of the entertainment capitals of the country. You mentioned whatever the Aussies say. I don't even know what that's about, but
0: yeah,
1: this is
0: I'll share it with you real quick.
1: Whatever you're about to tell me is not going to change my mind. This is the country music capital of the world. There's no question about it. The entertainment value that there is in Nashville, you know, whether it's going to, you know, Broadway or whether it's going to any of these other, you know, spots across town, you know, people flock here for a bunch of different reasons. It's a tourist destination, and it's only going to be that impact's only going to be furthermore now that new Nissan Stadium, the Dome Stadium, is going to be built. You have the opportunity to host Super Bowls, men's Final Fours, and like you said, college football playoff. That hadn't even occurred to me that would be a possibility, but you know, now that's on the table as well. And so, you know, I don't think that there's any question that Nashville will be able to handle it. Now, the traffic, I don't know. Well, we can talk about that later, but you know, they got some time to figure that out.
0: Yeah, we'll hopefully get there for sure. And like the whole college football playoff conversation is fascinating to me because it follows suit in the MLB conversation for, you know, if there would be expansion of Major League Baseball to Nashville, you have the Cardinals and you also have the Braves, then Nashville's right in the middle, and there's a bunch of farm league teams, especially one in Nashville, and that's in the Central, and that's the Milwaukee Brewers. You wonder how all that plays a factor for the Mercedes-Benz Stadium when it comes to college football playoff, because I'm sure there is, you know, obviously you have the contracts for the SEC championship, that they've hosted a national championship and a college football playoff game there. You wonder how Nashville falls into that category, because it's almost like you're taking a piece of their pie. Like, that is Atlanta's pie. They've always kind of prided themselves on being one of those top sports cities to host these big events. Now Nashville's getting their name and put their name in the hat, and they've been awarded the Super Bowl. So you wonder how that all plays out. It feels like a push and pull vibe to me.
1: Hey, that's business, baby. That's all right. It is. It's business. You know, Nashville wants to get their cut, and they're going to get it with this new stadium that's going up. But, you know, Atlanta's just going to have to deal with it, as are all these other, places that have been able to host men's Final Fours and college football playoffs and Super Bowls. That's just the way it is. And down the road, when another city inevitably gets another one of these state-of-the-art facilities, Nashville's going to have to deal with the fact that somebody's going to be cutting into their pie. That's just the nature of business. But, you know, I think Nashville's doing the right thing and making sure that they get ahead of this curve, because there's still not a whole lot of cities that can host Super Bowls, Final Fours, college football playoff rounds, et cetera, et cetera. So Nashville is an exclusive company once the stadium gets finished off. I mean, it's really gonna have a major impact, probably one of the biggest impactful things that the city of Nashville's had from a sporting and entertainment perspective, probably in the city's history.
0: Yeah, 100%. And that little tidbit about the Nashville not being the country music capital of the world, when I was in Vegas, I think two Marches ago, there was a couple that I met from Cronulla in Australia, and they were saying, Cronulla is the, you know, country music capital of the world. I was like, I'm not too sure where you're looking at on the map, but if y'all don't say y'all, you ain't a part of the country music capital.
1: Are we talking about the same country music? We're talking like, you know, Luke Combs, that kind of thing? Like, we're talking the same thing? Eric Church?
0: Look, I know Australia has a big population and fan base of country music fans. I get that.
1: I would not have guessed that.
0: Well, I mean, if you look at all these big country music artists like Luke Combs, Morgan Wallen, a few others, I would say, I think obviously Keith Urban, you could say him as well.
1: But yeah.
0: They go and do a big Australian tour, and they've done that before. I think it's like in the fall, because when we're in the fall, they're in the
1: spring.
0: Summer. Yeah, spring stuff
1: going
0: like
1: summer.
0: That. So they, you know, counteract their you know, schedules.
1: Yeah.
0: But for that lady to tell me that they're the country music capital of the world, I looked at my brother and I just chuckled. I was like, okay, yeah, have a good evening, and just walked away to enjoy some rugby. So, Nashville will always be the country music capital of the world. If other people say different, I'm sorry, you're wrong.
1: I would love to hear an Australian try a country accent.
0: Oh, it's pretty funny. It's like a mixture between trying, I don't know, what's the best way to describe it?
1: Probably the equivalent of us trying an Australian accent.
0: Maybe. They try to put a lot of like that, you know, in that Knoxville region, a lot of East Tennessee accent to it.
1: Yeah.
0: And it doesn't really come off right. It comes off a little bit more Australian accent than anything.
1: Hey, they hate us because they ain't us, right?
0: Right, exactly. They hate us because they ain't us. Exactly. But yeah, Cruz, we'll get into more stuff on the other side. Kind of getting back into the question today, too. Some people have weighed in on the question, which is, where is the best place for a hidden vacation? Or where is your favorite spot for, a hidden gem for a vacation? So we'll get into some of those texts on the other side right here on the Chase and Big Joe Show, 102.5 The Game.
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0: Back here on the Chase and Big Joe Show, 102.5 The Game, Dr. Crane, Nick Frazier here alongside Cruz Martin. Joined now by ESPN senior NHL writer Greg Wyshynski. Greg, how are you, sir?
16: Doing great. Down in lovely Raleighwood for the game one of the series between Carolina and Montreal. So looking forward to that tonight.
0: What's the vibe like right now over there?
16: Well, we're already tailgating at the arena, which is to be expected. It's an interesting spot. You know, like they're passionate about the team. It's just not a place where when you drive around, it feels like a playoff city. You know what I mean? Like, there's not banners everywhere.
0: I saw Toronto or Edmonton. Right.
16: Yeah, I saw one guy in a jersey today walking around. But, like, when you go to the arena tonight and the tailgating's happening and the place is, like, ear-splittingly loud, like, I mean, it does feel like a real vibrant hockey town. It's just that you got to go to the arena to kind of feel that vibe.
0: Yeah, and to that point, the vibe last night, kind of before we get to the Carolina series, Vegas, I mean, basically giving Colorado a little bit of some humble pie, saying, look, we're here to play. And a 4-2 win, a convincing win, obviously you have the empty netter. But one factor to all this, Mitch Marner collects a point, a guy that's now in the conference final. Is it safe to say that the, I guess, Mitch Marner haters or critics can kind of, you know, be quiet for a little bit?
16: Oh, they won't be, though. Like, you know, I think Toronto has a couple of different factions of people watching this Vegas series. They got the ones that are angry at Marner for not having done this in Toronto. They got the ones that are kind of like enjoying the schadenfreude of Marner doing this because it makes the Leafs look bad. And then there's probably just a few people that just like Mitch Marner in general that are happy for him. So it's fascinating to kind of see the reactions to what he's doing. But the bottom line is that, as we noted, we put out the Conn Smythe watch today on ESPN.com to track playoff MVP. And he's like right behind Freddie Andersen right now in the voting amongst the writers that we polled who ultimately will vote on this award. So, I mean, you know, the assist last night, which was an incredible setup for their second goal, maybe that puts him over the top. I don't know. But, you know, there's every possibility that at the end of the playoffs, the Vegas Golden Knights are hoisting the cup and Mitch Marner is hoisting the Conn Smythe trophy.
0: Yeah, how do you see Vegas faring in the rest of this, I'd say, series? Because it seems like if they can kind of come out the gates hot in game two, this seems kind of lean their way.
16: Well, they've got crazy depth right now. Like, you know, Eichel has, like, one goal in the playoffs, but he has got a ton of assists. They're getting offense out of Dorofeev. They're getting offense out of obviously, Marner. You know, Brett Howden's got like 9 goals. Like, they're getting a lot of contributions throughout the lineup, and I think that speaks to their overall depth. Carter Hart's getting better every round statistically. His analytically, he was the best goalie in the second round, and this team's really kind of taken to the John Tortorella system, which is kind of amazing to think that this guy got hired with 8 games left in the season, and he's been able to get that level of buy-in. But I think for more than Vegas right now, it's about Colorado. Like, their goaltending started to wobble a little bit in that Minnesota series, and I thought that the first goal that Wedgwood gave up last night was real bad and kind of set things off on a course towards Vegas winning that game. And then on top of that, obviously, the biggest story of the series is the fact that Cale Makar is not playing, and that's really a concern. I mean, he was out for game one. Jared Bednar, their coach, was asked about him today. He's like, I'll let you know tomorrow. Like, he was already diminished physically in the playoffs. But, I mean, you take Cale Makar at, like, 40%, and he's better than most guys are at 100%. To not have him in the lineup in game one was not a very good development for a team that a lot of people thought was going to win the cup this year.
0: Yeah, that is very true. And looking at the rest of Colorado right now, and you make a good point, too, of just how they didn't score in the first period and second period. It just didn't really happen for them. And to that, it just is interesting because you look at the goalie perspective of Scott Wedgwood, it's almost like Colorado, if they don't score first, they're just not ahead of the game. Obviously, they're not because of the scoreline, but they're just stylistically, I feel like they have to score first to really get a good grasp of the game and take control. And obviously, when you're behind, you just cannot take control because you're trailing. But it's just it's a push and pull type feel with that team.
16: It's a little bit of that, but I also think it's a lot of just how Vegas can shut it down defensively. I mean, you know, when you're down like 2-0 and you're chasing the game, that's hard to begin with. When you're doing that against a team like Tortorella's that are going to pack a bunch of guys around the goalie and forecheck well and really not allow you much offensively, you know, Colorado didn't really come to life until they pulled the goalie, and then McKinnon made that insane move to set up the Landeskog goal last night. I think your point's well taken, which is that you can't dig yourself a hole against this Vegas team.
0: Yeah, absolutely. And then going to the other side, talking now about Carolina, talking about they're already barbecuing, tailgating, all the fun stuff. When it comes to a guy like Frederik Andersen, that's just kind of been the, you know, I'd say the concrete part in the back of you know, that defense being the true goalie he is, how much of a factor does he have to play into all this? Obviously, Carolina is a really good team offensively, defensively, but how much has to really rely on his shoulders?
16: A lot, and I think he's one of the great mysteries of the series because in the past, you know, his postseasons have been ones in which he's suffered an injury or put together some, you know, bad performances back-to-back to the point where they go with the other goalie, and that's just not happened yet. I mean, he's been fantastic. He's played a couple teams that I think aren't all that great offensively in Ottawa and Philadelphia, which is why his stats look as good as they do, but he's been great. I mean, it's not to say that he hasn't been great, and so beyond the can Freddie Andersen get him over the finish line aspect of this is also the fact that he is on their penalty kill, obviously, as the goaltender, and he's the backbone of it. And one of the most intriguing matchups of the series is a Carolina penalty kill, which is traditionally one of the best in hockey, against a Montreal power play that had like 8 or 9 goals last round against Buffalo and really, really was what drove them offensively. So that's that might be the marquee matchup insofar as like tell the tape between these two teams, and obviously Freddie's going to play a big role in that.
0: Yeah, and I think going back to like the first round and even the second round when they had all their overtime games, and funny enough, all their overtime games were a 3-2 win, I think that showed a lot of question marks that were answered for this Carolina team if they can really go the distance to the Stanley Cup.
16: Yeah, I mean, the biggest question for them in the playoffs is always, do they have enough offense to score a big goal at a big time? Because that's sort of what held them back in those conference finals losses. And, you know, they went chasing Mikko Rantanen. They had him for a minute, and then they traded him to Dallas, and they had Jake Guentzel a couple of years ago.

0: playoffs.
1: Yeah, absolutely. And then kind of going against the opponent here when it comes to Montreal, a team that basically broke all the hearts of every Buffalo fan on planet Earth. Jacob Dobis, who's just been fantastic for the Montreal Canadiens this postseason, looking at him as a goaltender in this series, he has to be one of those players that has to step up going forward.
0: I mean, I think Buffalo broke the hearts of Buffalo fans by absolutely crapping the bed in Game 5 of that series when they should have taken control.
1: Yep.
0: He's been great. He reminds me of Jordan Binnington back in that season when the Blues won the Cup, not only in being a big personality and having a little bit of swagger and being an interesting offbeat rookie, but also having that ability to bounce back after losses. And in 2026, Dobish has only lost back-to-back games once, and it was at the very end of the regular season. He's not done it at all in the playoffs. I think he's like 6-0 after losses. Mm-hmm. And that's a really, really big reason why Montreal is where they are right now, is this ability to, you know, park defeat and not dwell on what didn't go right and then get right back on the ice and win the next game. And so that resiliency has been their calling card, and I think Dobish has been the reason for it.
1: Now, how much, two more for me real quick, how much is it a factor of Montreal playing a full seven-game series in comparison to Carolina, who's just swept everybody? They're 8-0 in the playoffs. First team, I believe, since the Edmonton Oilers in 85, if I'm not mistaken. So, like, how do you equate that? What's better, the momentum riding off of a seven-game series or the extra wait time for a team like Carolina?
0: It's one of the great mysteries of Game 1 tonight. You know, Montreal not only has played 2 seven-game series, but all of these teams played a compressed schedule this year that was one of the most challenging a lot of these players have ever played insofar as the amount of hockey in a short period of time they had to play, so their bodies are already hurting. And then in Carolina's case, it's a historic layoff that we haven't had a team that had this size of gap between two series in 107 years. You have to go back to 1919 and Montreal having 12 full days off between series to find someone who has been idle as long as Carolina has. That probably means good things for them physically. They should be well healed up, well rested. I think Rod Brind'Amour will have them ready to go physically. But mentally, I mean, they haven't played an opponent in what will be like basically 12 days. And that's a really long time. And you wonder about being maybe out of that playoff mindset a little bit, as one of the Hurricane players told me, Keandre Miller. He's like, at some point your brain resets when you're not in the day-to-day of playoff hockey. And so I'm interested to see what kind of mindset they come out with tonight in Game 1.
1: Interesting. And to add on to the conversation with the Carolina Hurricanes, one guy that has been, I'd say, somewhat of a name here in Nashville to talk about is Darren York. The Preds are still without a general manager, a guy that's currently the assistant general manager of the Carolina Hurricanes and is also the general manager of their AHL affiliate, the Chicago Wolves. Do you see him being the top candidate in this situation, or is, like you mentioned a couple weeks ago, is Tom Fitzgerald kind of still in that conversation for you?
0: I mean, I feel like if it was going to be Fitz, they would have hired him by now. You know what I mean? And like,
1: right.
0: York's name has come up. There's been people that said that they think he could be the guy. I've talked to people that say, I don't think he's going to be the guy. I gotta hand it to Bill Haslam and Barry Trotz and the search committee, because they've been really buttoned up as far as what the name ultimately is going to be for this team. And I don't know. I honestly don't know who they have in mind or who they're looking at. You assume it's somebody involved in these four organizations, but that remains to be seen. So the overall brain trust of the Carolina Hurricanes has always been one of their strongest points. I think Eric Tulsky, their GM, is brilliant and has done an amazing job building out this team. Anybody you get from that front office is going to be good insofar as how they approach the game from a data-driven standpoint, but also just being able to understand the kind of culture that you need to build a winner. But again, all bets are off as to who that'll ultimately be.
1: Yeah, and this was brought up on Tuesday when I was on with our other show, Next Man Up, with Jake Lyman. And I'm curious to see your thoughts on this. When it comes to the Nashville Predators, and they have that hockey operations spot along with general manager, do you think they're just waiting for the playoffs as a whole to be over with so they can find a spot for one person in the hockey ops, or they already kind of have an idea? What do you think about that?
0: Well, I spoke to somebody who went through the process early on in Nashville, and they told me that at the time they felt that the team was looking for a president of hockey operations.

0: and a general manager. I don't know if that's still the template that they have. It could be that they found someone that they believe could handle the entirety of the operation. I will say that, you know, if you look around the way that the offseason's gone, the model has been two people, you know, whether it's Matt Sundin and John Chayka in Toronto. In Vancouver, it's three people because two of them are twins. The Sedins getting hired along with Ryan Johnson. So, like, that's sort of been the way that the league has trended a little bit. So it'd be a surprise if it was just one person. But that being said, all it takes is one person to walk in the room and say the right things. And maybe you're thinking they don't need anybody, you know, working on top of them.
1: Indeed. Greg Wyshynski with ESPN, NHL senior writer. Greg, appreciate the time, man, and enjoy the wonderful voices and screaming and even the tailgating of the Carolina Hurricanes.
0: Well, I've already enjoyed steak and trash tacos. Raleigh has a lot going for it.
1: I love to hear that. Love to hear that. Greg, appreciate the time, man. We'll talk next week.
0: Anytime.
1: That's Greg Wyshynski, ESPN NHL senior writer, joining us here on the Chase and Big Joe show. A lot of great, insightful stuff from him, and I shouldn't say stuff. Joe's going to hurt me. Great, insightful things that he has said about this NHL playoff series between both sides of the bracket, along with the Nashville Predators. Some intriguing things there. We'll, I guess, react to that next week with Chase and Joe, or tomorrow, that is, when Chase and Joe are back, and get into some celebrity birthdays and what day is it coming up next right here on 102.5 The Game.
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0: planet Earth, and that is celebrity birthdays. I believe I'm joined by Connor Newt. Is that right?
1: I believe you are. Yes.
0: Hello, Connor Newt. How are you, man?
1: I'm good. It sounds like you navigated pretty well today. That's good for you.
0: I know. Not bad, right? At least I'm not getting rained on yet. I pause when I say that.
1: Don't come back here. It is pouring rain outside the station.
0: I've heard of it. It's been a fun show. Appreciate Chase and Big Joe allowing me to take the reins, and I promise I'll park the car in between the lines. That's all I'll do it in reverse.
2: Don't scratch it.
0: I won't scratch. I'll make sure the patina's nice and clean. There you go. To get to celebrity birthdays and what day is it, let's see here. First on the list is National Memo Day. I guess I didn't get the memo. American Red Cross Founders Day is today. Brown Baggot Thursday. Didn't know that was a thing.
1: Brown Baggot, baby.
0: There you go.
1: I don't know what that means.
0: Global Accessibility Awareness Day. Hummus Day is today, so if you like your chickpeas, there you go.
1: There's seed oil in that, though. Just be careful.
0: Ooh. Yeah, I don't know if you guys are going to get into that, Connor, but the whole seed oil conversation.
1: Oh, we're going to get into it, for sure.
0: Wow, I'm fascinated. And somebody on the, I think it was, somebody on the text line even mentioned it. Maybe you get to it later, but it was a whole entire paragraph's worth of they got rid of the seed oil out of their diet and they've dropped all this weight. So maybe there is something to the seed oil.
1: Maybe we got
0: to
1: do it.
0: Maybe. That's probably the next thing I'll do. Let's see. Next on the list, we have I Need a Patch for That Day. There you go. International Chardonnay Day. International Tea Day. National Aperitif Day. National Notebook Day. National Strawberries and Cream Day. 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Rapture Party Day is today. Sister Maria Hummel Day. And last but definitely not least, World Day for Culture, Diversity, and Dialogue and Development
2: Day. You said Sister what Day?
0: Sister Maria Hummel Day.
2: Oh.
0: So, yeah.
2: Not a clue what that is.
0: That's all I got. So as we will now get into celebrity birthdays, Connor is going up against Cruz. I have a handful of birthdays here. First on the list, we'll go to some sports here and there. Josh Allen, Buffalo Bills quarterback. How old is Josh Allen?
1: Josh Allen is 30 years old today.
2: Josh Allen is 31 years old today.
0: Connor on the nose.
2: Bang.
0: Figured. That is 30 years old. So, Connor Newt, congrats to that. You got 2 points. Next on the list, former Major League Baseball player, Josh Hamilton. How old is Ooh. Josh Hamilton?
1: Bringer of... Oh, no, that's Josh Donaldson. Never mind. Josh Hamilton is 43.
0: 43.
2: Josh Hamilton is 45.
0: 44. It's a push.
1: Ah.
0: That's what it says here. Hey, yes, 44. It's a push. Next on the list, we have Miami Dolphins punter Brandon Fields. How old is Brandon Fields, Miami Dolphins punter?
1: 27.
2: 27.
0: 41.
1: Oh, well.
0: Yeah.
2: So we're close.
0: I don't know if that's accurate of a current player or not, but it says Miami Dolphins punter.
1: And punter's not a real position. It doesn't count.
0: Yeah, it's a Joe. Yeah, right? I know. Let's see. Next on the list, TV actor Mr. T. How old is Mr. T today?
1: Aha, Mr. T, main eventer of WrestleMania 1.
2: So you're going to know this. All right.
1: Mr. T is 75.
2: I'm going to go 73. I don't have anything to lose right here.
0: It's a push, 74.
1: Ah.
0: Man, I thought you were going to just price is right and just go one below or even one above. No, 74. All right, let's see. Did that one. Country music artist Cody Johnson. How old is Kojo today?
1: Oh, we love some Kojo. Kojo, I'll say, is 32.
2: I'm going to say 35.
0: 39.
1: Wow.
0: Close but no cigar.
1: He looks good.
0: I know, right? 39. It must be the beard. Let's see. Judge Reinhold, TV actor. He was in Santa Claus 1, 2, and I believe 3. He was Charlie's dad in Santa Claus 1, Neil.
1: Oh, yeah, Neil. What a loser that guy was. Neil is 65.
2: Oh, gosh. 70?
0: 69. Cruz
2: hey!
0: On the board. How
2: Guess
0: about
2: who's back?
0: That? He's back again, folks. Let's see. Andrew Miller, former Major League Baseball relief pitcher. How old is Andrew Miller?
1: Andrew Miller, let's see. 48.
2: I was going to say 50, so I'm going to go with it.
0: He is 40, so no dice on that one. PGA golfer Gary Woodland. How old is Gary Woodland today?
1: Where's Christian when I need him? Gary Woodland, that sounds like an old guy. I'll say 57.
2: No, there's no way. I'm gonna go 50 since it'll be closer.
0: 42.
1: Man. What 42-year-old's name is Gary?
0: Gary Woodland. He's iconic, man.
2: Gary.
0: Tom Daly, Olympic diver. How old is Tom Daly?
2: Current Olympic diver or former?
0: According to his age, I would say current, but I could be wrong.
1: 32.
2: I'm gonna go 28.
0: 31. Dang. Connor Newt, 3-1. All right, let's see. Some others on this list. We have British road cyclist Mark Cavendish.
2: Oh yeah, Mark. I should know this.
0: Oh,
2: I should at least be in the ballpark. Fan. I should at least be in the ballpark. I watched the Tour de France religiously, which is unhealthy, but.
0: Really? You big biker back in your day?
2: No, never got into it. I used to wake up at 8 a.m. every day and watch it for 4 hours because I didn't have a life, so.
0: We all have that, Cruz. It's all good. How old is Mark Cavendish?
2: I'm going to say 31.
1: I'll go 38.
0: He is 41.
2: No.
0: And that is the last one on the score sheet here. Connor Newt wins 3-1. Appreciate everybody playing. We will be back tomorrow at 2:45 for this game. We don't waste any time for it, as always. And, Connor, so about the seed oil thing real quick before we toss it off. You big fan of seed oil or no?
1: I didn't know what seed oil was until about 3 hours ago, but I've done some research since then. So
0: okay.
1: Me and D-Mace are going to probably have a little bit of a conversation about that now.
2: You cut it out of your diet yet?
1: I'm about to.
2: Yeah.
0: Well, I can't wait to hear for it. DVD is coming up next. As always, Joe always signs off with a mental health note. If you're struggling out there, go to therapy, call the station, contact Chase, Big Joe, myself, anybody. Just, we want you here. Life is better with you in it. If you need to call anybody, call 988 for that hotline number. And remember, God loves you. Always remember that. Folks, appreciate it. Thank you guys for allowing me to do this, Chase and Big Joe, and we will see y'all tomorrow right here on 102.5 The Game. DVD coming up next.
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0: 1025 The Game. Happy Thursday, everyone. Connor Newt, Derek Mason, Christian Skelton here with you, broadcasting from the Busy Bee Plumbing, Heating, and Air Conditioning, Game Nashville Studios, home of the $99 yearly Beehive membership, where the buzz is always about great service. Willie Donick out calling baseball, I believe. Yeah. Some high school baseball. Well, we assume so. It's raining pretty hard outside right now. And then Adam Vingan off in Virginia, I think.
1: Enjoying his family. Usually this is the spot, Connor, where if there's something going on, we kind of quickly get it out. Typically, it's not quickly, but you know what I'm saying. One, I want the fellas to know, as you do see, I have a new chair.
0: Yes, he does.
1: I have a new chair. I didn't purchase, well, I guess I did purchase it, but I didn't purchase it for the sole purpose to bring it in the studio. I purchased it, you know, a while ago for my son, because he's a gamer.
0: Yeah.
1: You know, are you a gamer?
0: A little bit, casually,
1: okay.
0: Yeah.
1: Okay, are you... So casually,
0: yeah.
1: Okay? So, but if you're a true gamer, you know, you got to have the seat.
0: Yeah.
1: You got to have the screens and all this other stuff. So my son, he's a real gamer, so he had a chair that he used when he was in New York. So they're back here now. And he had this in his room. He was like, well, Dad, you can take this chair. I was like, well, thank you. So I was like, you know what? I got the perfect spot for this chair at work. And boy, do I love it.
0: It looks comfortable.
1: Oh, it's very
0: We're not to touch it,
1: oh,
0: as
1: man.
0: Is the last seat that still has permanent marker written on
1: and
0: it.
1: And now, whoever sits behind that glass, they are awarded a very good chair.
0: Yes. You can just feel the spirit of Derek Mason surging through you when you sit in that chair.
1: Absolutely. And then another thing quickly. You may not understand what I'm about to say, Connor, because you don't have children yet.
0: Yeah.
1: You will one day be blessed with children.
0: Not that I know of.
1: That's the caveat. Not that I know of. But there's nothing like when I told you my son and my daughter are back here in Nashville for a bit. So there's nothing like when your kids are home, at least for me.
0: Yeah.
1: Because at that point, when they're with me, I really don't have, there's not a lot of things that I worry about when they're, it's just like, a lot of the worries and the things, they kind of fall to the wayside because it's like they're there for whatever reason. That's just how I feel. I feel a little bit more, I don't know. Safe is not the word because, you know, it's not them that's, you know, protecting. I'm protecting them as their dad.
0: Yeah.
1: And as, you know, their mom protecting them as well. But it's just that sense of, I don't know, safety with my kids.
0: Yeah.
1: You know? And when they come home, it's just like, it's like I'm almost on cloud nine when here.
0: Yeah.
1: When here. Even if we are, you know, arguing a little bit about something, which we do from time to time, because my daughter does get on me for things that I do or don't do. But even in the midst of all that, it's just like I would rather have them with me than not.
0: Yeah.
1: So, I mean, but one day you'll get it. I'm sure your parents feel that way about
0: I mean,
1: you.
0: I'm sure they feel that. I kind of feel that way right now, too, because I'm the oldest of three.
1: Uh-huh.
0: So, everyone's out of school now.
1: Exactly.
0: I'm obviously done with school forever, at least for now, until unless something major comes up later in life, but we'll see. Everyone's out of school. My brother just graduated high school.
1: Mm-hmm.
0: My sister just graduated the eighth grade.
1: Mm-hmm.
0: So everyone's moving on up, but everyone's home. Everyone's around. This was the first time in a long time I woke up this morning and the other four members of my family were home. So
1: that feels good, doesn't it?
0: It does. It feels right. So
1: there you go.
0: it takes us back to childhood, I guess.
1: Absolutely.
0: Or for you.
1: For me, just being
0: when
1: they were little. Absolutely.
0: Yeah, for sure. So I want to start things off today, D-Maze. So you were talking about it a little bit before we got on the air here. I think it was unfair for me to expect as good a basketball game in the NBA Western Conference Finals as we got on Monday between the Thunder and the Spurs. The Thunder take down the Spurs. The series is now tied 1-1 heading back to San Antonio. But that was a pretty good game. I thought that was enjoyable.
1: Yeah, it was. I thought there was a portion, even though I don't think Oklahoma, once they took the lead early in the game, I don't think they relinquished the lead.
0: It tied a
1: couple of times, but San Antonio did not go up on them.
0: Mm-hmm.
1: They had it tied twice, I know, late in the game. It was like 78-78 or 70. Well, it was 75-75, then 78-78.
0: Yeah.
1: But they never actually took the lead. But that was a – it wasn't as good as the game before.
0: No. That was an instant classic.
1: But that was an instant classic. He went into overtime, man. So a double overtime, matter of fact. Was it double overtime?
0: Yeah.
1: Yeah, double overtime, matter of fact. But it still was a good game. But what I am starting to realize, and I know a lot of other people who have watched the Spurs intently. I'm sure they've understood it and realized it during the season. But what I'm starting to realize is that I knew Wemby was great, and you just started to see him elevate even more. Even last night, coming off a game that he had, he still played tough.
0: Yeah.
1: He still was the reason why they were in the game. But even that, he doesn't have much around him.
0: Yeah.
1: In regards to experience, guys that can knock down some. Harrison Barnes, he's great. He's a champion. He knocked down, I think, 2 3-pointers last night, a big mm-hmm. one, I know, that tied the game. Harrison Barnes is there, but he's one of those guys that may give it to you, may not. You may not even play him as much
0: mm-hmm.
1: because now he's playing because De'Aaron Fox is out.
0: Mm-hmm.
1: But now that mentioning De'Aaron Fox, he's out. They have no ball handlers. Castle turns the ball over too much. You even mentioned it. He dribbles too much.
0: Yep.
1: He dribbles his way into chaos
0: mm-hmm.
1: and then tries to dribble his way out and take last-second shots or pass it to somebody. He does some awesome things. Don't get me wrong. He does some awesome things. He's a good player, but he's a young player.
0: Yeah.
1: And he doesn't know what he doesn't know, and sometimes he pressed too much, whereas you have a De'Aaron Fox, a guy who has been in the league for a while. Been in the playoffs, been in those tough situations. He knows how to manage the game in a way where he's not turning the ball over. And that's what's doing San Antonio in. They turn the ball over way too many times.
0: They're just young. Yes. In a roundabout way, I think they've kind of overachieved in getting to the Western Conference Finals. I know they were the 2 seed in the West, so maybe not. But right now, I don't think they're NBA Finals material just because of their youth. I think they need to – they're kind of like the Anaheim mm-hmm. Ducks in a little bit of a way. Mm-hmm. And they're young – or the Sabres would probably be a much better example. The Sabres are young and a really good team, but I think they need another year to mm-hmm. fully flesh out and develop and then get to that veteran mindset where – they're capable of competing for a championship. I expect this series to go 7 games just because it's been so competitive, and you split in one of the toughest places to play in the NBA in Oklahoma mm-hmm. City. But it's been a fun series. I'm enjoying the – as not a huge NBA person, mm-hmm. I'm enjoying the absolute heck out of the conference finals in the NBA.
1: Did you do the split screen?
0: I did.
1: Yes. I hope Willie did the split screen. Wherever Willie was last night, I hope he did the split screen. But again, I mean – I think this, like you, I think it's going to go 7 games unless something drastic happens. Now, OKC did lose Jalen Williams. He didn't, you know, I think he left in the second quarter or the third quarter and didn't mm-hmm. return back. So I don't know what's wrong with him. It could be they showed him walking out with heat on his hamstring, so it could be a hamstring deal. And if that's the case, then he's going to be day-to-day or game-to-game.
0: Yeah.
1: And then San Antonio's player went down.
0: Dylan Harper.
1: Yeah, Dylan Harper went down. And that one was because was he the one that was in the mix-up, not fight, but mix-up as far as foul?
0: I think
1: with Chet Holmgren. And he hit Chet in the face accidentally. But I didn't see anything happen to him. I saw him fall because he got tripped. That's what they called the foul.
0: Mm.
1: I saw him fall, but I didn't see anything. And we went back to the – and then he tried to come back in.
0: Yeah.
1: And they wouldn't let him come back in. So I'm like, did he suffer a concussion that no one knows about? Because I don't think the announcers mentioned much of it.
0: Yeah.
1: Like as far as what was wrong with him.
0: So, yeah, it was weird. NBA is weird with that. Like, they won't disclose the injury. Hockey's the weirdest when it comes to injuries.
1: Yeah,
0: like,
1: they ain't telling you.
0: They ain't telling you. They'll say upper body injury, and then you got to put two and two together there.
1: Exactly.
0: NBA is not as, you know, stringent on what they're going to tell you and what they're not going to tell you, but they are kind of like, they're not football, where they tell you exactly everything that's going wrong. If you have a displaced pinky, they're not going to tell you. OTAs, some news coming out of there. Today, obviously, the main thing I wanted to ask you about to open things up as far as the OTA situation. So they asked Robert Saleh what has changed around the building, and he said, well, our nutritionists have decided to remove seed oils
1: mm-hmm.
0: from the food we're giving the players. I did a little bit of research on seed oils.
1: Okay, so why would it be bad for you?
0: It is in a lot of fried foods, like fried chicken, mm-hmm. fried pork, you name it. And it causes inflammation of the lungs.
1: So he just didn't want to say, hey, we ain't gonna have no more fried food.
0: Yeah.
1: So that's the good way of saying we're not having any fried food.
0: No more chicken fingers in the locker room.
1: You shouldn't have. I mean, except like on a on a Friday, something like that you know, you, but players are eating this stuff anyway. But I understand you coming to the facility, you don't want that around. So basically there's nothing fried in that building, which is a good thing. I don't blame them.
0: I don't either. I just thought that was an interesting thing to open up the first day of media availability at OTAs.
1: I think you always want to come in in any situation. I think you want to always come in and make things better than what they were. You know, the adage is, you know, when you leave a place, leave it better than what you received it. So they are trying to, you know, just up the game as far as, the whole nutritionist thing. I thought this was a thing anyway, having a nutritionist. And I'm sure they've had a nutritionist in the building. So my thing is, why would they, if you have a nutritionist in a building and you know that seed oil is in these certain, on the way how you cook your food, wouldn't you remove that before? Maybe they didn't put a lot of emphasis towards seed oil. Maybe they did the analytics on seed oil and said, hey, listen, we need to remove fried foods from our menu, which, again, is not a bad thing at all.
0: Okay, here you go. In the spirit of my mother, here is a website of 12 foods with seed oils you should avoid. Or 20 foods, I'm sorry.
1: Okay.
0: Infant formulas, I don't think they're going to be drinking that in the locker room. Protein bars and powders.
1: Okay.
0: Nuts and seeds, peanut butter, nut butters, granola and cereal. Some salad dressings, condiments, rice, crackers and chips, coffee creamer, olive oil, avocado oil, hummus, ice cream, which is probably not in the locker room.
1: No.
0: Plant-based meats, so like Impossible Burgers and stuff like that, and oat milk.
1: Okay. So anything, so almond milk is good.
0: Yeah.
1: Okay. So I can see them having ice cream, but just almond milk.
0: Yeah, yeah.
1: I mean, there's nothing wrong with that. I don't know why he chose to highlight, like you said, why did he choose to highlight the seed oil thing? But I think what you're starting to find out is that they are stickler for detail. Everything is about detail.
0: Yeah.
1: Borgonzi seems that way. You see, Sala seems that way. I think when you talk about Brian Dabo, he seems that way. And it's good, you know, especially in the athletic world, being a stickler on details, because that is what typically separates one team from another, especially if they're evenly matched. It's the details and being very particular. Why do you see, you know, whether it's Bill Belichick, regardless of how you feel about him now, Bill Belichick, Nick Saban, any of these coaches that have consistently won championships, Andy Reid, that have won or even won a championship.
0: Yeah.
1: Mike Tomlin. Just, you know, who's the coach for Pittsburgh now?
0: Mike McCarthy.
1: Mike McCarthy. There has to be a level of sort of having that, being a stickler for detail. There has to be a level, because you understand that if everybody is not on the same plane, and if I'm not pointing out these little things, you're not going to take them serious, and you may slack on them just a little bit. And that is the difference from you catching a touchdown, a 10-yard pass, and taking it a touchdown, or just a 10-yard pass and first down. It's the little things.
0: They want them in pristine human condition, and I think that's fair to expect. I think you make a great point in that Robert Saleh seems like a very detailed person. Mm-hmm. Obviously, he's detailing what kind of foods they're eating, and I think that reflects into his game plan. He always talks about fast and violent. Mm-hmm. I imagine that defensive playbook is very detailed. Mm-hmm. Okay, if this guy goes to the left in the run game, what are you going to do? Are you going to shift? That's just an example. But I think it's very, very detailed to think about. And, you know, I think that's just, you make a great point. That's a great example of the detailed kind of person Robert Saleh is, because, like you said, every coach that has won it, well, maybe not every coach, but most coaches that have won a championship have that level of detail. Sean McVay, Bill Belichick,
1: yes.
0: Andy Reid, Mike Tomlin, you name it. John Harbaugh, they have that level of detail. Mm-hmm. So I think you make a great point there, Demas.
1: And I played for, you know, coaches, whether it be, you know, Nick Saban in college, Jeff Fisher, John Harbaugh, guys that were, you know, Brian Billick, he was a stickler about, you know, details, because they know that, again, in this game, the margins are the details, the little small things. That is what's going to separate you from the next person. That's why you see, you know, these great, these quarterbacks, that the ones we consider elite and great, and the passion that they have and the fire. It's because when they look at you and you do something wrong, it's like you can't do that. Yeah. That's why you see Tom Brady or when Peyton was playing or Stafford, these guys that, you know, when you ain't doing what you're supposed to do, you know, I need to get on you. Why? Because it may be little to you. And you're right, but that's the difference again. That pass you caught and made a first down, great. That's great, clapping. But you could have got a touchdown. Had you did exactly what we asked you to, you could have got a touchdown.
0: It's a team sport.
1: Yes.
0: And every wrinkle in a team sport causes some sort of outcome. So I think getting down to the fine details is what's going to take this team, maybe not to the next level, but to a level that is better than the last 3 years.
1: And it start and it starts with seed oil.
0: Yeah, apparently so. 615-737-1025 is the phone number if you want to get involved in the conversation with us today. Our phone and text lines, as always, driven by WilsonCountyHyundai.com. We got a fun show for you today. Elliot Friedman, of course, will join us at 5 o'clock, which should be an adventure with two, I guess you could say, football guys talking to a hockey guy.
1: Two non-hockey guys, like fully non-hockey guys. We know hockey, but not like the other two.
0: Not like the other two nerds.
1: Exactly.
0: Teron Davenport will probably join us here in the 4 o'clock hour, as he's just texted me back, to talk about OTAs. He was there, out there today, so he'll join us in studio. And most importantly, I have the playlist today. And today I went with kind of a theme. It's not as a, what would you do yesterday? Dance, kind of that club. It is not that. I went with kind of a funky feel, kind of a throwback vibe, for lack of a better term. So we'll hear that throughout the show. But coming up next, we'll talk about Titans OTAs. Robert Saleh had a boat of confidence for one particular defensive player on the Titans team. And I think it's becoming clear that he is going to have a significant role on this team. It's just a matter of how can we put that into motion. We'll discuss that coming up next right here on DVD. Connor Newt, Derek Mason, Christian Skelton here with you on 102.5 The Game.
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11: I think when you look at someone like Femi, who's, I mean, he checks every box. He looks unbelievable walking off the bus, right? And he's got great length, he's got great speed. For him, it's going to come down to putting on pads and playing with the violence that we ask for out of the defensive line. Different than a 3-4, and it's not to say that he's not a violent person. He can play with violence, but you're not really asked when you're just sitting there setting edges in the way outside linebackers play. We get off the ball, we're in your face. It is a learning. There is a learning curve. So right now, it's more just fine-tuning his movements with regards to pass rush and understanding pad level and the way we ask our guys to get off. But the true growth will happen once training camp ends.
0: There you go. That was Robert Sala today at Titans OTAs talking about the role Femi Oladejo is going to play in his defense. And I knew this would get D-Mace.
1: Having I like
0: this
1: that.
0: On the playlist.
1: I like that.
0: This is kind of our theme for today.
1: Okay, I like that.
0: Kind of
1: that.
0: The throwback little funky stuff. Kind of like that.
1: Right. Ain't nothing wrong with that.
0: You got to start it off with Michael Jackson, yeah. Of course. But I think that quote from Robert Sala is important because it shows just through that vote of confidence that the defensive-minded head coach thinks that a key piece in the future of the Titans, as obviously he was a second-round pick last year out of UCLA. But it was a guy that I had a lot of questions of coming into this season on what kind of a role he's going to play in the defense, given how many edge rushers they signed and the one that they drafted in Keldrick Falk. It shows to me that Femi Oladejo is going to have a pretty important role in this defense this year. D-Mace, what do you make of the vote of confidence Robert Sala gives Femi Oladejo?
1: You know, I look at it a little bit different. From this standpoint, he says, well, Femi wasn't, and listen, I'm not making this based upon, oh, I know their scheme or I knew, you know, Denard Wilson's scheme like that. And no, this is about playing the game of football, mm-hmm. especially from a defensive standpoint. The minute you step on that field, you're supposed to be violent.
0: Yep.
1: I don't care if you play defensive tackle, defensive end, linebacker, middle, outside, weak, corner, safety, whatever. You got to play with violence. Now, there's a controlled sort of rage and violence where you're violent. I can see it, but it's like I know what I'm doing here. I know what's going on. Mm-hmm. But I'm never not in a violent stance or I'm not a violent person. That's the last thing you want. To not be or somebody not label you in the world of football concerning defenses, that you're not a violent. Because why? They always hit in their attack mode.
0: Yeah.
1: So when you say, you know, he needs to be violent, but then on the other hand, and again, I don't know the scheme like that. But then on the other hand, say, well, he has been. It's not like he ain't violent. The thing is, he's not violent enough for them. He's not aggressive enough for them. You know why? He's not, and Sala sort of said it, he has to learn the scheme. He has to know what we're doing. Because you know what that allows you to do? Be even more
0: yeah.
1: what Sala wants you to do. Why? Because you know what's going on. You know the defenses. You know you can read offenses. You know what's potentially coming your way. So there, so you can be violent in a controlled way. He doesn't know what he's doing. That's what basically I think Saleh's saying. And I could be completely wrong on this. He's saying he's not violent enough yet to be someone that we can count on right now. Mm. He needs to develop that as camp. And like you said, we'll know as camp goes.
0: Yeah.
1: You know what? That he's becoming more violent. Not to say he's not, but you have to, that's the mentality. They don't think he brought that mentality enough.
0: Yeah.
1: And that is sort of a nice way to say it, to encourage him, which is great, but he needs to become more of a violent player, which means he needs to know what's going on.
0: Yeah. I mean, I know Teron, I think, is the one that asked the question. I know he asked them specifically about Femi Oladejo, but the fact that he is talking about, and you're right, that he is encouraging him to be more violent, because if he's not, guess what? Someone's going to overtake you. You just drafted a guy in the first round that you think is, quote, fast and violent. And I think you make a great point in that every football player, regardless of position, unless you're like a punter or something, needs to be violent. I think you're right, and he's saying that he needs to encourage him to be more violent. But I think the fact that he's even mentioning Femi Oladejo and not just brushing that question off to the side shows that he wants to involve him in this defense, and he has plans for him if he can reach that level of competitiveness he wants.
1: Well, because he fits sort of the prototype of what they're looking for.
0: Mm-hmm.
1: You know, as far as long, rangy, explosive, guys that, you know, that we feel can be aggressive. He fits sort of that. Sal even said it. Listen, he has all her measurables. He looks good coming off the bus. And again, we've heard that. If you play football, especially at the high school level, we've heard that so many times. He walk off the bus looking like Tarzan, but then plays like Jane.
0: Yeah.
1: You know, it's like, and that's no, because women play football now, but
0: yeah.
1: That was, he gets off looking like this goddess, and then he plays like he's 4'2" and don't know what's going on. So that sentiment he brought to this conversation, he looks the par. Like me, when I walk onto a golf course, I look the par, but that don't mean that I'm, you know, golfing like Tiger Woods or Ernie Els. Is it Ernie Els or Ernie? Well, Ernie Els.
0: You're asking the wrong guy about golf.
1: So, but it's not like I can golf like those dudes, and that's what he's saying about Femi. Like if you're just talking about measurables, what we're looking for in our edge guy. Oh, he has it in spades, but now he needs to learn how to play the game where he can play it fast and violent. And you're right from this standpoint. Well, you were right about what you're saying, but for this one in particular, it's a good thing that he's talking about Femi so early in the process, because he sees something in him that he know he can utilize in this defense. We talked months ago about, well, who can potentially benefit, you know, from Saleh being defensive coordinator head coach defensive coordinator. And everybody, okay, Jeffrey, yeah, you knew it, and some other guys possibly. But the one guy I kept going back to, even as they were asking for edge rushers they need, I said, well, you got Femi right here.
0: Mm-hmm.
1: He sort of fits the mold of all these people that y'all are talking about. The Titans drafted him originally, Borgonzi, because of the measurables.
0: Yeah.
1: This may end up being the person that benefits the most from a solid defense is Femi Oladejo. He may end up being one of the guys that you see. Last year it was like, oh, man, he was hurt majority of the season, but it was like he was a project. He may end up being the guy that everybody looks back to and say, damn, he's gotten much better because of Robert Saleh and his approach to the game and the way they play defense. I think he's going, barring injury, I think if he can learn this defense, he's going to be one of the guys that benefits the most.
0: I agree. And it's worth noting the amount of inexperience I think Femi Oladejo has at that position. His first 3 years at UCLA, he was an inside guy. He was an off-ball linebacker. And then he switched to the edge rusher position midway through his senior season. And then you mentioned he played 7 games last year and didn't make too much of an impact just because of the newness, and I think he was still battling injury. I think you're right in that he can be a major beneficiary of a Robert Saleh development. But he's got to be the one to put in the work.
1: Yes.
0: It's not something that Robert Saleh himself can fix overnight. It's got to be something that Femi Oladejo himself buys into. He buys into the fast, violent mentality. Because he, like you said, he looks the part.
1: Yeah.
0: I mean, he's more jacked than I'll ever be in my lifetime. But
1: both of us.
0: But he's got to put in the work. He's got to buy into the message of the program. And that's the same for every single player in that locker room. Buy into the message.
1: Listen, this guy is 6'3", 200. He's probably about 260. What did people get on Bane about short arms? This dude doesn't have short arms. He got 33, almost 34-inch arms, wingspan arms. So, he has all the measurables. Smaller hands. I thought his hands may have been a little bit bigger than that. They're under 10. But still, he has all the measurables. Now it's teaching him to play in this defense with those measurables. He's going to have to do the same thing with Kelvin Falk and some of these other guys that they brought in that are going to be new guys.
0: Yeah, Jermaine Johnson.
1: Jermaine Johnson, yes. But he's coached Jermaine Johnson before.
0: Yeah.
1: So he understands. But he still is going to have to play the way he needs to play within this defense in order to be out there and to be effective.
0: That's something I think that the guys they brought in, like Jermaine Johnson, mm-hmm. John Franklin Myers, yes. guys that have played under Saleh before, are going to be helpful in. I think they're going to be helpful in saying, hey, look, we know the system. We've played for this coach before, and we know you have what it takes to play in the big leagues like this. Mm-hmm. I think that's where they're going to start being mentors, for lack of a better term, or helpful in the locker room, helpful on the field in getting him into a position where he can be effective on the field.
1: It's Keldrick Falk.
0: Keldrick Falk, yeah.
1: Keldrick Falk. I'm sorry, people.
0: What'd you say?
1: Did I say Keldrick Falk?
0: I thought you did.
1: Oh, man.
0: Maybe you said like Kelvin or something.
1: Yeah,
0: like
1: I mean, I thought I pronounced it.
0: We knew what you meant.
1: Pronounced it wrong, but I look at this and I think this is going to be sort of like the question moving forward, outside of Jermaine Johnson because he's been in a solid defense before, even Jeffrey Simmons. How fast do these guys acclimate themselves to the defense and the scheme and how it's played? Not necessarily. Jeff is going to be Jeff. He's going to be physical. He's violent.
0: Yeah.
1: You know, he's always going to be violent. But how does he find his way in the defense, especially with the rotations that are going to be used? Now, I'm sure he will get a lot more, but early on in the season, how is he going to adjust to how Saleh's going to rotate that defensive front? Because that's the superpower.
0: Yeah.
1: Is having guys, when you rotate, the level of play don't drop. Not to say that they're better Jeffrey Simmons. Better than Jeffrey Simmons or anybody else that they have on their defense, Franklin Myers. It's just that they play with the same relentlessness.
0: Yeah.
1: They play with the same violence. They may not be better, but if I bring that same relentlessness and violence, I'm going to achieve the job we want to achieve as a defense.
0: That's something that's so interesting to me about this defensive scheme. And like you said, and like we all know, we don't know the scheme. Mm-hmm. We don't know how it works. We don't know the inner workings of that. But what I do know about it is it's very versatile. It's very rotational. Mm-hmm. And especially with the depth I think you have, not elite depth, but mm-hmm. you've got depth on the outside and on the inside too. I think you're capable of moving some pieces around and making something happen there. So if Femi Oladejo wants to separate himself mm-hmm. from the pack and be a reliable guy, a rotational piece that gets in there and every time he's on the field makes some sort of a difference, he's got to buy into the message. And I think that's kind of the overall sentiment that Robert Saleh is saying when he says what he said about Femi Oladejo is he's got all the tools to be successful in this league. We know he can. And Robert Saleh is going to do everything in his power to make sure that he can get him to be a proven guy in this league. Because if he wasn't, mm-hmm. he wouldn't be talking about him in a press conference.
1: Yeah, he wouldn't. And what I know is this, is that, you know, in order to be, if you want to be one of those really good defenses consistently, you got to have depth. If I sort of like right now think back on the teams that I played on and thought about the depth of their defensive line and how they rotated them, I see why they were so good. Because you know, when Javon goes out, somebody else comes in. They're not Javon,
0: yeah,
1: but they give the same relentlessness, and they're going to give it 100% until Javon has rested up and come back in the game. So what happens? You never lose a level of play that you set. Or whether I was in Baltimore when Terrell Suggs would go out and somebody else would come in.
0: Yeah.
1: That defense plays so well. Why? Because everybody's not the same athlete, but everybody plays with the same attitude and relentlessness.
0: Yeah.
1: That is what allow really good defenses to maintain themselves, especially throughout the year.
0: So is it? Let me ask you this. For the defensive side, are you feeding off the intensity of one guy? Like Baltimore, for example, mm-hmm. when you were there, was everyone feeding off of the intensity that Ray Lewis or Terrell Suggs had? Or yeah. was it just a universal thing around the defense?
1: It was a level, an expectation
0: mm-hmm.
1: In that building and on that defense. Offense, too, we had, but we were more of a run-based offense. So there was an yeah. attitude that we had to come with. But we had a standard across the board. The defense had their standard. It was led by Ray Lewis, Ed Reed, Terrell Suggs, even Bart when he was there, Bart Scott when he was there, Adalius Thomas. But I'm just, when you talk about the guys that are sort of guys that are gold jacket guys, that defense was led by Ed, Ray, and Sizzle, Terrell Suggs. Them three, they had a standard. Everybody knew the standard. So that was the standard you were going to play no matter what. Ray and the other two guys, Ed and Suggs, they helped uphold that standard of play because they knew that Ray ain't never taking a step back.
0: Yeah.
1: He's going to keep us going. So we got.

0: dangerous unit. And I think Femi Oladejo, if he buys into the product, can be a good player for the Titans. And I think it's important to note that Robert Saleh thinks so too. It's just a matter of getting him there. 615-737-1025 is the phone number. Today, the Nashville Sounds take on the Durham Bulls, AAA affiliate of the Tampa Bay Rays. First pitch at 545. Catch all the action on 94.9 The Fan, presented by Twin Peaks Family Leisure and Social Cantina. Coming up next, some interesting developments today from Cam Ward. He's kind of warped himself, changed his body a little bit. How will that benefit him on the field? We'll talk about that coming up next. Connor Newt, Derek Mason, Christian Skelton here with you on DVD on 102.5 The Game.
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0: 92.5 The Game. Connor Newt, Derek Mason, Christian Skelton here with you. Talking Titans offseason, and of course our football offseason coverage presented to you by Tennessee Brew Works, the official craft beer of the football offseason coverage, right here on ESPN 102.5. So, D-Mace, some interesting developments today on the practice field for the Titans for quarterback Cam Ward. Robert Saleh opened the press conference today saying his arm, his shoulder that was injured last season is, quote, perfectly healthy. And it was revealed by Cam Ward himself that he has lost 10 pounds. And it has been documented that many believe he looks a lot slimmer, a lot more fluid in the pocket. In fact, I have notes here from Paul Kaharsky on what happened today. He says Cam Ward looks slimmer. No sign of shoulder issues for Ward or Will Levis. Anthony Hill picked off Hendon Hooker today. Eric Hallett, whoever that is, picked Will Levis off in the 2 minute. And Calvin Ridley, Jim DK, Alec Iomanner, KJ Osborne. None of them got a lot of run. Carnell Tate with a deep touchdown and busted coverage. I've heard really good things about Carnell Tate today. And the tempo is pretty good. So I want to focus on Cam Ward for a second. It's mentioned that he's a lot fluid in the pocket. He looks really good. And obviously, we don't know what it looks like on an on-field product because this is OTAs and you're missing a lot of key guys. But I'm kind of comparing this to last year's story, which was Jeffrey Simmons losing the weight and becoming a lot more slim and a lot more dominant inside. I know it's two different positions. But how much does weight loss like this help Cam Ward as a quarterback?
1: I think it helps him a lot. I think it allows him to move a little bit more fluidly, you know, makes him a little bit quicker. Because we talked a lot last year, and I know Willie would bring this up a lot, and he was right. He doesn't look as quick in a pocket when he's getting away from defenders. It just looked like he lagged. It almost was like, you're watching television, you know, you get that lag in the television. Yeah, the buffer. Yep. He was always seen to be buffering. And not just making a move, getting it quick. You know, him losing weight, him looking from a physical standpoint much different than he did last year allows him now to do some of the things or look a little bit different than what he did his first year. And a lot of this, listen, a lot of this is expected because guys, when they come into the league, they don't know what it takes to survive a whole season. They know what it takes to survive a college season, but they don't know everything it takes to survive an NFL season. And it's not just your play. It's your home life, your nutrition, your everything. It, you know, you hadn't been used to this. So that first year, a lot of these guys, it's just like, man, it's just like a whirlwind. And it's that second year. I spoke about this when we talked about months ago, Iomanner and DK at the end of the season. And I said, Alec has to be the one because I think eventually he has an opportunity to upend, you know, Calvin Ridley or be Calvin Ridley's replacement. Once he leaves. And what I mean up in Calvin, I mean because Calvin, he's hurt, you know, and he has a history of injury. So when he's not in a seat, you can throw Alec in there and you can be fine. But he was the one that needed to come back and transform his body. He needed to have an NFL body. Cam Ward needed an NFL body. Cam didn't have an NFL body. Cam seemed a little bit chubby, you know. Not in a bad way, but it's just quarterbacks don't work out like everybody else. They just don't. And you don't expect them to because they don't need to be. We talk about that with Will Levis. Like, he calm down on the weights, bro. You don't need to be looking like Adonis, you know. We don't need that guy. We just need somebody that can stay healthy and that can throw the football. And Cam was, he just had a little, he was a little chubby. Not chubby in the sense of him out of shape, but what I'm saying, he still had the college fat on him. He still had that college.
0: Freshman 15.
1: He still had that college sort of physique. Which in college is great. But in the NFL, you find out you got to times that in order to put yourself in a position where you're going to last. And Cam knew he had to do it. You know, Jeffrey Simmons, he's changed his body throughout his career. And he's probably at the best he's ever been this year, and I'm sure even better last year. I mean, this year, he was good last year. I'm sure he's even better this year as far as, you know, his condition and everything else. each year you got to learn how to play longer in this game. You have to. And Cam understands that he can't come in with the same mentality, the same physique, anything that he had last year. He has to come back a better player. And a part of being a better player is knowing that watching yourself on film and saying, man, I'm a tad bit slow. My release is a tad bit slow. I can't get out of pocket. What do I need to do? Oh, after the season, this is what I'm going to do. I'm going to cut weight, and I'm going to start to get a little quicker at these things. And if it does happen, then you typically see, especially in good players, you typically see the fruit of that labor.
0: Yeah. And if there's anyone on this team that I would trust to have that mindset of, I have to do this to get better, it's Cam Ward.
1: I said this last week when Willie and Adam were in. I said I'm starting to like this kid even more.
0: Yeah.
1: Even more. From this standpoint, I got a chance to watch his documentary on Tubi. Mm-hmm. And, you know, people watch it. It's not long. I think it's three or four episodes, and they're like 35, 40 minutes. But it goes by quick, and it's interesting. Mm-hmm. You don't even realize that, oh, we're at the end. But what I saw in this kid was a mentality.
0: Yeah.
1: Like, not just leadership. He was like, he just had this drive to be, like, better. Like, be better to people, be better on the football field, be a better leader. And it didn't change, like, from high school to Incarnate Word to Washington to Miami. It didn't change. It got better. So what does that tell me about an individual? I think this is why the Titans felt so high about Cam Ward, because of all of that.
0: Yeah.
1: And people need to take the time out to go look at that and see what they see in this kid, what they saw a long time ago, and they saw it in him 4 years later. They end up drafting him last year, the number one overall pick. That is why I like this kid, because it just seems like after watching that, seeing what he went through last year and seeing how he got better, man, this kid's going to be good.
0: It's someone that is used to adversity and exactly. Thrives in that situation. I mean, we could talk about his college career all show if we wanted to. No star recruit, goes to Incarnate Word, develops, goes to Washington State. You know the story. But it's someone that's used to that mindset of bettering themselves and doing whatever it takes to become better because of that. If he loses the 10 pounds, by all means, I expect mm-hmm. him to be a better player. And that's not me forcing that on him. That's just going off of an inference that I know mm-hmm. that he is going to adapt. He's going to overcome. Mm-hmm. And I think you're right. I think he's going to be a very, very good quarterback in this league.
1: You've seen, what is it, Batman, which one of those Batmans with the last one with, no, Dark Knight. That wasn't
0: on. Oh, yeah,
1: one.
0: Of course.
1: Dark Knight, which is probably the best
0: it
1: Batman.
0: It is the best.
1: And Bane says, I was like the dark. I thrive in the dark, basically. Mm-hmm. I am the dark. You're just a visitor.
0: Yeah.
1: This is me. That's Cam. He thrive in this. Like you said, he thrives in it because he's used to it.
0: Yeah.
1: So everybody else, they may not, because you're not used to it, you don't know how to operate in this. But Cam has been used to it from high school, where they ran an offense that didn't suit him, to going to Incarnate Word, being a zero star, to going to Washington, then going to Miami. He lived it. He was born in this. He thrives in this. This is him. So the NFL, yes, it's hard. Yes, he's behind the eight ball. Yes, he was probably the least covered number one pick in the last 10 years. But he thrives in that.
0: Yeah.
1: That's him. Like, bring it on. Let's go.
0: I love that. It motivates him. It drives him. And I think you're building something around him. Mm-hmm. Honestly, I think that Carnell Tate, and the things I've heard about him today, again, it's one practice, so yes. We'll see. But the things I've heard about Carnell Tate today, him and Cam Ward play off of each other, and they play off of each other well. 615-737-1025. Quickly, let's go to our phone lines. Mark in Nashville, our favorite caller on the line. Mark, what's up?
2: That's right, man. I'm so happy to be calling the brand new show called CDD. Adam, it's been nice. It's been good for you, Adam. But Connor is taking your place.
1: I thought Adam was your boy, Mark. I thought Adam was your boy, man.
2: Hey, Hey, D Mace, he's been kind of phasing me out. You know, Adam got that. He got that quick trigger. He likes to hang up. I don't think Adam says I talk too fast, which I gotta talk fast because I only have an allotted amount of time to talk to y'all, man. Uh-huh. So you know, Adam's still my boy, though. I'm just playing. But you know, Adam, you do it again, I'm gonna get Connor in there, and Connor gonna take your place. It's gonna be CDD. But hey, man, D Mace. Mm-hmm. Big time Cam Ward. Look, I've watched all his games from Washington State to Miami. D-Mace, he has that it factor. Mm-hmm. If you look at a lot of those comebacks he had in those games, especially at Miami, when he was really pretty much carrying that team, you knew that. Their defense was just atrocious, man. They didn't have a great defense. That's what caused them from getting to a playoff that year. Cam should have been in the playoffs in college football, but he didn't make it because of his defense. Offensively, they were good. I'm looking for a big year from Cam this year, D-Mace. 3,600 yards, maybe 37, over 63% percentage on his passing, maybe 9 or 10 picks, 28, 29 touchdowns. I'm looking for a big year from Cam. I've always liked Cam, man. I'm not a Titans fan, Connor. Y'all forgive me for that. I'm Raiders. I'm the Raiders. I'm the Raiders, man. D-Mace knows that.
1: Oh, yeah, D-Mace, we know that, man.
2: Love my Raiders. Mendoza, man, look out for him. But, hey, and also, Connor, I like Robert Saleh, but you should have went with my guy, man, Clint Kubiak. I was promoting him the whole time. D-Mace heard me all the time saying Clint Kubiak. I really think we're going to be good, but we're not there yet. Titans are ahead of us. D-Mace, I agree with you. I told you a couple of weeks ago that the Titans, it was pretty much even, or we had more time. No, man, it's going to take us a couple of years. Mm-hmm. But I don't think it's going to take the Titans too much longer, D-Mace.
1: Yes.
2: I think seven – I'm looking for them to get at least 7 or 8 wins this year. I think they're going to be good, but I'm really hoping that Cam – you got your franchise quarterback there. Mm-hmm. Leave him alone. Let him grow. Let him do his thing. But, hey, Connor, welcome to the family, man. Hey, Adam, I'm sorry.
1: Adam's not here, Mark. You know that.
2: Yeah. Yeah, I know. He'll pay me back next week. That's why I'm not going to call in. So he'll pay me back.
1: But, hey, all right, Connor, man, we got to get out of here, Mark, man. We on the clock, man. Mark had to go, man. Mark was on the clock.
3: Thanks, Mark.
1: We love you, Mark, though.
3: We love Mark.
1: See, that's why Adam has a quick trigger. Because, Mark, you get to going. We love you. Keep calling. But you get to going.
3: We're up against it.
1: We're up against the hour, so we had to go.
3: We could talk to you all day, exactly. But we just don't have the time. 615-737-1025 is the phone number. If you want to make like Mark and call in and or text him and talk to us, we'll continue the conversation coming up next. Plus, Josh Pate, who a lot of people know is a college football insider, very insightful guy, went on Get Up this morning on ESPN, had some very, very strong words about the 24-team playoff in college football. We'll discuss that coming up next to start hour number two of DVD here on 102.5 The Game.
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3: D-Mace, Fingin, and Donick here with you on 102.5 The Game. Second hour of the program on this Thursday. It was a rainy Thursday. Now it's the sun's poking out a little bit. So that's
1: clearing up a little bit.
3: Connor Newt, Derek Mason, Christian Skelton here with you. 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So, D-Mace, before we get into the whole 24-team college football playoff thing, yes. There's an interesting text I want to read to you.
1: Yes.
3: from WB in Thompson Station. 615-737-1025 is our phone number. 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We were talking about Cam Ward's weight loss, and it was revealed today at OTAs he lost about 10 pounds. He looks a lot slimmer. WB says, are we sure we want Cam Ward given protection issues and et cetera at less weight instead of adding 10 pounds of good weight? I would have loved to have heard that instead of he lost 10 pounds.
1: Well, he probably lost the 10 pounds of bad weight.
3: Yeah.
1: You know, and that bad weight allowed him to, you know, put on good pounds. You know, so he may have, you know, lost more than that and then that sort of stabilized himself out with the good, you know, weight, meaning, you know, the muscle. But I don't think it's a bad thing, especially at this position, because I'm sure, again, he saw on camera some times where if he was quicker, he would have been able to get out of the situation that he was in. And, you know, losing weight doesn't necessarily equate to, oh, a guy's going to get injured more often. No, you lose some of that bad weight that allows you and allows your joints to move a certain, you know, a little bit more fluid and allows you to get out of situations that last year you couldn't because of the weight that you had on. So, I mean, Jeffrey dropped weight.
3: Yep.
1: Jeffrey Simmons dropped weight. But what he did was drop the bad weight.
3: Yep.
1: And increased his muscle mass and whatnot. So, you're right about the texter's right about, you know, do you want him to lose too much weight? You don't want him to lose too much.
3: Right.
1: But from that first year to the second year, typically, you know, guys do, if they work on their craft the way they're supposed to, guys do drop weight. That don't mean they're not stronger.
3: Yeah. No, I think him dropping this weight, the bad weight as you're calling it, I think that's going to allow him to be more mobile around the pocket. It's not going to turn him into Lamar Jackson.
1: No.
3: But he is a mobile quarterback inside the pocket, meaning he can move from one side to the other as a pocket passer, and that allows him to, you know, focus on the field more, see the routes, and make a move with his arm. So I think in losing this weight, like you said, it allows his knee joints, his legs to move a little bit quicker. And, you know, we've talked about it. He wasn't chubby, but he had that college weight. The freshman 15, we'll call it. He still had that going on. So he is molding himself into an NFL body. And again, we don't need him to be, I don't know, Femi Oladejo, for example.
1: I don't need him to be Will Levis.
3: Yeah. He doesn't need to be The Rock.
1: No, he doesn't.
3: He just needs to be a capable quarterback. And if he feels that losing this weight is going to help him do so, then I have no choice but to trust him.
1: Mm-hmm.
3: So, switching gears here, a lot of the talk of college football has been the expansion of the playoff. Will it happen? Will it not happen? Etc. Will they expand to 24 teams? And it's probably the most universal no I've ever heard in terms of a plan that a college football organization has, or even a college organization in general. So that was echoed today on Get Up on ESPN's show when they had college football insider Josh Pate on. And Pate has some very, very strong words about what he thinks of the 2014 playoff. Here's what he had to say.
16: How do you feel about the possibility of a 2014 college football playoff?
17: One of the worst ideas I've heard, Greeny. Not just that. If you go back to when we had four and you would have polled the college football fans, the college football public, there would have been supermajority support to expand. Most people wanted expansion back then. Personally, I didn't, but I was in the minority back then. Even now with the general public, this is one of the most unpopular movements or proposals that we've seen in a long time. And look, I'll sanitize my opinion for the sake of air down to this. It's not just Tony Petitti. Okay, the ACC has caved and they're on board with this. The Big 12 has caved. The coaches are calling for it. Shocker. One of the bigger shockers of all this, building a giant safety net under you contractually. But I ask this. If I were to just sit these people down at that table, it's you, it's Mr. Michael, and it's people who are voicing these opinions. And I would have said, what makes college football great to you guys? Do you know how many blank stares you would get on your face? Do you know how much shuffling and how much nervous body language there would be to try and contrive a football-based answer? Because they don't know. To them, it's an ATM. To them, it's, well, we can screw up all we want to, and we'll just bail ourselves out by expanding the play. It's federal government level stuff is what it really is from people who run college football. What makes college football great is, of course, the regular season. What makes college football great is Saturdays in the fall. And for a lot of us who love this sport, anything that treads on Saturdays in the fall is going to really, really get us aggravated and mobilized. I'm one of them. And so I frankly don't care what you've done in Major League Baseball. I can respect it, but I don't care. And I don't care how this sport compares to the NBA or NFL, because college football is one of one to us. The regular season's the nucleus of this sport. And any infringement on it, it really aggravates people like me. And apparently I'm not alone here.
3: So there you go. Josh Pate on Get Up this morning. His thoughts on the college football playoff expanding to 24 teams. Derek Mason, your thoughts.
1: Man, he was, I mean, I can't disagree with him. I can't. Because, you know, first it went from four, and then we got to have this many. Then we, so when does it stop? When is it that you got to, you know, it just can't be open to everybody. Like, he's right. The joy of college football was the season, especially in, you know, the SEC, you know, Big Ten. But I'm in SEC country, so let's just talk SEC.
3: Yeah.
1: Why? Because they feel they're the dominant conference around. So the season for them and winning the SEC championship, it's not diminishing the national championship. Everybody wants to win the national championship. But the real action is in the season to put yourself in a position to then get in the college football playoffs.
3: Yep.
1: You know, it's not everybody get in. That's why we have a season. That's why the seasons are so captivating. That's why they went around after they reorganized everything. What rivalry should we keep? What teams? Why? Because it matters. It matters to fans. It matters to alumni. The year. That season. Yes, winning a championship matters. But if nobody wants to see a seven-win team or an eight-win team get in the playoffs just because you played in a conference.
3: Yep.
1: It dilutes the playoffs in a sense, because you wasn't good enough to place in the top four in your conference. What makes you think you're then going to go into, or the top five in your conference, what then is going to make you think you're going to go into this and really have a chance?
3: Yep. It's not basketball.
1: No, where, it's not.
3: You know, 16-seeded, let's use Tennessee State for example. 16-seeded Tennessee State can go on a hot streak and make themselves in the Sweet 16.
1: Exactly.
3: Football is not that kind of sport.
1: There hasn't been, has there been an upset in college football in the playoffs? Like a legit upset where you take the lowest ranked team and you take the top ranked team and you compare and you put them on the same playing field, and that 12th ranked team has beaten that number one team. It hasn't happened.
3: Yep. And it never will.
1: And it never will, because it's not basketball and it's not some of these other sports. You have to win a certain way. Mm-hmm. You can't just have one guy and expect, oh, we're going to do this, or two guys. No, you got to have guys to really go out there and compete at that level. So it's not these other sports. So when you get in, it's like, listen, I want to have an opportunity. And that 7-win team that gets into, you know, or the 8-win team that gets into the playoff just because we expanded it, they wouldn't have got in had it stayed the way it was. They wouldn't have got in. But because we expanded, you were able to get in. They're not going to win. It's not going to be an enjoyable game watching a low-rate team play a high-rate team.
3: Yeah, no, I agree. And Joe Rexford and I kind of talked about this a couple of days ago, too. The unfortunate part is they know that because it's the product of college football, they're not going to take away many eyes, because it's football. And football is king in this country. The NFL will always be king in this country. But college football is probably number two in most regions. So they know that no matter what they do, as long as they market it to where it's like, hey, Ohio State and Michigan are going to play and it's the biggest rivalry in our sport and you should watch, they know people are going to watch.
1: Of course.
3: And they know if they expand this playoff, they have the power to say, this is a big playoff game. It's on all networks across ESPN. You should watch. The vast majority of people are going to see it as maybe not as meaningful as it should have been, but it's still a meaningful game. And they're going to watch, and they're going to get paid.
1: Yeah, I'm not sure how they get to. this 2014, I can't, like, how do you get there? How? Like, physically, how would you even, like, are you just going to start throwing? Because that's what you would have to do. You just have to start throwing teams in there.
3: Yeah. Congratulations, 8-4 Tulane. Exactly. You are in the playoffs.
1: You're in the playoffs. Let's go. Let's get your bags. Let's go. No. There has to be a sense of, like, you know, it ain't, everybody just can't get in.
3: Yep.
1: You know, you just can't get in the playoffs because you know, won 8 games. Or, you know, because there's teams that deserve to go that maybe have won 9 games or 10 games in another conference that
3: yeah.
1: may end up being better than you. But because you're in this conference and you got 8 wins, you may be the 6th team on you may be the 6th team in line. That doesn't mean you should go.
3: Yeah. No, I agree. I just don't understand. We just got 12, and even then I had to have some convincing
1: 12
3: on
1: is a lot.
3: 12 is a lot, especially for football. If it was basketball, I'd understand. That's why we have, well, now we have 76.
1: But even with 76, that still is like,
3: yeah.
1: But okay.
3: Yeah, but we'll make do with it.
1: But you were right. Listen, no one's going to stop watching. We could sit here and we can tell you why we wouldn't like it. And there are probably a lot more people that are in that camp of 24 games is just too much. But no matter what, no matter how much, if it indeed goes to 24 teams, we're going to watch it.
3: Yeah.

0: Will the SEC and the Big Ten truly break off and start their own Super League? We'll discuss that coming up next right here on DVD. Connor Newt, Derek Mason, Christian Skelton here with you on 102.5 The Game.
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0: 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Gonna let the elevator
1: break us down. No, no, let's go crazy. Oh, yeah. This is, objectively, this is probably the best Prince song there is, in my opinion.
2: Oh.
1: I mean, Purple Rain is up there, but this one, it just gets me going every single time.
3: Yeah, but you know, my favorite is Purple Rain.
1: Yeah, Purple Rain.
3: When Doves Cry.
1: That whole album.
3: Oh, man, that whole album.
1: The whole album. The movie's good. The album's great. How can you not love Prince, Corey Curtis? Anyways, welcome back in.
3: Don't like Prince.
1: You haven't heard this story?
3: No, wow.
1: Corey went
3: Blasphemy, Corey.
1: Corey went on Jake's show and said while he acknowledges they are talented artists, he does not like Prince or Michael Jackson.
3: Wow. Did he give reasons why?
1: His one reason was, I grew up listening to it. Why do I have to listen to it now? I was like, because nostalgia, Corey.
3: I mean, when there's something great like that, that's like saying, I grew up watching basketball, so I don't want to watch basketball anymore.
1: Yeah.
3: No, it's great. If you feel it was great, but I guess he's all Michael Jackson'd out.
1: That's fine. I mean, I come from the era where both of them were before my time, and I love both, so... That's where I stand. Anyways, want to tell you to subscribe to our YouTube channel at 102.5 The Game for live shows and exclusive content. And also you get to see our beautiful faces live and in person. Well, not in person, but live in living color. Tune in for the Indy 500 race on 102.5 The Game this Sunday. Coverage begins at 10 a.m. and is brought to you by Twin Peaks, home of the 29 Degree Beer and the Borchetta Bourbon Music City Grand Prix. So we're talking here about the expansion of the 24-team playoff. And you know, we heard Josh Pate's thoughts. We've given our thoughts. Let's get to your thoughts. 615-737-1025 is the phone number. Chuck on our text line says, should it be variable, meaning all teams with two or less losses get in the playoffs? And he says, let me rephrase. Teams that are ranked in the top 25 with two or less losses should be eligible for the playoffs. Does that mean it should be variable every year on the number of teams that make it? So I think he's trying to say it's still going to be 24 teams, or it could change, is what he's saying. We're going to let every 10-2 team in that deserves it, but it changes on a yearly basis. I think the committee would go for a set number. Mm-hmm. I think they, for TV purposes, for marketing purposes, I think they're going for a set number, and a set even number at that. Mm-hmm. That's why you have 12. That's why you had 4. That's why you had the BCS, where it was just 2. I think they're going for that even number, and for whatever reason, 24 teams is the team or is the logistics that make the most sense to them.
3: Yeah, I wonder how are they going, if indeed they do go to 24, how many teams get automatic bids within the conference, or how many conferences get automatic bids? How many, you know, are you taking, you know, does the SEC championship means anything? Like, can you?
1: I think they do away with conference championships.
3: Yeah, you have to, because what if, for instance, say, I don't know, Ole Miss, they've been in the news lately. Let's keep ragging on them. They're catching strays. What if Ole Miss, you know, ends up, you know, if you're still doing the tournament, what if Ole Miss ends up, you know, with 2 losses? Well, 3 losses. They end up getting into the college football, to the SEC championship that year. And say they win, or they come in with 2 losses, but they win, but they lose in the SEC championship. Are they qualified or disqualified? Because again, that you, if you're saying there's a every 2 loss team should get in, and then every 3 loss team there should be, you know, each and every year should be based on whatever. If they lose that third game, does that put them out the playoff? Does that take away the automatic bid? You know, would they not get in? Because they had that third loss.
1: Yeah.
3: Do you go to another conference because they only had 2 losses? You know?
1: Yeah.
3: And do you leave that? So, for instance, Ole Miss made it to the SEC championship game, but they lost and they incurred their third loss.
1: Yeah.
3: Are they now disqualified?
1: So you're bringing up, should conference championship losses affect the resume?
3: That's why it's like the season means everything now.
1: Mm-hmm.
3: Like, If you go into the playoffs, it shouldn't matter. Like, if you lose, that shouldn't matter.
1: And there's never been a fine line on that. Mm-hmm. Like, you saw it this past season. Alabama got dog-walked by Georgia in the SEC championship.
3: And they made it.
1: And they still made it. Mm-hmm. Who was in the ACC? The ACC championship was weird because it was Virginia.
3: Yeah, but Virginia.
1: But it still works because Virginia lost in that ACC championship, and they were out.
3: Yes.
1: Despite having, I think, two losses. Mm-hmm. So there's never truly been a fine line on does it matter or does it not. If they expand to 24, they're going to do away with conference championship.
3: You're going to have to. But I know that's not something that – how many SEC fans want the SEC championship to go away? And listen, it doesn't. But then again, you lose the money.
1: Yeah.
3: You lose the money for the SEC. But what they're saying is you're making it back up. If you add another team, you're still getting that. No, you're not. The SEC championship is something different. And I think the fan base feels different about the SEC championship. Like, if you take that away, that is your marquee game at the end of the year. That's your marquee game at the end of the season.
1: And I think that's something the conference itself wants to keep because they love the viewership that it brings. Mm-hmm. Like, who is not tuning in for Alabama and Georgia for an SEC title in Atlanta?
3: Everybody's watching.
1: Everybody's watching. And everyone's watching the Big Ten, too. Like, this year, or this past year, was maybe a set-aside example because it was number one and number two, Ohio State and Indiana playing. But most people are going to be watching, you know, Michigan State, for example, and Ohio State.
3: Yeah.
1: Most people are going to be watching that. So the conference championships, I think, can bring in the viewership and the money. But if they expand to 24, you're essentially asking these college kids to play more than a regular NFL season.
3: Yeah.
1: If they truly go, you know, you play the 12-game regular season, then you play the conference championship, that's 13 games, and then you can play probably a maximum of 5 playoff games. Mm-hmm. So that's 18 games.
3: Yeah.
1: Quite literally an NFL regular season.
3: Okay.
1: Or it will be.
3: With that being said, listen, I know we are getting so far removed from caring about bowl games, it's pathetic.
1: Yeah.
3: But that does that would that be the death of the bowl games?
1: The death of the meaning. Well, I think they would integrate a lot of the bowl games into the playoffs.
3: Outside of the we know which ones they will integrate, the bigger ones. But outside of those,
1: is this the death of the Las Vegas Bowl?
3: Absolutely. Is this the death? Are people still going? Are corporations still going to be a sponsor? Still putting money into games like that?
1: It would. I think it would become like the NIT, where, if you want to play in a bowl game, you can opt into it, but you opt out, and there's no love lost, and you know, all eyes are just on the 24 teams.
3: Yeah. So I wonder if you make it 24, which means when do you start the college football playoffs?
1: It would probably start earlier. I think that's one actual
3: positive. Because when is the Big Ten SEC championships? When are those?
1: It's usually.
3: Is it late?
1: Late November.
3: November, early December.
1: Early December. And then they get about 2 or 3 weeks off. And then we get into bowl season and, you know, obviously the college football
3: playoffs. Okay, so you would have to. You would have to extend it. I don't know how many days or whatnot, but you would have to extend, you know, the schedule.
1: Yeah.
3: Because you're adding more teams. Or do you just play more games on those days?
1: Or you know, the regular season ends, you do away with conference championships, and you start immediately.
3: You have to. If indeed you're going to put 24 teams, you got to do away with conference championships. And the SEC doesn't want to do that. I'm not sure that Big Ten wants to do it.
1: Yeah.
3: So how do you get around that?
1: I don't know of any of the Power Four.
3: Yeah, how would you get around that? Again, you're extending the season for these athletes.
1: Right.
3: And then you're diminishing the bowl games that are not associated, even though that's happening anyway, but you're diminishing the bowl games and potentially, you know, some of these bowl games are going to cave.
1: Yeah.
3: So you're overshadowing. You're basically, cannibalizing yourself in a sense.
1: Yeah.
3: Because
1: you're destroying your product from within.
3: You're destroying the product from within. All for the love of money.
1: That's problem.
3: That's what you're doing.
1: That's why no one wants this.
3: Exactly. And some people may not care about the – and I hate to pick on the Vegas Bowl, but the Las Vegas Bowl or the – I don't know.
1: The Liberty Bowl.
3: Saskatchewan, you know.
1: The Xbox Bowl.
3: Xbox/Atari Bowl. I know. Okay, I get it. But – those bowl games, when they're, you know, funded right or whatnot, it brings – people benefit from that. Like, the kids benefit from having that game and their families and going to it. And eventually, if you add the 24, it's going to start to eat away at those bowl games.
1: Yeah.
3: So.
1: And do away with a lot of those sponsorships.
3: Yeah.
1: Unless they just start full-on sponsoring playoff games, which I would imagine a lot of those would be held on campus environments.
3: Yeah. But. Okay, you're asking me to – I'm going to invest more. And now I got a seat at the table.
1: Yeah.
3: Now I get to come in, and now the dollars that I was putting toward this bowl game, now I can put toward the bowl game that is in. So now it's taking away the dollar from the other bowl game.
1: It would be welcome to the first round of the college football playoff sponsored by Doritos.
3: Yes, or something there like we go. That. Yes. That's hot, spicy Doritos.
1: Hot, spicy, Cool Ranch.
3: Cool Ranch, yes.
1: Doritos. let's go back to our text line. 4319 has a long essay. I'm not going to read all of it. But essentially he says, I don't see how this could eventually – or how this couldn't eventually hurt regular season viewership. He goes into a story about how baseball in the regular season, the regular season is kind of hurt just because it's 162 games. You're not going to watch every single game. If you diminish the meaning behind the regular season in college football, what is there to play for? Like you said earlier, D-Mace, I don't think there are 24 teams in the nation that are good enough to compete for a national title.
3: No, there's not.
1: There's not. So in expanding that, you're not only ruining your product for the sake of money, you're diminishing the sole purpose, as Josh Pate says, of a college football season, and that's the regular season, which arguably, I mean, the NFL regular season is pretty important, but you could argue that college football has the most important regular season across sports.
3: Yeah. So, we'll see.
1: Let's go to our phone lines. Chris is on the line, wants to talk to us. Chris, go ahead.
2: Hey, guys. So I don't want to take up a whole lot of time because this is really a runaround conversation. But honestly, I'm an ACC fan, Georgia Tech, you know what I'm saying? So as I watch the ACC championship every year, dude, you can't sit here and tell me that Virginia versus Duke puts seats filled and viewers on the tickers. You know, they don't happen. They pray and hope for an FSU Miami or Clemson and Miami, some big names to hit that. And it's going to hit the SEC eventually, too. You're going to get like a Missouri versus Oklahoma or something like that in your championship game. You're not going to get the viewer you have in the South. On top of what you said about cannibalizing yourself, like, that's exactly it. You're not going to sit there and take that loss and it not matter. Or vice versa. It's a completely redundant game. The viewers obviously let you know ahead of time, like, hey, we're not going to buy this ticket because they're not going to sit here and watch Ole Miss versus Mizzou for the championship game. And you're going to pray for a Georgia-Alabama show up or a Florida or one of these big names. The championship era is dead. It should evolve like the rest of the sport has. Let it go. And as far as the bowl games, integrate them into your playoffs. I mean, otherwise they're going to go too.
3: Yeah, you're right about that.
1: Thanks for the call, Chris.
3: Thank you for the call, Chris. Yeah. I mean, you're going to, and you said it, Connor, you're going to have to do away if indeed, you know, they choose to go down this route or this road. That's what you're going to do. You're going to have to take away something that you, that your fan base, not just you meaning commissioner, your fan base, this is what they love. They love the SEC championship because in their mind, a lot of times they're getting the best two teams in the country playing against one another.
1: Yeah.
3: So why are you going to eliminate that?
1: That was the one thing he said that I didn't necessarily agree with is, yes, you can take the instance you had in the ACC this year of Virginia and Duke, and that's not going to bring as much eyes to your product as, I don't know, Clemson and Miami would have, Florida State, Miami, something like that. But you could go across every Power Four conference and play that game too.
3: Yeah.
1: The SEC, no one, you're not going to get as many eyes on South Carolina, Missouri as you are Alabama, Georgia.
3: Yeah.
1: In the Big Ten, you're not going to have eyes on Minnesota, Nebraska as you are Ohio State and Michigan.
3: People going to watch, but not as many people, like you said, as that would watch if you had Michigan and Ohio State.
1: Yeah.
3: Really, those marquee matchups. That's what people want to see, or Penn State.
1: Yeah. So you can use that instance, and it's a fair claim, Chris. I'm not dogging on Chris. Yeah. I appreciate his call. It's a fair claim, but the higher probability suggests that you're going to have the bigger teams playing for a conference championship. You're going to have the LSUs of the world, or the Alabama, or the Georgia, or the Big Ten. You're going to have the Ohio State, the Michigan. USC, I guess, is a big brand. We could throw Penn State, Oregon. You're going to have the higher probability, and the percentage suggests you're probably going to have a better game, and therefore better eyes on your product. So, a lot to unpack on the whole 24-team expansion. And there's one more element I want to add to this conversation. We'll do that coming up next, right here on DVD on 102.5 The Game.
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0: Michael Jackson might be the only artist there is that hits just as hard as a small 10-year-old child as he does as an adult. Musically, that is.
1: But I can't still understand why Corey.
0: I don't get it, man.
1: Corey, like, why you hate Michael Jackson? Why you hate him so much?
0: The voice of an angel.
1: Listen to him. He just sit around with his head hanging down, Corey, because you don't like him.
0: And he's just wondering, Corey.
1: He's just up in heaven just wondering,
0: Corey. Who's loving you?
1: Like, who's loving you, Corey? Who's loving you, Corey? Who's loving you, Corey?
0: That song directed towards Mr. Corey Curtis, some news too. Welcome back in DVD here on 102.5 The Game. We're talking football, but you know, when we talk Titans, our football offseason is presented by Tennessee Brewworks, the official craft beer of the football offseason, our coverage here on 102.5 The Game. But right now we're talking college football playoff expansion and the meaning behind that and what that entails. I'm going to add one more element to this conversation to wrap us up this hour in this conversation. So a lot of the talk for the past, let's say, couple years is, will the SEC and the Big Ten break off and form their own Super League? And that was raised, I think, in one of these meetings. They asked someone from the Big 12, I believe it was Iowa State's head coach, on his thoughts of that happening. And he basically said, do it. Go for it. They'll see. When they only get 20 teams and their product is watered down, that's not a good idea. But it still seems like there's some momentum trending in the direction of a Super League, or I guess that would be the term to put it as, if the SEC and the Big Ten were to combine.
1: Yeah, I think this is where this was all this is where it possibly all can sort of end up with the Big Ten and the SEC, or Big Ten, SEC, and maybe another conference or two, they break off and they just start something completely on their own.
0: Yeah.
1: Even in that, I don't know how you can have 24 teams. Even with that, even if you broke up that, you know, okay, this is definitely, if you just broke it up to the Super Conference of, and are you saying combining those two conferences or just having their own thing?
0: Yeah,
1: or just having their own thing.
0: And who would join them? Like, would you have some teams from the Big Ten that are like, yeah, I think we like our chances here with the NCAA better?
1: I don't think any team would leave. I don't think any team outside of, like, whatever teams are in the Big Ten, they're going to stay in the Big Ten just because of the money aspect.
0: Yeah.
1: So they're going to, if you want to do us, if we agree to have this superpower sort of conference, Big Ten and the SEC, all Big Ten teams and all SEC teams would go. Ain't nobody opting out of that.
0: Yeah.
1: Because that's where all the dollars will follow, too. If those two conferences break off and do things on their own, the money will go with them.
0: So that would be 34 teams.
1: Yes.
0: I don't think you could do 24-team playoff with those.
1: I don't want to do it during half of the two. Yeah. No.
0: That's over.
1: Give me 12. Give me 8 teams, 4 and 4.
0: Yeah.
1: Go to the 8 or stay at the 8.
0: Give us the 4 best teams from each conference with the best records and make them go head to head.
1: Absolutely. So, but I don't think that I'm not sure the SEC nor the Big Ten wants to necessarily do that. You want it, I think you want it to remain a Power 4. And sort of base your playoffs on that, if indeed you want to say, well, we just feel we need to, you know, smaller, you know, make it a smaller group. Well, okay, you take the Big Ten, Big 12, ACC, SEC, y'all have your own conference, but still, I don't want to see 24 teams.
0: Yeah,
1: no, I don't want to see 20. So no matter what they choose to do, nobody wants to see 24 teams, except those teams that keep getting left out.
0: That was something Pate mentioned. Yes. Was
1: those teams
0: coaches are in support of it. Well,
1: exactly.
0: No, duh. They want job security, and no offense to my Tennessee fans here, but I'm sure Josh Heupel is advocating for a 24-team playoff, because if he gets in a 24-team playoff, that's job security for him. He gets to put that on a resume.
1: But is that more job security or is that more pressure? Because
0: I think both.
1: Now, it can't just be getting in, because everybody gets in. That's like, if we keep on getting in March Madness, eventually presidents and ADs are like, nah, that's not enough. Yeah, you've been to, you know, you've been in a tournament 6 straight years, but you hadn't won a game.
0: Yeah.
1: And they're looking to change. Now, sometimes they don't. And then you have some fan, you know, some fans are like, why? You know, remember we were not in the playoffs. Mm-hmm. So they kind of go to that, or what it will look like not being in the playoffs because you have a good coach that gets you in the playoffs. But eventually that has to run its course.
0: Yeah.
1: It can't just be, oh, we got in. So I'm not sure. It may stage off, you know, the firing maybe for a year, but eventually it's going to come ahead. If you're not advancing within the playoffs, then that don't mean anything anymore because now more teams are getting in.
0: Yeah. That's a long-term thing, I think. Yeah. Like, if we expand a 24 team, I think that would work for maybe 1 to 2 years for guys. It would be like, congrats, you got
1: exactly.
0: in. Now we're going to bring in a guy that's going to get us over the top.
1: Exactly.
0: And we'll get
1: it happens every time.
0: I mean, it's the same thing in the NFL. You mm-hmm. see that all the time. You have coaches that are consistently getting into, like, who was the coach for the Chargers before Harbaugh?
1: Was it Lovey? I think Lovey.
0: No, it wasn't Lovey. Brandon Staley. That's who it was.
1: Oh, Brandon Staley.
0: Yeah. He would consistently get that team into the playoffs, mm-hmm. and then miraculously they would collapse.
1: Not Lovey. I was thinking. Lovey was with the Houston.
0: Or Houston. Yeah,
1: and the Bears.
0: And the Bears.
1: But the Chargers, God, why am I forgetting his name? He was the Chargers head coach. TD, help me out. I know you're back there. The Chargers head coach before Staley. Man. Gosh.
0: I know.
1: He wasn't there that long, I don't think.
0: No. Well, Mike McCoy was a Chargers coach at one point.
1: Yeah, he was. Man.
0: Before Braden Staley.
1: Yes.
0: I know. We're all trying to figure it out.
1: Gosh, I forget his name. We'll get it.
0: Come on, AI. Anthony Lynn.
1: Yeah, Anthony Lynn. Yeah. Yes, Anthony Lynn. I don't even know why I said Anthony Lynn. I don't know why that even came up. Obviously, it came up for a reason. But it's going to be eventually, you know, getting in is not the end-all, be-all anymore.
0: Yeah.
1: You know, getting the recruit ain't the end-all, be-all anymore.
0: Yeah.
1: Because now you can get them. Now you got to win with them.
0: I mean, to put it into college basketball terms, it's kind of what Kentucky went through with John Calipari.
1: Absolutely.
0: We can get into the tournament, but how far can you go? Can you put us over the top? And obviously he couldn't. So they decided to make a move, and now they're worse off.
1: Yeah, worse off.
0: But that, the message is clear.
1: Yes.
0: You have to find someone. Job security is going to be a thing for the short term, but in the long term, you want someone that's going to be able to get you over the hump. And, you know, all these coaches now clamoring for a 2014 playoff, they're thinking in the short term. Josh Heupel and Brent Key
1: because
0: I don't want to throw Clark Lee into this conversation.
1: But that's where the level is right now.
0: Yeah.
1: You got to get into the college football playoff. Why? Because there's only so few that can get in.
0: Yep.
1: So many that can get in. So if you get in, it means more.
0: And you have a wider opportunity.
1: Yeah, exactly.
0: It's not four teams anymore where, you know, essentially for the whole season, if you lose more than one game, you're not getting in. You've got a wider opportunity. So I think it's more doable.
1: Exactly.
0: Two athletic directors are saying to their coaches. So the bar has been lowered a little bit, but at the same time, it's been raised.
1: Exactly.
0: Those are the stakes now.
1: Yeah, so eventually, even with the 24, you're going to eventually have to win games within it. And if you're winning games, you're going to have to eventually win the championship.
0: Mm-hmm.
1: Or people are going to say, listen.
0: It's an evolution.
1: We got to move on, you know.
0: Yeah.
1: So, yeah, it may save you for a year or two. But after that, the fan base is going to start screaming. Like, we added more teams so you can get to the playoffs. You got to the playoffs, and you still ain't doing anything.
0: What happens to the coach that's like the 25th team?
1: Oh, man. He's going to be clamoring for, it should be 30 teams.
0: Oh, you got to expand. Oh,
1: we got to expand to 28 teams.
0: Well,
1: come on.
0: He gets the pristine honor of playing in the People's National Championship, the Pop-Tart Bowl.
1: There you go. Hey, you got to do it. But there will always be a sense, even if they go to 24, which, I hope they don't. I really do. But we've seen it with, you know, when it was just 2, we've seen it when it was 4, we've seen it, you know, we see it now.
0: Yeah.
1: We're going to continue to see it. Hell, they even changed the rule mid-game for Notre Dame. They changed the rules midstream because Notre Dame complained about them not getting into the college football playoff.
0: Because money.
1: Exactly. So they changed the rules and said Notre Dame, if they finish in the top in this, they can get in. They got an automatic bid.
0: If they, what is it? If they
1: finish in the top 10, they get an automatic bid.
0: It's ridiculous.
1: It's like, come on, man.
0: It's because they know Notre Dame has a massive following.
1: Oh, yeah, they're a draw. Notre Dame's a big draw.
0: Yeah, and it's eyes. Yes. And it's money. This whole thing, in conclusion, to wrap up our hour-long conversation about the 2014 playoff, it's about money.
1: Money.
0: And that's money, that's all there is to it. Money. It's taking me back to like where have I heard that song? Oh,
1: that was New Jack City for me.
0: Yeah,
1: yeah, that was one of the theme songs on New Jack City.
0: That's right.
1: For the love of money.
0: 615-737-1025 is the phone number. We got a fun next hour, last hour of the program here. Elliot Friedman, of course, will join us coming up next. And Teron Davenport has made his way to the studio. We'll talk a little bit of Titans OTAs throughout the hour. We'll do all of that coming up next in hour number three of DVD here on 102.5 The Game.
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0: 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And we are attempting to get a hold of Sportsnet's Elliot Friedman, as we always do on our Thursdays. He is, of course, usually presented to you by Old National Bank and Green Ventures Landscape.
1: They got a game today.
0: They do. He might be busy with that.
1: He may be busy doing a few things with the game that's coming up. Who we got? Montreal and the Hurricanes. Carolina Hurricanes. I wonder if Carolina's going to come out the same way that Colorado came out. Colorado was flat.
0: Yeah.
1: Yesterday.
0: Carolina hasn't played in 11 days.
1: Yeah.
0: A week and a half.
1: Was it, how long was Colorado off?
0: They were off not as long because they lost some games in that series.
1: Okay.
0: I think it was maybe 5 or 6 days for
1: okay.
0: them. So
1: yeah,
0: still a substantial period of time.
1: So how are the Hurricanes going to come out in this first game?
0: That's interesting.
1: Very interesting.
0: Definitely have to ask him about that.
1: Exactly.
0: Don't miss GalaxyCon at the Nashville Fairgrounds May 29th through May 31st. It's a 30-day festival. 3-day festival of fandom with celebrities, artists, entertainers, and more. For more information, visit thegamenashville.com/events. While we wait for Elliot, our other guest of the hour, Mr. Teron Davenport, is in studio with us fresh off the heels of the first day of media availability at Titans OTAs. What's going on?
2: Oh, nothing much, man. Just braving these Nashville roads on rush hour. That is something else, man.
0: At least you didn't have any rain to deal with.
2: Yeah. Yeah, the rain's even worse. That's what I was saying this morning. Like, hey, folks, you can still drive the speed limit in the rain.
1: You know, some people get a little antsy and nervous when it rains.
2: I know Oprah went to TSU, but like it feels like Oprah was there at DMV and was like, yeah, you get a license, and you get a license, and you get a license. Even though you don't deserve one, you get a license. Like, come on, man.
1: Everybody would
2: be able to drive it in this city.
0: And here he is. We are now joined by Sportsnet's Elliot Friedman. He is presented to us, as always, by Old National Bank and Green Ventures Landscaping. Old National Bank, get old, and Green Ventures Landscaping, property managers, if you manage it, they maintain it. Elliot, how we doing?
3: Good, guys. Sorry about that. Sorry I was a bit delayed.
0: No, it's all good. We're just happy to have you here. So I wanted to ask you first and foremost, we listened to your 32 Thoughts podcast, and you had some interesting developments on the Predators' general manager search front. It sounds like we're still in the waiting period, nothing really official happening, but you had the interesting theory that the Predators could be waiting for someone to hire still competing for a Stanley Cup. Have you learned anything else on that front?
3: I think the safest way to put it is I think they're waiting on someone who they can't talk to yet. And whether it's somebody who's competing for a Stanley Cup or someone who's under contract and won't be released until Stanley Cup is done or the draft, that's, I think, where we are here. We're in a phase where they just have to wait to have the ability to either interview this person that they want to interview or hire this person that they want to hire. That's where we are. And I'll be honest, I have some theories, but I think if I'm going to, I've got to have more than theories to throw out anything yet. So I'm not going with anything yet at this point in time. But I do believe it's either someone who they are waiting to talk to or someone that they know they can hire, but they have to wait to hire that person either after the playoffs or after the draft.
0: Well, speaking of, you know, potential Stanley Cup contending teams, I'm curious to ask you about this. Hurricanes owner Tom Dundon, he's reportedly laid off more than 70 employees with the Portland Trailblazers, and he, of course, owns the Carolina Hurricanes. I'm wondering how that could affect the future of the Hurricanes GM, their front office, Eric Tolsky, of course, and, you know, other members of the front office there in Carolina.
3: Well, you know what? It's funny you ask me that because I'm in Carolina right now. I'm actually standing in the arena. Tough to do an interview when they're doing the Canadian national anthem in the background. It feels like almost like I'm disrespectful of my own country. But I don't think it'll have any effect on the Hurricanes. I know that this has been a huge surprise to the people in the NBA, but for those of us who covered Tom Dundon when he bought the hockey team, we saw this act. when it first started happening and some of the things started occurring, I had, like, I used to do NBA. I broke in doing the NBA. So I've got, I still know some people who cover it, and they called me and they were like, this isn't going to last. And what do you think? And I said, I'm not surprised in the least. I know him. I've dealt with him. This is what he did when he first got into the NHL. And I'm not surprised in the least what he's doing. And they said, well, the NHL is like small potatoes and the NBA is bigger. He won't be able to continue this. And I said to them, look, you know your sport better than me. I wouldn't profess to be an expert anymore. But I think you're kidding yourself if you think that he's going to be deterred by public pressure. He got the same reaction when he came here in hockey. He decided he didn't want to do radio, TV, separate broadcasts anymore. And the Hurricanes, back in the days they were the old Hartford Whalers before they moved, had a long-time radio broadcaster named Chuck Caton, who was hugely popular in the market and with the fans. And he took a lot of heat for letting that go. He said it doesn't make sense to have that broadcast anymore. He took a lot of heat, but he didn't back down. And time will only tell if the criticism he's getting will change his mind. But one thing I can tell you guys is, and I know this here, he fought through it. He said people can be mad, but in the long run, I will be proven right. And I don't know if he's been proven right, but he's got a successful team here. And we'll see where it goes in Portland. But the idea that public pressure is going to force him to change his mind, that's not the case.
1: We'll talk with Elliot Freeman, 32 Thoughts Podcast. Now, Elliot, I got one more question about the Predators, and then, you know, yep, NHL in general, you know, specifically last night's game and today's game, tonight's game with, yep, the Predators. The free agent market, would it, yep, even be beneficial for the Nashville Predators to even look into the free agent market this year?
3: I think you're always looking. Like, you know, the one thing, Derek, I always say is, and, you know, in a sport like the one you play, you know, our rosters aren't as big as NFL rosters. But still, when you've got anywhere between, you know, 23 and 25, you know, 20 to 23 players every dress for a game, there's always guys on the margins you could find. Like, some of the best guys I'm sure you found in the NFL were guys who were like, maybe they were a relatively inexpensive linebacker or an extra defensive back or a really good special teams player. And you can find those kinds of players here this year, I think. Free agency this year, Derek, is not that good. A lot of the best players are off the market. There's one really good player, Alex Tuch in Buffalo, who's kind of the last guy left. And there's a bunch of solid players. But the big challenge right now, Derek, is that the cap has really gone up. And a lot of teams have cap room, but a lot of teams are saying, we don't need to spend the cap with what's available. So I think the players who do make it, they're hoping to hit home runs. And I think some teams are feeling strongly that these aren't the players you want to spend home run money on. So I would suspect that a lot of the action this year will be trades. Maybe we'll be lucky and get an offer sheet for the restricted free agents, but we say that every year, and it doesn't always happen. But I would be surprised if you guys took a big swing, considering Tuck, who's the best player, is 30 now, and I think you guys went through that a couple years ago, and I don't know that you want to do that again.
1: Now, Elliot, last night I set up my quad box, my multi-view, because obviously the San Antonio Spurs and OKC was playing. And then, yep, you had Vegas and Colorado playing.
3: Colorado, yep.
1: And I'm excited about this Colorado game because I think, in my opinion, Colorado and Carolina will be the two teams in the NHL Stanley Cup playoffs. But I didn't, yep, expect for Vegas to dominate the way that they did. Obviously, Cale Makar was out for the Avalanche, but did not having him mean that much? It seemed like they were a bit slow, too, a tick slow last night.
3: Yes. You know, I don't disagree with you, Derek, and I'm not going to argue with your prediction. Number one, I think a lot of people are predicting that it'll be Carolina versus Colorado. And number two, I'm not so dumb that I'm going to pick a fight with Derek Mason. So, like, that's a couple things there. But I think this. I think that Colorado is the best team in the league. And yes, they are. And they were missing an important player last night, Cale Makar, one of the best defensemen in the league. But Vegas was missing a really good player, too, their captain, Mark Stone. He's hurt also. The one thing about Vegas is they're not the fastest, but they're among the smartest. They are a really high IQ team, and I think in the first round they beat Utah, who I think you could argue is a faster team than them. In the second round they beat Anaheim, who definitely would be considered a faster team than them. The thing that Vegas has is great structure. They stick to their system. They gum up the middle. We know fast, but we're going to make it hard for you to get through us. They have elite players. They have a number of guys who played in the Olympics this year, and they're experienced. They understand. They're battle-tested. They understand. I still think if both teams are at their best, Colorado is the better team, but Vegas is going to give these guys a ride, Derek. They will, because they're smart, and they structured, and they understand how they have to play. I think the biggest thing, too, is Vegas had some of the worst goaltending in the league this year, statistically. They could not make saves. Ever since Carter Hart came back from injury, he's been a new man. And if he's going to play like that, it makes them very difficult to beat.
1: Now, the game tonight, you have two dynamics going on here. The Hurricane versus the Canadiens. You got a team that's coming off a 7-game series and a team in Carolina who's been well-rested. How do you see this game going?
3: So in the 2007 Stanley Cup Final, Derek, was Anaheim and Ottawa. And Ottawa had a 9-day break before the final. They won quickly, and the Anaheim had a 7-game series. So Ottawa was off 9 days. And I still think Anaheim would have won the series anyway. But Ottawa, they told me later, like, we were dopey to start the series. We just weren't good, and we didn't get started. And that series was over before it began. I don't think it'll be like that here, but the one thing I am curious is this Carolina break, which I think is 12 days, is the longest break for one team between series in NHL history. No one's ever this long. And I think Carolina is the better team, and I think they're a huge challenge for Montreal. But, Derek, I just think that I'm curious to see, like, are they sharp? Are they – because they went 8-0, and they were sharp. Their play was elite. They stuck to their system. They were fast. They forechecked people. Like, they were almost perfect through their first 8 games. I think they're the better team. I think, like you, I think they're the favorite for a reason. I'm just curious, do they start this series on time because they've been off for so long?
1: Now, I don't know how they feel in hockey, how they feel about momentum. But Montreal has a lot of momentum now. That series they played against the Sabres was great, winning overtime, I believe, the last game. But can they continue to ride that momentum?
3: I think they can. You know, it's a great question about momentum, Derek. Mm-hmm. I really believe in hockey that momentum, good teams do not let momentum affect them from game to game. Like, even if you have a total stinker in the play, like I've seen so many veterans that have a stinker in the playoffs. They'll lose like 6-1 or something, and their veteran players will go out and they'll say, oh, next game starts 0-0. Like, I've seen some teams play awful games and come back and win series. I think the best teams say, one game, throw it in the garbage, and we'll be back next time. So, you know, the thing about Montreal, though, is that, they both play man-to-man defense in their zone. Not a lot of teams do, but they both do. And, Derek, I thought at the end of the last series, Buffalo was starting to break Montreal down a bit. So I think if Montreal has trouble with that, it's going to be big trouble for them against Carolina. Because Carolina, like, the one thing about Carolina is everybody's big and strong. It's a couple smaller guys, but everybody's big and strong, and everybody's fast. They play a system where you have to be able to skate. And they're great skaters, and they come at you in waves. They break down Montreal, the Canadiens are going to be in trouble. But I think we've learned Montreal's won 2 7-game series. They've won game 7 on the road twice in games that have been outplayed. That's hard to do. Like, you underestimate them at your own peril.
1: Now, how much better are they as a team? Because the last time they were in the Stanley Cup was 2021. And I'm sure there are still a lot of guys that were on that team. They're on this Montreal Canadiens team. How much better are they as a ball club? And what would it mean if they can get back to the Stanley Cup?
3: Well, I mean, first of all, like Derek, I'm not supposed to admit this, but as somebody who works for Hockey Night in Canada, we wouldn't be complaining about it, I'll tell you that. I think it would be huge. I mean, the Montreal Canadiens are the Yankees of hockey. They've won the most championships by a considerable margin. And I'm not just saying this because I'm on in Nashville. You guys have one of the best atmospheres in the league. When we come down there for a big game, we love to be there. But the best big game atmosphere in the NHL is Montreal. Nobody beats it. It's the best. And it's weird because they can't win there. They have a better record on the road than they do at home. But, you know, like, it's one of the things we're actually going to be showing in our pregame tonight, Derek, about how, like, you know, as you mentioned, Stanley Cup final 4 years ago, they were the last place team in the league, and how quickly they've come back. And a lot of it has been their own draft picks who've made a huge amount of difference. If people in Nashville are going to watch this game tonight, the guy you're going to watch from Montreal, he's going to get a lot of attention, is defenseman number 48, Lane Hudson. He's like little Yossi, for lack of a better term. Yossi's a bigger guy, and I don't know if Hudson looks as good in a designer suit as Yossi does, but he's a smaller guy, and you watch him with the puck, and you watch him skate, and you watch him get in, how creative.

0: second-round pick.
1: Sportsnet's Elliot Friedman is with us. Last one for you here, Elliot. The story in the NHL surrounding Vegas this week has been, you know, the fine to John Tortorella, $100,000 for not opening up the locker room after a game. And then the big one, the NHL strips away a second-round pick and upholds the ruling. Why did the NHL uphold that ruling, do you think?
0: It was more than just the one night where they didn't open up the room and he didn't talk. They also they refused some rights holder requests for interviews, and somebody on the Vegas team, I don't know who, refused to wear one of those microphones that they use for the all access shows. And that's a very, very big no-no. Like, the commissioner sent out a memo a year or two ago where he basically warned teams that there were no, that it was unacceptable now to refuse to wear microphones. And he actually wrote in the memo that the future of our league is dependent on things like this. So when I heard that happen, and there were a couple, and the other couple of things that happened as well, I thought they were going to get hammered, and they did. So maybe somewhere down the road, if they don't turn down things, then, you know, we're going to see if that, if anything happens. But they hammered them because they were consistently saying no to things that they shouldn't be saying no to. And I'll tell you this, some teams will look at it and say, we'll write the check. But the second round pick, that got everybody's attention. Everybody.
1: Sportsnet's Elliot Friedman has been our guest. He joins the program every Thursday at 5, and he's presented by Old National Bank and Green Ventures Landscaping. Thanks, Elliot. We'll talk to you next week.
0: All right, guys. Have yourselves a great night.
1: Yes, sir. You too. Elliot Friedman, our guest here on the program. Like I said, he joins every Thursday at 5. Coming up,
2: I think we handled that professionally.
1: Yeah, for two not as hockey savants as the other two, I think we did it pretty well.
2: Absolutely.
1: Coming up next, we'll talk about a sport we know a little bit more, DMAs. Mm-hmm. Football. Tyron Davenport, as you may have heard him at the beginning of the segment, we'll give him a little bit more time here. He is here to talk Titans OTAs. We'll do that coming up next right here on DVD on 102.5 The Game.
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0: Welcome back in, DVD here on 102.5 The Game. Connor Newt, Derek Mason, and now joined officially by TD, Teron Davenport. Doing a little double duty for us today.
1: I know you're on. Doubling up.
2: We appreciate it.
0: You'll appreciate this as well. I was in charge of the playlist today. I wanted some funky and fresh stuff. We've had a lot of Michael Jackson on there. We've had some Prince. We had Baby Mike when he was like 8.
1: Really?
0: Singing a little Who's Loving You.
1: Funny story. Right before the press conference, that was the first time I saw Corey Curtis. I called him up. Right? And I was getting on him. And then just before Salah came out to speak, they played Michael Jackson to start warm-ups.
0: Yeah.
1: And everybody, like the whole thing, everybody all turned to look at Kurt. It was funny, man. It was hilarious.
2: Come on, Kurt.
0: Mainstream. Yeah. Come on, Corey. Mainstream indeed. So, TD, obviously you were out there today. That was the reason you're here. And plus, we love you. But I wanted to ask you, first and foremost, do you have any idea before today what a seed oil was?
1: Yes, because my lady is big on health stuff, so I only for that reason. But yeah, when he said it, I was like, whoa, what the hell is that? I guess it's something that they've wiped away, and it's the guys like it. Monty Hooker said seed oil doesn't make him feel good when he's out there playing.
0: So. Yeah. Yeah, we did some research on it today on like what foods contain seed oils. It's like peanut butter and protein bars and things like that. So
2: Fried food.
0: Yeah.
2: Well, he shouldn't have been eating fried food before he went out to the field.
1: Yeah. I ain't going to hold that. That's what I asked Cam when he talked about his diet. I said, well, you cut out fried food. You know, what'd you cut out? Snacks? But, you know, and I said snacks, and I was like, damn. I probably should have said answer, man. Hey, man, I was just keeping it real. Cause Jeff Simmons, when he cut his diet, one of the first things he cut was Doritos.
2: Okay.
0: Yeah.
1: You know, and
0: as D-Mason.
1: Yeah, I can't cut that.
2: Some things you just can't give away, and Doritos is one of them.
1: Yeah, exactly.
0: Well, I wanted to ask you about Cam Ward. Obviously, the story about him today has been his weight loss and his arm healing a little bit better. Salah said it was perfectly healthy, and then he comes out today. Everyone says he looks a little bit slimmer, and he says he's lost 10 pounds. Did he look more mobile around the pocket? Is there a difference in the style of play you see in Cam Ward? I know it's just a one-day OTA thing with not a full defense going at him, but is the movement different for him?
1: Yeah, it's a combination of things, because that was the focus as far as the technique was concerned. We were kind of talking about this before Elliot Freeman came on. The footwork was something that they worked on as far as being able to get in his drops quicker. And that's one of the things he mentioned. He said that, you know, he has a higher speed in his drops and also climbing the pocket when necessary. And that's where I think you see a change. That, in turn, will allow him to play a little bit more on schedule as far as, like, getting into his drop quicker, syncing it with the routes from the receivers, who are going to be aligned in a lot of bunch formation, close blitz, using some motion and things like that, so that way that magnet that was in a lot of their chest last year causing them to get jammed at the line of scrimmage is released. Because Ward had 17% completion percentage against press coverage last year for receivers. So there's a lot of things going on as far as the timing being on point, and that's not only on Ward, that's on the receivers to win at the line of scrimmage.
2: Now, when one of the other questions that Salah answered was, and I think you asked him about Femi Oladejo, and it was interesting how I saw the answer. I saw it as, you know, Femi, because to me, when a coach says anything about the violent nature of a player, especially on defense, that either can be him telling you you need to be more, or that guy is him. I think what he's telling me, at least what I'm hearing, is he needs to be more violent.
1: Yeah.
2: Like, he needs, whenever you step on a field from a defensive standpoint and offense, but in particular defense, there's a level of violentness you have to have. But you only can be violent if you know what you're doing. And that's what Salah pointed out. So I said, listen, he may end up being the guy that benefits the most out of the way Salah wants them to play.
1: Absolutely. And the way I framed the question was about being able to attack. And I've said it before, I'll say it again. When I talk to Femi, it reminds me so much of when I talked to Brandon Graham for the first time in 2016. Very talented player, a solid pass rusher. You know he could do it, but you could tell he's just not comfortable. Thinking too much and not just like, oh, there it is, I'm going to go get it. And that's not what he was able to do in that scheme. A lot of it, and Salah actually said it because, you know, he talked about him playing with more violence. And he said, you know, not having to be at the line, you know, and setting the edge and doing that stuff, you're able to just go attack. And that's something that Jeffrey Simmons, if you get a chance, look up the interview he had with Lige Duzebol. And they talked about that upfield attacking, how that works for him too. And Jeff was like, he actually got in trouble a couple times in practice because he was kind of, you know, at the line of scrimmage, two gapping because that's what he's used to doing. And he's just Salah and Aaron White kind of were like, no, we don't do that. That rhymes with it. We get upfield. And I think that's what is going to help Femi.
2: Now, do you expect that to sort of filter to everyone else? Because, listen, the only way this defense is going to take an improvement, and I thought last year they played well until injuries started to mount up against that team, especially in the secondary, and they started to, you know, go to their second and third guys. And after that, you're not going to get as much production. But the thing that I see about this defense is that they have to know what they're doing, you know, in order to play, like I said, with Femi, in order to play the way Salah wants them to play. Do you think they have the guys in the secondary that can be that? Because, again, these guys are new. You have a new secondary unit, except with the exception of Amani Hooker. I think he's still back there. But you're going to have four guys that are playing the exact same way in regards to how Salah wants them.
1: Yeah, and I think, you know, having Flott and Taylor come in the mix, and then you add in Marcus Harris, who they are pretty high on.
2: Do they fit the mold of being aggressive? Like, because there are some corners that are really good, but then there are some corners that are aggressive and good. I think about the Baltimore Ravens when they had a few years ago the kid that
1: Marlon
2: played
1: Humphreys
2: and the other kid that played for Kansas City for a while.
1: Oh, you're talking about
2: He
1: said, "We ain't done yet."
2: Marcus Peters.
1: I love
2: that's
1: Marcus
2: the type
1: Peters,
2: of guy that you think about Salah's defense. You think about a defensive back playing like him. Are those guys capable of playing that way?
1: I can't say Flott is because I'm not familiar enough with him. But Taylor, I've seen it.
2: Okay.
1: I've seen it from Taylor. But the thing I wonder about Taylor is, you know, his best years came as a nickel.
0: Yeah.
1: They're saying he's not a nickel. He's going to play outside because they like Marcus Harris playing nickel. So I don't know. That's going to be a question to watch. I think the big thing, to your point about guys thinking too much, they have to make sure, I'm not going to say simplify it, but they have to make sure that they keep it streamlined. And it happened actually today in practice. I don't know exactly who it was on, whether it was Winston or Marcus Harris, but there was a confusion in coverage, and Carnell Tate was wide open, and Ward just launched one, you know, and Tate just tracked it down, got it, boom, touchdown, easy score. But that's something I've seen Winston have trouble with before. Look at the Seattle game. So I say all that to say you got him, and Salah has said before about him not playing nickel, because when he was talking to Nick Emanwori, nickel type, I'm like, you got a guy right there, Kevin Winston Jr., you know, but he didn't want him to play nickel. And then even with Anthony Hill, I asked him about who Anthony Hill had a pick six, by the way.
0: I read that,
1: Yeah, he went up and grabbed that thing, intended for Restrepo, and he took it to the house. But I asked him about him and just how will you allow him to play fast with him after process everything. Because I remember Cedric Gray, his rookie year, and I love Cedric Gray coming out of North Carolina.
2: Yeah.
1: I loved him.
0: I read your report today, and one of your bullet points was just Cedric Gray.
1: Cedric Gray. Yeah, because he went up and broke up a back shoulder throw intended to one of the tight ends. But he was very – like, he couldn't play to his fullest because everything was just – so Salah said that he wants to avoid having that situation, and he remembered a time – in year two against Arizona where he apologized to Fred Warner for putting too much on him because Fred Warner had a really bad game because it was just too much going on.
0: 615-737-1025 is the phone number if you want to get involved in the conversation. TD, you want to wrap things up with us coming up next?
1: Yeah, you know, we're good. We're
0: all
1: good.
0: Right. We'll have more with TD coming up next on the other side right here on DVD on 102.5 The Game.
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2: Hey, if you've lived in the Middle Tennessee for any time, you've seen how wild our weather can be. 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

0: you gotta relax. By far the best concert I've ever been to, Mr. Bruno Mars.
1: Listen, Bruno Mars, if he comes to go, I'm going. He's just an entertainer.
0: He is.
1: His music is great. I like his music.
2: Yeah, I saw him in Philly. Actually, that's funny. The in 2018, mm-hmm. the year I moved here, I saw him in Philly.
0: Man, I saw him a couple weeks ago when he was here.
1: Yeah, he was. Somebody told, I think it was you that mentioned it. You
0: went probably to me.
1: Yeah, like I didn't even know he was here.
0: He's my favorite, and
1: he's got some good music, man.
0: He's got some stuff. A little bit of sad news to give. Mm-hmm. We haven't been able to touch on it just because it's been a busy hour. But Kyle Busch, NASCAR legend, I guess you could say, has passed away at 41. We don't know details of how yet, but it is sad to say.
2: Yeah,
1: goodness. So I was reading because we have ESPN on right above you, Connor, and they said he had recently been hospitalized with an illness. So, you know, you don't know how long ago that was. Was it a contributing factor? But nothing outside of that has come out.
0: Yeah.
1: But I know NASCAR has taken a huge hit.
0: And yeah.
1: It's a huge loss in the Nashville world. I mean, in the NASCAR.
0: Yeah. Well, I'm sure Nashville world too.
1: Yeah, right. Nashville world too. Considering, you know, NASCAR is here and racing is big here. Yeah. So yeah.
0: Yeah. I can't tell you the first thing about NASCAR, but I do know that name, of course.
1: Oh yeah.
0: And even if

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0: from Studio 2 at the worldwide headquarters of ESPN and the HD studio in Atlanta, Georgia, this is Freddie and Harry.
1: Whoever he wanted, he abused and used. And for them at no point say, hey, I understand this is their best player. But at some point, him coming to this lane, we got to give him a good hard one. I'm not saying hurt him, but you got to give him a good hard one. Something to think about, you know, versus coming into that. Oh, that didn't sound right.
2: You doubled down on it.
1: I know. I doubled down.
2: I thought for sure that you're going to press the pause button.
1: That definitely didn't sound
2: right. And you flew right past it.
1: All right, let me try this again. When he comes to the lane, the way he did last night, you have to foul him hard. As I went to talking, that didn't sound right at all. Let me switch that up, Freddie. Kay Cunningham coming into the lane, you have to make him earn everything that he wants.
2: Yes.
1: You have to give him a hard foul.
0: This is Freddie and Harry.

0: 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Knicks, Cavaliers. The NBA playoffs are on ESPN Radio. Catch postseason action right here and on the ESPN app presented by Gusto. Good to have you aboard here tonight. I'm Jonathan Zaslow. He is David Dennis Jr. Knicks and Cavs this evening play game number two as New York looks to defend the home court once again. That's right, for everybody who's so excited about what the Knicks did in game number one. A Cavs win tonight, and they're going to feel like they're in control of this series. Let's bring aboard Christian Winfield, New York Daily News. He covers the Knicks. Christian, thanks for giving us your time here. Can you compare for us the atmosphere in the fourth quarter at the Garden a couple nights ago, comparing it to any previous atmosphere that you have witnessed at a Knicks game?
1: Yeah, you can almost compare it to the feeling in Philadelphia when the Knicks fans took over the Xfinity Mobile Arena. But on, we're talking about times 10 for an arena that was dead in the water at a certain point. I'm talking about, and it was before the Knicks were even down 22 in the fourth quarter. We're talking second and third quarter when you start to see that the Cavs are beginning to pull away. You could hear a pin drop at MSG. And then, you know, there's maybe one other moment that I've witnessed in person that kind of resembled what happened at MSG. And that's when Kevin Durant had a toe on the line and hit a shot to send the game to OT against the Bucks. When Barkley sort of thought that he just hit a game winner, right? And then it got quiet immediately after that. It was kind of the opposite, where it was quiet for most of the night, and then it just erupts after. I mean, Jalen Brunson just put on a masterclass. You had Mikal Bridges hitting big shots, Landry Shamet with a huge shot, and just an all-time meltdown by none other than, of course, James Harden and Donovan Mitchell in the crunch time. Tough sight if you're a Cavs fan. But if you're a Knicks fan, you might have left the game midway through the third, early in the fourth, and then you got home and you saw that you won an overtime thriller. It was a ridiculous game to be a part of.
2: So you're obviously, Christian, tapped in with the Knicks. What was their reaction to what the Cavs did with the not calling the timeout, with letting James Harden on Brunson like that? Like, what have you heard from the Knicks in terms of what the Cavs are doing?
1: You know, part of it was they couldn't believe really that it happened the way it unfolded, right? Imagine being down 22 with just over 7 minutes left in the fourth quarter, and then the opposing coach doesn't call a timeout when you're rolling, and then you see kind of this odd offensive approach from Donovan Mitchell, who just didn't really seem like he wanted to be involved offensively. At 29 points entering the fourth quarter, I believe, ended with 29 points. And unfortunately, it was just, you know, we've seen meltdowns like this with James Harden in the past, and it just happened to be another one here today, well, 2 days ago. The Knicks were kind of partly kind of like disbelief, but also this has been, you know, resilience has been a calling card for this Knicks team. You think back to last year's playoff series when they came back from down 20 twice against the Boston Celtics on the road at that, and they've dug themselves holes time and time again this season. You don't want to find yourself down 22, but knowing that you've come down from you know, big deficits, you know, this team really leaned on that resilience and it paid dividends for them.
0: Christian Winfield covers the Knicks, New York Daily News. We got game two tonight, Knicks and Cavaliers, Eastern Conference Final. In the middle of that New York run in game one in the fourth quarter, was there a moment that you looked up at the scoreboard and you saw all the timeouts that Cleveland had and you couldn't believe that Kenny Atkinson wasn't using any?
1: Yeah, we're on press row sitting there waiting just as the Knicks are getting stops and getting out in transition. Yeah, we're sitting there like, you know, eventually Kenny's got to call a timeout. He's going to call a timeout. And he really just sits there and watches his 22-point lead whittle down to single digits before he decides to pull the plug and call a timeout. And, you know, unfortunately, it kind of reminded me of when I used to cover Steve Nash, and Steve Nash wouldn't call timeouts when the Nets were going on, or when Nets opponents were going on runs. He wouldn't call a timeout. You know, it's kind of a big blunder. Kenny Hackett is a quality head coach, but these are the moments that he's been judged for, right? This was a part of the thing in Brooklyn where, you know, they didn't know that he was going to be the guy to be able to lead them to a title. Obviously, Steve Nash didn't fare much better, but, you know, this is what Kenny Atkinson is here for. We know he can develop players. We know he can, well, we have to see what step Evan Mobley takes next, but we know he's a development guy. Can he be the coach that gets you over the hump, that can win you a game with just decision-making in the playoffs? The answer was no in game one, and you have to look for a much better response from him in game two.
2: Steve Nash catching a stray. The man's over there on his vacation right now, catching a stray for his coach.
1: Sorry, Steve. No, I don't mean any disrespect, but I mean, that's what we're talking about, timeouts. That was one of the things. I mean, you've got to manage your timeouts effectively. If Kenny Atkinson would have called a timeout or two during that Knicks run, the Knicks are probably down 0-1. And that's it's as simple as that. So, you know, he's got to have to coach much better today if the Cavs are going to come out with a win.
2: So as much as the Knicks are celebrating, there was a couple points of concern. One, Karl-Anthony Towns looked like, you know, early Karl-Anthony Towns did not look like the dude who was so dominant for most of this 8-game winning streak. What's the concern about him and him getting back to form?
1: Well, you know, I think with that, it was more so you saw some more advantageous matchups in the Atlanta series, even in the Philly series against a big and Joel Embiid who's not very mobile. Evan Mobley can guard with the best of them. We're talking about a former Defensive Player of the Year. We're talking about a guy who's going to go out there and be able to combat whatever it is that Cat is doing. And on top of that, you know, the Cavs have some length out there. You know, they're able to kind of try to shut down some of these passing lanes that guys like OG and McHale have been able to feast on in previous series. So, you know, I think this is one of those series where you kind of look at the matchups and it lends itself to, well, looking at the roster and saying, who's going to guard Jalen Brunson? And that's what we ended up seeing when the offense running through Cat wasn't working. They just put James Harden in ISO, and good luck. And honestly, they're going to do it again. They're going to do it again today, and the Cavs are going to have to show that defense behind James Harden can be better. I'm not sure if that's going to be the case. So I think that's one of the things with this Knicks team where they don't really we've seen Mike Brown change the offense several times. He changed it once when the Knicks went on that 9-game losing streak and out of 11 games to start the 2026 calendar year. Then we saw him change it again midway through the Atlanta series, where we might witness him change it one more time, and he might continue to change it based on who we see. This is a series that has Jalen Brunson's name all over. I think Kat is one of the things Kat told me as we finished the press interview stuff after game one. I told him good game, and he said, you know what, it was a different type of good game today. And he's right. Not every game is going to be pretty. He's not going to have a triple-double every game. But he did what the team needed him to do, and it resulted in a win.
0: Christian, we know in today's NBA especially, and we certainly saw it in the fourth quarter of game number one, teams can overcome big leads. 48 minutes, it's a long game, but do you feel like we're going to learn pretty early on in the game tonight the effect that the game one collapse may have had on Cleveland?
1: Listen, I think that was a prime opportunity for them to steal one. I think they're going to have to worry about collective fatigue in a way that the Knicks just aren't going to have to. And we watched them. Maybe their collapse had something to do with being on tired legs after really only having one day of rest. And now you, again, get another only one day of rest. Oh, the Knicks have been sitting around for 9 days, and they're ready to go. So you have that all combined with the emotional letdown of blowing a 22-point lead. You had Donovan Mitchell and guys talking about the manner in which they lost that lead after the game. It's not going to be an easy pill to swallow, and I'm not sure that they're going to be able to throw a better punch. The Knicks kind of figured out what it was they were doing. But like we said, the Cavs had some self-inflicted wounds, and on top of that, they were up 22. There were some things that they did that worked. They were letting Josh Hart shoot. He went 1-5 from three. The Cavs have some answers, but can they consistently execute? The answer in game one was no. We'll see what the answer is today, but I'd imagine there's got to be an emotional letdown after really throwing your best shot and watching the Knicks just come back from the dead like the Undertaker.
2: What's the good wrestling reference? Me and Zaz, big wrestling fans. Excellent. Good way to go. Good job. What is the feeling about OG Anunoby's health situation? He looked like the shot wasn't falling. There was a little timidness there. What is up with him?
1: Well, number one, you look at what happened with Jalen Williams, right? You don't want to rush a guy who might not be ready to play back from an injury. And OG's a guy that's not going to rush. He's going to take his time. That being said, it's clear he's playing at about 70, 75, maybe 80% right now. He's wearing a wrap around his right leg during timeouts. You can see it. And even still, he's still going to be an impactful defender, a floor spacer. I don't know if he's going to have as much pop in terms of the athleticism that you see when he's trying to finish at the rim and all that. And maybe, who knows, maybe an extra day off will have done his hand be some good. But, hold on a second.
3: You need to go somewhere.
0: Who's distracting you, Christian? Who's distracting you?
1: A security situation going on right here. I'm sure why.
0: Mention my name. All right, we'll let Christian go. Christian, you can mention my name. If it doesn't work, you go to a safer spot there. Christian Winfield, New York Daily News Knicks writer here with us, who is now being told by Madison Square Garden security that he has to move on. David, I do want to ask you here real quick. So the game is tipping off in about 45 minutes from now, which a lot of times, you know, if you're looking to get tickets on the secondary market, you wait until the last minute and, you know, maybe the ticket prices drop a little bit and you could wind up getting into the building. Cheapest ticket, get in price to Madison Square Garden tonight, game two, Cavaliers, Knicks. Cheapest ticket to get in the building, your guess is what? We are less than an hour from tip.
2: $1,700.
0: Ooh, okay. This is a deal then for you. $1,005.
2: Oh, okay. All right.
0: That's a deal.
2: That's a deal. If I had
0: Zazz
2: money,
0: you may want to go. You should go to the game.
2: If I had Zazz money, I would go there and get two of them. Get two tickets.
0: Can you imagine, man? $1,005.
2: Yeah.
0: The get in price.
2: To see James Harden. Oof.
0: David Dennis Jr., Jonathan Zaslow here, in for the guys, Freddie and Harry, on ESPN Radio. Hopefully, Christian wiggled himself out of that jam there at the Garden. Coming up next, in other news, is going to include an extension for an embattled NFL GM and a sad story coming out of NASCAR. That's next.
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1: But I wanted to ask you, you guys, predictions, expectations for tonight. What should I expect to see tonight? Before we get into other news, what should I expect to see in this game tonight?
2: Go ahead, David.
3: Knicks by 20.
2: Whoa. I am...
3: Knicks by 20, not even close. Like, if you are... Shannon, I know you don't have... If you don't have a morning show, if you do have a morning... Go to bed at halftime.
2: I have a morning show, but I'm not going to bed at halftime. I'm going to watch this whole game.
3: Because you're watching hockey. They're watching the hockey game.
2: I don't know why you keep blowing up my spot, but you're not going to have to, because
3: the hockey
2: wrong.
3: Game is going to be close. You're going to stay up for that. And this is going to be on the small. It's going to be on the small TV. That's why.
2: Look, I think the Knicks are going to win, but and I don't think it's going to be a blowout, but I also don't have a feel for this Cavs team. I've been wrong about them every step of the way this postseason. I mean, I thought there was no way that they would win Game 5 in Detroit and take a 3-2 series lead, and then I thought that they would close the Pistons out at home in Game 6, and it was a pathetic performance that the Pistons blew them out, and although it was kind of close in the fourth quarter. And then in Game 7 in Detroit, I thought that was the Cavaliers' chance, and they blew out the Pistons. It was embarrassing, what, a 30-point win in Game 7. So, I don't know, there's a part of me where it's like, I keep underestimating the Cavaliers. I just think I don't have a good feel for this team.
3: Look, I tell you this. I am making my plans, my Eastern Conference Finals plans, and I'm telling my family I'll be there soon, early next week, because it's...
2: All right.
3: I just don't think it's going to be a long series. I think we're looking at 5 at the most.
2: There you go, then. Let's get to other news.
4: They may not be the top stories of the day.
5: In other news.
4: But you need to be in the know. This is In Other News.
2: David, how about New York Giants and general manager Joe Shane? I mean, for all the talk about him being under fire, they just agreed to a multi-year extension.
3: Ooh.
2: Shane has been the Giants GM since 2022. The Giants, excellent record under Shane. They're 22-45-1 during that entire span. They have one
3: almost at 500 almost.
2: Appearance.
3: Yeah.
2: Give him a chance here. Few games under 500 at 22-45-1. Like, oh my God, it's going to take so long for them to even get back to 500 record under Joe Shane, but the Giants are giving him... I guess they see signs. They see signs of we're headed in the right direction here, and he has gotten a multi-year extension. I'm sure the Giant fan is reacting. You know what? I was going to say, the Giant fan is probably reacting extremely favorable to this news, but this is a news dump with the Knicks in Game 2 underway in less than an hour. This is a news dump, David Dennis Jr.
3: Absolutely. This is exactly what we're talking about, and... I mean, I don't know what he's going to do besides get Harbaugh's Starbucks orders, right? Like he was already a guy who was not taking a lot of charge. He was felt like a figurehead as soon as Harbaugh came in. You're the Uber Eats guy for Harbaugh. Congratulations.
2: We also have, in other news, Joe Burrow. All right,
3: yeah.
2: Joe Burrow, you know, he's the quarterback for the Cincinnati Bengals.
3: So I've heard.
2: And Joe Burrow made a little bit of news at media availability, and he told you his feelings on the team's offseason moves.
6: I just think we know where we needed to be better, and we went out and aggressively made it happen. We filled some holes that we had from years past, got better at a lot of positions. Signed the best free agent safety. Got the best D tackle in the league, in my opinion. So we have everything we need in that locker room. We just got to go and make it happen. Number one thing is you have to win. And, you know, we're going to go win a lot of games this year and play great and win a Super Bowl. And I think this is the most talented roster that we've had since I've been here.
2: You could hear how excited he is. He could barely hold back the excitement. Joe, calm down.
3: Yeah,
2: calm down.
3: Relax. Relax.
2: Be a little bit more professional, Joe. We do have some lousy news here, as NASCAR icon Kyle Busch I'm not a big NASCAR guy, but I know Kyle Busch.
3: Yeah.
2: Kyle Busch has passed away today at the age of 41. The Busch family, Richard Childress Racing, and NASCAR issued a joint statement about an hour or so ago saying that Busch died after being hospitalized earlier today as the result of a severe illness 3 days before he was to compete at the Coca-Cola 600 at Charlotte Motor Speedway. No cause of death was given. This is news that rocks the NASCAR world. Marty Smith, of course, host of Marty and McGee, he joined the 6 p.m. Sports Center.
7: His legacy is a titan of the NASCAR world and of the auto racing world in general. He was known globally because of the style with which he raced and the dominance that he accrued through all of those years. This man won a Cup Series race for 19 consecutive years. He was utterly unstoppable in that race car that you're seeing right there, Joe Gibbs, number 18, Toyota. And after he moved on to Richard Childress, number 8, Chevrolet, he had become more of a sympathetic figure among the fan base. He was so polarizing in that number 18 car and the 5 car for Hendrick Motorsports prior to that because he won and he was brash in doing so. And that won him a legion of fans and made him a figure that grew NASCAR immensely because we love people that move us, whether that's we love them or we hate them. And KB was such a flashpoint in that way as a race driver. And I just... To see the humility with which he has raced in the last couple of years, and he had wanted so badly to win this season in that number 8, Ryan McGee. And I just talked to him at length on Saturday on our Marty and McGee program on the SEC network. And I just can't wrap my hands around this.
2: So that was a bit of Marty Smith on the 6 p.m. Sports Center. Marty Smith, obviously a good guy to hear from in regards to anything big that happens in the world of NASCAR. And this is a very tragic day for that sport and all of the fans around, and of course to the family of Kyle Busch as he passes away at 41 years old earlier today. No good way to segue out of that, David Dennis Jr., but we do have we got a ton of action tonight to hold us over as far as sports fans go. You got the hockey game 1 Eastern Conference Finals. You got the NBA Game 2 Eastern Conference Finals. You already said, David, you're sticking with it, right? A 20-plus point win for New York this evening?
3: Blowout. Blowout from the Knicks. I don't think the Cavs are mentally tough enough to recover from what we saw from Game 1. I think the Knicks are going to roll this team in Madison Square Garden.
2: I think we're going to be able to tell pretty early on tonight. Teams overcome big leads all the time. I think we're going to be able to tell really early if there is any lasting effect from Game 1's meltdown in as far as the Cleveland Cavaliers go. For David Dennis Jr., I'm Jonathan Zaslow. Knicks and Cavs, Game 2, next.
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16: Sounds fans, Jeff Hem here in Durham, North Carolina with your Nashville Sounds update on the Game Nashville Sports Network. The Sounds have won 9 games in a row as they continue in the Tar Heel State tonight. It's their longest winning streak since they won a franchise record tying 15 in a row back in 2021. They're also atop the league now, tied with Memphis for the best record at 28-19. It was 4 home runs that got it done for the Sounds last night. Akil Baddoo hit 2 as he continued his Brewers rehab assignment. Cooper Pratt hit his 4th in his last 15 games. And Eddie's Leonard came up in the 6th and hit the longest home run of the year by a Sound. And Leonard drives one deep left field. That is way back and gone. Coleman Crow makes the start tonight in Game 3. We'll have the pregame on 94.9 The Fan at 5:30 Central Time and the first pitch from Durham at 5:45. This is Jeff Hem with your Sounds update on the Game Nashville Sports Network.
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19: The midcourt strike, puts it on the floor, gets past him easily. Middle of the lane, floater, of course!
20: The Cavs outplayed the Knicks for, what, 40 minutes of that game? Yeah. And then just a total collapse.
19: The Knicks come storming back. They go from trailing by 22 to winning by 11 in overtime, 115-104.
21: You don't recover from these kind of losses in sports, and they will not recover.
22: Cleveland is the 5th team last 30 years to lose an opening game of a series after taking a 20-point lead. None of the previous 4 came back to win the series. There have been 6 instances of a team overcoming a 20-point deficit in the second half to win. Over the last 2 playoff seasons, the Knicks have been responsible for 3 of those victories. Prior to 25, and there were 6 20-point second-half comeback wins in the 6 previous playoff seasons combined. The Knicks ended the game on a 44-11 run after trailing by 22 points, marking their largest playoff comeback win since 1970. Teams were 1-5-94 when down by 22-plus in the fourth quarter of a playoff game. Call it a choke. Call it resilience. Sal and Han on if the visitors can come back.
0: We saw this same thing happen last year, and what you know is the impact it can have after, the next day, and of course in game two, because suddenly now you know you gave one away, and you can't get that game back now. And so you're now chasing that game. And for Cleveland, as you mentioned, like, they already know they're not the favorite in this thing. They're chasing now a game they gave away. You can't afford to do that if you're trying to win a series against a team like the Knicks.
22: NBA Countdown on ESPN Radio is presented by SoFi. Get your money right. The Knicks outscored the Cavs by a score of 46-21 in the fourth quarter and overtime of this series opener. That ties the largest point differential in the fourth quarter in OT of a postseason game in league history. Can the Cavs rebound? Well, history says no. Previous four teams to blow a 20-point lead in game one lost the series. Last 10 teams in lose game one in overtime lost the series. Previous seven teams in game one overtime loss of the conference or division finals lost the series. And teams after seven-game series have lost six straight series versus teams following a sweep, which is what both teams did prior to this series. For a look ahead at game two, here's our team of Vanessa Richardson, Doris Burke, and Dave Pasch.
11: Well, after one of the most remarkable comebacks in NBA history, regular or postseason, the Knicks hope for less drama and a faster start in game two tonight as they host the Cavs. They've won eight straight games going back to game three against the Hawks. They'll look to make it nine and take a 2-0 series lead. And Doris, obviously, the biggest reason they won the other night was the brilliance of Jalen Brunson in the fourth quarter and overtime.
12: And the difference for him in the fourth quarter versus what the Knicks have tried to do under the Mike Brown regime, he had gotten off the ball. His time per touch, his dribbles per touch, everything all season had been down until their game one was on the line. And what happened? They exclusively went to Jalen Brunson, middle of the floor. He is as dynamic a player as we have in a one-on-one situation in that circumstance. But to me, one of the more interesting questions of the night, the game flipped when they put the extra shooter on the floor. Landry Shamet provided that fifth shooter. It changed the spacing. It brought Jared Allen out of the paint, which had given the Knicks fits through the first three quarters. So my question is, you know, how quickly does Mike Brown abandon the starting unit if, in fact, it starts to go the way it went on the offensive end through the first three quarters?
11: An NBA game's very long. We saw that case in point in game one. NBA series are very long. Just because Cleveland blew the game two nights ago doesn't mean it's going to happen again. And they've proven over the course of this postseason that even when they have a bad loss, like against Detroit in game six, and then they come back and they trounce the Pistons on the road in game seven.
12: There's a maturity and a collective demeanor that has allowed them to play through what would, for most teams, be considered catastrophic losses. It happened in the Toronto series. It happened in the Detroit series. They go on the road and blow Detroit out. So, and listen, we know this. A series is only about the last game played. And Donovan Mitchell, James Harden, they're going to have to be brilliant.
11: With more on the Cavs, let's check in with Vanessa.
23: Yeah, guys, if the Cavs want to win game two, Evan Mobley will have to be a big part of it, figuratively and literally. I asked him what the message in the locker room was after the game. He said to move on to the next one. He said, it's the playoffs. He said, we have done this before. Mentally, you have to turn the page, focus on what you can control, and everybody needs to lock in. He said, my job is to protect the paint. I need to do that even better than I did game one. He said, and we have to finish strong. We actually had really great three quarters, but of course, let it slip in the fourth. Dave and Doris, it'll be interesting to see how Kenny Atkinson utilizes his bigs tonight. Dave?
11: Cavs look to tie the series with game three back in Cleveland on Saturday night. Tip-off is coming up. Now let's go back to the studio.
22: All right, Dave, thanks so much. While the Knicks deserve a ton of credit for the game one comeback, the Cavs have to take so much blame. At the forefront, their backcourt of James Harden and Donovan Mitchell. Where were they when their team needed them most? Christine Lisi details.
11: One of the greatest comebacks in playoff history. The Knicks come storming back, winning by 11 in overtime, 115-104.
24: In game one of the Eastern Conference Finals, the Cavaliers became the first team over the last 30 postseasons to lose, despite leading by 20 in the final 7 minutes of the fourth quarter. Cleveland coach Kenny Atkinson on what went wrong late in the game.
25: I thought they hit some really tough shots.
1: in that fourth quarter. I think we got a little unlucky, quite honestly.
24: Cavs star Donovan Mitchell became just the fifth player in franchise history with 25 points and 5 steals in a playoff game. However, he faded at the end of the game, making his last field goal with 8:19 remaining in the fourth quarter, scoring 3 total points between the final quarter of regulation and overtime. ESPN Radio's Chris Canty.
4: I'm going to put some blame on Donovan Mitchell. You have game one in a stranglehold, 22-point lead, and you can't close the show, and then you go missing in terms of your playmaking and your scoring?
24: Game one marked the fourth time that Mitchell's team blew a 20-point lead in the playoffs, the most of any player over the last 30 postseasons.
11: Brunson with the basketball, defended by Harden. Let's see if he looks to take him to the goal again. He'll back away to the midcourt stripe, puts it on the floor, gets past him easily. Middle of the lane, floater, of course! Brunson again, destroying James Harden.
24: James Harden struggled mightily on defense at the end of game one, allowing the Knicks to shoot 9-for-15 as the primary defender in the fourth quarter and overtime. Donovan Mitchell on his backcourt partner's performance.
5: This isn't on him. Like, it's on all of us, right? This isn't just because of a certain stretch. Like, no.
24: Harden also had his sixth game this postseason with more turnovers than made field goals, and Cleveland is winless in those games. He now has 32 such games in his career, the fourth most in the NBA since 2003. Harden on whether it's difficult to turn the page after the game one performance.
5: No, you know, you're a super confident team. You got a lot of positives out of this game.
22: That's a ton of evidence right there. What happened in game one? I'm going to give you more. Jalen Brunson outscored Mitchell in a Harden 17-3 during that game-ending 44-11 run. Mitchell 0-5 from the floor, 0 points during that 44-11 game-ending run. James Harden, sixth game this postseason with more turnovers than field goals made. And that's inside the numbers brought to you by Gusto. 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The Cavaliers, here's a silver lining for them, all right? They lost game one of each of the previous two series. Series they won in 7. Head coach Kenny Atkinson with our Dave Pesch.
6: Well, Coach, you've been here before against the Toronto and Detroit. You faced adversity, were able to overcome that. What can you take from those situations that can help you get back on track tonight?
7: Experience is the best teacher. And unfortunately, we've had a bunch of tough losses in the playoffs, and we've always kind of responded. So I think that speaks to the maturity of our group, leadership of our group. We're pretty even keeled, you know. We had some great discussions. I always get feedback from the players. You know, everything's not all rosy and great, and we had to, you know, we definitely address some things we have to fix, but from an emotional level, from a leadership level, I love our demeanor. I love how we handle these tough times.
6: I know you're not going to give us the game plan, but what are some of the adjustments you feel you need to make?
7: Defensively, we're pretty darn good for most of the game. Obviously, we had a stretch there, you know, where it wasn't good, and obviously the Brunson situation, we got to look at doing some different things, getting the ball out of his hands, mixing up our looks. So that'll be important, but I'd like that. I think the big adjustment we have to make is to improve our fourth quarter offense. The force we're playing with offensively, the mentality to make the simple pass, hit the open guy, you know, stuff that, you know, I think at this level, Dave, like, it's those things that get you to the next level. You know, maybe earlier in the playoffs you can get away with it. Conference finals, you don't get away with, you know, playing that way.
6: Along those lines, with Donovan Mitchell, what did you see there in the fourth quarter that was different about his game compared to the first three quarters?
7: Yeah, again, it's, you know, being aggressive but finding your teammates, you know, trusting the pass. You know, I thought, and not just Donovan, I thought our decision making wasn't great, you know, and you know, we took 9 threes, and I love 3-point shooting, but I think I could take 3 or 4 of them and say, go touch the paint, you know, go get to the free throw line. And, you know, those are, you know, the variance on those shots in a game like that when you got a lead, I just, you know, that was, I implored our guys, like, that's we kind of took the easy way out. So we got to be more forceful to the paint.
6: With James, What do you, you've said many times you wouldn't be here without him.
2: Yeah.
6: What are some things he needs to do better, though, tonight?
7: Listen, I think, you know, taking care of the ball, eliminate two of the silly ones, silly turnovers, the risk taking, trying to get it to J.A. and the all that. We'll live with those. Just, I think there's one or two a game, like, James, come on, clean that up. And we always challenge him to be better defensively. He's, like, really good defensively when he's locked in. So, and we need him to rebound for us. But listen, we need him on the court. I think he's got our best plus minus, you know, best net rating. It's hard to take him out of the game because he's our rock. He's got, you know, gives us great stability. So, but I, you know, I got to think about managing his minutes too a little better. Maybe can I steal 2 minutes here for him? Get him a little more rest. I think that's in the back of my mind coming into this game.
6: All right, Coach. Appreciate the time. Good luck.
7: Thanks so much, Dave.
22: Decision making. They have to have better decision-making from their stars. You saw it in Game 7 when Donovan Mitchell, he got the bigs involved, and that was so productive for the Cavs in that blowout win. Teams, by the way, are 6-62 when down 2-0 in the conference finals all time. That's the Cavaliers' history, so that's how important tonight is. Coming up next on NBA Countdown, presented by SoFi, we'll hear from Jalen Brunson and Karl Anthony Towns. Brunson playing hero in Game 1 and dig into the impact of that OKC bench in Game 2 versus the Spurs. 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
5: Jim Basquel back on NBA Countdown. We are presented by SoFi and taking you to Game 2 of the Eastern Conference Finals. Cavaliers Knicks from Madison Square Garden, New York. That 22-point fourth quarter comeback in the series opener. 13-3. 13-3 in best-of-seven series. Went up 2-0 all-time. Have not won a title since 1973. Meantime, game three of the Western Conference Finals comes tomorrow. San Antonio and Oklahoma City even at a game apiece. Our coverage comes your way at 8 Eastern. Thunder got even with help from their bench. OKC built to withstand injury because they go three teams deep. It was a factor in game two, as Christine Lisi details.
6: And the Thunder bounce back. The Western Conference Finals are even at a game apiece. Oklahoma City beat San Antonio 122-113.
7: While two-time MVP Shea Gilgeous-Alexander led the way for Oklahoma City in Game 2 of the Western Conference Finals, recording his 27th playoff game with 30 points, moving past Russell Westbrook for second most in Thunder history, he got plenty of help from his bench.
6: Outside three, good! Jared McCain on the extra opportunity, and the Thunder bench delivers again.
7: The Thunder's bench outscored that of the Spurs 57-25. That tied their most points in a playoff game since the team moved to Oklahoma City in 2008.
6: Outside Wallace for three, and he bags it. Cason Wallace been big off the bench tonight.
7: Four players off OKC's bench scored in double figures, tied for the most by any team in a playoff game since 1970-71.
6: Pass for the rolling Barnes. Off his hand. Turnover San Antonio.
8: Two big turnovers. Consecutive possessions for the Spurs.
7: The Thunder bench also stepped up on defense. Their 11 steals off the bench tied the most by any team in a playoff game since steals became official. Cason Wallace and A.J. Mitchell became the third duo with four steals apiece off the bench in a playoff game.
6: Caruso explodes to the rack, and that's the dagger.
5: In the meantime, those Western Conference Finals, this is as good as it gets. Spurs, Thunder, a series that makes you crave the next game immediately. But the teams, well, they've been wearing on each other just two games in. As Brian Windhorst tells SVP, it's been a battle of attrition.
9: The Thunder have their entire hands full trying to deal with Victor Wembanyama. They are working so incredibly hard to battle him at both ends, to counter him, to figure out a way around him, over him, behind him. They're holding him, they're shoving him, they're pushing him. And then the Spurs are dealing with guys falling down with injury. I mean, this is really truly going to be the heavyweight aspect of this is who's going to be standing at the end. This feels like four games have been packed into two. And, you know, going so tonight, I would just say, incredible strategic move by the Thunder to go with Isaiah Hartenstein as the primary defender on Victor Wembanyama, which was able to hold him down. But the injury report is going to be almost the most important thing before game three, because both teams lost key players tonight. I'm not sure who's going to be upright in 2 days.
5: Very good question. Uncertainty of the status of De'Aaron Fox, who missed the first two with the ankle. They lost Dylan Harper in game two with that hamstring. And J-Dub, Jalen Williams on the other side, again dealing with the hammy. Day-to-day status of that trio, uncertain.
10: Middle of the lane, floater.
11: The narrative has been you can't win with a small guard leading the charge. Big Body Brunson is changing that. We got this little Mighty Mouse over here.
10: Floater from 10 feet, got again off the glass. Brunson taking over in the fourth quarter.
12: He's beating you single-handedly.
13: He's the number one option. He's the clear star of the team.
10: Fires a V from the right side. You bet! Jalen Brunson can't be stopped right now.
11: This man is on the verge and has the opportunity to become the greatest Knick ever.
5: That is saying a lot right there. Jalen Brunson has scored 25-plus in each of his last 9 home playoff games. 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Brunson with Karl Anthony Towns with our Malika Andrews.
14: Early January, late December. You all were 2-9. Tell me more about that. What was true that was hard during that time, and how did that shape what we're seeing
15: now? I mean, we were 2-9. But, pressure makes diamonds. And we came together, and we always talked about the unity of this team. And we talked about the character, and that's locker room. And we just, instead of, falling apart, we leaned on that unity that you saw so special last year. And we found ourselves on the other side of that situation and even growing stronger as a team.
14: There was a point in the first round, you were trailing 2-1 to the Atlanta Hawks. What happened after game three that you all turned it around?
16: It was a lot of things said. Nothing was disrespectful, nothing was personal. It was kind of soul-searching time. Like, what do we want this to be?
14: What was the answer? Who did the New York Knicks want to be?
15: I mean, we want to win. And we saw how far we got last year. And there's nothing in our minds that said we weren't, going to get back there. So just trust experience, trust each other, most importantly, and things will work out. And like you said, we're here now.
14: There's something special that happens after you guys win, and it's a dance party that's happening outside. Can you just describe the feeling in the city right now?
15: The energy's crazy, the fans really believe. And that's something that we were able to provide them, that belief, that hope. So, we got to continue to do our part to give them something to cheer for.
14: Would you ever go out there?
16: I thought about it, then I saw J.R. Smith, and I don't know now.
14: Maybe after a championship?
16: That would be the only time I'd
17: after a championship,
16: but
17: yeah.
16: Still, might be even a little crazier then.
14: You're facing the Cleveland Cavaliers. What is the biggest challenge that they present?
16: I mean, obviously they're a great team, well coached. They have a variety of ways they can beat you. They can beat you with the three. They have a lot of creators, but obviously Donovan and James do a lot of great things for their team. So I think for us, you just gotta kind of lock in and make things as difficult as possible for them.
14: Knicks fans have been waiting to go back to the NBA Finals for an incredibly long time. What would it mean to this fan base, to you all, to be back there?
15: Just because we stand at the door don't mean we open in the door. We gotta do our part. And we've had a long break, but we've been in the gym, and we've been hungry for this moment ever since last year when we lost. So we understand how it is to get to this point, but we're looking for a new experience, how it is to get past this point.
14: Will you indulge me for 1 minute, and let's go to June, and there's a parade through New York City.
15: Mm-hmm.
14: Have you allowed yourself to even think about?
16: No.
14: Why not?
16: It's no point.
15: The job's not
16: done. A lot of work to be done.
5: Mm. Yeah, I'd say he's doing some work, though. How about this for Jalen Brunson? Most fourth quarter or overtime points per game by any player with one team in the last 30 postseasons. And Cat, he's changed his game a bit to help the team win. Registered 61 assists over his last 8 games. That's the most assists for him in any 8-game span in his career. Let's bring in Christian Winfield, who covers the Knicks for the New York Daily News. And Christian, got to go back to game one. What was your reaction? Or what was the reaction when you went into that locker room after they pulled out that series opener?
17: halfway disbelief, you know, to mount such a comeback. I think there's a stat where, like, I think it's 594 and 0 for teams that are up 22 points, and then there's only one team that's come back from down 20 in the fourth. Part of it was they couldn't believe it, but on the other hand, this is a Knicks team that's kind of built a reputation as one of the league's most resilient teams. Think back to last year. They came back by down 20 twice against the

0: is for 2 years now that he's had to bounce back from. And then this is a stacked Knicks roster. You're not, your number's not going to get called every night. When you're talking about professionalism, you're talking about staying ready for, until your number is called. The Knicks have a lot of guys, whether that's Jordan Clarkson or, as we mentioned, Landry Shamet. They've got a deep bench. Mitchell Robinson, another guy. But Landry is one of these guys that's been just battle-tested in the playoffs. He's played for a number of contenders. I covered him when he played with Kevin Durant and Kyrie Irving with the Brooklyn Nets. He's a guy who, you know, one day he might play 2 minutes, and the next day he might play 30. And guess what? He's ready for either way. And we saw him come through. And first, you got to give a shout out to Mikal Bridges, who's been had a one rocky offensive year, to come through in the clutch and hit those big shots. Two threes that really cut that lead in the last two or so minutes. Huge game by all the guys. It's a great, great collective effort from the Knicks.
1: You know, it's funny because they actually, you know, they often say you learn from the losses. Well, they're going to learn from the win, in a sense, because there are so many things the Knicks can improve on. That said, how can the Cavs possibly recover from giving a game like that away?
0: To answer your first part of the question, Carl Anthony Towns refers to that specific thing as inexpensive lessons, right? So you didn't have to lose the game to learn the lesson, but you came close to it, so it's inexpensive. On the other hand, I don't know what you do when you throw your best shot at a team and they come back and beat you in overtime, right? Like, it's deflating for a team, especially when you've got guys like James Harden and Donovan Mitchell who haven't necessarily performed well on this stage before, and they just completely no-show you down the stretch. If I'm their teammates, I'm looking like, okay, are you guys going to show up? Do we have to do a little bit more? But at the same time, this is a Cavs team that was up 22, so maybe they just don't fumble it away. They were playing defensive basketball in that fourth quarter. If they would have maybe kept their foot on the gas, they could have won the game. So we'll see where this series goes. I think that game one was their one to steal. I expect the Knicks to, remember, this was their first game in 9 days. I expect them to be sharper, and I think it'll be a tough task for the Cavs to mount a comeback, at least in game two.
1: Covers the New York Knicks for the New York Daily News, Christian Winfield. Christian, always appreciate the insight.
0: Thanks for having me, guys. Anytime.
1: The Knicks have won 8 straight playoff games. That's the longest streak in franchise history. 4 playoff wins when down 20-plus past 2 postseasons. Best point differential by any team in an 11-game span in playoff history at a plus 205. Head coach Mike Brown with our Dave Pesch.
2: All right, Jim, thanks very much. Mike, a lot of people wonder when you lose a game like game one, how that team responds. But how about when you win an emotional game like that? What's been your message to the team the last 48 hours?
3: You have to congratulate them because our guys did a heck of a job staying with it and leaning on what our standard is. And starting with Josh sacrificing the fourth quarter and overtime while Landry was out on the floor, it's no secret. You got to get lucky sometimes, and you got to let the guys know a little bit of luck played into it. But you guys went and did your job while still believing, and it helped us get the win. Now, we don't want to put ourselves in that position come game two, so we got to take care of the ball better. We have to get back in transition better. We have to execute better. I mean, there are a handful of things that know we can do better, just like Cleveland knows they can do better, to try not to put ourselves in that position in game two.
2: In terms of other adjustments, do you anticipate Cleveland defending Jalen Brunson the same way?
3: I don't know. They can blitz right away, which they did. They can switch to fire, which they did. Or they could blitz and rotate different ways. They can also go to zone. So we've talked about all those things. We'll just have to wait and see what they try to do as the game flows.
2: Donovan Mitchell, first 3 quarters really effective. Numbers very good. Wasn't very productive in the fourth quarter in overtime. Was there anything specific that you guys did there?
3: You know, Donovan's a great player. He's a Hall of Famer, an NBA All-Star. He's going to take what the defense gives him. And, you know, we have to keep trying to mix up coverages against him just so he doesn't, you know, get too comfortable. And if we're sending 2 to the ball, you can best believe that Donovan's going to make the right play. He's going to get the ball to the open man. And, you know, that probably happened a couple of times. He did what he's more than capable of doing, is making the game easier for others. But I imagine that he's going to come out tonight. He's going to be extremely aggressive. And, you know, we got to keep our fingers crossed and hope that he misses a couple because he's tough to contain.
2: All right. Thanks, Mike. Good luck.
3: Appreciate you.
1: Mike Brown can be the 5th head coach to lead the Knicks to the NBA Finals. 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
1: by SoFi. It's tip for Game 2, Cavaliers and Knicks. How does Cleveland get up off the mat after giving